hope I haven't kept you waiting. Yes, this is the Crime Club. I'm the librarian. Coney Island Nocturne. Yes, we have a story for you. Come right over.

0: Ah, you're here. Good. Take the easy chair by the window. Comfortable? The manuscript is on this shelf. Here it is, Coney Island Nocturne. The very absorbing story of fingers that were nailed by death. Let's look at it under the reading lamp. When Mike Donahue brought Helen O'Malley to Coney Island for an evening of fun, he had only the best intentions. Naturally, he was an officer of the law, a detective, and she was his fiancée. But 3 hours later, they stood in the middle of a crowded, noisy carnival street. They were faced with a crisis of catastrophic proportions.
1: Mike, I'm afraid I'll never understand you. How many times have I told you never to keep your wallet in your hip pocket?
2: Yeah.
1: If you were just another palooka who didn't know any better, then, well, all right. But you're a member of the pickpocket squad. You're supposed to know.
2: Yeah.
1: Haven't you got anything to say?
2: How much money have you got on you?
1: Enough to get us home.
2: Helen, you're not going to tell the boys at the station house.
1: No, dear. I still expect to marry you someday. I want congratulations, not sympathy.
2: Yeah, well...
3: Hey, Mike.
2: Who was that?
1: Look over there, honey, and you'll see a character.
3: Hiya, Mike. I never thought I'd be glad to see you.
2: Benny Gould.
3: You recognize me, don't you? Put me over, pal. I've done a 60-day stretch in a workhouse, and I ain't a bit tired.
2: What are you doing down here, Benny? You thought your territory was Times Square.
3: I got a job. I'm going straight, Mike.
2: You don't say.
3: Yep. Got fed up looking through bars. So now I'm a barker for a show up the street. Hey, who's the tomato?
1: Helen O'Malley, Chipmunk. You consider me fruit or vegetable?
3: Huh? Oh, it's a riot, Mike. Is it permanent?
2: Put your hands behind your head, Benny.
3: What?
2: I'm going to frisk you. Now, do you want to put him up or do I have to coach you?
3: I put him up. You can't got nothing on me. I'm on a level now, Mike.
2: You're an old-time pickpocket, Benny.
3: You know, the way you cops make a label stick. Once a crook, always a crook.
1: Mike, he wouldn't have your wallet.
2: Maybe not, Helen, but this dip can pick the whiskers off a sleeping cat and get away with it. Okay, Benny.
3: Thanks.
2: Come on, Helen.
3: Hey, wait a minute. Was she kidding about your wallet?
2: You're blocking traffic.
3: Come on, you don't have to be ashamed to tell me about it. I used to be in the business.
1: You wouldn't be giving it to us now, would you?
3: Look, I know every dip on the island. Give me a chance, maybe I'll get your wallet back for you.
1: Why, Chipmunk?
3: Because I'm a good citizen, that's why.
2: All right, Benny, let's go.
3: Hey, what is this, a pinch?
2: You were going to take me to the wallet, weren't you?
3: I gotta find it first, Mike.
2: Suppose we do that together, huh?
3: No, I ain't putting a finger on nobody. If you want your property, then you'll wait till I nab the guy that's got it, and then I'll bring it to you.
1: Don't argue, Mike. Be practical.
3: That's what I say, sister. I'm doing him a favor.
1: But how is it done, Chipmunk? Coney Island's a big place.
3: Well, I contact a few of the dips, and they spread the word around, that's all.
2: Okay, Benny.
3: It's going to take time, Mike. Meet me at the beach at the end of the boardwalk in a couple hours, 11 o'clock. And don't follow me.
1: We won't. Mike wants his wallet, and I want Mike to be happy. We'll meet you on the beach at 11.

0: My darling, isn't it wonderful? Oh, it's well, just one block away from
1: Boardwalk and... Oh, I think we ought to adopt Benny, don't you? It was his suggestion.
2: Well, we're not exactly alone, Helen.
1: Are you going to worry about that girl all night?
2: Well, she might be watching us.
1: She's fast asleep. Besides, she's a good 30 feet away. Come on, my bashful Romeo. Give me a...
3: It's only me, Mike. I didn't want to keep you waiting.
1: Benny, don't you ever blow your horn when you come to a crossing?
3: Blow my... Oh, I get it. Well, I figured it didn't mean nothing. See, there ain't no moon out.
2: Have you got the Wallace?
3: Not yet, pal.
2: You said 11 o'clock, and it's almost half past.
3: Okay, but Coney Island's got a lot of depths, and it's spread out all over. You got to be patient, Mike.
2: How much longer?
3: Listen, I got a couple of dozen guys working right now. Stick around for a little while. You ain't got nothing to lose with that tomato. I'll see you later.
2: Where you going?
3: My boss gets worried when he don't know what I'm doing. So long.
1: Now, Mike, where were we?
2: What do you mean, Helen?
1: When we were so rudely interrupted with a report about nothing.
2: Oh, let's go home, huh?
1: But, Mike...
2: Well, it's a long trip, honey, and I've got to be at the station house at 8 o'clock in the morning.
1: But your wallet...
2: Benny can send it to me. He knows where.
1: What was that?
2: Thunder, baby. We'll have to run.
1: I hope it pours. Help me up.
2: All right, come on.
1: I hope it pours for 40 days and 40 nights. Well,
2: let's go. Wait a minute. We can't leave that girl sleeping there on the beach.
1: No?
2: No, I'm going to wake her up.
1: Oh, of course.
2: Oh, don't be unreasonable, Helen. There's going to be a storm. How would you like to get drenched?
1: Why wait for a storm? You can dampen my spirits. Uh-oh.
2: What's the matter?
1: It's raining.
2: Already?
1: I just felt a drop on my nose. Let's get out of here, Mike.
2: Wait a minute, dear. Oh, excuse me, lady. I think you'd better... Miss. Miss.
1: Why don't you just yell in her ear?
2: I don't think it would do any good, Helen.
1: Well, try it and find out. I just felt another drop.
2: You just can't wake up the dead by making a lot of noise.
1: Huh? Mike, she isn't...
2: She is, Helen. From head to foot,

0: the poor kid. And to think we were sitting only 30 feet away on the same beach.
1: Well, she was dead before we got here, Ellen.
0: I'll never forgive myself, Mike, the way I talked about her. But if it hadn't been for that storm that never broke... Mike, I feel terrible.
1: Well, here's something to keep you busy.
0: Her handbag?
1: Yeah, look through it. She might have some identification.
0: All right.
1: I should get to a call box, you know. The local police might hear about this.
0: I'm not staying here alone.
1: I don't know what there is about the dead that scares
0: people.
1: Are
0: you sure she was murdered, Mike?
1: Her skull was crushed with the sandbag.
0: I can't believe a little thing like that could kill anybody.
1: Well, this little thing weighs about 10 pounds, honey, and it's packed solid.
0: Well, Mike.
1: What's the matter?
0: Look, your wallet.
1: Well, I'll be...
0: It was in her handbag.
1: Give it to me.
0: Of all things, that girl, a pickpocket.
1: 20, 25, 30.
0: It sort of shatters your faith in people, doesn't it? So young and so pretty.
1: It's all here,
0: Helen. What's all here?
1: My money.
0: Oh, that's good.
1: Well, aren't you glad?
0: I'm too busy wondering about human nature.
1: We'll postpone it until we get a line on the girl. Come on, keep looking in her handbag.
0: Mike, darling, you may be a detective, but...
1: Then I'll look.
0: That's your job. Oh, dear, a pickpocket. Mike, what kind of people murder pickpockets?
1: All kinds.
0: Well, I mean, pickpockets are the lowest kind of crooks, the bottom of the underworld. They don't work in mobs, do they?
1: Sometimes. Maggie Blake.
0: What's that?
1: A name on this identification card.
0: A pickpocket with a... It doesn't make sense, Mike.
1: It never does, honey, until you know what it's all about.
0: Do you?
1: No, but I'm going to find out.
0: That's nice. Where do we start?
1: First, we head to a call box. Get the homicide squad working.
0: As long as we do it together, dear.
1: And after that, we're going to Josie Johnson's Palace of Joy.
0: We're going where?
1: Read it. It's on this business card I found in Maggie Blake's handbag.
0: Oh. Well, as long as they advertise, it should be all right, shouldn't it?
1: Helen, what's wrong with you?
0: You'll never know, Mike, what I thought you were talking about.

0: Oh, it's you. I'm glad to see you again. Where have you been keeping yourself?
1: I went out for a walk, Josie.
0: You're a liar.
1: Hey, now look.
0: I said you're a liar. What are you going to do about it?
1: We're doing pretty good business, Josie.
0: So what?
1: Suckers like the show we give them.
0: I give them. You're only window dressing like a husband should be. But you're not even good window dressing. Put that bottle back.
1: I haven't had a drink all night, Josie.
0: Put it back and lock that drawer.
1: Oh, just one?
0: There's the key on top of the desk. Use it. Between you and me, I don't care if you drink yourself into pink elephants. But you talk when you're drunk. And that's bad for me.
1: Oh, I don't know why I've got to take it from you.
0: Stop any time you want. There's a bed at the bottom of the ocean. Now, give me that key.
1: I started this business. It was my idea to set up the show.
0: That was so long ago, you've died 100 times since. Where have you been for the last 3 hours?
1: I told you.
0: Just walking around, huh? Inhaling the fresh Coney Island air.
1: I got tired sitting around the office watching you run
0: things. You said you were going out front for a couple of minutes to look around.
1: So I went for a walk. What's the difference? Came back and you weren't here, so I went out again.
0: How's Maggie Blake?
1: What?
0: Don't look so dumb. You were out with her, weren't you?
1: No.
0: Pete, this is Josie you're talking to, your wife. I've known you for a long time.
1: I haven't seen the girl, I tell you. You warned me to lay off, and I... Was she here?
0: Are you kidding?
1: Well, didn't she even bring in the take?
0: Are you calling me a cheat?
1: No, wait, Josie, wait a minute. You know I don't think you're a doubler, but Maggie always comes in a few times like the others, and she's pretty regular.
0: She was too busy tonight.
1: Not with me.
0: Shut up, Pete. You're through making a monkey out of me.
1: Josie, you're all wrong.
0: Everybody on the island's talking about you and Maggie. I'm telling you for the last time, I don't like it. I don't like people feeling sorry for me.
1: Well, why don't you give her the air?
0: Because she knows too much. Palace of Joy. Josie Johnson talking.
2: This is Benny. I got a message for Pete.
0: What is it?
2: Tell him I can't find Maggie Blake. That's all.
0: That's enough, Benny. Nice going, Pete. Huh? When did you decide to use Benny as a stooge?
1: What do you mean, Joe?
0: What do you take me for, a two-year-old? You think I start believing because Benny calls up and says you've had him looking for Maggie?
1: Is that what he just told
0: you? You cheap chiseling sneak! Now get out of here. Go out front and help take tickets.
1: I'm sorry you did that, Josie.
0: Go on. I get sick looking at you.
1: You've been having things your own way too long, baby. Look out you don't drop dead one of these days.
0: You're very funny, Pete.
1: Yeah. I'm a real comedian, but don't laugh too hard. You're liable to fall out of this world.

0: should be an office here, Helen. Another door besides the main entrance from the street.
1: Should-bes don't count. So this is the Palace of Joy. Who's crazy, Mike? The world?
0: I've got no time to think about it now.
1: Oh, excuse me. The pickpocket squad has to solve a murder first. Life can wait.
0: I tell you, Maggie Blake, it's something to do with this place.
1: Just because you found that business card in her handbag.
0: Maybe.
1: You're driving without lights, darling. Business cards don't prove... Say, Mike.
0: Hmm?
1: There's Benny.
0: Where?
1: Talking to that man by that puppet stage.
0: Well, that's funny. I was looking over there only a minute ago. I didn't see anyone.
1: It could be magic, you know.
0: Ah, this must be the place he works in. And maybe that's Josie Johnson he's talking to. Come on, we'll ask him a few questions about Maggie Blake.
1: Anything you say, dear, you're the law. But who would come here to see a puppet show? This isn't exactly a playground for kids.
0: Oh, are you beginning to get ideas, too?
1: It just hit me, all of a sudden.
0: Maybe the shows they put on here are not for kids. You know.
1: I've been around, sweetheart.
0: What?
1: Concentrate on Benny and his partner. They've seen us and they've stopped talking.
2: Hiya, Mike. Hey, how'd you and the doll find out about me in the palace? You've been, asking questions?
1: We found a card in the storm, Benny.
2: Storm? What you talking about, Mike? There ain't been no storm.
0: Who's this guy, Benny?
2: Give me a chance, I'll introduce you to him. Pete, this is Mike Donahue, a deck from Times Square.
3: Pleased to meet you.
2: Pickpocket squad. The dame's his girlfriend.
3: Yeah. Well, I hope you enjoy yourselves. I'll be seeing you.
0: Just a minute. I've seen you before someplace. Were you ever in the lineup at police headquarters?
3: Who, me?
0: What's your full name?
3: Pete. Peter Blake.
1: Mike.
0: Peter Blake, eh? Any relation to Maggie?
3: Yeah. Yeah, she's my niece. But she's not in trouble, is she, Mr. Donahue?
0: Not anymore. Benny, where do I find Josie Johnson?
2: The boy?
0: Mm-hmm.
2: I don't get it, Mike. You're acting just like a cop on the prowl.
0: You recognize all the signs, don't you? Get Josie Johnson.
2: The boss ain't here.
0: Benny, you want me to be nice to you?
2: I'm telling the truth, Mike. I came back looking for the boss myself. Pete told me...
3: That's right, Mr. Donahue. Now, would you mind? I'd like to know about my niece.
0: She's been murdered, Mr. Blake.
3: Murdered?
0: Yeah.
2: You're kidding, Mike. Not that cute little kid that used to...
4: Oh, Maggie.
2: Take it easy, Pete. That's not going to get you no price.
4: Oh, but why? Why should anybody kill Maggie? She never...
3: Mr. Donahue, where is she?
0: At the morgue by now. Would you like to tell me what she never did?
3: I'm going to claim her body. I'll see you later if you're still here.
1: Mike, you're not letting him go, are you?
0: Why not, Helen?
1: But he didn't even ask how his niece was killed.
0: I noticed it. I noticed the tears, too. They were the kind you find on a crocodile.
1: So, why didn't you hold him?
0: Darling, a policeman doesn't hold everybody. Does he, Benny?
2: Well, pick on me, Mike. I don't know nothing about it.
0: Sure.
2: Okay, so don't... Give me the eye like I was ready for the wagon. I'm on your side, ain't I? I'm trying to get your wallet back for you, ain't I?
0: Keep trying, Benny.
2: Okay, I'll go out and contact some more depths. Stick around, I'll let you know what comes up.
1: Mike, why didn't you tell him you've got the wallet?
0: Then Benny would have stuck around, too. And I think we ought to be alone.
1: Here, with all these people?
0: They won't pay any attention to us. They're too busy having fun. Well, we're going to get busy, too.
1: What do you mean?
0: How did Benny and Pete get to this puppet stage without my seeing them? Magic? Maybe. But I've got a hunch. We find out how, and we'll find out why and who killed Maggie Blake.

0: Out front, Josie.
1: Yeah?
0: He was asking for you. Benny and I played dumb. We didn't tell him you were here in the office.
1: What was he asking for me for?
0: Murder.
1: What?
0: Maggie Blake. You killed her, Josie.
1: Have you gone crazy? Now, wait a minute.
0: I've been waiting a long time, baby. You shouldn't have done it. You're going to have to leave town now.
1: We'll see about that.
0: That was some act you put on before. Getting hot because I was out with Maggie, but you knew I wasn't, didn't you, Josie? You knew she was dead. You knew exactly where she was because you'd left her
1: Hello,
0: there.
1: Express? I want the city editor.
0: You thought I was sweet on her. Well, sure, I was. I was nuts about her. But you didn't have to kill her. She was going to get married. Yeah, yeah, she found herself a boyfriend, a good, clean kid. She was going to quit the racket. She told me this afternoon, Josie.
1: City editor? This is Josie Johnson. I own the Palace of Joy. I've just been All right, I'll wait.
0: I wasn't going to tell you about it. I was going to let her get away first. I was going to make sure she lived to get married, but
1: Shut up, Pete. Hello? Yeah, Josie Johnson. I've just been told that one of my employees was murdered. Maggie Blake. Uh-huh. On the beach? Yeah. Yeah, thanks.
0: Yeah. Well, it checks, don't it, Angel?
1: She was slugged with a sandbag, Pete.
0: How soon you going, Josie?
1: Gone where?
0: Away. You're not waiting for the cops, are you?
1: I didn't kill her.
0: That dick out front thinks you did. He asked for you.
1: Yeah, and you told him I wasn't here. You wanted him to think I'd taken a powder.
0: Why don't you? I'll give you enough dough to get out of the country.
1: You give me?
0: This is my show now. Meet the new boss.
1: You don't say.
0: Yeah, I do.
1: That's for the new boss, Pete.
0: Why, you red-headed... What's that?
2: Come on, open up!
0: The detective, Mike Donahue.
1: Who told him about that door behind the puppet stage?
0: I'm not waiting to find out. So long, Josie, and good burning to you.
1: Not as long as you're alive, Pete.
0: Don't run so fast, baby. You'll go through the wall.
1: Open that door and let's get out of here.
0: Glad you built that other door solid. For a louse, you used to have good ideas.
1: Look around before you go into that alley.
0: It's clear. You got the keys. Come on, have you got them?
1: I got them.
0: Okay, give them to me. I'll lock this door on the outside.
3: Boy, whoever put that door up...
4: Mike, you're wonderful.
3: Tell that to my commissioner. There was a man and woman in here. We heard the voices. Locked. They didn't go out this way.
4: You said there was something behind that puppet stage. But why an office? What kind of a business would they...
3: That door over there. It's the only way out.
4: Mike, is there something in this Palace of Joy besides joy? Well?
3: Flight of steps going down the cellar.
4: Are we going down that flight?
3: Yeah. Here's the light switch.
4: Oh, I'd feel a lot safer, Mike, if there were more than two of us.
3: Let's not think about that now. Come on, follow me.

0: Mike.
1: Stop worrying, Helen. There's nobody down here.
0: How can you be so sure? All these boxes piled in rows up to the ceiling. Suppose those two people are behind one of these rows.
1: They're not waiting to see the whites of our eyes, honey. If they were down here, they... wait a minute.
0: I'd rather go, Mike.
1: Sandbag. Just like the one Maggie Blake was killed with.
0: What difference does it make? There's a puppet stage upstairs. Why can't they keep an extra sand? Oh. Oh. I see what you mean.
1: Thanks. You're almost as slow as I am. Sandbags are used to hold down the curtain. The one on the beach had to come from here.
0: But there are other puppet shows at Coney Island.
1: But only one Palace of Joy that Maggie Blake was connected with. We met her uncle upstairs, remember?
0: Yes, dear. Shall we go now?
1: Not yet. There must be some way that man or woman got out. Let's turn this corner.
0: I'm sure we won't find prosperity. Those men! All those men standing against the wall!
1: What's the matter with you, Helen? Can't you see they're only dummies?
0: I don't care that they are. I'm not taking another step.
1: All right, stay here.
0: With pleasure. Those filthy, horrible-looking things.
1: Yeah, I can tell you exactly what they are. Helen, where are you?
0: Sitting down, Mike, behind the pile of boxes.
1: Well, listen, these are training dummies. The kind the old-time pickpockets use to teach newcomers. Come over here, and I'll show you the lights that flash on when the student is clumsy. Palace of Joy, huh? Josie Johnson's running a school for pickpockets. That means that Benny is
2: figure
1: one of the...
2: Figure it out for yourself, Cupcake.
1: Hmm?
2: My, do you look surprised?
1: Who are you?
2: Josie Johnson. Now, turn around, Mike, and I'll take your pretty 38 out of your pretty holster. Uh-uh. Just keep your hands up high.
1: Where's Helen, the girl that was down
2: here? She's resting. She collided with the butt of my gun, and it knocked her out.
1: Why did you do it?
2: I got jealous. Your

0: Such a handsome guy for a cop.
1: You know all about me, eh?
0: Not all, Cupcake. Give me time. I've only just met you.
1: I'm going to go look for Helen.
0: Not without my permission.
1: Now listen, she might be barely hurt.
0: She'll recover in time for the wedding. How would you like to be a hero?
1: You make a practice of hitting women on the head.
0: Mike, I'm trying to get you a medal. I know who killed Maggie Blake.
1: Yeah? I guess it was somebody else, wasn't it?
0: It was. And if you'll go quietly, I'll take you right to him.
1: Where?
0: He's in my apartment, and he's dying to meet you. Go ahead, Cupcake. Turn the knob.
1: How about the key, Josie?
0: I never lock my door. I'm a free trader.
1: Okay.
0: Forward, Mike. I'll be right behind you. Loaded to the hilt.
1: You're so persuasive.
0: You'll admit I've got a way about me.
1: Yeah, so I see. Is that the guy who was dying to meet me?
0: That's him. Sprawled out over that table, drunk again. Pete. Hey, Pete.
1: Say, that's Maggie Blake's uncle.
0: What? Who told you that?
1: He did.
0: Well, he'll tell you differently. That's Pete Johnson, my husband. Wake him up.
1: Well, I'll get him to sit up first. A knife in his chest.
0: Pete!
1: He can't hear you, Josie. He's dead.
0: Killed himself.
1: Yeah.
0: He couldn't take the rap. He must have done it just before we came in. He's still got his fingers around the knife.
1: Will you stop kidding me?
0: What do you mean?
1: Your initials are on the handle. J.J.
0: So what? The knife was on that table and he took it.
1: Josie, you ought to know what happens right after a person dies.
0: He's dead, so?
1: His body relaxes. If Pete killed himself, he wouldn't be holding onto the knife.
0: Huh?
1: You catch on fast, don't you? Pete's fingers were wrapped around that knife after he was killed.
0: You're not going to say I did it, Mike.
1: Who else? You brought me here to arrest Pete for murder. But you knew he was already dead. Set up to look like suicide.
0: You're raving, mister.
1: That was going to be your alibi. Pete couldn't take the rap. Your own words, Josie.
0: Yeah. Well.
1: How many bullets do I get?
0: I ought to give them all to you. Both guns.
1: That means I get a hero's funeral.
0: Turn around and walk to that wall.
1: I get it in the back, huh? Gangster style.
0: That wall, Mike.
1: All right. But remember, no practice shots.
0: You're pretty cool for Tamale.
1: Death in the line of duty. It makes great newspaper copy.
0: Turn your face to the wall. Now just stand there and don't move. And don't look. So long, Cupcake.
1: Hey, what's the idea? Josie, you'll never get out of New York. You know that. Well, and she told me she never locks.

0: it's all right, Helen. Everything's all right now.
1: Mike, what hit me?
0: The butt of a gun. Next time you stick close to me.
1: Who did?
0: Josie Johnson. She locked me in her apartment.
1: Oh.
0: Lucky for me, there was a window facing a street. You should have heard me yell.
1: Josie Johnson. Mike, did you say she?
0: Mm-hmm. Her glamorous redhead.
1: Shh. Mike.
0: Shh. Somebody's down here.
1: The redhead?
0: I don't know. These boxes are in the way. Can you get up without screaming?
1: If you help me.
0: All right, then. Easy now.
1: Oh. Oh. Ooh. I made it.
0: Come on your toes. No more talk. If it's Josie, she's got two guns. One of them is mine. Going someplace, Benny?
1: Look out, Mike. He's got a gun under his
0: coat. You'll never get a chance to use it, will you, Benny?
2: I got my hand.
0: Take off the gun.
2: Yeah. I didn't know that was you and the doll, Mike. I wouldn't pull no gun on you.
0: But you did. That's a lot of money you packed into that suitcase. Do you expect to spend it in one lifetime?
2: You gotta listen to me, Mike.
0: I don't got it, pal. But I'll be glad to.
2: Look, I found out that Josie and Pete was operating a pickpocket school. When the kids was ready, they used to send them out to dip.
0: Tell me about the money.
2: Well, the kids used to bring in the whole tape to Josie. She'd give them a cut and put the rest of it in that hole behind that hunk of concrete.
0: How does a barker find out about such things, Benny?
2: I heard Josie and Pete talking.
0: And you knew exactly where to go for the money.
2: You gotta listen to me, Mike. I ain't no killer.
0: Come on, let's take a walk.
2: No, wait, I don't want that dough. I was just gonna take it because, well, you know, it was there and I figured...
0: You should have made sure Pete was dead before you left him.
2: What?
0: It's not so easy to find the heart with a knife. Sometimes you miss by a fraction of an inch, and you wind up in the electric chair.
2: What are you giving me, Mike?
0: Pete Johnson, otherwise known as Peter Blake, a famous uncle.
2: He ain't dead.
0: He is now, but a lot of people heard his dying statement. Would you like to know what it was?
2: You're kidding me.
0: Don't look around, Benny. There's no way out of this cellar except through me.
2: You're kidding me, you dirty copper. You're kidding me.
0: Let's go, Weasel. The show's over. And you put on a pretty good one. It's too bad for you. It didn't click.

0: the worst part of going to Coney Island, the ride home and the subway.
1: Yeah.
0: Oh, well, Benny's confession sort of makes it worthwhile. Imagine that chipmunk having the whole thing planned from the beginning.
1: Yeah.
0: Picking your pocket and then asking us to meet him on the beach where he'd left Maggie Blake's dead body. What a character. And all for a few measly dollars.
1: $30,000.
0: I even thought he'd get away with it. You'd suspect Josie and Pete Johnson of Maggie's murder, and he'd be... Mike, you didn't tell me how he got to Pete to kill him.
2: I guess I'll have to, won't I? Well, he followed them to their apartment after they left the office.
0: Yes.
2: Then he phoned Josie and told her to help him frame Pete. She came back to the palace looking for me. Well, the rest is history.
0: Yes, but Mike, what made you suspect Benny?
2: Two things, sweetheart. Josie had a chance to kill me and didn't. And Benny going for the money in the wall. Can I go to sleep now, dear?
0: One more thing. What happened to Josie?
2: She was picked up. Now, darling?
0: All right, honey. Mike?
2: Hmm?
0: Is this your wallet?
2: Where'd you get it?
0: Out of your hip pocket. For a member of the pickpocket squad, you are about the easiest pickings I've ever known. Good night, dear.

And so closes tonight's story, Coney Island Nocturne. Stedman Coles wrote the radio script. Roger Bauer produced and directed. Walter Kinsella played Mike Donahue. Joan Alexander was Helen O'Malley. Gene Ellen was heard as Josie Johnson. Bill Quinn was Peter Johnson. And Joseph Julian was Benny Gould. Oh, I beg your pardon. Hello, I hope I haven't kept you waiting. Yes, this is the Crime Club. I'm the librarian. Yes, come over a week from tonight. Good. We have the very exciting story of a sparkle that bloomed into murder. It's called Death Deals a Diamond. In the meantime... Well, in the meantime, there is a new Crime Club book available this week and every week at bookstores everywhere. Yes, it's available now. Fine. And we'll look for you next week.

0: Mustards presents the case of the Cumberland safecracker who refused to give even his confederates and the girl who loved him a square deal, but who found that an old-fashioned square dance was his own undoing.
1: Gangbusters has asked the Honorable Lynn Bomar, Commissioner of Safety, State of Tennessee, to narrate by proxy tonight's case. Commissioner Bomar, you were telling me before the program started that Ray Ernest was one of the most cautious criminals you ever ran into.
2: That's right, Les Griffith. And in his caution, he appeared to be quiet and pleasant-mannered. For instance, in a small Tennessee town one night about 2 years ago, an old-fashioned square dance was being held in the volunteer firehouse to raise money for new uniforms for the school band. Nearly every citizen was there, and not a few strangers dropped in for the fun. Everyone was in the spirit of the thing. Even the night marshal, who comprised the entire police force after 9 o'clock, was no exception. He had for a partner the prettiest girl on the floor.
3: You see? We could have a party here, too. Just as good a party as you've ever been to in Nashville.
4: Oh, right now, Marshal Riggs, I don't feel like I ever want to go back to Nashville.
3: Why should you? Did you ever have any more fun than you have right now?
4: No, Marshal, I didn't. I'm sure glad the school band needs new uniforms.
3: Oh, we just had to have an excuse for this shindig.
4: Oh,
3: they don't really need them. How'd you like that?
4: Oh, fine, just fine.
3: You learn fast, Miss Laws. You'll have this square dancing down to a T before the night's over.
5: Now, folks, let me have your attention.
3: I wonder what old Mifflin's got on his mind.
5: Now, quiet, please, folks. We up here who've been entertaining you get thirsty just like everybody else does. So we're going to take a little recess while we get back to the rear of the firehouse where refreshments is on sale. Now, in the meantime, you can do the other kind of dance. We're going to put on a fine dance record for you. Now, don't go away. We'll be back in 5 minutes for a good old Virginia reel.
4: Oh, it doesn't seem right to play swing music here, does it, Marshal?
3: No, it sure don't. Say, Miss Lord, You must be awful thirsty after all that workout.
4: Oh, well, I...
3: Suppose I go back and get you a Coke or sarsaparilla or something.
4: Oh, well, I'd sure like one, but I hate to bother you, Marshal.
3: Bother? It's no bother. Now, don't go away. I'll be right back.
4: All right.
6: Nice work, Lois.
4: Ray, you finished?
6: Not yet. Give us a chance. I told you this would take us a long time.
4: You better hurry. The marshal has to start on another round in about half an hour.
6: All right, we'll be out by then. We'll be out in 20 minutes.
4: Does it look like a lot?
6: It's a lot for a post office. Keep this hick cop occupied. I've got to get back.
4: Ray.
6: What?
4: It's awful risky. Everybody in the state looking for you in the post office being right next door to the dance here.
6: I knew what it was. It'll be okay. Now, don't worry.
4: Be careful, Ray.
6: I'll be careful. You just keep that marshal busy. That's your job. I'll see you. Come on, Goldie, let's get back to it.
7: Right. Oh, this tops them all, Ray. Knocking off the post office safe right under the nose of everybody in town.
6: Okay. You don't have to scream it to the rafters. Get the door.
5: Well, you're not leaving us so early.
8: No, just going out for a breath of air. We'll be back.
5: Good. There's lots coming up yet.
8: Fine, we'll see you.
6: Go on, Goldie.
7: I guess Mitch ought to have the safe about ready to place the suit now, huh, Ray?
6: Well, he ought to. He's had plenty of time.
7: Oh, this should be a good one.
6: It will be. And I sure wish I could stick around to see that marshal's face when they open that post office tomorrow. He's square dancing himself right out of a job.
3: Good morning, Captain Jackson. One of your state highway patrolmen said you were here.
9: Yes, Riggs. We're taking over the investigation.
3: Well, I would have been here to see you sooner, Captain, but I was writing out my resignation to the mayor.
9: Well, don't be so hasty, Riggs. It wasn't your fault.
3: Well, it wasn't anybody else's. I'm getting paid to be marshal at night. I should be keeping a watch on the town instead of dancing the square dance.
9: You made your rounds when you were supposed to.
3: Yeah, I didn't stop him from breaking into the post office.
9: I spoke to the mayor, Riggs. He understands the post office might have been burglarized, even if there weren't a square dance at the firehouse.
3: Oh.
9: So just wait a couple of days with the resignation. Maybe we'll catch him.
3: And maybe we won't. Oh, I swear, Captain, I'll never again be taken in by a pretty face. How was I to know she was one of the gang?
9: Well, nobody could have known it. We think it was Ray Ernest again.
3: Huh?
9: He's pulled tricks like this all over the state. They've burglarized over 50 banks and post offices, so you're not the only victim.
3: Well, they sure are a slick bunch, Captain.
9: Oh, this Ray Ernest is. The rest of them we don't know too much about.
3: Well, I'd sure like to get my hands on that fella. Just for 5 minutes, I'd like to get my hands
9: on
3: him.
9: So would we, but so far we're not very close to him. The best information we have says they make their headquarters in Nashville. Where in Nashville? Well, that's anybody's guess.
3: Captain, if I hold up on that resignation of mine, could I help out on the investigation?
9: Well, you're entitled to, Riggs. There's been a burglary in your jurisdiction. You've got a right to participate.
3: Well, I'm only a small-town marshal, Captain. I don't know too much, but I can work with you in the daytime and still do my job here in town at night.
9: Well, that's a lot of time to put in.
3: Well, I reckon I owe the time.
9: All right, Riggs, if you feel that way about it, I'll be glad to have your help. And I think we can find plenty for you to do.
6: All right, Mitch. Right up close to the tracks. As close as you can get.
10: Okay.
6: That's good. Lights out.
4: Ray, there's Goldie.
6: Yeah, I see him. Okay, Lois, get up front with Mitch. If you see anybody that looks like cops, start necking.
10: It don't have to be no order.
6: Doesn't it?
4: As far as I'm concerned, it's got to be an order.
6: Then it is. If I need you, I'll send Goldie back here. Come on, Lois, get up front.
11: Goldie. Where you been, Ray? Little bit's getting nervous. He wants to pull out.
6: So he wants to pull out?
11: Yeah. That's the shack he lives in, Ray. Now listen. This guy a little bit knows what he's got. He's gonna ask a lot of dough.
6: Well, he won't get a lot. Bum that lives in a shanty by the freight yards will settle for next to nothing.
11: Not this guy.
6: Go on, knock.
12: You want?
13: It's me again, Goldie. Open up.
12: Oh, yeah, yeah. Come in, come in.
13: Boss, this is a little bit.
6: How are you?
12: Make yourselves to home.
6: Get some light in here, will you?
12: I ain't got much oil left. I was saving it.
6: For what? Get that lantern lit.
12: Give me a match, Goldie.
13: You're for crying out loud. You're too tight to use matches.
12: I run out.
6: Here. Here's a match. Now light the lantern.
12: I don't see no good reason, but...
6: That's better.
12: You think so? I don't believe ever I had the pleasure.
6: No, you didn't. What's more, you're not gonna get it.
13: Come on, little bit. Show the boss the gimmick.
12: It's gonna cost you a pocketful.
6: Let's see it.
12: Okay. I got it here. I got it here under my cot.
11: It's a beaut, boss. Never thought we'd get our hands on one like it.
6: Okay, quiet.
12: Here she is. Complete. Regular, genuine, half-horsepower drill. The 6-diamond-tip drill bit.
6: Yeah.
11: I like that, boss.
6: What are you asking, a little bit?
12: Well, seeing as I got an idea for what you're going to use it, I don't guess 500 be too much.
13: 500?
6: Never mind what we're going to use it for, a little bit. And 500 is out of the question.
12: I know guys that'll pay it.
13: Come on, little bit. You swiped it out of the roundhouse. Get reasonable, will you?
6: Goldie.
13: Yeah?
6: Go out to the car. Tell Lois and Mitch to come in here.
12: Hey, now, looky here. I can't go showing this thing to everybody. As hot as a jailhouse in July. Now, you want it or don't you?
6: Yeah, I want it. Go on, Goldie.
13: Okay, I'll get it.
6: A little bit. I'll give you $10. Cash.
12: Now, nothing doing. This drill's worth thousands to you.
6: $10.
12: Oh, go on, get out of here. We can't do no business.
6: You'll take $10 and be glad you got it.
12: Turn me loose. Turn me loose.
6: If I wanted to, I'd pick up that drill and walk out of here, and you wouldn't say a word to anybody. But I'm giving you a break.
12: Yeah, but $10 ain't nothing for my trouble. And that drill can cut through anything you want it to, like churn butter.
6: A little bit. I'm being generous.
12: Oh, now, I went to a lot of bother for that drill. Almost got myself catch getting it. Ain't everybody can swipe something like that out of a roundhouse.
6: Lois, stand over there and keep quiet. Goldie, Mitch, come here.
10: It's some drill.
12: You're darn right it is.
6: Okay. Here, a little bit. I'll be kind to you. Here's a fast 20 for you.
12: Oh, that ain't enough.
6: It's plenty. Goldie.
13: Yeah?
6: You think you can find a through freight south?
13: Yeah, I think so.
6: Okay, Little Bit's taking a vacation. Tie him up good and throw him in a boxcar.
12: Hey, now I don't want no trouble.
6: Grab him.
13: Come on, you.
12: Let go.
6: Get him out of here.
13: Hold him, Mitch. Come on.
6: If he gets fresh, slug him over the head and take back the 20.
13: Go on, now get out.
14: Close the door, Lloyd.
15: Yeah. Well, you certainly took care of him. The three of you.
6: Forget it. I don't know him around where he can answer questions if he's picked up.
15: What can he tell them?
6: If the cops know we got a drill like this, they've got an idea what we're after.
15: You mean you can cut through those burglar-proof safes with this thing?
6: You bet I can. And the first one's going to be the vault in that bank at College Grove. I've just been itching to get a look inside that box. And here's where that itch gets scratched.
2: And so, Les, while the police were desperately trying to get on his trail, the Tennessee safecracker, Ray Ernest, acquired a power drill with diamond-tipped bits and planned to expand his operations to even larger and stronger safes. But he didn't realize that the steel nerves of a safecracker are often more brittle than the vaults on which he works.
1: Now, back to Gangbusters. You were telling us, Commissioner Bomar, that the gang of burglars led by Ray Ernest was responsible for cracking the safes of more than 50 banks and post offices in small towns of Tennessee and bordering states.
2: That's right, Les. And the police were making a strenuous effort to track him down. But the investigation under Captain J.J. Jackson of the Tennessee State Highway Patrol was proceeding slowly because of the widespread character of the criminal's operations. In the meantime, Ernest had acquired a special power drill for the purpose of cracking heavy safes. Early one morning, he and two of his confederates were inside a small bank in Middle Tennessee, hard at work on the safe.
6: Okay, that's enough.
2: All right,
6: set the cap in there.
11: Okay.
6: Mitch.
10: Yeah, Ray?
6: Come get this stuff out of the way. We're going to blow her.
10: Yep. Ain't too soon for me. We've been in here long enough.
6: All right, get the junk together.
11: Okay.
6: How's it going, Goldie?
11: It's about ready.
6: Yeah. No. Set that cap deeper.
11: Deeper.
13: Look, I
6: Let
13: know.
6: Me handle it.
11: Okay.
6: Goldie, grab the rug.
13: Right.
6: Tools all clear?
10: Just
6: Okay, make it snappy.
13: Here you are, Ray. Here's the rug.
6: All right, come on. Put it over the front of the safe.
11: And don't rush me. I work cheap.
6: Okay, up with it. That's it. That ought to muffle some. All right, get back there. I'll light the fuse.
13: Come on, Mitch. Behind the desk.
10: Right with you.
6: Here goes.
13: Get down, Ray.
6: Yep.
13: It's a fast fuse.
6: Don't I know it.
12: What at you?
6: Okay, it ain't over yet. Hold it. Now hold it. Come on.
13: Beautiful.
6: Let's get busy. That noise could have been heard for a mile.
13: Yeah, right.
6: Mitch. Signal Lois, we'll be out in 5 minutes. And keep a lookout at that door. And if anybody gets nosy, let them have it.
10: Right. Hello.
0: Riggs?
10: Yeah?
0: Captain Jackson.
10: Yes, Captain.
0: Ray Ernest and his mob have just knocked over the bank at College Grove.
10: Was that so?
0: How about checking tourist cabins in your neighborhood for us?
10: Sure, Captain. I'll get right on it.
0: Wait a minute. When'd you get to bed?
10: What time is it now?
0: 4 a.m.
10: Oh, about an hour ago. But don't worry about it, Captain. I'll get right on it. I'll be okay.
16: Dig. All night long, we dig to get in the safe. Now we dig a hole in the ground.
13: Go on, Mitch. That ain't there deep enough.
16: Here, take the shovel. You try it a while.
13: Thanks.
16: Go on, dig. Ray sees you laying down on the job. He's liable to bury you in a hole.
13: That ain't so funny.
16: No. It ain't, is it?
13: No, there was nearly 30 grand in that safe. Split four ways, it don't come to so much.
16: Yeah. I thought this was a screwy idea, stop in the middle of getaway. Go over in the woods, he says. Dig a hole, bury the dough, bury the tools.
13: You know, he and Lois could be out there in the car figuring out just how they're going to do the whole thing. We get the hole dug, Ray shoots the both of us, and we drop in a grave we dug.
16: Yeah. What's this stall of his about the wheel? There's nothing wrong with that wheel. If you ask me, Ray just wanted a chance to work this out with Lois.
13: I wouldn't put it past him.
16: Look, Goldie, he makes a move.
13: Why wait for him to make a move?
16: You mean?
13: Sure. I wouldn't mind getting rid of that rotten...
16: Watch it. Here he comes. Go ahead, Dick.
11: Okay.
16: That's it. That's about got it.
14: How you boys doing?
16: Okay.
14: All right, that's deep enough.
13: I think so, Ray.
14: Plenty deep enough. Let's get busy. I want to be moving before it's light.
16: Yeah, that's a good idea.
13: Look, Ray.
14: I don't want to hear any more about it. We bury the dough and the tools. When we need it, we come back. I'll get that stuff in there, Goldie.
13: Wait a minute, Ray.
14: Go on, get it in there.
13: Okay.
14: I looked over that steering wheel. It's okay now.
16: Is it?
14: I said it was. Look, I got an idea how to play this safe. The cops know me. They don't know either you or Lois too well.
13: So?
14: You take the car, ride back to Nashville. You won't be bothered.
13: And what about you?
14: I'll hitchhike. I'll get there the best I can.
16: That's awful generous of you, Ray.
14: It's playing it safe.
13: What's Lois think about it?
14: I didn't ask her. She's sleeping in the car. It's the best way for all of us. Now go on, finish burying that stuff, then I'll get started.
16: You mean started walking?
14: That's what I mean.
13: What goes, Ray? This is a screwy deal.
14: I told you I wanted to play it safe.
13: Yeah. Safe enough to come back by yourself and dig up the dough?
14: Oh. So that's what's on your mind.
16: What else would be on our mind?
14: Ah, you nuts. Now put the dough in there and get it covered up.
13: Not on your life, Ray. Something else goes in that hole.
14: Hey.
13: That's it. Don't move.
14: Oh, pulling a gun on me, huh? What kind of a double cross is this?
16: Same kind you were fixing to hand us.
13: Don't move, Ray. Don't move or you get it sooner than you expected.
14: Well, okay, if this is the way you want it. But you're nuts. How far do you think you'd get without me?
16: We'd get 30 grand worth of far.
14: Now, look. Be reasonable, will you?
16: I want him!
10: Why'd you shoot him?
13: Why didn't you?
10: If you had a gun, that's why. Go on, give it to him now.
13: Throw him over in a hole first. It'll be cleaner.
10: Yeah. Come on. Oh, get it. Okay.
13: Yeah, look at him. The big boss. Got dirt in his face.
10: All right, give it to him. Well, what are you waiting for?
13: Look.
10: Come on, shoot!
13: Mitch, what do we need a murder rap for?
10: He was gonna bury us.
13: I don't know. The idea he had wasn't bad.
10: Go on, will you?
13: We'll have to kill Lois, too, you know. She's nuts about him. She'll run to the first cop she sees. This way, we could just kiss her goodbye in Nashville and have the whole 30 grand to ourselves.
10: What about him?
13: I'll fix him so he's good for a couple hours here. We'll take a long trip. He'll never find us. Why look for trouble with a murder rap when this is just as good?
10: Okay, maybe you got something. Go on, get to work on him.
13: Give me that show.
10: Yeah, grab it.
13: I've been wanting to do this for a long time. Cross me, will you?
10: Okay, okay, cut it out or you will kill him.
13: Come on, let's get moving.
10: Yeah.
15: Well, I don't get it.
13: We told you, Lois. Ray said the safest thing was for him to hitchhike and meet us in Nashville.
16: That's right.
15: There's something fishy about the whole deal.
13: What's fishy about it? We were digging a hole. He was fixing a wheel on a car. He comes to us and tells us the whole idea. We bury the dough. He goes off in the woods. That's all there is to it.
15: What'd you do to him?
16: What do we do to him? What are you talking about?
15: I mean, you guys are pulling a fast one.
13: Hey.
15: It's the law.
16: Come on, Goldie, drive.
13: Oh, brother.
16: Faster, will you? Faster.
15: They're catching up to us.
10: Watch that bridge up ahead.
13: I see it.
10: Bridge is pretty narrow.
13: I'll shoot at him when I get closer. Hey.
15: What's the matter?
13: Well, it's wheel. I can't hold it.
10: Watch the bridge.
15: We're going over.
13: I can't hold it.
15: Goldie!
10: Goldie!

0: Now back to Gangbusters.
1: Hiya, stranger.
2: Hello?
1: Waitress tells me your car broke down out of town a ways.
2: Yeah, that's right. I had a little wreck.
1: Oh.
2: Not much damage, except I got quite a bump on the head and my clothes full of mud.
1: Well, I'm working with the State Highway Patrol. Can I be helpful?
2: No. I called the wrecker from Nashville. They're coming on after the car.
1: Are you going to Nashville?
2: Yeah. As soon as I finish my coffee.
1: Well, I'm going there myself this morning. I'll give you a lift.
2: I'm much obliged, but I guess I can manage.
1: Well, you might have a little trouble, mister. There's quite a bit of excitement around. The bank at College Grove was broken into last night. The roadblocks all over.
2: No kidding.
1: You won't have no trouble with me, though. They know who I am. They let me right through.
2: You know, I think I'll take you up on your offer, if you don't mind.
1: Not at all. I'm glad to have the company. Riggs is my name.
2: Yeah, mine's Brown. Bruce Brown.
1: Okay, Mr. Brown, as soon as you finish your coffee.
2: Yeah, I'll be right with you.
1: A car went over the bridge on the pike early this morning.
2: Yeah?
1: Yeah, we think it had some of the burglars in it. They're still trying to fish it out.
2: Were they drowned?
1: Looks that way. They'll know for sure in a couple of hours.
2: Well, if it was the bank robbers, I guess they had it coming.
1: I guess they did.
2: Well, I'm all set.
1: Okay, then let's go. I'd like to make Nashville by noon.

0: Yes, sir, we've been having quite a little trouble with them safe crackers. Busted into more than 50 safes. Most of them in small towns like mine.
1: Is that so?
0: Banks, post offices, warehouses, everything. But I reckon this is the end of them.
1: Well, if they drowned, it must be.
0: They even broke into the post office in my town. Same night we had the square dance at the firehouse. A lot of nerve those fellas had. Post office is right next door to where the dance was.
1: No kidding.
0: Yes, sir. We were having a great time in there. All the while they were breaking open the safe in the post office. Now, I almost lost my job over it.
1: That's too bad.
0: The mayor says it wasn't my fault, though. So did my friend, Captain Jackson, the State Highway Patrol.
1: Well, you were... Hey, what's that up ahead there?
0: That's one of the roadblocks. We won't have no trouble, though.
1: I thought you said those criminals were drowned.
0: Well, we're not really sure yet. Can't take any chances.
1: I guess you're right.
0: I'll just slow down a little so they can see who I am.
1: Yeah, that'll be a good idea.
2: Howdy, Riggs.
0: Hello there, Sergeant. Yeah, it's Sergeant Bailey, the State Highway Patrol.
1: Mm-hmm. Did you have to stop?
0: No, I didn't, but I'd just like to say hello to my friend, Captain Jackson.
1: Oh.
0: Make yourself comfortable, Mr. Brown. I won't be a minute.
1: Oh, take your time.
2: What's going, Rick?
0: Fine, Sergeant, fine. Captain. Captain Jackson.
3: Oh, hello, Rick. Anything doing?
0: Captain, you want Ray Ernest?
3: What?
0: Sitting in my car.
3: What? You're joking.
0: No, that's him, all right. Picked him up in a restaurant.
3: Oh, come on. Okay, Ernest, don't move.
4: Hey.
3: Come on, get out of there.
4: Okay, I'm getting...
0: No gun on him, Captain.
3: He's lucky.
1: Well, I guess this is it, huh?
3: All except a few little details. You can tell us, for instance, why you tampered with the steering gear of your friend's car. So they'd lose control.
1: You'll have a hard time proving that.
3: Maybe you wanted all that loot for yourself. And that's how you figured to get it.
1: Maybe. But you couldn't prove that either.
3: We'll see.
0: Well, Ernest, as far as I go, but if you want to go to Nashville, the captain will take you the rest of the way.
3: You bet your life I will, Ernest. I want you in the strongest jail in the state.
5: So, Les, that was the end of the criminal activities of Ray Ernest and his gang. Ernest, the sole survivor of the gang, is now serving a long term in the federal penitentiary at Atlanta, after which he'll have to account for similar sentences in the states of Tennessee, Kentucky, and Indiana.
6: Well, thank you, Commissioner Bomar, and congratulations to all the officers, federal, state, and local, who participated in the investigation leading to the arrest and conviction of this troublesome criminal. Tonight's case was dramatized by Stanley Niss and directed by William Sweets, with John Larkin and Will Gear in leading roles. Les Griffiths speaking for Don Gardner. Gangbusters is a Phillips H. Lord production.

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1: 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That's all. Rosenquist.

0: During the month of December, I ask you, friends of Calling All Cars, to help us in a test of listener loyalty to this program by making at least one call at a Rio Grande station. And now the sponsor, the cast, and I thank you for your generous demonstration of loyalty that carried the test to a most successful conclusion. 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Believe me when I say, and you can prove it to yourself, Real Lube is the finest motor oil sold in the West. It is made so strong that it cannot break down under the intense heat of your fastest speed. And what is equally phenomenal, Real Lube never is slowed up by the coldest weather. Newly won friends are always happily surprised to learn that this great motor oil costs only 25 cents a quart in dirt-proof, dilution-proof cans. Real Lube has to be good to be the running mate of Rio Grande Cracked, the gasoline that powers more police cars, fire engines, ambulances, and other emergency equipment wherever it is sold than any other brand. Remember to get some tomorrow. As an example of the splendid cooperation existing between law enforcement bodies, San Francisco City and County are outstanding. We have therefore asked William V. Hollingberry, Undersheriff to Sheriff Daniel C. Murphy of San Francisco County, to open our program from the studios of KSFO.
1: The work done by the police officers in tonight's story would fill an extensive file. It is a typical example of the unsung efforts of those men who have sworn to uphold the law, and of the seldom exploited achievements of the policemen of San Francisco. In the words of Chief Quinn of the San Francisco Police Department, this story is one of the behind-the-scenes labor, pieced together like a never-ending puzzle. The labor that traps the burglar, catches the swindler, and brings punishment to the pickpocket, the shoplifter, the bad check artists, the petty thieves, and all those other swarming creatures of the underworld whose crimes are in too significant to make their headlines. This is a story of the kind that police departments throughout the country are faced with every day. It is a story of the kind of work that is every day convincing criminals that crime is a losing proposition.
0: In a small nightclub in San Francisco, two men watch one of the dancers.
2: What are we waiting over here for? Come on up to the bar and have a drink.
3: And I'll wait till Pat finishes doing her hula dance.
2: Why wait? It ain't stopping me, and it won't stop anything unless she gets another face in a different shape.
3: Now listen, Marv. Don't talk about my girl that way. She's an artist.
2: Oh, your girl? Oh, well, maybe she just needs a new squirt.
3: Nah, it's this lousy orchestra. They don't give her nothing. Boy, I can just see her among them swaying palms of Goonie Goonie.
2: Yeah, she's doing all right among the swaying stews right here.
3: That's just it. I'm going to take her away from all this.
2: Yeah? To Goonie Goonie?
3: No, she ain't a real Hawaiian. She just made up that way.
2: Oh, yeah?
3: Pipe down. Here she comes. Now, remember, she thinks I'm a big shot.
4: Hi, big boy.
3: Hiya, honey. I want you to meet up with my pal.
2: Hello, baby. Yeah, that was some dance you was doing. Hey, Bob here thinks you're the nuts.
4: Oh, I bet that's what you say to all the girls. Anyway, I'm pleased to meet you.
3: What you doing tonight, honey?
4: Nothing much. Well, I gotta get dressed. See you later.
3: Boy, ain't she something. I'd do plenty for that dame.
2: Yeah, there's plenty of other guys doing things for her. Maybe she's even got a husband that would do a few things to you.
3: She's got a husband, but that don't matter none.
2: Yeah, I get it. You're a big shot, huh? Too bad you can't prove it.
3: Oh, yeah? Well, maybe I am going to prove it. Just happens that I'm all ready to do some jobs and beat it out of this town. And take Pat with me. She won't even know where I got the money.
2: Just like that, huh? What about her husband? And where are you going to get the gun? And have you got a special permit from the cops?
3: The cops in this town is too dumb to worry me. Why, we can make monkeys out of them.
2: Yeah, we look like it if we get stuck in one of their monkey cages.
3: Listen, they got to catch us first. And we ain't got no record here in Frisco.
2: Okay, I'll do anything to get back to Shy. But where are you going to get a rod?
3: What does this look like?
2: Yeah, looks like a toy pistol.
3: Yeah, that's just what it is. I got it at the Five and Dime store. But it won't look like a toy when I get done painting it black.
2: You think it'll work?
3: Of course it'll work. I'll stay kind of in the background, and you wave that pig sticker of yours under their snoot and be too scared to look at the gun twice.
2: Okay, I'm with you. But there's only one angle I don't like.
3: What's that?
2: This sticker business and Squirts don't mix. Not even hula Squirts. They say nothing of a married hula Squirt.
3: Her husband's a dope. He don't know what it's all about.
2: Yeah, well, I hope some little birdie don't tell him.
3: Yeah, we'll give the bird to the cops. Come on. Let's try out our toy gun and see how it works.
0: Shortly after midnight on October 23rd, 1937, Morris Pontiff was behind the desk of the Almond Hotel on Eddy Street. As he glanced up from his ledger, two men entered the lobby.
5: Good evening, gentlemen.
3: Room with a double bed.
5: Yes, sir. Just sign right here and I'll see what we've got. Well, what price did you want?
3: We ain't particular. Just give us everything you got.
5: You mean anything I've got.
2: We mean everything, buddy. This is a sticker.
5: What?
3: Yeah, come on. Get that cash door open or maybe my partner will slit your throat.
2: Yeah, we don't want to waste no shot on you.
5: Now, don't stab me. Get that knife out of my ribs.
3: Give us the door and quit chattering.
5: There isn't much here.
2: Give us the silver, too.
5: Yes, sir. Here it is.
3: Okay. Now, you've been a good boy so far, but...
2: Yeah, but if you don't keep quiet, my partner will come back here and slug you.
5: Yes, sir.
0: Twenty-four hours later, almost to the minute, outside a hotel on 4th Street.
3: Is there anybody in the lobby?
2: No, just a clerk behind the desk.
3: Let's go.
2: Wait a minute. What if one of these here clerks gets stuffed? That toy gun of yours ain't loaded, you know?
3: Ah, they're all too yellow. They get frisky. Just tickle them with that pig sticker of yours.
2: Okay, but if I start running, pal, don't get in me way.
3: Don't you worry. I'll be too far in front of you. Let's go. Stick him up, fella.
2: Yeah, keep your trap shut if you don't want this knife in your ribs.
3: No, he's showing good sense. Come on, quit your shaking, buddy. It'll all be over in a few minutes.
2: Yeah, we won't hurt you unless we have to.
3: Kind of made me feel bad to have to plug that last guy that thought he was so brave.
2: You know, I felt bad, too. Maybe he had a wife and kids. He died awful quick. Hey, don't make much dough in this drawer.
3: That's okay. We don't want to be greedy. As long as this guy's acting so nice about it and keeping his mouth buttoned.
2: Yeah, he can see you got a nervous trigger finger. I think he wants to have a good cry. Let's go.
3: No, he ain't going to cry. No. Not a big man like him. He's just going to have a little fainting spell.
2: Well, we'll call a doctor for him when we get far, far away.
0: Inspectors George O'Leary and William McMahon of the robbery detail made routine investigations. No clues as to the identity of the men were discovered. Then, 4 weeks later, a deluge of small hotel robberies confronted the police. On the night of November 23rd, at the Hotel Barney on Jones Street, two men entered the lobby.
3: I see by this little tag on your desk that your name's Robert Brown.
6: That's right, gentlemen. What can I do for you?
3: You can do just as we tell you or get a dose of lead poison.
6: Well, what do you want?
3: Where does that door lead to?
6: The basement.
2: That's fine, because that's just where you're going, Mr. Brown.
6: Well, what are you going to do?
2: Well, I'm going to lock you down there in the basement in one piece, I hope. Well,
6: what do you mean?
2: I mean I'm going to cut you up in little pieces and leave you down there if you decide to get frisky.
6: Oh, no. I won't say anything.
2: If you do, it'll be your last speech. Here, come on, in you go. Let's see you imitate a mouse. Have you got the dough, Bob?
3: Yeah, all I can get. Hey, you don't suppose Mr. Brown will starve down there before somebody finds him, do you?
2: What if he does?
3: We don't want to do anything to make the cops mad at us.
2: Yeah, I guess you're right. But this work is getting kind of monotonous. Tiresome.
3: Yeah, and you was the guy that was afraid it wouldn't work.
2: It's just too easy. Let's go stick up another joint.
3: Yeah, now, don't get so anxious, will you? We gotta lay low until tomorrow night.
0: The next night, at the very moment Robert Brown was being interviewed by officers at the Hotel Congress almost around the corner, Harry Drury was mutely standing with hands in the air.
3: You ain't very sociable, mister.
2: I'll bet he'd say something if that there gun of yours went off.
3: Maybe he's just shy.
2: Yeah, gun shy.
6: Yeah.
2: Come on, let's get the money and go.
3: Now, wait a minute. You wanted some variety. Get that rope over there and tie his hands up.
2: Jay, anything to be different?
3: It was real thoughtful of him to have a rope already and waiting for us.
2: It wasn't that. Hold your hands still, buddy.
6: Okay.
2: Or you'll be using them to climb up the golden ladder.
3: Now, don't tie him up so the cops can't figure out how to untie him when they get here.
2: Well, wouldn't that be terrible?
6: Ow.
2: Yeah, shut up. Yeah, that'll hold him for a while. What'll I do with him now?
3: Make him lay down behind the counter.
2: Down you go, buddy. He's talking too much. Maybe we ought to gag him.
3: No. He'll find his tongue when the cops get here. Come on, let's go.
2: I almost wish somebody'd walk into one of these here lobbies when we're doing the job. Just to see what would happen.
3: Don't tempt our luck. Besides, if something like that happened, I might need a real gun.

0: Hey, listen to that dope hotel knickers.
1: We ain't paid a visit to this hotel before, have we?
0: No, the name just don't happen to appeal to me.
1: How many times have I told you we can't be choosy in our line of business?
0: Well, the place looks awful deserted. Maybe they'd be glad to have our business. Hey, did you bring that rope with you?
1: Yeah, but anybody going by in the street could see us tying him up. We'll have to take him upstairs.
0: I hope we get enough out of it to make it worth our trouble. Let's go.
1: Have you got a room on the second floor?
2: Oh, yes, indeed, gentlemen. If you'll just sign here...
1: We'll take a look at the room first.
2: Certainly. Just come this way, please.
1: Just keep walking and don't make any noise. This is a gun in your room.
2: a gun? What are you going to do?
0: I'm going to look at the room.
1: Yeah, and if you try any funny stuff, it'll be the last room you ever show to anybody.
2: But I don't have any money. It's all in the cash register.
0: Yeah, thanks for reminding us, bud. We'll stop up for it on the way out.
1: Yeah, after we've taken care of you.
2: Taken care of me? What do you mean?
1: You'll find out. And make sure the room you show us is empty.
2: Yes, sir, but why would
0: I... Don't want. Open the door. Don't ask no questions.
2: Yes, sir.
1: Now, listen, buddy. It'd be bad for the hotel's reputation if somebody got knocked off in this joint, wouldn't it?
2: Knocked off?
0: Yeah, knocked off.
1: Yeah, and that's just what's going to happen to anybody that squeals to the cops, see?
2: You wouldn't dare.
0: No, we wouldn't. Maybe you'd like to see us show you. Like this.
2: No, don't. Now, stop it. Now, if you...
0: I ought to shove your face into the floor just for good measure.
1: Go ahead and tie him up. Don't waste any time on him.
0: Okay, but it'll be a lot easier to slit his throat.
1: No, that's too messy. If he lets out a yip, I'll just plug him.
0: If he gets his lily white wrists out of this here nut, boy, he'll be a Houdini.
2: No, that hurts.
1: I told you I'd let you have it.
0: Give him a couple of slugs in the stomach. Maybe you'll like it better than this here rope.
2: No, don't shoot.
1: Now, listen, just one more yelp out of you, and it'll be your last one.
0: I wish I'd brought some more rope. I like to hang anybody's feet from that there chandelier.
1: Yeah, tie him to the bedpost. That's good enough.
0: Okay, move over.
2: I can't.
0: Move over, I'll kick you over.
2: Yes,
0: come on.
2: Yes, of
0: course. Hold your feet still.
1: And that better be some real money in that cash register, or we'll come back and give you a good working over.
0: Yeah, nothing makes me madder than to go to a lot of trouble like this and to for nothing. Yeah. That ought to do him.
1: Now, come on, we wasted too much time on this dope already.
0: Remember, buddy, one yelp out of you, and we'll come back and make a mess out of you on that there rug. What's the rush, bum? We got nothing else to do until tomorrow night.
1: Is there a Mr. Sullivan registered in this hotel?
3: Sullivan? Sullivan? No, there's nobody with that name here, gentlemen.
0: Oh, that's all right. Just open up the cash drawer and give us what you got.
1: Yeah, and make it snappy. We're in a hurry tonight.
3: Yes. Well, $65 is all I have.
0: That's all right. Don't apologize. Good night, guy.
1: Good night, sucker.
0: How you doing with a hula skirt, Bob?
1: So well. She knows I'm a big shot now.
0: Yeah, does she know how you're getting all this, Jack?
1: No, she never will know. And neither will the cops.
4: Meantime, at police headquarters, Captain of Inspectors Dallea calls a conference with Inspectors McMahon and Butts.
5: I've called you fellows in here for a little conference on this hotel bandit situation. They pulled four jobs in the last 4 days, six all told. It's beginning to give me a headache.
6: Me too. Who do those guys think they are, Jesse James the second and third?
5: I don't care who they think they are. I'm interested in who we think they are. You got any ideas, Butts?
7: I think they're just a couple of punks that have been lucky so far.
5: Well, they're amateurs, all right. They walk in and out of a hotel in plain sight of anybody that might be going by and leave fingerprints all over the place.
6: Yeah, fingerprints that we have no record of in the files. That's just it. They're smart enough to know we can't get along in the usual ways.
7: Oh, I don't know. Only a couple of saps would think they were smart to get away with stuff like this.
5: Well, we've checked prisons up and down the coast for paroled and discharged convicts. Got no leads from that. Every hotel clerk in San Francisco has complete descriptions of them. We've got patrol cars in the downtown hotel district looking for them.
6: It's a funny case, all right. We know what they look like, how they work, and everything about them except who they are.
7: Well, they'll pull a boner sooner or later. That'll give us a lead on them. They always do.
6: Oh, we'll get them, but I'm afraid they'll walk into a hotel some night, get into a jam, and start shooting.
7: The knife business is a funny angle. Why don't they both use guns? Doesn't make sense.
5: And as soon as they start operating in a way that makes sense, we'll have them.
7: Well, if they're as dumb as I think they are, they're going to pull a lot of jobs first.
6: Well, the more jobs, the surer we are to get them. But I'd sleep a lot better tonight if I knew where they are right now.
0: Hey, your hula dancer looks kind of tired tonight, Bob. She dances like she's only got a couple of more... The shake's in it.
1: Yeah, I know. She ain't putting her soul into it.
0: Well, maybe she's homesick for that there, Cooney.
1: No, that ain't it. This dive is getting her down.
0: Ah, listen. I thought we were going to get a stake and clear out of this here town. Well, what do you do? You spend it all on a dizzy hula skirt.
1: Can I help it if I'm in love? Hey, Scram, here she comes. I want to talk to her.
0: Don't worry, I'm going, but I'm telling you, you're going to get nabbed on account of that skirt.
1: Scram, will you?
8: Hi, Big Shot.
1: Hiya, baby. Come on over here. Hey, you look all in, honey.
8: Yeah. This joint's getting me down.
1: I know how it is. High-class babe like you ought to be in a more uplifting joint than this.
8: Ah, you say the sweetest things. No wonder I'm nuts about you.
1: No kidding, babe. Are you?
8: Sure I am. But how can I tell you in a dump like this? Why, every time a guy buys a drink, he thinks a blade of my grass skirt should go with it.
1: Yeah, that's what I want to talk to you about.
8: What, the grass skirt?
1: No. I'm an honorable guy. I want to take you away from all this. I do things in a big way. With me, it's the whole or nothing.
8: You're still talking about the skirt?
1: Ah, quit your kidding. Let's me and you get out of this town.
8: But what about Clarence, my husband?
1: Oh, nuts to Clarence.
8: Now, Bob, I wouldn't do nothing to hurt Clarence. He's a nice guy.
1: So he's a nice guy.
8: But he ain't a big shot.
1: Okay, what are you going to do?
8: Well, Clarence has talked about getting some money together so he could go to Oregon.
1: I think nothing more of it, babe. I'll throw enough dough in his lap to send him to Alaska. It'll take me a couple of weeks, but it's as good as done.
8: Gee, what a guy. What's your line anyhow, Bob?
1: Oh, I'm in the hotel business. I go from one to another and sort of give the clerks a little going over, you know.
8: What do you mean?
1: Well, they don't know me, see? They think I'm a customer, so I check up on them. You see, they don't get sassy or out of line like that, you know.
8: That's a swell job.
1: Yeah, I can transfer to Chicago just like that.
8: Well, I'm with you, if you can get Clarence to give me the okay.
1: Now, listen, babe, I'm a very persuasive guy. I got a style all my own. Oh, that reminds me. I got to do some work yet tonight.
8: Okay. I'll be seeing you, Big Shot.
1: Goodbye, honey.
4: In the next few days, four hotels and a drugstore were looted by the same bandits. Then, on November 30th, Talbert Cannon, night clerk at the Apex Hotel, was reading a police circular describing the bandits as two men approached. Recognizing them, his hand went to a Luger automatic hidden beneath the desk.
9: Evening, gentlemen. You wish to register?
1: Yeah, with this.
0: This is a stick-up. Come on, get out of here.
9: Yeah? Well, what does this look like?
1: Why, you...

0: Boy, that was a close shave. It's a lucky thing for us his gun didn't fire.
1: Yeah, the safety catch must have been on.
0: I told you, one of those clerks would get fresh some night.
1: Well, from now on, we'll have this automatic to talk back to him with. Come on, dump him in there.
0: Okay. Let's get the... Don't get out of here, right? I need a drink.
1: Yeah, me too, and I feel a lot easier not having to depend on a toy gun anymore.
2: With 9 consecutive holdups that left the city gasping, Captain of the Inspectors Dallea again conferred with a dozen members of the robbery detail. The available facts were analyzed, and shortly afterwards, Inspectors McMahon and Fred Butts were speeding across town.
3: Your hunch was right about these monkeys getting bloodthirsty.
4: Yeah. Next time is liable to be murder. This drugstore they stuck up. It's just a hunch, but it may lead to something.
3: Yeah, that was funny. 16 hotel stick-ups and 1 drugstore.
4: When a thug gets out of his regular line, he usually makes a slip. I certainly hope this drugstore job was it.
3: Yeah, don't we all? Well, here's 6th Street. The store is right around the corner.
4: Right in the small hotel district.
3: It's a little place. We sure don't go after anything big.
4: Yes, sir? We're from headquarters. We'd like to know if you can tell us anything about the men that held you up beside what you gave us in the report.
5: Well, let me see now. You know, there was something queer about those two that I forgot to mention.
3: Yeah? What was that?
5: Why, those fellas had been in the store several times before. I sure was surprised when they pulled a gun on me.
4: Maybe they were looking the place over.
5: No, I don't think so. A couple of times they seemed to come from across the street. I figured they were living near here.
3: Well, well, across the street.
4: This was the slip they made, Fred. Come on, we're going to check every hotel in this block.
3: I've been waiting for this.
4: Fred, I think our hotel bandits have pulled their last job. I'm going to ask Chief Quinn for 100 men to cover every hotel in the district.
3: Do you think they'll shoot it out?
4: I almost hope they'll try to. Robbery detail, McMahon speaking. Oh, hello, Merrick. Any of the boys had any luck?
6: They've what?
4: Registered there in the same names? Stick there. We'll be right over.
3: I'll bet there are more coppers in this hotel than there are guests.
4: We've been here over an hour. I sure hope they don't decide to change hotels again. Wait a minute.
7: Regent Hotel? Yes, I'll give him the message.
4: Was that one of them?
7: Yes. I don't know which one. He left a message for his partner.
3: What was it?
7: Meet me at the Blue Grotto.
4: Blue Grotto, that's a nightclub over on Mason Street. Come on, Fred.

0: So you're the hostess here at the Blue Grotto. Do you recognize the descriptions we've given you?
1: Guys like that usually stick to one spot. You must have seen them lots of times.
2: Well?
1: Come on, come on. You've got nothing to lose.
2: Well, yes, I know them both. Pat Williams, one of our dancers here, is in love with Bob McGee.
1: Well, it'll be a break for her to find out what kind of a guy he is.
2: Well, you're too late. Pat eloped with Bob to Chicago. They took the 9 o'clock ferry to Oakland to connect with the train.
0: It's 7 minutes after 9 right now. If we average 70 over the bridge, we'll meet the boat coming in. And if we don't pick him up there, we'll be back. Well, we're back again, lady. What's the idea of giving us a bum steer like that? They weren't on the boat and they weren't on the train. You better quit stalling, because if you're trying to protect
2: them... I'm not. Honestly. That's what Pat told me.
1: Okay. Maybe they decided to spend their honeymoon here in San Francisco. Maybe they couldn't wait till they got to Chicago. Where does Pat Williams live?
2: She's been living with her husband.
1: Her husband?
0: No use looking for a honeymoon there.
1: Well, there's nothing else to do now but go visit the husband. Maybe he'll be willing to talk.
0: Did you ever see one that wouldn't?
1: Not yet.
2: He lives on the 900 block on Golden Gate Avenue. I don't know the exact number.
0: That's close enough. If we scare the guy enough, maybe he'll give you something to work on.
1: I told you those guys were dumb. I knew we'd turn into a triangle case. It never fails.

0: But do you?
1: I don't know, and I don't care. The apartment should be right at the top of these stairs.
0: We can't help thinking we're all getting excited about nothing. Husband must be as dumb as the rest of them. And if he is, we're not going to get any place.
1: Quiet. 295, this is the one. Listen, there's somebody talking in there. Listen.
2: Hey, Clarence, listen, I'm trying to explain something to you. Why don't you listen to me so you'll understand what I'm trying to tell you, Clarence? Pat and me are in love with each other. Can't you understand something like that?
3: So what? She's been in love with lots of guys, even me.
4: Oh, but this is different, Clarence.
3: Oh, yeah, it's always different.
2: You just don't understand, Clarence. Pat here has got a soul. She needs to be free. I want to see her in a joint where the guys will buy her champagne instead of rot-gut liquor.
4: Yeah, I'm sick of doing the hula. A fan dance is much more elegant.
3: A fan dance? You know what happened the one time you tried it.
2: Yeah, that's just it. The guys around that place is crude. They don't know no better.
4: That's right, Clarence. Bob and me want to go to Chicago and start life all new.
3: New? You mean all nude.
4: Ah, you see, Bob. Clarence just ain't got no appreciation of art.
3: Who's this art guy? That's...
2: Now, how do you like that? Well, maybe he's got some appreciation of this. Do you see these bills, Clarence?
3: Mm-hmm.
2: They're all 20s and 50s. How would you like it if they was all yours?
3: Say, that's real money. If it's not hot, how come you're messing around with my wife?
2: There you are, Pat. How can I talk to a guy that ain't used to associating with big shots?
4: Well, he just ain't never seen that much money before. Give him a chance,
2: oh,
4: will you?
2: Okay, okay. Now listen, Clarence. I'll take it slow and easy. You wanted a stake to get to Oregon. Well, here it is. Now what more do you want?
3: Well, that means I have to go up alone, huh? My wife don't go with me.
2: Well, what do you think I am, a Santa Claus?
3: Well, I'd hate to tell you what I thought you were.
2: Now, wait a minute, Clarence.
4: Don't get nasty. It ain't gonna get you no place. Bob here's a big shot, and he can do things for me.
3: Okay, I guess I know when I'm licked.
2: Now you're talking sense. This here is the easiest dough you ever made in your life.
3: Yeah, I guess it is at that. Well, if it hadn't been you, it'd have been some other guy. I seen this coming.
2: Okay, here's the dough. Now, Pat, you and me will catch the late train to Chicago.
4: It's okay by me, big shot.
3: What's that? Probably my laundry.
2: What? Don't you know who's coming to see you?
3: Nobody ever comes to see me. They come to see Pat.
4: Nobody was coming to see me.
2: It's the cops. I know it is. I should have got out of here long ago.
5: Get your hands up,
2: cops,
5: everybody.
2: It's the cops.
5: You, step out here.
2: Yeah, well, don't shoot me. Don't shoot.
1: All right, frisk him, Fred. Now, where's your partner, buddy? We've been looking for you for some time.
6: He ain't here.
1: Are you going to talk or aren't you?
6: Yeah. I'll talk.
7: Here's a Luger automatic, Bill. Fully loaded.
1: Uh-huh. Got that from the Apex Hotel clerk. Say, you were going to leave for Chicago tonight,
6: yeah,
1: huh?
6: Yeah, yeah. When I seen that the headline in the paper that said the cops was going to shoot to kill the hotel bandits, I got kind of scared.
3: Yeah, take a look at your big shot now, Pat.
1: Who are you?
3: Well, I ain't nobody. I'm just Pat's husband.
6: Yeah, they didn't have nothing to do with me or my partner. They're just friends.
4: Yeah, officer. We was just casual acquaintances. I met Bob here in the nightclub, and he just sort of dropped around.
7: Yeah, so we heard.
1: Well, where's your partner?
6: He's at the... At the Black Hotel in Oakland. His name's Marvin Thomas.
1: Okay, Fred, take the boys and go get him.
4: Yeah, but what's going to become of me?
3: Well, dig out the grass skirt, sister. You've got just a half an hour to make that first show.
8: 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Thomas was taken into custody in Oakland, and the two bandits were found guilty and sentenced to spend terms of 5 years to life in San Quentin, where they will learn most conclusively that crime does not pay.

0: Well, this is the last apartment on the 900 block. Begins to look like that dame gave us the wrong steer again.
1: I see. Smith, Monahan, Pacheco, Peckworth, Smith, Williams. Hey, wait a minute. Here it is. Clarence Williams, number 295.
0: All right, men. There's no telling what's going to happen, so get your guns out and be ready for anything.
1: You don't think both of the guys are spending a honeymoon?

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Attention all cars. A cancellation of broadcast 267 regarding a holdup. Suspects in this case are now in custody. That's all. Rosenquist.

Next week at this time, Rio Grande will present Miss Helen Gehagen in The Case of the Silver Cord. 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

0: Hi, this is Randy Stone. I cover the night beat for the Chicago Star. Stories start in many different ways. Tonight's story started when I walked into a nice little guy's private world and it blew up right in my face.
1: Night Beat, starring Frank Lovejoy as Randy Stone.
0: When the streetcars and the subways spill out their thousands of tired ones who scurry off into a million directions to find home, that's when my job begins. I start walking, looking for my story so that you can read about it in your morning newspaper and feel good because it didn't happen to you. Tonight I got my story fast, just walking down Madison Street, west away from the center of things. I kept walking past the shooting gallery and the nickel arcade, the peep shows, the fortune-telling machines, the jukebox taverns. Madison Street, the quick route to happiness for the world's worst hangover. And then straight ahead of me was Pop Gordon's training gym, where the public pay 30 cents to watch fellas training to beat each other's brains out. When I got inside, it looked like just one of those fights. But then I heard one voice over the others, and it was a voice I knew.
2: I take them all!
3: Somebody call the cops! Somebody call the cops! Get this punchy loon out of here!
2: Get the stupid bums out of here! You're laughing at me!
0: What's the matter, Bob?
3: Randy! This crazy owl's gone clear off his rocker.
0: Well, that's Billy.
3: Yeah, somebody call a cop!
0: Wait a second, Pop. He's all right.
3: Yeah, sure. Listen to him.
2: I'll tell you!
3: Only one place for a loon like that. The bughouse. I'm going to get the cops and have this all tied up.
0: Oh, now, wait a minute, Pop. Let me talk to him.
3: Randy, stay away from that lug. Five of us couldn't hold him.
0: He knows me.
3: Randy, the guy's gone nuts, I tell you.
2: Together, like I said, everybody's scared of getting in the same ring with Billy the Kid.
0: Hiya, Billy. How's it going?
2: Are you coming in with me?
0: Oh, sure. Make me a big man getting into the same ring with the champ.
2: That's me, champ. And you're a two-bit bum.
0: The thumbnail description, if I ever heard one.
2: Admit it. The truth. A two-bit bum. Admit it.
0: I admit it, Billy.
2: Yeah, but you don't mean it. You're laughing at me, just like the rest of them.
0: Billy, I never laughed at you in my life.
2: Laughing? Well, I'll show you what happens to anybody who laughs at Billy the Kid.
0: As the world flew away in all directions, I dimly remembered how the sports writers used to speak so respectfully of Billy's fast left hand. When the fog finally cleared, Pop Gordon was bending over me, and there were a lot of other faces, too. I didn't see Randy, Billy when I stood up.
4: Are you okay, Randy?
0: Oh, that's being okay. I don't want any part of it.
4: Hey, slugged you, but good.
0: Where is he?
4: Took off before the cops come. Took off before anybody could grab him.
0: I don't blame them.
4: I let that bum come in the gym and sit around. Everybody else pays 30 cents. But him, I let in for free. Now, what's he do, huh? He busts loose and blows his top.
0: Why? What happened?
4: I don't know. Tonight I catch him putting a bite on my customers. Two bits here, a dime there.
0: Billy was panhandling?
4: Sure, like I said. I didn't like it, so I tell him.
0: And then what?
4: I don't know. I'm over at the other side of the gym. I hear somebody laugh, and the next thing I know, the owl's swinging like a windmill. He's going to kill everybody just for being around. He ought to be tied up.
0: Oh, just like that, huh?
4: He ain't safe.
0: You want the Black Mariah to come around and cart him away like a load of rubbish?
4: But for his own good.
0: Oh, Pop, remember when he was champ? He packed him in every club where he fought. He had $1 or $5 for anybody who held out a hand.
4: So? What are you getting at?
0: Well, now he's got no one, Pop. Now he's out in the cold.
4: I'll forget the cops. Well, we still got to put him away.
0: Yeah, sure, but let's do it as painless as possible. I'll keep him with me tonight, and then tomorrow...
4: You're going after him?
0: Which way to go?
4: Straight up the street. But watch out, Randy. He blows his lid and you
0: can't...
4: Oh,
0: don't worry. I don't want any rematch. I'd like to know why he blew his lid in the first place and my jaw in the second place. I'd known Billy a long time. He was a sweet, gentle little guy who always seemed to be living in a world all of his own. A world that nobody else knew about and cared less. And now he was in trouble. In his mood, he might hurt someone, or worse, he might get himself hurt. I must have walked for half an hour before I finally spotted him, standing on a corner. I stopped and watched him for a couple of minutes. I watched his hesitant, embarrassed panhandling. And then I walked over to him, slowly. Hello, Billy.
5: What? Hiya, Randy, old pal. I ain't seen you for a couple of weeks. Where you been keeping yourself, huh?
0: You haven't seen me for a couple of weeks?
5: Yeah, I thought maybe you forget an old pal, huh?
0: No, you're not the kind of fellow forgets, champ. What was the trouble back at the gym?
5: Jim? What Jim?
0: Pop Gordon's.
5: Pop's place?
0: Yeah.
5: Well, let's go. I gotta help Pop. He's a good Joe. He never charges me nothing to
0: and,
5: get in.
0: Now, hold it a second, Billy.
5: Yeah?
0: Weren't you at the gym tonight?
5: Oh, no, not tonight. I've been here.
0: And you didn't, massage my chin?
5: What? You giving me a rib? What you looking at me like that for, Randy?
0: Forget it, Billy.
5: You was just ribbing, huh?
0: Oh, sure. Just kidding.
5: I like ribs. Not giving the hot foot, nothing like that, but funny ribs that don't hurt nobody.
0: Oh, sure. Can I ask you a $64 question?
5: Sure not. You ask me anything, Randy. Anything.
0: I've never seen you ask for a touch before.
5: But you seen me doing it?
0: Uh-huh.
5: I ain't never gonna do it no more, Randy. But I got it tonight. I gotta get a few bucks. Maybe 15. I already got $2 and maybe 15.
0: Why do you need $15?
5: Well, I gotta get a new suit.
0: A new suit? What's so special about tonight, Billy?
5: There's something I gotta do. I gotta do, Randy. I gotta have 15 bucks. I heard them scops.
6: Hey, that's you, Randy?
0: Yeah, oh, Sullivan?
5: I know, Randy, don't let him pick me up for panhandling, please.
0: I won't, Billy. Now, you wait here. I'll be right back.
5: Okay.
6: That's Billy back there, isn't he?
0: Yeah, that's right, Sullivan. Why?
6: I heard you had a little trouble with him back at the gym. Maybe we ought to put him in a tank for the night to keep him out of trouble.
0: Now, look, Sullivan. He's going away tomorrow for a long time.
6: Oh, like that, eh?
0: Yeah, that's it. This is his last night out.
6: I see. Okay, that's the way I do it myself. See you around, Randy, but keep an eye on him.
0: Yes, I'll watch him like a hawk. Thanks, Sullivan. So long.
5: What did I say, Randy? They ain't gonna pick me up for mooching, are they? They ain't gonna...
0: No, they're not. But, listen, Billy, how'd you like to come to my apartment for a while?
5: I can't. I told you, I gotta get 15 bucks.
0: Oh, we'll talk about it.
5: But I gotta get it tonight. No, I gotta get a new suit because...
0: Go on, why?
5: Well, I can't be wearing this commie rag when I see her. Not when I see her.
0: I didn't know what he meant, but whatever had made him go crazy at the gym, whatever had made him hit me was tied in with her. Who she was, I didn't know. I wasn't sure that he knew. I finally talked him into going to my place, and when we went in, I watched that slow, gentle smile come over his face.
5: Hi, this place is A number one.
0: Yeah. Sit down, Billy.
5: I ain't got much time.
0: Oh, just a couple of minutes.
5: Okay. I'm awful tired, Randy. Seems like a lot of things happened tonight. I'm kind of tired.
0: Want a drink, Billy?
5: Oh, no. I never touch it, you know that.
0: Yeah, and you never panhandled before.
5: I ain't gonna do that no more either. Just tonight, Randy. I never bum from nobody. I paid my own way.
0: And that's why I want to know why you're putting the bite on people tonight.
5: I ain't gonna tell you. You'll laugh.
0: No, I won't laugh.
5: You will. Somebody else laughed when I told it. Somebody else laughed. Well, when somebody laughs at me, I don't like it.
0: Easy, Billy, easy now, easy. Well, that's better.
5: Randy, I tell you, I gotta get 15 bucks. Hey, look at this.
0: What's this, Billy?
5: I cut it out of the paper today. I seen it. You take a look at it. You read what it says.
0: Mrs. Walter Compton and her husband...
5: Yeah, go on, there's more.
0: The prominent society leaders of New York will be in town tonight. They're staying at the Lake Shore.
5: I can't go there in this crummy rag.
0: Why do you have to see her?
5: Well, I gotta tell her something. It's getting late, Randy. I gotta get
0: going. I'll lend you the $15, Billy.
5: You? No. I pay my own way.
0: Well, you pay it back whenever you get a job.
5: I don't want no handouts.
0: Just a loan, Billy. It's a loan.
5: But... Thanks, Randy. You're a champ.
0: Now, tell me why you've got to see her.
5: You ain't gonna laugh. I can take anything but that, anything.
0: I won't laugh, Billy.
5: No, I guess you wouldn't. Okay. You remember once I was champ?
0: Everybody knows that you were champ. Now, what about her, Mrs. Compton?
5: Yeah. Well, it's one night after a fight. I ain't a champ yet, but I'm punching right to the top, see? Okay, but this one fight, she ain't there. So I go to see her at her place. She's there. She's there when I walk.
7: Who's that?
5: Me, Billy. Where are you?
7: Be out in a minute.
5: Sure. I went tonight. I went tonight, Edna.
7: Yeah, I heard on the radio.
5: Well?
7: Well, what?
5: What, it don't mean a thing?
7: Sure, means a lot, I guess.
5: You guess? Oh, kid for a doll who's going to marry the next middleweight champ, you sure take things like a lump of ice.
7: Yeah.
0: Is there anything wrong, Edna?
7: Nope.
5: Oh, there is.
7: Okay, something's wrong. Have it your way.
5: You wasn't at the fight tonight, baby. I looked for you. It took me 3-4 rounds to get going because I didn't see you.
7: You won.
5: Oh, kid. Come here. Look at me.
7: Sure. The eye got torn open again, huh?
5: It's nothing. Collodion fixed it.
7: Collodion fixes everything, huh? Get cut up, use collodion. It's nice. It puts you all together again. How long do you think you'll stay together?
5: Oh, what's eating on you, honey? The last 2-3 weeks.
7: The last 2-3 years.
5: Yeah, that's right.
7: I hate it.
5: Hate what?
7: Oh, shut up.
5: Oh, kid, what's wrong?
7: You and me.
5: But I don't get it.
7: The only thing you do get is a measly few bucks for getting your head knocked off.
5: But I'm a fighter, honey.
7: I'm a fighter, all right, fight. But count me out.
5: Oh, now, wait a minute.
7: I've been waiting for him to carry you home.
5: Me? Me?
7: It can't happen, huh?
5: Well, all of a sudden, you start blowing your top.
7: It's not all of a sudden. You said it. You said there was something wrong for the last 2-3 years.
5: Okay, spill it.
7: I'm through, Billy. Washed up. Finished.
5: What?
7: You and me. Done.
5: Since when?
7: Since right now.
5: Oh, baby, it's just the eye. You see me this way and you...
7: The eye.
5: Don't laugh at me, Edna. I'd take anything but being laughed at.
7: It is a laugh.
5: Now, listen.
7: You listen to me. I don't care if you get punched all over the state. I don't care if you get your brains rattled so hard.
5: Edna.
7: It's me I care about from now on.
5: Okay, so I'll be champ. So you'll get your fur coat.
7: Not from you. Not from a guy who's beginning to look like a punching bag instead of a man. Look at me. Take a good look.
5: I am. Yeah, I am.
7: I got looks. I got class. I can do all right.
5: Well, I still don't get it,
7: honey.
5: All right,
7: I'll lay it on the line for you. You want me to?
5: Yes, go ahead.
7: I'm not going to tie myself to a punchy character. I'm not going to have to walk in nice places with a guy whose face is... Well, look at it. Go take a good look in the mirror. You see what I mean?
5: You want me to quit?
7: I don't care if you do or not, because it's too late, Billy. It's too late.
5: Oh, and you didn't say things like that. Edna, please don't laugh at that. That's the way it was, Randy. That's the way.
0: Yeah, I see. Look, Billy, you don't want to go and see her after that.
5: I tell you, Randy, I got to see her. There's something I got to tell her. And it's got to be tonight because tomorrow she'll be gone.
0: Billy, how do you know that she'll see you?
5: Oh, I know. I know because there's something I ain't told you. Something I ain't never going to tell nobody. And Randy, please don't try to stop me. Please don't let anybody try to stop me because if I do, I'll kill him.

0: NBC is bringing you an encore performance of Night Beat, starring Frank Lovejoy as Randy Stone. Before continuing with our story, here is the star of another NBC program, Mr. Glenn Ford.
1: Thank you. I'm very pleased to be able to talk with you for a moment about Night Beat. Some of you may be new listeners hearing this encore broadcast of Night Beat for the first time. Now, if you are, I'd like to tell you that Night Beat is a regular Monday night program on NBC. 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
0: Thank you, Glenn Ford. And later this afternoon, we'll be listening to your own great adventure show, Christopher London. But now, let's listen again to Randy Stone.
2: Billy said he'd kill anybody who'd try to stop him from seeing Mrs. Walter Compton. I looked at his scarred face and into his eyes. A wild fever you see in the eyes of a dog everyone says is mad, but only wants a drink of water. And then...
3: I guess I shouldn't have said that, Randy.
2: Billy, why do you want to see her?
3: You don't understand dames, huh?
2: No, my mother never told me.
3: Well, she gives me the brush, see? Like I tell you, she gives me the brush. But she does it for me, see? She don't want me to get my brains knocked out, see?
2: Yeah, I'm beginning to see, Billy.
3: Ah, sure. But me, I got no sense. I don't see it her way, so I let her walk out and I don't see her no more. That is not until I get hold of that paper today.
2: And tonight you want to see her. To say what, Billy?
3: Don't you see? She loves me. All these years, she never lets up. And I want to tell her it's okay. That maybe her and me, we can start all over, like, see? What's the matter, Randy?
2: Nothing, Billy. Don't let anybody kid you, pal. You're still champion.
3: Oh, I ain't nothing. But I gotta go now. I gotta get $15 for a suit.
2: Now, look, you're tired. You need a shave, maybe take a shower. Have you thought of that?
3: What? No.
2: All right, now you wait here. Take a shower and a shave. I'll bring a suit back for you. Is that a deal?
3: Oh, gee, you're a champ, Randy, a real champ.
2: I might be gone for a little while, Billy, but when I come back, everything will be okay. Sure. Okay. There was only one thing for me to do. Go see Mrs. Walter Compton. I made sure that Billy couldn't leave my apartment. I locked the door from the outside. I didn't want him picked up before he had a chance to see her. To see the woman around whom he'd built a whole world of fantasy in which he'd lived for so many years. And I didn't want that world to come down around his ears. My newspaper pass got me in to see Mrs. Walter Compton... in her suite at the lakeshore.
4: You're Mr. Stone?
2: Yes, I am, Mrs. Compton.
4: You're from the newspaper?
2: Well, I'm not on newspaper business, Mrs. Compton. Not tonight. This is more personal.
4: Really? Well, what can I...
2: Do for me? Nothing.
4: Then please get to the point, Mr. Stone. My husband will be here shortly with guests.
2: How soon?
4: An hour. Why?
2: Well, because it concerns someone you used to know.
4: Really? Who?
2: Billy Kandel.
4: Billy Kandel?
2: Yes, better known as Billy the Kid. He was once middleweight champion of the world.
4: Oh, I'd forgotten. And I was glad to.
2: Mrs. Compton, he's coming here tonight to see you.
4: What? He's coming? How stupid can one get?
2: Well, for a lot of people, it's not hard to be stupid or heartless.
4: Yours must be a rather sentimental column, Mr. Stone.
2: Yes, it's about people.
4: You better go.
2: I want you to see Billy. What can you lose?
4: It's out of the question.
2: Listen, all he wants to do is tell you something. He wants to tell you that he knows that you still love him.
4: What? Oh, no.
2: Oh, no. Listen to me, please. Tomorrow he's going to where he can rest. He's sick, Mrs. Compton. He's desperately sick.
4: Let's not be so polite. The word is punch drunk, I believe. You want me to see a maniac?
2: He's not. I'll be here when he comes. We'll keep it between the three of us.
4: Do you know what you're asking?
2: Yes, I'm asking you to give a sweet little guy a few minutes of his world. Now make it real for him. Tell him anything. Tell him you still love him. Then he'll go away, and after tomorrow, you'll never see him or hear from him again.
4: You're asking me to receive that thing? To bring him into this hotel where everyone can see him? Do you know what that means?
2: To him, yes.
4: I'm talking about myself. Myself, Mr. Stone.
2: Can we get off that subject for a moment?
4: It's the only subject that matters.
2: Well, if you don't see him, he'll crack up all the way.
4: That happened long ago. Good evening, Mr. Stone.
2: 3 minutes of your time, please.
4: I said no. Did you hear, Mr. Stone? I said no.
2: Okay, lady. Okay, I'm going now. Thank you for everything. It's been lovely.
4: You needn't be sarcastic, Mr. Stone.
2: Oh, needn't I be? Look, Queenie, I got a little spot announcement for you. Billy owes you a vote of thanks. You'll never know it, but you gave him the biggest break of his life when you walked out on him years ago.
4: Oh, really?
2: Yes, really. Tonight you're giving him even a bigger break.
4: Tell me about it, Mr. Stone.
2: Yes, I'll tell you, because the only thing the poor guy's got left is a memory of a girl named Edna. Any resemblance between that memory and you was strictly coincidental. Goodbye. I was glad to get out into the fresh air. All the way back to my apartment, I kept thinking of what I'd tell Billy, how I'd tell him. And then as I walked across the lobby toward the elevator...
5: Mr. Stone?
2: Hmm? Oh, what, Charlie?
5: Here's a message for you.
2: Okay.
5: Here you are, Mr. Stone.
2: Oh, thank you. How long ago did he leave this?
5: Oh, just a few minutes after you had left. Did you know you'd left him locked and you called down and asked me...
2: No, never mind that. Did he say where he was going?
5: Oh, no, sir, no. Just that he couldn't wait for you any longer.
2: Yeah, that's on the note. How did he look?
5: How did he look?
2: I mean, anything unusual about him?
5: Oh, he had on one of your suits. I remember now, the pinstripe. He must have stolen it.
2: Oh, he didn't steal anything. Now, listen to me.
5: Yes.
2: I'm going to the Lakeshore Hotel. If he comes back here, get in touch with me there. Mrs. Compton's suite.
5: Mrs. Compton's suite,
2: yes. Oh, and listen. I think you better call the police. But as for Kalski, remember that Kalski? Tell him to meet me at the Lakeshore Hotel and quick. I grabbed a cab and took the shortest way to the Lakeshore. I watched the pavements looking for Billy, but I didn't see him. He had some money on him. He must have taken a cab himself. And then I was back at the Lakeshore talking with the clerk at the desk there.
6: Yes, sir, there was a man here of that description. He asked a call to be put through to Mrs. Compton's suite.
2: And was it?
6: Well, sir, he was rather, well...
2: Yes, I know. So he didn't get through?
6: I called Mrs. Compton's suite myself and told her. That is, I described the man.
2: Yes, I know. All right, go ahead. Now, what did she say?
6: That on no account was I to put him through or send him upstairs.
2: Oh. Well, okay, that's something. What did he do then?
6: He left immediately.
2: Which way?
6: I'm afraid I didn't notice, sir. I was registering some new guests and paid no attention.
2: Okay, thank you very much. I had to find Billy before... Well, before what? What would he do? Where would he go? I asked myself those questions as I walked slowly along, watching for him, hoping to see that pathetic figure in my pinstripe suit, hoping I'd get to him before someone else stopped him. I was afraid of what might happen or could happen. And then I saw him. Just past the Lakeshore Hotel, shambling slowly along, his shoulders hunched against the sharp wind that cut in off the lake. I ran and caught up with him. Billy!
3: What? Oh, hiya, Randy. What you doing over here?
2: Oh, I just looking around. Why'd you leave my apartment?
3: What? Well, you was gone so long and I had to get going, see?
2: Oh, sure. Come on, let's walk.
3: Yeah. Randy, I borrowed one of your suits. It's a real champ suit, all right. You mind, huh? You mind?
2: No, Billy, no, not at all. Did you see her?
3: Sure.
2: What?
3: Sure.
2: You did?
3: I see her.
2: Billy, they wouldn't let you go up, remember?
3: But I went up the back.
2: The back? Billy. Now, look at me now. Are you sure?
3: Oh, sure. Sure. And she still loves me, Randy. I said everything was okay. She's crazy about me like she always was.
2: What did she tell you?
3: Oh, she didn't want to talk to me. You know how she is. But then I told her I love her, and she loves me. And
2: Billy.
3: And
2: Billy?
3: Yeah. Yeah, I'm tired. Lots of things happened tonight, Randy. Lots of things.
2: Yeah, I know. What do you say we stop someplace for coffee?
3: Yeah, I like that. I'm tired. When I get rested real good, I'll go back to see her. Her and me, we'll start over again. Hey, Randy, this is where she lives, you know.
2: Yeah.
3: Hey, look, Randy, I gotta see her once more. Maybe she'll... Talk to me this time, huh?
2: No, not tonight anymore, Billy.
3: I want her to talk to me.
2: She won't.
3: Yes, she will. She loves me.
2: Billy, listen to me. You let me go up there first. I'll talk to her and fix everything, okay?
3: Tell her not to act like a kid. Tell her to talk to me, huh?
2: Yeah, sure, I'll tell her. Now, you wait.
7: Hey, Stone.
2: Kalski?
7: You put in a call for us?
2: Yeah. Yeah, but it's okay now. I found him.
3: What'd you call the cops for, Randy?
2: Oh, Kalski's not a cop. He's a pal of yours. He thinks you're the greatest fighter that ever lived.
3: Oh? Huh?
2: Always wanted to talk to you about your big fight.
3: Oh, sure, sure. But we're busy now, Kalski. I'll talk to you about it later. I gotta see somebody.
2: Billy,
3: now.
2: I promised you I'd see her, remember?
3: You're gonna tell her I'll be waiting?
2: Sure, sure. Now, you just stay with Kalski here and tell him about the night you won the belt.
5: Anything that matters, though?
2: No. You keep him here. I'll answer questions later. Now, Billy.
3: Yeah?
2: Promise me that you'll stay right here.
3: You won't stay long, huh? Just tell her she loves me. And I want her to talk to me.
2: Yeah, that's all. Now, you wait here. I didn't think it would do any good to see her again, but I wanted to give Billy a good memory to take along. I saw her, all right, but she didn't talk to me either. I went back downstairs and out to the street. I hadn't been gone more than 5 minutes, but they were the longest 5 minutes of my life. Brother, I was beat.
3: Hey, well, Randy, you see her, huh? You see her?
2: I saw her, Billy.
3: What does she say, huh? You tell her what I said?
2: I told her.
5: Hey, Stone, how long does this go on? This is a prowl car, not a bus.
2: We're coming along with you.
5: What's the idea?
2: You get in the back, Billy?
3: Yeah. I'm kind of tired. I kind of like to ride to your place, Randy.
2: Take us to the precinct, Kalski.
5: Listen, Randy, you see his girl?
2: Yeah, I saw her. I guess she laughed once too often. She's dead.
5: Well?
2: Yeah, no, but take it easy, Kalski. The poor guy doesn't even know that he killed her.

0: 4 a.m. and the lights are going out all over the city, even those neon signs on Madison Street. I'm going to write my piece and put it in the slot, but what can I say? A story of one-sided love? Well, if that's what love does to you, then I'll stick to Pinochle. It's a funny thing about love, isn't it? You let someone get up and talk about hate, and he's hailed as a new leader. Let him speak of love, and he's ridiculed, spat upon. Yes, or even nailed to a cross. Love is the sweetest thing of it the birdies sing. Yeah, yeah. Copy, boy.
1: 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Today's script was written by Russell Hughes. Nightbeat is edited by Larry Marcus and directed by Warren Lewis. Music by Frank Worth. Portions were transcribed. The part of the prizefighter was played by Bill Conrad. Others in the cast were Lorene Tuttle, Larry Dobkin, Charles Seal, and Joe Forte. 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

0: The story of a man known the world over as one of the most daring and resourceful characters in the history of detective fiction. A man whose name has become a symbol of the triumph of right and justice over the sinister forces of crime and lawlessness. A man recognized as one of the great masters of deduction. Nick Carter, Master Detective. Today's exciting case, The Make-Believe Murder. Another exciting chapter dramatized from the life story of Nick Carter. In just a moment, we'll hear how Nick Carter was initiated into one of the most exclusive clubs in the world, and how his initiation turned out to be not one murder, but two. These are busy days, and no one is any busier than a lady who keeps house. It seems as if you no sooner get one job done than another pops up. 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A single light burns brightly down in the basement, deep under the old brownstone mansion at the corner of 5th and 4th, illuminating a small paper target. 20 yards away, Nick Carter stands, a small automatic in his hand, firing methodically.
1: To the left, about 8 feet, 8 inches. I'll try again. Left again, 9 feet, 2 inches. 9 feet exactly that time.
2: Nick! Hey, Nick!
1: Yes, Patsy?
2: Cease firing. I want to come in.
1: Come ahead. I've just about finished.
2: We've got to close up shop for today. Nick, you'll be late.
1: Patsy, I've won my bet with Sergeant Matheson.
2: What bet?
1: I bet him $1 the Austrian Mauser wouldn't eject a cartridge more than 10 feet. I've just fired 50 rounds, and not one cartridge is more than 9.5 feet from the gun.
2: Oh!
1: I win $1, and Jansen is cleared of the murder charge, which proves that he couldn't have done it. Personally, I think...
2: I was waiting for you to notice.
1: Evening gown, huh? Well, Miss Bowen, you look most charming.
2: You really think so, Nick?
1: May I ask where you're going tonight?
2: Out. With you.
1: With me.
2: Please hurry, Nick. We'll be late.
1: Well, late for what?
2: Don't tell me you've forgotten. And you were so anxious to go and the letter came. Honestly, Nick, sometimes I believe you're not human. Now hurry and get into your dinner clothes. I'll explain on the way over.
1: But, Patsy, where are we going?
2: To a murder.

0: right. You can stop kidding me now. I remembered, Patsy. I was so wrapped up in that ballistics work, it slipped my mind.
1: You sure?
0: I'll recite it like a lesson. I've been invited to join the famous Alphabet Club, the most exclusive gathering of eminent talents in the country, right?
1: Right. Incidentally, why is it called the Alphabet Club, Nick?
0: Because the first letters of the names of the charter members are the first four letters of the alphabet. Arnold Archer.
1: The financier.
0: Mm-hmm. Nelson Burns, the architect. Walter Crane, the boy wonder engineer. And George Dennis, the attorney.
1: Oh.
0: Coincidentally, they're not only the charter members, they're the initiating committee, too. They're the ones who are going to put me through the ropes before the rest of the club arrive for dinner.
1: Oh, that initiation stunt's a cute idea.
0: Yes, in fact, rather tickles me. Staging a make-believe murder. They swear I'll never be able to break it.
1: Challenging the mastermind, eh? That's the club over there. You can park in front.
0: Righto.
1: We're just about on time. Oh, please hurry, Nick.
0: I saw Burns the other day. He swore they'd cooked up a beauty. You know, I'm really intrigued.
2: Yes, please?
0: Miss Bowen and Mr. Carter.
2: Oh, yes. Good evening, madam. Good evening, sir. Welcome to the Alphabet Club.
0: Thank you.
2: The members are waiting in the lounge room. Will you follow me, please?
1: Could I join too, Nick?
0: No, Patsy. They don't admit women. But they asked me to bring you along because they said they knew I worked with you on my cases.
1: Pretty swank place, isn't it, Nick?
0: I wonder how much the club dues are.
2: Right here, sir. Just one moment, please. Gentlemen, Mr. Carter and Miss Bowen.
0: Well, for the love of...
2: Gentlemen, open the door, please. Mr. Archer, Mr. Burns, please open. Mr. Crane, Mr. Dennis.
3: Enter the house of death. Murder awaits Nick Carter.
1: Golly, it's pitch dark.
0: Watch your step, Patsy. Don't trip on any dead body.
1: What's that noise I hear? Sounds like we're in a toy shop.
4: Let's close it off, Miss Bowen. Light, please. Let's have some light water. That's it. Here we are.
1: Oh, golly. Who's that lying on the floor?
0: I assume it's Santa Claus.
4: Right you are. The name of this mystery is Who Killed Santa Claus? And if Mr. Carter and Miss Bowen want any dinner, they'd better find out who done it, and quick.
0: Very well, gentlemen. I shall begin with the taking of the evidence.
4: My name is Arnold Archer. I love Santa Claus, but today I hate him.
1: Why?
4: Because he brought me this cap pistol, and I really wanted a horn.
5: My name is Nelson Burns, and this horn is a sad disappointment to me. I hate Santa Claus. I really wanted the sword he gave Walter Crane.
6: And I wanted the cap pistol he gave Archer.
1: Well, who's Santa Claus?
4: Oh, that's George Dennis. He'll say hello after Mr. Carter finds out who done it.
0: Well, gentlemen, I see you all have a good and sufficient motive for killing Santa Claus. I must now examine our make-believe corpse to discover the method of this brutal, foul, and illegal make-believe murder. In my opinion... Patsy.
1: Nick, what is it?
0: Get on the phone. Call Matty. Get the homicide squad up here fast.
6: Mr. Carter...
0: I'm not joking, Mr. Archer. You better call the other members and cancel the dinner. Your make-believe murder has turned real. Dennis has been shot to death.
6: Good heavens.
7: All right. Now, just a minute. I want to get you guys straight. Who's the corpse, Nick?
0: George Dennis, the lawyer. You remember him, Matty. He was retained as an expert in the Wilner case.
7: Yeah, I got that. Now, which one is Arnold Archer?
6: I am.
1: The financier, Sergeant.
6: Believe me, Sergeant Matheson, this must be some kind of ghastly mistake.
8: Well, none of us would want to kill Dennis. We're his friends, Sergeant. We couldn't have any reason to kill him.
7: Oh, you're Burns, huh? Nelson Burns.
6: Yes.
0: And the gentleman over there is Walter Crane.
6: I think this is in pretty bad taste, Carter, and I don't like it. Dennis was killed accidentally. There's no doubt of it. It's pretty cheap to try and turn this into a murder case for the sake of notoriety.
7: Now listen, wise
0: Wait
7: guy.
0: Mr. Crane, you're positive this was an accident. Why?
6: Well, isn't it obvious? The four of us were alone in this room when the steward knocked on the door. Dennis lay down on the floor, I put out the lights, and Nelson Burns fired off the blanks.
0: Yes?
6: Well, evidently, a round of live ammunition must have gotten mixed up with the blanks.
8: No, that's not true. I swear it.
0: Mr. Burns is right. I checked the gun. There are four rimfire blank shells in the chambers.
1: Only four?
0: I see Patsy understands what I mean. Doesn't anyone else?
7: What is this, Nick?
0: When Patsy and I were outside, We heard five shots.
9: Five?
0: Meaning that a fifth shot was fired along with those four blanks. Meaning that one of you three gentlemen took advantage of the make-believe murder to murder George Dennis.
9: Why, that's ridiculous.
0: Quiet, gentlemen, please. None of you to leave this room. Matty, get your squad in here. Search these men. Then take this place apart if you have to. I want to find the gun that killed Dennis.
7: Okay, Nick.
0: The murderer wants to save us the trouble. He can talk now. Believe me, gentlemen, this won't be any make-believe search. Nobody have anything to say? All right, Matty, get going.
7: Right.

0: We're over here, Maddie.
1: Comparing notes. Is there anything to offer, Sergeant?
2: Well, let's hear what you've got first.
0: Well, Archer's the famous financier. Worth over $1 million. Wouldn't kill for money.
1: Nelson Burns, same status. Plenty of money. Ditto for Walter Crane.
0: All four men were pretty close friends at college. Known each other for years. Apparently, they're still friends. Now, that might not be true. People grow apart sometimes.
1: On the other hand, all three are pretty ruthless kind of men. I imagine you have to be tough to make the success they have.
0: And you have to have a certain amount of cold courage to pull off a murder the way this one's been handled. Now, how about the gun?
2: There ain't no gun.
1: What?
2: You heard me, Patsy. There ain't no gun. Nick, we took them guys apart and put them together again. We took the room apart. There ain't but one gun in the place. The one that fired the blanks.
1: But that's impossible.
2: You're telling me? Nick, we opened every book. We even took the toys apart. No soap. And the gun couldn't have been thrown out the window because there ain't no window. Look, it's getting pretty late, Nick, and they're getting kind of sore in there. Do you want me to hold them?
0: I'll tell you what, Matty. There are bedrooms upstairs. They can all go upstairs if they want and try and get some sleep, but they're not to leave the club.
2: Right.
0: And I want a ballistics report of the bullet that killed Dennis as soon as possible.
2: Right.
0: If you want me, I'll be in the kitchen.
2: What doing?
0: Getting something to eat and pumping the steward. I'm hungry for food and facts.

0: Now, this is a man that can cook after my own heart.
1: Thank you, sir.
2: Me too. I take lessons from you any day.
1: Thank you, ma'am.
0: Too bad a dinner like this had to be wasted.
1: Oh, it's not the dinner I mind, sir. It's the fact that your joining the club was so...
0: Inauspicious?
1: The very word, sir.
0: You think they'll take me in anyway, despite what happened tonight?
1: Why, of course, sir. I'm sure the gentlemen are still anxious to have the famous Nick Carter as a member.
0: Even what it means, the famous Nick Carter has become merely an infamous detective accusing the members of murder?
1: I'm sure it was an accident, sir.
0: You think a live shell might have gotten mixed up with the blanks?
1: Yes, sir.
0: I see. Steward, do you know who loaded the gun?
1: It was Mr. Crane, sir.
2: The engineer?
1: Yes, ma'am. Mr. Crane always plans our little festivities, sir. He planned the entire initiation tonight. Talking about it all week he was, sir. I used to see him late at night, thinking it over in the lounge, chuckling to himself.
0: Was it his gun?
1: Yes, sir.
0: I see. Well, thanks very much, Steward. Both for the excellent food and for the information.
2: Especially the food.
0: Come on, Betsy.
2: Mm-hmm.
0: I think I'd like to go upstairs and have a few words with Crane.
2: Nick, do you think Crane...
0: I don't know, Betsy. Certainly, he's a likely prospect.
2: I didn't like the way he kept insisting it was an accident.
0: What I don't like is the fact that Walter Crane, engineer, gentleman with a calculating and mechanical frame of mind, gentleman who loaded the gun himself, failed to notice an extra shot was fired.
2: Nick!
0: That's no initiation. Come on, upstairs, quick.
3: Hey, Nick! You hear that?
0: Came from upstairs, Maddie. Come quick.
3: Sounded like Crane to me.
2: Nick, this might be a trap to get us up here.
3: Wait a minute. This is Crane's room right here. Glory be. It's Crane, all right. Dead on the floor.
0: With a toy sword in his heart.
4: 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And now back to our story. The make-believe murder of George Dennis, which was staged as Nick's initiation to the Alphabet Club, suddenly turned real. Nick could find no motive for the murder, and Sergeant Matheson was unable to locate the gun that fired the death shot. While Nick and Patsy were collating evidence in the club, they heard a scream and rushed upstairs to find Walter Crane stabbed to death, a toy sword in his heart. Now, with Sergeant Matheson and Patsy, Nick examines the dead man as the other club members, Burns and Archer, rush into the room.
5: For heaven's sakes, Carter, what is it?
6: Who screamed?
7: All right, don't park here. This ain't no Coney Island peep show.
6: But Arnold, it's Crane!
7: What do you guys think this is, a reunion? Go on, get out of here. Go on back to your
0: room. Just a minute, Matty. I want to ask a couple of questions.
7: Okay.
0: Mr. Archer, where were you when you heard Crane scream?
8: Well, I just finished bathing. I was in the shower room.
0: I see. It's why you're still carrying a bath towel.
8: Yes.
0: And you, Mr. Burns?
9: Well, I was in my room waiting for Archer to finish. I was smoking a cigar at my window.
0: Where's the cigar?
9: I don't know. I think I dropped it out the window when I heard Crane yell.
0: Matty, get one of your men to check that.
7: Right. Be back in a flash.
0: Now let's have a look at that sword.

0: latent print on it. Not even a smudge.
1: That doesn't help much.
2: Well, I got news. It ain't going to help much more.
0: Yes?
2: They took this slug out of Dennis. Here you are. Look at it.
0: Thanks. 22, I see. And it... Wait. Hello.
2: You see, huh?
1: Nick, what is it?
0: No rifling marks on this bullet, Patsy.
1: No rifling marks?
2: No lands or grooves on the slug at all. Now, what's that supposed to mean? The killer threw it at Dennis?
1: That's impossible. We heard the extra shot.
0: Maddie's just being difficult, Patsy. I think Maddie's bad news is the best I've had on this case.
2: Well, now, what's that supposed to mean?
0: It means I think I know where to find the gun that killed Dennis. Come on, Patsy. We're going to have a look at Dennis's house.
2: Well, how in blazes did the gun get there?
0: I didn't say the gun was there. The gun's in this house.
2: Then why do you go into Dennis's place?
0: To find out why it was fired. Not a scrap of paper worth looking at in his desk, Patsy. Looks like we'll have to open that safe.
1: Too bad Dennis was a bachelor. No one here to give us the combination.
0: Well, we could wait for a court order to have the safe opened, but I don't think we'll bother. I still have the stethoscope in my bag.
1: Okay, Chief. You gonna crack this crib?
0: Hey, where did you pick up that jargon?
1: From a crime magazine. Here's your scope.
0: Thanks. Well, that magazine must have been 15 years old. Crooks don't talk that way anymore.
1: No? Well, how would they describe what you're doing?
0: They'd say that I was exercising a natural facility and delicacy of touch to turn the dial. Meanwhile, using a medical device to hear the tumblers fall. Quiet now. Shouldn't take long. It's a three-bolt job.
1: What made you go straight, Nick?
0: That, Patsy, is a base insinuation. My criminal facility was acquired during a long career of fighting crooks. There we are. All right, let's go through this stuff quickly. Here's Dennis's insurance. $100,000. Bar Association's beneficiary.
1: Packages of old letters.
0: Skip them.
1: Oh, here's a note from Archer. Offers Dennis $150,000 for the shares of stock Dennis holds in Archer's company.
0: Nice sum. Wait a minute. Here's a will.
1: Oh, let's see.
0: Now, this is very interesting. Mr. Dennis leaves all cash and stock holdings to his old ex-college roommate, John Wendell.
1: Who's John Wendell?
0: John Wendell happens to be the steward of the Alphabet Club.
1: Well.
0: Old college friend, eh? Maybe that won't interest Matty.
1: Nick, do you think it was Wendell, the steward? He killed Dennis for the stock?
0: Now wait, let's have a look at that envelope here. Looks like it contains stock shares.
1: It does. Nick, there's only one share of stock in here. One single share. Par value, $500. Someone's taken the rest.
0: Just one share, huh? Patsy, where's that note from Archer you just read me?
1: Here, Nick. Why?
0: Let's see. Offer you $150,000 for... Patsy, you didn't read this correctly. It says that Archer offers Dennis $150,000 for his share of stock. Dennis only owned the one share.
1: Then why should Archer offer him $150,000 for a share of stock worth only $500?
0: You'll find out shortly. Let me have that phone.
1: Oh, why do you always have to be so mysterious, Nick?
0: I don't like making statements until I'm positive.
3: Alphabet Club. Sergeant Matheson speaking.
0: Matty, this is Nick.
3: Oh, what'd you find, Nick?
0: I think I found all the answers.
3: Well, Nick, leave me here.
0: Not on the phone. I'm going to demonstrate. Now listen.
3: I'm listening.
0: Get the surviving members out of bed.
3: Yeah?
0: Tell them I've broken the case. Tell them I'm going to reenact the crime for them.
3: Yeah, how?
0: When Patsy and I come to the door, I want the steward to meet us. Then we'll play the make-believe murder all over again, just as it happened. You can take Crane's part.
3: Reenact the make-believe murder?
0: Right.
3: I think you're crazy, Nick.
0: Maybe. But this time, the make-believe murder is going to lead to an honest-to-goodness solution.

0: all set, Patsy?
1: I've got it, Nick. We're going to repeat everything we did earlier this evening.
0: Right. And that repetition means every detail, no matter how small.
1: Right.
0: First, I rang the bell.
2: Yes, sir?
0: Miss Bowen and Mr. Carter.
2: Good evening, madam. Good evening, sir. Welcome to the Alphabet Club. I think I asked you to follow me, Mr. Carter.
0: Right. Go ahead.

0: All set in there, Matty?
1: Lights out and ready to go.
0: Gentlemen, Mr. Carter and Miss Bowen.
1: Make like I'm screaming, Nick. That was Crane's job.
2: Go on, Stuart. Knock again.
0: Then I said, gentlemen, please open the door.
2: Right. And then?
3: Only 4 shots that time.
1: That was Burns opening the door. Then what?
4: I said something about entering the house of death.
2: We came in.
3: And heard toys.
4: Then I told Crane to put on the lights.
1: I'll take care of that.
3: Thanks. I asked who was lying on the floor.
2: And I assumed it was Santa Claus. And you started explaining, Archer. So explain.
4: The name of this mystery is Who Killed Santa Claus? If Mr. Carter wants any dinner, he'd better solve it.
2: Gentlemen, I shall begin with the taking of the evidence.
1: Oh, this is screwy.
4: My name is Arnold Archer. Today I hate Santa Claus.
3: Why?
4: Because he brought me this cap pistol. I wanted a horn.
5: My name is Nelson Burns. And this horn...
2: 1 minute, Mr. Burns.
5: Yes?
2: We left out a detail. Mr. Archer was supposed to snap his cap pistol when he spoke. Go ahead, Mr. Archer. Well, go ahead. Fire that gun, Mr. Archer.
6: You'll never get me.
1: Oh, no, you don't.
2: Watch out for that toy gun.
1: Glory be, that cap pistol was loaded. It fired a real bullet.
2: And that... lie still, Archer. You'll never break away. That, Matty, is a solution of our missing gun.
3: But, Nick, why?
2: The single share of stock Dennis held was the answer. He never owned more than one share of stock, and yet Archer wanted to buy it back for $150,000.
1: $150,000? What for?
2: I'm afraid Mr. Dennis was guilty of an old legal racket. As a stockholder in Archer's firm, he had the right of access to the company's books.
4: You seem to have all the answers, Carter. Yes, he searched through those books until he dug out enough of the evidence of illegal market operations to ruin us.
2: And then offered to sell his share of stock and stockholders' right to bring action back to you for an exorbitant sum.
1: Aha! Blackmail.
2: Legal blackmail. Mr. Archer, you were afraid Dennis was going to blackmail you for the rest of his life. So you killed him, which is the final irony of the case, that the make-believe murder was committed with a make-believe gun.
7: 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Chemtone covers most wall surfaces in one coat, dries in 1 hour, bringing bright new loveliness to your walls and ceilings in bedroom, living room, or hall. And now let's hear from Nick Carter himself. Nick, I thought Sergeant Matheson checked the toy gun when he searched the room and found nothing wrong with it.
2: That's right, Ken. A point very few people know is the fact that certain types of cap pistols can fire live ammunition. The bullet is wedged into the barrel through a small hole in the plate that should support the cap. Then the hammer is snapped and discharges the bullet, accurately enough to kill at short range.
3: So Archer killed Dennis with the gun and then pretended it was a toy.
2: Right. He disposed of the cartridge by the simple means of swallowing it. I guessed that, and he admitted it.
7: Well, why'd he kill Crane?
2: Because Crane's methodical memory couldn't be fooled. He finally recalled where the extra shot came from. When he called Archer into his room and confronted him, Archer killed him. Said he just grabbed up the toy sword and stabbed.
3: Did you know that before?
2: Well, I had a pretty good idea. On the pretext of protecting fingerprints on the sword, I borrowed Archer's towel. He claimed he'd been bathing, but his towel was quite dry. Didn't even dampen the metal blade.
3: That's right. I remember you mentioned it.
2: I staged the repeat performance to frighten Archer and save us the trouble of a long cross-examination. I knew that Archer, in self-defense, would probably load his toy gun again, hoping to use it to effect an escape. That was what I was playing the scene for.
3: Golly.
7: Pretty clever. Well, what story have you got in mind for us next week, Nick?
2: Well, Ken, next week, Patsy and I are going to meet a corpse that has been shot to death by a person or persons unknown. The only clue to the mystery is a letter in the pocket of the dead man.
3: But the odd thing is the fact that there wasn't any stamp or address on the envelope, and there wasn't anything on the paper inside.
7: A letter without anything on it? What do you call this story, Nick?
2: The Case of the Unwritten Letter.
7: Nick Carter, Master Detective, is copyrighted by Street & Smith Publications, Incorporated. Lon Clark is starred as Nick. Charlotte Manson plays Patsy. Original music is played by George Wright. Any resemblance in these programs to actual persons living or dead is purely coincidental. The entire production is under the direction of Jock McGregor.

0: 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This is Ken Powell speaking for the thousands of Linex dealers all over America and saying so long until next week. 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
13: Dangerous Assignment, starring Brian Donlevy as Steve Mitchell.

0: Yeah, danger is my assignment. I get sent to a lot of places I can't even pronounce. They all spell the same thing, though. Trouble. But when I walk into the commissioner's office, I don't realize this assignment's going to wind up with a native bandit giving me a big break by heaving a knife at me. Morning, Commissioner. Ruth said you wanted to see me.
1: I do, Steve. And don't bother to sit down. Your plane leaves for Malaya in 1 hour.
0: Malaya? Look, I just got out of one jungle. Don't tell me you're sending me back into another one.
1: That's just what I am telling you, Steve.
0: Aren't you sort of stretching my luck a little?
1: That's the right word for it, all right.
0: Stretching?
1: Yeah.
0: What do you mean?
1: Rubber.
0: A jokester yet? Okay, what's the deal?
1: Steve, take any list of vital war materials. Rubber's near the top.
0: So, what am I supposed to do? Go over to Malaya and tap a few rubber trees?
1: You don't have to. They've quite a few thousand natives on the job already over there. No, it's what's happening after the rubber is harvested that we're interested in.
0: Just what is happening?
1: A gang of so-called bandits has been raiding the various plantations, Steve. They're organized and equipped like a small army. They've been setting fire to buildings, terrorizing the natives, and in general interfering seriously with the entire operation over there.
0: I see. Look, isn't this a matter for the British?
1: Well, they've asked our cooperation in the matter, Steve, and I think the main reason is there's a rumor that the leader of these bandits is an American.
0: What?
1: To our knowledge, nobody's ever gotten a good look at this leader, or at least lived to tell about it. And Steve, it's vital to both countries that we smash this gang.
0: Whom do I work with?
1: A British intelligence agent named Willoughby. He's waiting for you in Singapore right now. Steve, get over there. Work with Willoughby, and then go anywhere and do anything that's necessary to put these bandits out of business for keeps. Well, that's it. You've got your assignment. Good luck.

0: The National Broadcasting Company is presenting Dangerous Assignment, starring Brian Donlevy as Steve Mitchell, colorful two-fisted government agent. At all those places of the world where danger and intrigue walk hand in hand, there you'll find Steve Mitchell on another Dangerous Assignment.
1: Sure, I've got my assignment. Just a simple matter of scouring the Malayan jungle to find out who's been burning up a few assorted rubber plantations. And I've got an uneasy hunch that whoever it is has a king-size hot foot reserved for me. It's Friday when my plane lands in Singapore, and I head for the office of the agent Willoughby.
2: Thoroughly nasty mess, Mitchell.
1: I understand there's a rumor that the leader of these bandits is an American.
2: Yes, that's the rumor. What it's worth, I don't know.
1: None of the bandits has ever been captured, huh?
2: Not one of the blighters, no. We've set several traps for them, but they've avoided them very skillfully.
1: What sort of traps, Willoughby?
2: Well, we've doubled our patrols in the whole area. We've also converted several of the plantations which haven't yet been attacked into miniature fortresses. Concealed machine gun emplacements, troops hidden in foxholes, and so on. But they always seem to know which plantations are guarded and which aren't. As I said, their information appears to be amazingly accurate.
1: Yeah. Has anybody ever gotten a good look at this bandit leader?
2: Well, I'm not sure, Mitchell. There's one person who may have.
1: What do you mean, may have?
2: It's a little chap in the next room. Mm. Hey, Mr. Perkins, would you step in here a moment, please?
3: All right.
2: Now, this is Steve Mitchell, agent from the United States, Mr. Perkins. Steve, Mr. Perkins, an importer.
3: How do you do?
1: Mr. Perkins?
2: Would you mind repeating your story to Mr. Mitchell, Perkins?
3: Very well. As Mr. Willoughby told you just now, I'm an importer, Mr. Mitchell. And in the course of my business, I make frequent trips into the jungles to the north of here.
1: I see.
3: Now, last week, I was staying at a friend's plantation deep in the interior. And suddenly, this gang of bandits attacked the plantation about midnight, as I remember.
1: Go on.
3: My friend ran out of the house as soon as he heard the shots. He was killed on the spot. Well, apparently the bandits didn't expect there would be anyone else in the house, so they didn't enter immediately. They set fire to the outbuildings, and during the excitement, I was able to crawl out of the window and into the jungle.
1: Well, I'm sorry to hear about your experience and the loss of your friend, Perkins, but I don't quite see what connection this has with...
3: Well, it was after my return here to Singapore that my real troubles began, Mitchell.
1: What do you mean?
3: Well, 2 days ago, I was almost run down in the streets. Well, I'm convinced it was a deliberate attempt on my life. Well, last night I was fired upon.
1: What?
2: Yes, it appears that someone is quite anxious to put Mr. Perkins out of the way, Mitchell.
1: But why?
2: Well, it's my theory that Perkins may have seen the bandit leader in action.
1: But how did they know you were there at the plantation during the raid, Perkins?
3: Well, my coat. In my haste to escape, I left my coat in my room. You see, it had my name in it.
1: I get it. They found the coat and figured out you must have been there and must have seen them. Perkins, did you see any of them?
3: Yes. Well, there was a lot of confusion, of course, but after I slipped into the jungle, I saw several figures in the clearing.
1: Well, now, don't panic about it. Did you get a good look at them?
3: Only a brief one.
1: Was one of them an American?
3: Well, I really couldn't say. Remember, it was in the middle of the night, and the only illumination came from the fires they'd set.
1: You think you'd recognize any of them if you saw them again?
3: Well, that's the same question Mr. Willoughby asked me. And all I can say is that I don't know.
1: You know, Willoughby, it's pretty obvious to me that this bandit leader is somebody who's known in the interior.
2: It's my notion, too, sir, old boy.
1: Yeah, he could figure that Perkins would be making other trips into that country and might spot him, all of which gives me the idea what our one chance of finding him is.
2: You have in mind a trip into the interior for the three of us?
1: Yep.
2: Yes, I've already broached the subject to Mr. Perkins, but he doesn't seem to think very highly of it.
1: Oh?
3: Gentlemen, I'm sure you understand my position. Frankly, I'm not a particularly courageous man, and there have already been two attempts on my life right here in Singapore because of this. And to return to those jungles, it seems to me I'd be inviting my own murder.
1: Yeah, we understand your position perfectly, Mr. Perkins. But I hope that you understand just how important this deal is.
3: Well,
1: These bandits are seriously interfering with the production of a raw material that's vital to both of our countries.
3: I know that, Mr. Mitchell. It's just that
1: Right now, you're apparently the one man who can put the finger on their leader.
3: I don't know
1: Willoughby
3: what
1: and I'll give you all the protection that's humanly possible if you make this trip with us.
3: All right, Mr. Mitchell.
1: Thanks a lot, Mr. Perkins.
2: Yes, I'll second that. How soon can you be ready?
3: Oh, it shouldn't take me long to pack my suitcase. Not more than an hour, I'd say.
2: Very well. We'll leave in an hour, then.
1: We go part way by train, take a jeep as far as we can, and then start out on foot through the jungle. It's hot and damp, and Willoughby's in front, Perkins in the middle, and I'm bringing up in the rear, and all three of us are trying to look in every direction at once.
3: These bandits could be hiding anywhere around us.
2: That's a possibility, of course, but I rather doubt it. It seems more likely that their main camp is farther in the interior.
3: But they may have scouts watching this very trail. Look, why can't we take a boat up the river?
1: We get out in the middle of that river, we'd really be making targets of ourselves. No, no, it's safer here in the jungle.
3: Oh, dear. What was that?
1: Oh, a bird or an animal sounded like.
3: Oh, it sounded like somebody getting killed.
1: Take it easy, Perkins. Hmm? How much farther to the first plantation on our list, Willoughby?
2: Oh, it can't be more than a mile or so.
3: Another mile of this jungle? Oh, I wish I'd never agreed to make this trip. I can't get rid of the feeling that I'm walking into a death trap.
1: What an optimist. Perkins, 5 will get you 10. We'll make it to the plantation safe and sound.
3: You will pardon me if I do not accept your wager, Mitchell, but I certainly hope you are right.
1: Hey, watch out. Hello. What?
3: What is it?
1: Up in that tree.
3: Whoa.
1: I got him. Mitchell.
4: I told you they'd have scouts watching.
1: Get your head up out of the dirt and take a look, Perkins.
3: Hmm?
1: That was no scout, unless they're wearing snake skins these days.
3: What? Oh, dear. Python.
2: 15 feet if he's an inch. Thanks, old chap. Looks like the rascal had zeroed in on me.
1: Great. We've not only got bandits to watch out for, now it's snakes yet. Come on, let's speed it up a little, huh?
2: Well, here's our first plantation.
3: Well, we made it after all.
1: Yeah. Hey, quite a spread. Who owns it?
2: Absentee Corporation, old boy. The resident manager is a chap named Hartford. He's standing there by the checking shed.
1: British?
2: No, American.
1: Oh?
5: Hello, Willoughby.
2: Afternoon, Hartford.
5: Still poking around the bushes looking for the bandits?
2: Quite. Hartford, I'd like you to meet Mr. Mitchell, a newspaper correspondent.
1: Pleased to meet you, Hartford.
5: A little off your beat up in this neck of the woods, aren't you, Mitchell?
1: Oh, I don't know. My beat's where there's news, Hartford. And these attacks on the plantations come under that heading, I think.
2: Troops arrive yet, Hartford?
5: Yeah, they're dug in around the edge of the plantation. Say, according to that meeting all of us had 2 weeks ago, you were going to put some extra patrols in this area.
2: That's right.
5: Any of them around here?
2: Oh, here and there, old boy.
1: Okay, if I nose around the plantation a little, Hartford.
5: Okay, go ahead.
1: Thanks. Come on, Brown.
2: I'll tag along with you, Mitchell. Yeah, make sure you don't get lost.
1: Okay.
2: We'll check for you before we leave, Hartford.
5: Okay.
1: Willoughby.
2: Huh?
1: What's this meeting Hartford was talking about?
2: Oh, it was 2 weeks ago, Mitchell. We called in all the plantation owners and managers to outline and set up plans for the defense of the plantation against these attacks by the bandits.
1: Then Hartford or any other plantation owner or manager knows the defense plans for all the plantations?
2: That's right.
1: Perkins, do you recognize Hartford?
3: I couldn't be sure.
2: Say, Mitchell, you think that Hartford could be involved in this?
1: Right now, I don't think anything, Willoughby. I'm just trying to find out. Brother, look at those machine gun emplacements.
3: Oh, the bandits would surely not attack a place as heavily armed as this.
1: Maybe they would, if they knew just where the machine guns were located. Perkins, any of those workers over there look familiar to you?
3: No. I've been looking at all of them very closely, but I don't recognize a single one.
1: How far to the next plantation, Willoughby?
2: Oh, it's 2 hours easy travel. There's a native village between here and there and a well-marked trail.
1: Who owns it?
2: A Dutchman. Van Voorhees.
1: Okay, we better get started. I've got no hankering to be caught in the jungle after dark.

0: Welcome to my plantation, gentlemen.
1: Thanks, Van Voorhees.
0: After you.
2: Thanks, everyone.
3: Thank you.
0: You arrived just in time. Another hour and it will be quite dark. And in these times, it is not wise to be out after dark.
3: I hardly agree with that.
4: Good evening, gentlemen.
1: Huh? Well,
0: my wife, Sukala, gentlemen.
1: Hello.
4: I am honored.
0: Well, I should say my bride. 3 months now.
4: Yes.
0: The three of you will, of course, spend the night here.
2: Oh, it's very kind of you.
1: You were from this part of the country, Sukala?
4: No, I am not. If you excuse me, gentlemen, I will give the necessary orders to our cook.
0: Would you care for a drink, gentlemen?
1: Oh, a little later, maybe. Right now, I'd like to take a look around your plantation, if I might.
0: But, of course, I will be glad to show you around. I will tell Sukala that we will be back shortly.
1: Willoughby.
2: Huh?
1: She must be at least 20 years younger than he is.
2: The wife?
1: Yeah. And she's not from this part of the country either. How long ago did these raids start?
2: Oh, they've been going on for, between 2 and 3 months now.
1: Uh-huh. And 3 months ago, she married Van Voorhees and moved into this area. Interesting thought, isn't it? We nose around the plantation. It's fortified, just like the other one, but Perkins doesn't recognize any of the workers. We have a late dinner and turn in. Perkins' room is between Willoughby's and mine. I don't know how long I've been asleep when all of a sudden... The racket jerks me out of bed to the window. Tongues of flame are licking at the outbuildings. In the light of the fires, I can see guys running around shooting up the place. So here we've been breaking our backs to find the bandits. But the way it's turned out, the bandits have found us.

0: listening to Dangerous Assignment, starring Brian Donlevy as Steve Mitchell.
1: I ran to Perkins' room and jerk open the door.
2: The bandits, Mitchell, they'll kill me.
1: Not if you stay undercover, Perkins. Oh. I'm going outside and see if I can lend a hand.
3: Over here, Mitchell!
1: Okay.
3: You got your gun?
1: Yeah. Where's Van Voorhees?
3: Right here. You can't get back inside the house. It's all
4: right. They went.
3: Every building was on fire except the house.
1: How could they have gotten through the defenses, Willoughby?
5: They must have known exactly where they were and infiltrated between them. They've already blown up 2 machine gun emplacements with hand grenades, and they've killed the troops at the third over there.
1: Okay. Round up what troops are left, Willoughby. I'm going to make a try for that machine gun. I start circling towards the machine gun. Suddenly a native looms up in front of me, an ugly scar on his cheek and in his hand, a long knife that's even uglier. I drop to one knee. The knife whistles over my head. I dive for him, but he scrambles into the bushes. I throw a shot at him. I don't know whether it takes effect. Then I spot another bandit drawing a bead on me. This time I don't miss. I finally get to the machine gun and I swing it around. The bandits melt away into the jungle, but by now the damage has been done. I join Willoughby and Van Voorhees on the front porch of the house.
3: The house itself is untouched, but that is the only thing there is. The plantation itself is a complete loss.
5: Well, it was an infernally well-organized attack, Mitchell. They got right into the machine.
1: Hey, wait a minute.
5: What's the matter?
1: Perkins, come on! I want to make sure he's okay.
5: Well, where was he during the shooting?
1: I went into his room, told him to stay undercover, but those bandits seem to know everything else. They could have known he was on the plantation, too. Well, here we are. Perkins! Hey, where is he?
5: He's nowhere in sight.
1: Perkins! Oh, great. If they've gotten him, we're licked.
5: Well, he might have done what he did during that attack before, escaped through the window.
1: It's closed. I'll try this closet, and then we better... Perkins...
2: Is it all over?
1: Yeah, it's all over, Perkins. You can climb down off that closet shelf.
2: Well, you told me to stay undercover, Mitchell.
1: Yeah, you sure took me, literally. And I guess it's just as well. Come on, Willoughby. Let's go talk to Van Voorhees.
5: Right.
2: Mitchell, isn't there someplace else where we can stay the rest of the night? I don't...
1: Look, this plantation is probably the safest place in the world right now for you, Perkins. The bandits have already done their job here.
5: And quite completely, too. I'd give a year's pay to know how those blighters are getting their information.
1: Yeah.
3: There, there, my dear. The plantation is a complete loss, but we are still unharmed. And that is the important thing. Oh, gentlemen, my wife is quite upset over this. I've been trying to tell her that...
4: Gentlemen, if you will excuse me, please.
5: What are you going to do, Van Voorhees?
3: I think the only thing to do is to get out of here. I've been trying to talk my wife into leaving, but she thinks we should stay and try to rebuild.
1: Oh? Tell me, Van Voorhees, had you known your wife long before you married her?
3: Why, no. Only a short time. Why do you ask?
1: She came here to live about 3 months ago, and it was shortly after that that these raids started. Raids that are obviously based upon inside information.
3: Hey, Mitchell, I have extended to you the hospitality of my house, but I have not extended to you the right to make accusations against my wife.
1: I'm not making accusations, Van Voorhees. I'm just trying to find out who's heading up this gang of bandits.
3: I would stake my life that my wife is not involved in such a thing.
1: I see. What would you stake on your neighbor, then, Van Voorhees?
3: Neighbor?
1: The American, Hartford, manager of the next plantation back.
3: Hey, Mitchell, the only thing I know about this Hartford is that I do not trust him.
1: Why not?
3: I do not know. I simply do not trust the man.
5: Mitchell, you pointed out earlier that Hartford had complete information on the defenses of these plantations.
1: Yeah.
2: Hartford also knew we were coming to this plantation. Perhaps he recognized me, and that is why...
3: Visitor, at this time of night... Hartford!
1: Well, speak of the devil, Willoughby.
5: Quite.
6: I heard the shooting and saw the flames on Dory, so I headed for your plantation here to see what the trouble is. Well, looks like I got here a little too late. Sure made a mess of the plantation, didn't they?
1: Yeah, they sure did, Hartford. Amazing how they knew just where the defenses were located, isn't it?
6: Sure is. It must be pretty smart, all right.
1: Either that or somebody's giving them pretty smart information.
6: Yeah. Could be. Got anybody in mind, Mitchell?
1: Yeah, could be.
6: You know, you seem to be taking quite an interest in this deal for a newspaper correspondent. Funny thing about a newspaper correspondent, they do a lot of traveling around, visiting plantations.
1: Sometimes it's a pretty neat cover to accuse somebody else, isn't it?
6: Meaning what?
1: Meaning skip it, for now.
2: Well, gentlemen, I, for one, have had quite enough excitement for one night. And if you don't mind, I'm going back to bed.
1: Okay, one thing, though.
2: What is it?
1: Might be a good idea to lock your door, just in case. Perkins heads for his room, and I go to mine next door. I stretch out on the bed and light a cigarette. At this point, Hartford is high up on my suspect list. He's in a perfect spot to have engineered the raids, but I can't forget Van Voorhees' wife, Sakala, either. She could fit into the deal somehow, too. Finally, I guess I doze off. A faint sound starts pecking at my brain. At first, I think I'm dreaming, but finally, it pulls me awake, like a rustle of papers or a faint crackle of flames. Then it stops. I head for Perkins' room in a hurry. Perkins! You all right? Perkins! Locked. Perkins!
2: What is it?
1: Mitchell, open up!
2: Oh, very well. What's the matter?
1: Hey, you okay?
2: Oh, why, yes. Sleeping like a baby, as a matter of fact. Why?
1: Did you hear a sound a moment ago?
2: A sound?
1: A faint crackling-like sound.
2: Why, yes, but I thought I was dreaming.
1: Let's take a look out the window. Hey, look down there on the ground just below the window.
2: Oh, a cigarette. Still burning. Mitchell, that crackling sound you heard, it must have been the rustle of these bushes outside my window. Somebody was trying to get into my room.
1: Wait a minute.
2: Huh?
1: Look out the window, over there across the clearing.
2: Oh, two people. Why, it's Hartford talking to Van Voorhees' wife.
1: Yeah, comparing notes, maybe. Or setting up the next raid. Okay, throw your things in your suitcase, Perkins.
2: What? But why?
1: We're leaving.
2: Now?
1: Yeah, right now. Come on, get packed.
2: Oh, dear.
1: I go back to the living room. Van Voorhees and Willoughby are sitting there drinking cognac.
3: I have finally persuaded my wife that we should leave the plantation, Mitchell.
1: Where is your wife?
3: She went to bed half an hour ago.
1: I see. Willoughby, any of your roving patrols in this area?
7: Yes, one of them arrived here just a few minutes ago, Mitchell.
1: Good. Let's have them escort us back to Hartford's plantation.
7: Now?
1: Yeah.
7: But it'll be light in just a couple of hours.
1: And it may be too late. I'll explain later, Willoughby. Right now, I want to get started.
3: Very well, old boy. Mitchell, as long as Sakala and I have decided to leave the plantation, we may as well accompany you. That way, we'll be sure of protection.
1: Okay, Van Voorhees. You and your wife pack up, and let's get going. Half an hour later, we shove off. Van Voorhees and his wife, Hartford, Perkins, Willoughby, the patrol, and myself. A little after dawn, we reach the native village that's halfway between the two plantations and start walking through it.
7: Mitchell.
1: Yeah?
7: You told me that you saw Hartford and Van Voorhees' wife talking together.
1: That's right. They could have been cooking up another raid.
7: Well, is that why you want to get us and the patrol back to Hartford's plantation? I mean, you think the raid is scheduled for there?
1: Could be.
7: Well, what's the matter?
1: Keep walking. He doesn't see me.
7: Who doesn't see you?
1: Over there in that bunch of natives, the gent with a scar on his face. That's one of the bandits. He chucked a knife at me last night.
7: What?
1: Go on without me. I'll join you later at Hartford's plantation, and don't let anything happen to Perkins. The rest of the party moves on. I drop out of sight in the bushes where I can keep my eye on the village and the native with a scar on his cheek. After a while, he eases away from the village. I tail him through the jungle, keeping well back so he won't spot me. An hour later, he reaches a small clearing, and I know I've found the bandits' main camp. There must be two dozen of them lying around, and in the center, there's a guy trying to raise someone on a walkie-talkie.
8: Hello. Hello. Hello. Hello.
1: He's not having any luck, but I am, because a lot of things have suddenly fallen into place. I turn and start to leave, then I freeze. One of the bandits is coming along the trail to the clearing. He'll pass right by me and be sure to see me. I've got to get the jump on him. I wait until he's right up to me, then I dive for his neck. He drops his gun. He claws at his throat. I know if he lets out one peep, I'm a dead duck. I increase the pressure. Fighters.
6: tighter. Finally, his knees buckle, and he slumps to the ground.
1: I drag him under the bushes and take off. It's the middle of the afternoon before I get to Hartford's plantation.
5: And I was getting worried about you, Mitchell. About to send the patrol back to find you.
1: I'm glad you didn't. Where are the others?
5: Oh, they're all inside the plantation house.
1: Good. That patrol leader around anywhere?
5: Yes, he's right over there. Lieutenant Sheffield.
9: Yes? What is it, Willoughby?
5: Mitchell wants a word with you.
1: I've located the bandits' main camp.
9: What's that? Mitchell.
1: Yeah, let's see. It's 3 p.m. That ought to give us time enough.
9: Time enough for what?
1: We're going to cook up a little gag, Willoughby. If it works, we're not only going to get the whole gang, we'll also nab their leader.
6: Not that I find mind furnishing the liquor, Mitchell, but I don't quite see the reason for suddenly having a cocktail party.
1: Oh, just felt like a little celebration, Hartford.
4: I do not think there is cause for any of us to be celebrating right now. My husband and I have just lost our plantation.
3: My dear, you must reconcile yourself.
2: I, for one, will feel more like celebrating when I'm safely back in Singapore, Mitchell.
1: Oh, cheer up, Perkins. The worst is over. That's why I want to celebrate.
6: But celebrate what?
1: Let's see, it's exactly 5:30 p.m. right now. In just 10 minutes, those bandits will all be captured.
4: What?
6: What are you talking about?
1: It's very simple. You see, I located their main camp.
4: You found their camp?
1: That's right, Mrs. Van Voorhees. Lieutenant Sheffield and his patrol are closing in on them right now.
4: Oh, hey,
3: Mitchell, my heartiest congratulations.
1: Thanks, Van Voorhees. Well, come on, Willoughby. Let's go outside and tell the rest of the troops they can knock off.
5: Right.
1: Okay, Willoughby. Around to the back.
5: Yes. You think it'll work, Mitchell?
1: I don't know. It's our only chance of pegging the leader.
5: But I still don't see how you intend to find out just who it is.
1: Okay. Hold it here. Now we'll just listen for a while.
5: But listen for what?
1: Quiet. There it is. Coming from that corner room. Come on.
6: In the back door.
1: Now, down the hall. And keep it quiet. Here we are. Door is undoubtedly locked, but it's flimsy. One push ought to do it. Come on. We'll rush it together.
5: Sort of get back for a running start, hmm?
1: Yeah, come on. Ready?
5: Quiet.
1: Let's go. Perkins! Complete with walkie-talkie. Oh. Trying to warn your boys.
5: What? Perkins, he's going for his gun.
6: You'll never make it, Perkins.
2: Let go of me.
1: Sit down, Perkins. I said sit down.
5: I got his gun, Mitchell.
6: Hey, what's going on?
1: Very simple, Hartford. We just grabbed the bandit leader.
6: What?
4: This man?
1: Yeah, Perkins.
2: I do not understand.
1: Posing as an importer gave Perkins a good excuse to travel this area, picking up information. But when the plantations were fortified, he realized he needed more accurate information.
5: So he rigged up his story about being an eyewitness and the attempts on his life to give him an excuse to be brought to these plantations.
1: Yeah, put him in a perfect spot to transmit information about the defense to his boys by means of that walkie-talkie he kept in his suitcase. You see, Perkins, I heard one of your boys using a walkie-talkie in the jungle, probably trying to get in touch with you. It made a faint crackling sound, just like the one I heard last night.
2: Why,
1: and speaking of last night, Hartford, what were you talking to Mrs. Van Voorhees about?
3: What's that?
6: Relax, Van Voorhees. I knew you didn't like me, so I decided to talk to your wife instead to warn her about Mitchell.
1: Me? Oh, now look, I'm not that big a wolf.
6: I don't mean that. You didn't sound like a newspaper correspondent to me, so I was getting a little suspicious of your connection with this.
1: Well, that's the switch.
10: Sheffield to Mitchell. Hello.
5: What's the walkie-talkie?
1: Yeah, let's have it. Thanks. Mitchell to Sheffield. Go ahead.
10: 3 bandits captured 10 minutes ago.
1: What? Only 3? What happened to the rest of them?
10: Dead, you know.
1: Okay. Good work, Sheffield. Over and out. Well, I guess that's the crop. And, Perkins, after you face the court of law for the various murders you're responsible for, I don't think you'll have much time left. Yep, you had a pretty neat scheme going, but I guess you forgot the ancient Malayan proverb.
2: What are you talking about?
1: Man who tried to do bad things with walkie-talkie, when law gets through with him, will do neither one.
5: Neither one?
1: No walkie, no talkie.

0: Dangerous Assignment, starring Brian Donlevy as Steve Mitchell, is written by Bob Reif and Adrian Jondo, with music by Robert Armbruster, and is produced and directed by Bill Karn. Be with us next week at this same time when Brian Donlevy, starring in the role of Steve Mitchell, will embark on another Dangerous Assignment. Dangerous Assignment came to you from Hollywood. Next, enjoy The Man Called X and your hit parade on NBC tonight.
1: My name's Jeff Regan. I'm the lion's eye, his private eye. Gumshoe, peeper, Seamus, whatever you want to call it. I work for Anthony J. Lyon, International Detective Bureau. He's a guy who likes to make money. But when he makes money, I get into trouble.
2: 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Hard-boiled action and mystery as told by Jeff Regan, investigator. So stand by for trouble. Stand by for suspense. Stand by for adventure. In tonight's story, The Lonesome Lady. And now, here's Jack Webb as Jeff Regan.
1: Well, this is the way it started. Everything was routine. Melody was at her typewriter working on the usual sheet of paper, backed by the usual four carbons, routine. The smell of the Lion's 50-cent cigar hung in the room, routine. And the air conditioning was out of order, all routine. I looked over Melody's shoulder and read the memo. Attention, International Detective Bureau, Anthony J. Lyon, from the American Insurance Company Claims Division.
3: Here you are. Keep the original for yourself and give the others to Mr. Lyon. I guess you're going to be on this.
1: On what? You beautiful thing, you.
3: Huh? Jeff. Jeff, don't do that. Somebody might phone you. Mr. Lyon will tell you all about it.
1: What's the matter? New boyfriend, huh?
3: Not Jeff. Mr. Lyon's waiting for you.
1: Okay. I'll talk to you later.
4: Regan, ever hear of a guy named John Lorenzo?
1: Nope.
4: A doctor named Maurice Wade?
1: Nope.
4: A French dame named Marie Rochelle Fortier?
1: Nope. Should I?
4: Maybe. I don't know yet. It's all routine stuff on that American Insurance Company contract. They want us to do a little work for them. Their claim man came in about an hour ago, all excited about Renzo. He kicked off early this morning.
1: I can't very well meet him.
4: There's a time and a place for wisecracks, and this isn't it.
1: It figures.
4: If Renzo kicks off, and the American Insurance Company's going to have to kick in with $35,000 to his beneficiary. And that's Marie Rochelle Portier. No relation. Girlfriend, I guess.
1: It's almost a bank buster for AIC. So, you want me to see her?
4: No! It'd be ticklish if it turns out to be legitimate. Now, you better look at the other angles before you see her. If AIC has to pay off to that dame, we might just as well say goodbye to their business. They can't stand much treatment like that.
1: You mean you want me to find a way for them to get out of it?
4: I didn't say that! If it's legitimate, they'll pay.
1: That's nice.
4: What I want you to find out is how a guy carrying $35,000 worth of life insurance winds up croaked in a hotel on Main Street with two dimes and three pennies sitting on the dresser.
1: It could happen.
4: Sure, it could happen. But you find out why it could happen. Renzo's worth 23 cents alive and $35,000 dead. And the county's going to have to plant him. The insurance company doesn't like it, and I don't like it.
1: How'd he die?
4: The coroner says it was a hard job.
1: Insurance company?
4: Insurance office says Renzo applied for the policy 3 weeks ago. It was approved 10 days ago, and he kicks out today. Everything's fine. On paper.
1: So, what am I supposed to do?
4: Find out what isn't fine about what that physical Renzo passed. Now, you can start with the insurance doctor, name of Maurice Wade. Get on him first. And call me if you run into any trouble.
1: The place I was looking for turned out to be a brand new three-story building on Wilshire Boulevard. In the hall, I could still smell wet plaster and cement. There was one name on the neon-lighted directory, Dr. Maurice Wade, internal medicine diagnosis, and the numbers 310. The sign on the self-service elevator said, do not use, so I climbed the three flights of marble stairs. The first door at the top was 310. Enter. I entered. A blonde girl in a white uniform sitting at a small desk smiled up at me through sharp white teeth, showed me one well-shaped leg and two well-manicured hands, all routine stuff.
3: How do you do? Have you an appointment?
1: No, I don't. I was hoping I could see Dr. Wade without an appointment.
3: Well, that's almost impossible. He's so busy these days. I'm Miss Porter, his nurse. Perhaps I can help you.
1: Well, my name's Regan, but I'm afraid I'll have to see him.
3: Oh?
1: Oh, if you don't mind, I'll just stick around and wait for him.
3: Oh, he isn't in just now, and I was just about to go to lunch, Mr. Regan.
1: Well, that's fine. We'll go together.
3: Dr. Wade will be in at 2 o'clock. You can come back then.
1: I get it. 2 o'clock. It was right then that my day began to change. I stepped outside the office door and walked over to the brand new stairway of that brand new building. Now get this. I stopped a minute because I thought I heard somebody opening the doctor's door. I turned around to take a look when I felt something brush my arm. The stairway suddenly turned upside down and began to walk up me. There was a lot of noise all around, and I was trying to yell for somebody to shut it off. It got louder and louder and louder. It was then I decided this wasn't routine.
5: Thanks for helping me tote him upstairs. He'll be all right now. I'll take care of him.
6: He'll be all right.
5: He'll be all right.
1: I was lying on a leather couch in a point room. A tall, thin man with a hooked nose seemed to be running things. He was waving an arm at a vague crowd of people near the door. Then somebody I couldn't see shoved a bottle under my nose.
6: Give him a whiff of that.
3: There you are.
5: I think you'll be all right now. Now then, can you hear me, mister? Oh, don't try to move yet. Nothing broken, but you had quite a tumble for yourself, my friend. Quite a tumble. You might have been killed.
1: That's what I was thinking. Somebody shoved me.
5: What's that?
1: I was shoved.
5: That's crazy. I was on the second landing when you come falling down. Wasn't anyone around? Why'd anyone want to shove a man down a flight of stairs?
1: I don't know.
5: You're just plumb bruised and battered, mister. When you get to thinking about it, you just got dizzy from the heat or something. How didn't you?
1: Maybe.
5: I'll show you. Mary, hand me that like a good girl.
3: Here you are.
5: Here. Try a little of this.
1: Thanks.
5: That help?
1: Yeah.
5: Have another.
3: You want me to call you a taxi, Mr. Regan?
1: No, thanks. I got a car out in front.
5: Better you rest up a minute or two longer, friend. My name's Wade, Dr. Wade. This is my office.
1: Wade, you're the man I came to see.
5: Well, I don't believe I know you. You one of my patients?
3: Oh, this is Mr. Regan, doctor. I explained that you took patients only on appointment.
5: Mm-hmm. Well, as long as you're here, Mr. Regan, what can I do for you?
1: Well, I'm not a patient. I've been retained by the American Insurance Company to investigate a claim concerning a former patient of yours, a man named Lorenzo.
5: A private investigator.
1: We're checking on a policy that was issued on him. You were the examining doctor.
5: You don't represent the district attorney's office or anything like that?
1: No, I don't. I'm with the International Detective Bureau.
5: You don't have a warrant that says I have to show you my files?
1: No, I don't. But I thought that as long as you were employed by the insurance company and you conducted the examination, that you'd
5: well,
1: let me...
5: Well, give me back my bottle, mister. And then you can get on out of my office.
1: Huh?
5: And get out fast. If I'd have known you was something like that, I wouldn't have drugged you up here in the first place. Now get on out of here before I throw you out.
1: Well, you can see how things stood between Dr. Maurice Wade and me. I walked out of the place with as much dignity as I had left. I had other plans. There were other files to look at and other people in the city I could talk to. Detective Sergeant Salvatore Wendetti, morgue detail, was sitting in his office, chewing on a coal cigar, reading a traffic bureau memorandum on the new liability laws.
7: Well, well, well, well, well, if it isn't Jeffy the Regan. How are you, Jeff, boy? I haven't seen you in a long time. Pull up a chair. What happened?
1: I fell down a flight of stairs.
7: You ought to be more careful. Lots of people get killed doing things like that, so what can I do for you?
1: Sally, I want you to find out about a man named John R. Renzo for me. He died this morning, and your office is handling it.
7: Renzo. John Renzo. Johnny Renzo. Yeah, sure, we got him in the icebox now. I want to see him handle it myself.
1: No, thanks. I know he's dead. What else?
7: Well, never really a bad actor, never really a good one either. Mind you, all the boys in the beat knew him. Why?
1: Come on, tell me some more.
7: Well, he made Lincoln Heights jail about 9 months out of 12 on a vag rap, one thing or another, routine.
1: Vagrancy?
7: Just one of our lazier citizens, so he's dead now, so what's to it?
1: He was insured for $35,000.
7: Oh.
1: Yep, that's what I'm thinking.
7: So somebody's mighty glad to see little Johnny dead. Who gets it?
1: Her name's Marie Rochelle Portier. No relation.
7: A hot time in the old town tonight for her.
1: Mm-mm. Tomorrow night. The insurance company has 24 hours to investigate.
7: Ah, that's what you're doing. All right, Regan, what else?
1: Well, you got the coroner's report?
7: Oh, sure. Right here, came in an hour ago. It was a heart job.
1: You sure?
7: Positive. No one deader than Johnny Renzo. It was bound to happen the way it did sooner or later.
1: Was he an old man?
7: 45, 50, maybe. You can never tell on that kind, but all of us around here knew it.
1: Knew what?
7: That his ticker's been bad for years. Every time he made the heights, it'd give him a soft job. Couldn't take a chance.
1: Hey, look, Sally, are you telling me it was chronic heart condition?
7: I'm telling you it was a chronic heart condition. Well?
1: Mm-hmm. I need that telephone.
7: Not this one. Only inside calls. Try the one across.

0: Hello.
1: This is me. I ran into some trouble.
0: What kind of trouble?
1: Well, you'll have to get me a warrant or something so I can get in that doctor's office.
0: What?
1: He wouldn't play ball. He threw me out. Now, the coroner's report shows that Renzo has a chronic heart condition.
0: Then he never should have passed a physical.
1: I thought that'd get through to you. But we'll have to find out what's in that doctor's office before we can do anything about it. Now, look, get a hold of one of those double-breasted lawyers and rig up a thing, will you?
0: Hey, Melody, get my lawyer on the phone. It may take the rest of the day to get you in there legally, and we haven't got the time. So get busy.
1: I just told you, I can't get in. If I can't get in, I... can't get in. I hung up the phone, stepped out of the booth, and crawled into my car. I was sitting there fumbling with the keys, wondering how I was going to get to those files when somebody else figured it out for me. He was a big man in a brown sport coat.
2: Take it easy, Pilgrim. I just want to talk to you a minute.
1: Well, that's tough, Pilgrim, because I don't want to talk to you. I've had a busy day and I...
2: Wait, oh! I wouldn't try anything like that, Pilgrim. I just got here. You know, lots of holes.
0: Come on.
2: This one's just basic. I can tear your arm right off if I have to. Wise up, Seamus. I'm here on business.
1: Yeah? What kind of business?
2: You just been in to see Wendetti?
1: Sure, I've been in to see him. He's a friend of mine. By the muscle act.
2: Just to make sure you don't start hollowing your brains out or something.
1: Let go.
2: Okay, so what'd he say? Ooh!
1: What'd he say about what?
2: You know what. Renzo.
1: Well, the county's gonna bury him.
2: More, Seamus. Keep talking. Only makes sense.
1: He's dead. For good.
2: Oh! More.
1: He died of a heart attack this morning. Somebody gets $35,000 because of it.
2: And you've been seeing people, a doctor, Wendetti. Dame next on your list?
1: Maybe. Oh, is that what you want to know?
2: Yeah. You're a good boy, Regan. Now here's what you want to know. You forget everything you know about anything. You don't say a word to nobody. No one, understand? No one. Not even your own mother. Just forget it.
0: Right.
2: Now, remember, not a word to anybody. Or else.
1: I wonder if you'd do as good without a gun.
0: Oh!
1: I'll see you later, Pilgrim.
2: Sure you will. Sure you will. But in case we miss connections, and so as you won't forget me, here's something to remember me by.
0: Ooh!
2: So long, Pilgrim.

We'll return to Jeff Regan, investigator, in just a moment. The Army Nurse Corps Reserve still has commissions available. If you're a graduate registered nurse between the ages of 21 and 45, you may be eligible for a commission in the Army Nurse Corps section of the Regular Officers Reserve. Those who meet the high standards and qualify to serve with this fine organization may elect active or inactive status. Nurses requesting inactive status will continue with civilian nursing, but stand ready to serve.

pay and privileges as all other officers. Graduate work is provided at the Army's most modern teaching centers, and the nurses obtain educational experiences that benefit them in both civilian and military nursing. Now, if you believe you qualify for a commission in the Army Nurse Corps Reserve, apply to the Adjutant General, Washington 25, D.C. That's the Adjutant General, Washington 25, D.C. And now, back to the story of the Lonesome Lady and Jeff Regan, investigator.

0: There was Brass Knuckles, a big man in a brown sport coat, in the front seat of my car. I guess I fell onto the horn into my steering wheel. I couldn't seem to sit up straight and get away from the noise.
1: Hey, what's the trouble, pal? Hey, don't you like peace and quiet? Hey, come on, sit up.
2: Yeah. What happened to you?
0: I don't know exactly. I don't know.
2: Gee, even your face is cut up a little bit. You have an accident or a smash-up?
0: Yeah, something like that.
2: You want me to call a cop?
0: No. I'll handle this myself.
2: Yeah, but don't you think you ought to go home and get some rest? Maybe you ought to find yourself a sawbone or something.
0: Huh?
2: Maybe you ought to find yourself a doctor to kind of fix you up.
0: You're right. You're absolutely right.
2: Yeah, that's a good boy. You take care of yourself, John.

0: it's you again.
1: It says doctor on the door, doesn't it? The office is still open, isn't it?
0: Yes, but I thought Dr. Wade told you that he didn't want you here.
1: I heard him, but this is different. If he doesn't see me now, I'll phone the state medical board and a lawyer and anybody else who's handy and make him a first-class Simon Legree for refusing me emergency treatment. Now, cut him out.
0: Oh, you're hurt, Mr. Regan. Oh, please sit down. Sit down right here.
1: Where's your doctor, lady? Oh,
0: he isn't in here. He's already gone for the day. Let me see. What happened?
1: You tell me, lady. I'm just a peaceful citizen looking for a doctor.
0: Sit still. That's a nasty bruise on your forehead.
1: Yeah, I got some better ones where a man tried to cave in all my ribs.
0: Hold still. Lift up your face to the light. Uh-huh. That's better.
1: Oh.
0: Tender? First the stairs, now this. You've had quite a day, Mr. Regan. Maybe you ought to quit. Hold that right there. Uh-huh. While I touch up this cut on your chin. Who'd you say you worked for?
1: International Detective Bureau.
0: I'd resign if I were you. They're working you too hard.
1: What's happened lately isn't exactly routine.
0: What happened lately?
1: Well, I found out that the man who died this morning had a chronic heart condition and he should have never been insured. Your doctor's in this up to his ears for passing him.
0: Go on.
1: A big man in a brown sport coat doesn't want anybody to look into anything.
0: He's the one who did this.
1: That's right.
0: That should hold you.
1: Thanks.
0: Oh, wait a minute. Where do you live?
1: Huh?
0: Your address. I'm coming over to your place tonight.
1: You are?
0: If what you say is true, my doctor's going to get 5 to 15 in San Quentin for doing a fix on an insurance examination, and I might be dragged into it. And I wouldn't want that to happen.
1: So?
0: So I'm digging up that file and bringing it over to your place, and we'll see what's what.
1: Why not look at it right now?
0: Isn't here. We just moved to this place 3 days ago, and half the stuff is still in the old office.
1: All right. I'll buy that. Try 1720 North Taft, 308.
0: In about 2 hours.
1: Why so long?
0: You need some rest. Besides, your shirt's bloody. Well, what was that name?
1: John R. Renzo. R-E-N.

0: N-Z-O.
1: All right. You can expect me. Feel better now?
0: Yeah, much better. Oh. You know, you freeze me, lady. Your boss throws me out. You fix me up. You help me. Maybe I wouldn't have fallen down those stairs if you hadn't sent me out to eat alone.
1: Call me Mary, if you like.
0: I thought it'd be something like that. Mine's Jeff. I've had a hard day, Mary.
1: I know. But maybe it'll be a better day from now on, Jeff. You know, I had a feeling I was gonna like you.
0: It was just about then that I remembered the beneficiary. She was my last call. I bucked beach traffic out Wilshire and pulled up in front of the Beverly Hills address Lyon had given me. A row of brass mailboxes on the outside of a four-unit court told me that Marie Rochelle Fortier lived there. The man in overalls watering the lawn blinked at me, frowned at the cut on my chin, pointed to his own, and shook his head. I nodded back, wondering what Marie Rochelle Fortier, or whoever she might be, whatever her racket might be, looked like. I found out.
2: Yeah?
0: It was the big man without his brown sport coat. This time it was swimming trunks, and he looked as big as the super chief. I threw my whole arm into his face. He was staggered backwards into the room, trying to get his balance. I let him have another one in the stomach. He was out of condition. One more, and his chin was cut. He went down, taking a lamp, a card table, and a glass of warm lemonade with him. Oh, yeah. It's real good to see you again, Pilgrim.
2: All right, James. All right, you're the champ.
0: Come on, get up. Get up. I might have known I was going to find you here. Where's your girlfriend?
2: No, just a minute.
0: I said, where is she?
2: She in around. Ain't no one around but me. Honest.
0: Okay, you give it to me.
2: What are you talking about?
0: Oh, you. I've met citizens like you before. Now, come on, make it straight.
2: Oh, all right, all right. Oh, you busted my head. Help make it straight. Marie's my girlfriend. She calls me today, tells me what you look like. Tells me where you'll be. Tells me what to do. I do it. She knows who an insurance stick will go to.
0: All right, go on.
2: Catch you at Des Moines. You're nosy. She says to rough you up a little bit, make you forget what you're doing for a while. I find you like she says and do what she says. Nothing personal in it.
0: What about the doctor? He split with you and her?
2: Ain't no doctor in on it, just me and Marie.
0: How'd she fix it for Renzo to get insured?
2: I don't know. She's got connections. She gets around.
0: Right, smart guy. Come on, spill.
2: Honest. That's it, Seamus. That's all there is to it. We worked it a couple of times before. I don't know how she fixes it, but she does. I do all the heavy work, and we get along fine. Now and then somebody gets excited, and I have to cool them off for a time. But well, that's it. Straight. Honest. Hey, what are you doing?
0: Shut up.
2: Well, now, don't call the cops. Give me a break, will you?
0: Will you shut up?
3: Lance.
0: It's me.
3: Regan, where have you been?
0: I'm calling from the address of Marie Rochelle Portier.
3: I told you not...
0: Look, there's a big ape here who roughed me up today, trying to put me out of commission.
3: I don't care about that. We have only 12 hours.
0: Come on out and pick him up and get a statement for a warrant.
3: Warrant for who?
0: For Marie Rochelle Portier. This monkey can give you enough to have her picked up. She's the one we want.
3: You sure about that? I found out that the doctor who wouldn't let you into his office is in a lot of trouble. Got a wife suing him for divorce, and
0: it's the Portier dame we want. As soon as you get a warrant on her, it'll make that insurance policy invalid.
3: I still don't trust that doc. It's early yet. Why don't you hop over?
2: You bringing the cops out here? Look, Seamus, I got a little dough, and it'd come to more than a ten a day in expenses you're getting if you
0: want. No, you. Stay here, Pilgrim. I'm tired.

0: I've been waiting for you. Forget about me?
1: No.
0: The janitor let me in. I told him you were my brother.
1: That's nice.
0: You didn't come straight home and get some rest.
1: No, I had a couple of things to do first.
0: Well, sit down. I fixed your drink.
1: Oh, good.
0: Hot day and all.
1: Thanks. Now, tell me about your doctor, huh? Some things I know already. His wife's suing him for divorce, trying to get every penny he's got. He doesn't like me.
0: That's it.
1: Or maybe he just doesn't like any private detective or anybody else who might be working for his wife, huh?
0: Maybe.
1: And if I can spot a man who's being taken to the cleaners, he's one. He's pretty touchy these days about all the trouble she's probably caused him.
0: What's this got to do with us? The stars are coming out.
1: Just straightening out. Well, if that's the way things are with him, then my job's finished.
0: Good. Now we can relax. You've been working much too hard. Jeff, put your arms around me. Feels good. Good to have arms around you in a big city like this. Such a big city. So many people.
1: Mm-hmm.
0: You're nice, Jeff. Sometimes it's so lonely. And sometimes it's like this.
1: Sure. Sure, Marie.
0: Darling.
1: Marie Porter, Mary Porter, it's all the same to me. No, don't reach for it, lady. I took it out of your purse. I tricked you. I've been wanting to trick somebody ever since you shoved me down that flight of stairs this morning, ever since you shagged your big boyfriend on me.
2: I'll kill you. I'll kill you.
1: Today you won't. I'm not insured. All right, take it easy.
2: Oh, let me go, Jeff. Let me go, please.
1: You were so lonely in the big city that you just sat down and passed time making out phony medical reports and counting the insurance checks that you collected on bad bets.
2: Oh, please, Jeff, Oh, just let me go, please.
1: So you have me thinking that a doctor's phony when the only thing that's bothering him is a wife and a divorce suit.
2: Oh, Jeff, listen to me.
1: And when I start getting close, you try to scare me off. And when I get really close, you figure to drop over and put on a good act.
2: Oh, Jeff, listen to me. They'll send me to prison. They'll make me grow old and ugly there. Oh, Jeff, please let me go. I'll do anything. You can let me go. You can. You will. Oh, please,
3: Ryan,
2: Jeff.
1: It's me again.
2: Let me go.
1: You got that warrant?
3: Yeah, he spilled.
2: Please.
3: Where are we going to find that Dave?
2: Please.
3: She's probably skipped.
1: Oh, no,
2: Jeff.
1: She's at my place.
2: What? I'll do anything.
1: Look, get somebody over quick, will you?
2: Oh, please.
1: Get him over while she's still here.
2: Please.

0: Well, I told it all to the Lion, and he told it all to the American Insurance Company, and they renewed our contract. She's being arraigned next Monday. What happens after that is up to the jury. Melody had a question.
1: Jeff, what do you think they'll do to her?
0: She'll get about 10 years, I guess.
1: If Mr. Lyon hadn't had that contract with AIC, would you have turned her in?
0: Sure I'd have turned her in. It's my job, isn't it? Oh, it's a big city. A lot of lonesome people down there.
1: They allowed her one call when they took her to jail. She called here asking for you. Jeff, why did she do that?
0: I don't know, Melody. I don't know.

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You will be glad you did. Jack Webb is starred as Jeff Regan, with Wilms Herbert as Anthony J. Lyon. Eve McVeigh was heard as Mary Porter, and Ken Christie as the big man. It's CBS, same time next week, for hard-boiled action and mystery with Jeff Regan, investigator, as he tells the story of the lady with the golden hair. Jeff Regan, investigator, is written by E. Jack Newman, produced and directed by Gordon T. Hughes, with original music by Del Castillo. This is CBS, the Columbia Broadcasting System.

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13: Get this and get it straight. Crime is a sucker's road. Those who travel it wind up in the gutter, the prison of the grave. There's no other end. But they never learn.
14: From the pen of Raymond Chandler, outstanding author of crime fiction, comes his most famous character in The Adventures of Philip Marlowe. Now, with Gerald Moore starred as Philip Marlowe, we bring you tonight's transcribed story, The Quiet Magpie.

0: That's a lie. A deliberate, dirty lie.
1: Counsel, will you restrain the defendant, Mr. Calloway, from making another such outburst? Proceed, Mr. Deedy.
2: Thank you, Your Honor. As I was saying, ladies and gentlemen, in further proof that Vincent Calloway murdered his father, Homer Calloway, in cold blood, the state has established that a violent hatred existed between them. A hatred that crystallized through the years as Vincent Calloway grew from a pampered, coddled, only child into an indolent wastrel of a man, content to lavish on himself the profits from the Calloway Oil Company, his father's business, without once lifting so much as a finger in the firm's behalf.
0: That's not true. I worked in the division.
1: Counsel for the defense will advise his client that the court will not countenance another interruption of this sort.
2: Thank you, Your Honor. A hatred, ladies and gentlemen, that reached explosive proportions when Vincent Calloway recently took as his bride an ex-showgirl. A woman with a long and tarnished history of flagrant fortune hunting. A woman whom he flaunted in the face of his father's expressed wishes and deep desires to the contrary. Further, the state has proved that just 2 days prior to his murder, Homer Calloway had decided definitely to change his will. Why? Why, other than to eliminate his son from its benefits?
1: The court requests that the prosecution confine itself to the facts. Continue, Mr. Deedy.
2: Very well, Your Honor. The facts are eloquent enough. Homer Calloway was murdered before his desired changes in his will could be executed. Next, we learned that on the night of the murder, a desperate effort was made by the killer to cloud the real circumstances of the crime by setting the scene to look as though Homer Calloway had surprised a common thief, robbing his private office. This clumsy attempt was at once proved by police officers to be completely faked. The motive was robbery, all right, but on a grand scale. Now, ladies and gentlemen, let us proceed to tighten this web of proof around Mr. Vincent Calloway. Let us show beyond any doubt that it was he...
3: There was no doubt about it. Vincent Calloway was losing the fight for his life. Deedy, the crisp, tab-colored assistant DA, was cutting him to ribbons. When they called Felix Lohman to the stand, I turned around and took a good look. Because it was Felix Lohman who had telephoned me earlier and hired me to come to the trial and be on hand when he testified. He was a tired little man with a jaded cherub face who got up and walked unsteadily down the aisle to the bailiff's table. He acted like a man on the verge of collapse.
4: Are you all right, Mr. Lohman?
5: Yes. Yes, I believe so.
4: Raise your right hand. Do you solemnly swear the testimony you're about to give to be the truth, the whole truth, and nothing but the truth to help you, God?
5: I do.
4: Take your name?
5: Felix Lohman.
4: Take the stand.
2: Now, Mr. Lohman, will you please tell this court what your association with the late Homer Calloway was?
5: Why, yes, sir. I was Homer's best friend for many years. I was his personal advisor and confidant until I...
2: Mr. Lohman!
1: The man's ill. Get a doctor.
5: No, that won't be necessary, sir. It's nothing. Really, I have a friend here. Mr. Marlowe. Philip Marlowe. He'll help me.
2: Is there a Mr. Marlowe here?
3: That's the way it played. My client was helped to his feet, and as I half carried him out of the room, I heard the judge adjourning court for the day. All the way down to my car, Felix Lohman stayed as limp as a damp bedsheet. But the minute we drove away, he began a recovery that couldn't be credited to the fresh air alone. When we'd gone a few blocks west on Wilshire Boulevard, a smile spread over his Cupid doll face like warm syrup over a waffle.
5: There's a good restaurant. Pull in there, Marlowe.
3: All right.
5: I feel like a piece of pie.
3: Now, look, Mr. Lohman, not 10 minutes ago you were dropping dead in a courtroom. Now you feel like a piece of pie. What is this?
5: Come on. Let's go inside. where we can talk.
3: All right.
6: My performance at the trial was a fake. A delaying action, Marlowe. A bit for time.
3: Oh?
6: And believe me, we need all the time we can get.
3: To do what?
6: To save young Vincent Calloway's life. How about this booth?
3: Oh, yeah, sure. So you think he's innocent, is that it? Why?
6: I've known Vince since he was just a boy.
3: Mm-hmm.
6: He's no killer. Couldn't be. It's completely alien to his nature.
3: Well, from what I heard in that hard-boiled court today, you'll need a little something more tangible than that, Mr. Lohman.
6: I've got something.
7: Care to see the dinner menu, gentlemen?
6: No. Just a big piece of cherry pie and a glass of milk for me.
3: Yes, just coffee, thanks. Now, Mr. Lohman, sell me. According to the DA, Vincent had plenty of motive.
6: Oh, he hated his father, all right. We all did, one time or another, Marlowe. And got hated right back, too. Homer was that kind. Dry, hard, lonely. Lived on work and nothing else. But the rest of that motive stuff...
3: You mean about the will?
6: Exactly. Vince expected several years ago to be cut out of his father's will. He was resigned to it. So that's out as a motive for Vince.
3: Well, aren't you forgetting that was before Vince married a very expensive little plaything? Maybe she changed his economic philosophy.
6: Uh-huh. Now you're getting warm, Marlowe. But you're still a little off.
3: How do you mean?
6: The girl's name is Joyce.
3: Yeah.
6: I'm sure she couldn't change Vince that much, not even to murder. But I'm also sure that Joyce herself would try anything. Well, that's where you come in, Marlowe. Something's fishy, my boy. Extremely fishy.
7: Here you are, gentlemen.
3: Well...
6: That's fine, thank you.
3: Now, tell me, what's fishy, Felix? Are you trying to say you think Joyce is a killer?
6: I don't know. I don't know, but I do know that, item one, Vince was worried about her for some reason a few days before his father's death.
3: So?
6: So, when this mess broke, I checked up on her myself.
3: Mm-hmm.
6: Followed her home a few times. That's at 2313 North Ogden. And item two, I saw a man hanging around the place. A fellow with two gold teeth right in front. And dark, 5 o'clock shadow, kind of whiskers. I followed him once. Know where Angel's Flight is?
3: Sure.
6: That's where I lost him. But I learned that his name is Stoner.
3: Stoner, huh? Mm-hmm. What about item three?
6: Blackmail. I don't know how or where, Marlowe, but it's there.
3: Oh. And Vincent's caught in the middle, huh? Good and tight.
6: Yes.
3: Mm.
6: We've got to find out about this fast. I wish I could go along, but Joyce knows me too well, and that Stoner has spotted me also, I'm afraid. So I guess it's up to you.
3: Okay, I'll get started. I can reach you where?
6: Home. That's Stone 3962.
3: 3962.
6: And Marlowe, I'm just an old fuddy-duddy, but that boy Vince means a lot to me, and time is awfully short. Give us your best, will you?
3: I left little Felix Lohman ordering a big piece of cherry pie and went outside. It was almost dark. I decided to try Joyce Calloway on the North Ogden Drive sector first. I finally located number 2313, which was neatly hidden in a series of obtuse redwood angles surrounding the rose-tinted glass front door to an extravagant duplex. I was about to push the buzzer when the door closed at the side of the house. So instead, I stepped back into a dense clump of handy landscaping and waited. It was a man, and enough light filtered along the walk from the street lamp to show his heavy dark beard even after a fresh shave. The light also glittered off a pair of gold teeth front and center. But he whistled through as he passed. Whatever had happened inside obviously hadn't worried Mr. Stoner much. But it began to worry me. I decided to take my chances on picking him up later. After he'd gone, I went up to the door again, and the girl who walked through the entrance hall and taught me looked as soft and as glossy as a well-brushed kitten. Maybe it was her yellow shoulder-length hair or the flowing folds of the black velvet hostess gown. In either case, it was even better with the rose-colored glass door out of the way and the unmistakable scent of taboo in its place.
8: Yes? What do you want?
3: You're Joyce Calloway?
8: That's right.
3: I'm Marlowe, Mrs. Calloway, Phil Marlowe. I'd like to come in and talk to you a minute about your husband.
8: Vince?
3: Hmm.
8: What about him?
3: Well, it'll keep long enough for us to go inside, huh?
8: Well, all right. Come on in.
3: Yeah.
8: This is my apartment. No. What is it?
3: Well, first I'd like to congratulate you. The moral support you didn't give him today was real great. Too busy shopping to drop in at your husband's murder trial?
8: Why, you... Oh.
3: Okay, baby, I asked for it.
8: I didn't go because Vince said that he didn't want me to. Now get out. And the next time your lousy district attorney's office wants to find out something, you can
3: just
8: tell him...
3: Just a minute. I'm not from the DA. I'm strictly freelance. The moment I'm interested in a small matter of blackmail and how a man named Stoner ties in...
8: I don't know what you're talking about. You'd better get out of here.
3: Now listen, baby. I'm tired and it's late. I want to know about Stoner.
8: I don't know any Stoner.
3: Okay, let's make it easy. He's a bird with a heavy beard and two gold choppers, and I just saw him leave by your side door about 5 minutes ago. Does that help?
8: You're crazy. There's been nobody else in here tonight. Now, get out of here.
3: Sure. You know, Joyce, you're either awfully dumb or awfully scared. I don't know which. But neither one is going to pay off for you. I promise. Starting at Angel's Flight and working west, it took 3 solid hours of scraping through the scum on Bunker Hill before I got a lead on a guy named Stoner. And another hour went by before I actually found the swayback 3-story rooming house he called home. The scaly front porch was a clutter of big, rusty bird cages, and the mangy inmates of which complained as I eased the rickety front door open and pushed my way into a moldy smell thick enough to chew. The ragged row of tin mailboxes said Stoner's room was second floor rear, so I started up. I got as far as the landing when I heard a voice in the hall above. I went on slowly until I could see. It was Stoner. He was back to me, talking on the whole phone. I got my .38 in hand and listened.
9: Yeah, listen, Joyce, don't worry, I'll take care of him. Yeah, I'll be watching for him. Yeah, I'll meet you just like I said, only remember, it's not good for us to be seen together now. So be careful. Yeah. Okay. Goodbye, Joyce.
3: You didn't start watching fast enough, Stoner.
9: Who are you?
3: I'm Marlowe. The guy Little Cutie Pie just tipped you off about. Don't move those hands, Stoner. I'd just love to collect that mouthful of old gold you're wearing.
9: You're no cop. What are you going to do with me? What's your angle?
3: I'm going to spill the truth out of you, Goldie. To keep an innocent guy from taking a rap for a murder you and his own charming wife cooked up.
9: What makes you think I'm connected with that?
3: Maybe I've got eyes in the back of my head.
9: That's so? You ain't got eyes in the back of your head. Because if you did, you'd duck. Oh! See what I mean, Marlowe? Thanks, pal. Let's get out.

In just a moment, the second act of Philip Marlowe. But first, although the attention of the entire world is now focused on the critical situation in the Far East, there are still tragic remnants of another war in Europe. There are still hungry people, children who need clothes. There is still sickness and the ever-present misery and poverty. Now as before, it is your job to help these people. Help them through your generosity, through care. One $10 care package can feed and clothe an entire family in France, in Italy, in Germany. Send hope to these destitute peoples of Europe by showing you care through care. Now with our star, Gerald Moore, the second act of Philip Marlowe, and tonight's story, The Quiet Magpie.

0: feeling of being hit from behind becomes more or less routine. There's an explosion against the back of your head. Your backbone is suddenly electrified and your legs melt. And a chunk of the floor rushes at you from a cockeyed angle. Where it connects, there's a second explosion and you start down that long black corridor. Very sick to your stomach. Yeah, it's routine, all right. But that doesn't make it any easier every time it happens. I rolled over onto my back in that musty hallway at Stoner's rooming house and forced my eyes open. As I did, I felt a stinging pain like a pinprick in the center of my spine. Then as things started back into focus, I saw a beer bottle gripped in a fat, freckled hand that belonged to a fat, freckled face that peered into mine. It started a conversation just before I could get the pinprick in my back.
1: Well, look what the cat has dragged in. And who are you, chum?
0: The Jewel Tea Man. You need... Oh, my back.
1: What's the matter, chum?
0: The little gold ornament.
1: Well, you must have rolled onto it, chum.
0: Yeah.
2: Whoever slugged me must have dropped it.
1: What is it? It looks like a bird or something.
0: Yeah. A magpie in flight.
1: Looks like it broke off or something. Probably a pin from some babe's handbag or bracelet or whatever.
0: Or it's yours, maybe, huh?
1: Well, if it was alive, it might be. Birds are my speciality, or ain't you noticed?
0: Oh? You the landlord here?
1: Yes, that's right. So now back to you. Who are you, chum? And how come you folded up in my hallway?
0: Well, it's a long story, and I won't keep you from your birds with it.
1: Hey, wait a minute. Now, don't let the Audubon pitch throw you, chum. I've got a couple of hobbies.
0: Like sticking your nose in other people's business?
1: Like bending noses that get stuck into my business. So clear out, chum, and stay out, or you'll see what I mean.
0: Okay, sure. Whatever you say, bird lover. After all, this is your nest. So long. I figured it would play smoother if I left with my tail between my legs and waited for him to return to his birds and beer. So outside, I let 10 precious minutes go by before I made my move. Then it was around to the back up a lopsided, rusted fire escape and in through an open window to Stoner's room. There I hoped something would tell me where he was going to meet Joyce Calloway. But after wasting another 10 minutes, it turned up nothing more than the two words Gate L scribbled on the back of an old envelope, which could have meant airport, train station, or bus depot if they meant anything. I went for the hall phone I'd overheard Stoner use and put through a call to my client Felix Lohman to bring him up to date.
3: Oh, no, this is splendid. Why, from what you see, Vincent Calloway is practically a free man. Now, so I understand. Stoner and Joyce Calloway, who are going to blackmail Vincent, kill Vincent's father so that Vincent would inherit a fortune and thus be a more profitable target for blackmail. Is that it?
0: Yeah, more or less, with, of course, everything backfiring when Vincent was arrested for the murder. But look, Mr. Lohman, we'll add and subtract later, huh? Right now, we got to catch up to him.
3: Yes, but where? You said Stoner got away.
0: Yeah, that he was heading for a meeting with Joyce Calloway. See, I got one thing to go on. I found the words Gate L scribbled on an envelope. Do you have any idea if it would mean a train depot or a
3: Gate
0: bus?
3: Gate L?
0: Yeah.
3: Marlo, is that what you said, Gate L?
0: Yeah. Does it mean anything to you?
3: Of course, Gate L, Marlo. It's at the oil refinery, the side entrance on Lafayette Street.
0: Holy smoke. Say, Lohman, what's the address of that place? It's East L.A., isn't it?
3: Yes, 1100 South Cooper between Kendall and Lafayette Streets. Covers a square block.
0: Uh-huh. Now, look, Lohman, do you have a gun there in your place, I mean?
3: A gun?
0: Yeah.
3: Why, yes, I do, Marlo.
0: Well, good. Get it and go over to the refinery right away. I may need someone who knows the inside, the names and numbers of all doors, windows, and pipes. You got that?
3: Yes, but why not the police?
0: Because they come with bells on. We can't take a chance.
3: All right, just as you say. I'll be waiting for you.
0: Good.
3: I'm closer than you are there at Angel Flight. Goodbye, Marlo, and a million thanks for what you've done already. Why, without you...
0: Yeah, Vincent, we'll talk about it later, Mr. Lohman. Goodbye.
1: And for me, hello.
0: Oh, fine.
1: Now, don't move an inch, chum. You'll get this beer served, bottle and all. Now, Nosey, what made you come back?
0: Buried treasure. You see, it's up here, I know. One of your little birds
1: now,
0: called me.
1: Now, shut up. Remember, smart bloke, you're an housebreaker. And anything I do to you is okay with the law. Now, what's with you and Stoner?
0: Why, do you keep a diary?
1: No, a neat bank balance. And all of it comes from cutting in on the right thing at the right time. So once more, chum, what's with you and Stoner?
0: Well, you see, we went to the same prep school, and I promised the headmaster I'd always keep an eye on...
1: Okay, Snoopy, you asked for it!
4: light got it. I figured right, Bird Boy. Bum aim goes with a bum temper.
1: It's only just beginning, sweetheart. It's black in here like a pit. But when I get my hands on you, you're going to be sorry. You hear that? Well, talk up. Talk up. Come on, yellow belly. Let's hear from you. Come on. Okay. So it's hide and seek, huh? No. Tag game, Bird Boy, and you're it.
0: Now listen to the birdies sing, chum. It was a 20-minute drive from Angel's Flight to the Callaway Oil Refinery in East L.A. and all the way through the wide, deserted streets that the city's heavy industries called home. After three tries, I found the sliding gate marked L. On one side of it, and folded up like a marionette on his day off, was the night watchman, unconscious, blood oozing from a small cut on the side of his head. And inside, thousands of square feet of pavement dotted with a dozen different kinds of massive black metal oil tanks that were ringed with fat pipes and skinny ladders, and in the pale glow of a half moon looked like the kind of distorted stuff bad dreams are made of. I slipped my .38 out of its shoulder holster, moved into the narrow shadow of a long, low building, and slid a careful step at a time toward a center structure. It was shaped like a giant fishbowl on stilts. And then I heard it. It had come from someplace just under the fishbowl. And as I ran toward it, I was ready for what would be left of Felix Lohman. And I started to curse myself for ever letting him come on ahead on his own. But when I was close enough to where I could see, I quit calling myself names. Felix Lohman was there all right, but very much alive. Alive and holding on tight to a smoking revolver that was still pointing down at the crumpled form of Stoner at his feet. Stoner, who was very dead.
5: Marlowe, she's up there. She has a gun, Marlowe. Look, up on that platform behind those pipes.
0: Hold it, Lohman, get down.
5: But, Marlowe, you must...
0: Get down. She's got cover up there. We haven't.
5: I don't care. You rotten, scheming woman. You are going to pay for all this. You are going to die even as you killed Vincent's father.
1: Yes, Mrs. Calloway. There's no other way out for you. It's too late for you and your lives. It's your end, Joyce Calloway. An end you deserve.
0: Lohman, that fool, she'll get you. Lohman, you lout.
5: My shoulder.
0: It'll be your life, Lohman, if you don't drop that gun. Well, dear client, what's your answer? Do you drop it or do I shoot again?
5: No. I'll drop it. I'll do as you say.
0: Okay, Joyce, come on down. Get a good look at your husband's benefactor. Who incidentally murdered Homer Calloway, murdered his accomplice Stoner here, and tried to murder you.
5: My shoulder.
0: You know, for a smart guy, you're pretty stupid, Lohman. You should take better care of your cufflinks. That gold magpie shines in the moonlight, especially when you extend your arm to shoot people.
5: Mahalo.
0: Here, Lohman's the mate, the one that broke off in the hallway at Stoner's place. That much of you can still be patched up.

0: All right, Mr. Marlowe. Now that Vincent's lawyer has heard it and the police have written it down, the press have printed it, how about me? I don't follow it.
1: For instance?
0: Well, Felix Lohman killed Homer because Homer no longer had any use for him. But with Homer out of the way...
1: Vincent in his place, Felix would be set. Your husband, he could fool.
0: Yes, but the way the whole thing boomeranged...
1: Oh, that was just bad luck. You see, he staged a robbery at Homer's office just to throw the law off.
0: Oh.
1: Well, it didn't. But more than that, it almost nailed Vincent. Still with me?
0: Uh-huh. Oh, the second house over there.
1: Oh, I see.
0: Mm-hmm. Oh, what was the blackmail? How come?
1: Well, that was Felix again. And out of whole cloth. You see, if Vincent lost his trial, Felix lost everything he killed for. So using Stoner, he had me playing follow the leader.
0: Like Stoner pretending to have just left my place when you arrived.
1: That's right.
0: Oh.
1: That and Stoner setting everything up nice and neat. You see, he was on the phone all right, but when he knew that I was there, he pulled a switch. And very carefully planted the name Joyce.
0: He did?
1: Uh-huh. And last of all, Stoner being killed by Felix who no longer had any use for him and had a lot of reasons to fear him in what was supposed to be self-defense. Get it?
0: Get it.
1: Uh-huh.
0: He gives you a little to go on and then a lot more each time you get there.
1: Yeah. At the right moment, he brings you in with a phone call that tells you to come at once to the refinery.
0: Oh. If you want to help Vincent. Ooh. How close I came.
1: Yeah.
0: Well... Thank you, Mr. Marlowe.
1: Correction. Thank Mr. Magpie. It told me that Felix was the one who dropped me in the hallway at Stoner's, remember?
0: Oh, yes.
1: That made adding the rest easy.
0: Yes, but how fast you add when it counts. Well, good night, Mr. Marlowe. Thanks again.
1: By the time I pulled up in front of my apartment on Franklin, the black in the sky had started to melt into a slate gray. And my eyes ached for the long sleep that... they had coming. Well, I sat there for a minute. I lit a cigarette and I thought about birds. Did you ever stop to think how some people remind you of birds? For instance, the landlord. If ever I saw a vulture in pants, he was it. And my client, Lohman. A hawk with horn rims. And Joyce. A pouter pigeon. And then there's Marlowe.
2: I wonder what kind of a bird I am.
1: A dead pigeon.

0: The Adventures of Philip Marlowe, bringing you Raymond Chandler's most famous character, star Gerald Moore, are produced and directed by Norman MacDonald and written for radio by Robert Mitchell and Gene Levitt. Featured in the transcribed cast were Harold Dierenforth, Lynn Allen, Wilms Herbert, Charles Lung, Bill Johnstone, and Ralph Moody. The special music is composed and conducted by Richard Arant. Be sure and be with us again next week when Philip Marlowe says...
1: This time an eager young kid took a beating in an alley. A lobster face began to boil and a pair of month-old corpses got together. All because a woman in a dark tunnel kept a secret that didn't belong to her.

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This is Roy Rowan speaking. 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

The Adventures of Frank Race, starring Paul Dubov. The war changed many things, the face of the earth and the people on it. Before the war, Frank Race worked as an attorney, but he traded his law books for the cloak and dagger of the OSS. And when it was over, his former life was over too. Adventure had become his business. The Adventures of Frank.

0: now we join Frank Race for the adventure of the sobbing bodyguard.
1: It wasn't what you might call a respectable hour, and I had nothing left but a grin of relief as I doused the light and burrowed into the bedding. There'd been a meeting with two former combat companions, a pair of lusty travelers intent upon my liquid downfall. I'd outlasted them, but now, with morning threatening to crack at any minute, I needed no crystal ball to forecast what it held for me, a fat hangover. But before I could concentrate on oblivion, there came a sound from the living room. I heard the switch click, and then... That you, Mark?
2: Yeah. Get in a second.
1: What goes on?
2: Where are you? Bed?
1: Finally. What have you been doing? Packing someone on your back?
2: Look, whether you know it or not, you ain't kidding.
1: Well, I hope you're kidding. I'm in no condition to nursemaid a drunk.
2: Look, your bottle?
1: Oh, I'm sober enough. You actually have someone in there?
2: Race, remember when you were in Italy last summer by yourself?
1: Yes.
2: Well, I took a fare up to Saratoga for the race, you see. While I was up there, I get into a beef with Addie Harrington.
1: I'm a little muddy. The name rings no bell.
2: Look, get with it, will you? Nightclub owner, hard guy. We get into an argument at the track, and I bust him in his snoot, and he has his boys work me over.
1: And this is the first time you tell me about it?
2: Well, I guess I was kind of ashamed of being moral. Of course, it took four of them to do it, you understand?
1: I understand. And does all this have something to do with the fare you just unloaded in the living room?
2: It does indeed, brother. That lump in there happens to be Harrington.
1: Come again, will you? If he's drunk, why bring him here? Or are we conducting a haven for lushes?
2: Race, listen to me. The guy in there ain't drunk. He's dead.
1: That brought me out of bed and sent me into the living room with a lunge. Mark's passenger lay spilled over the end of the divan. A big fella, the athletic type, gone to seed. His features, even in death, held to a sadistic leer.
2: That's quite a deal, huh?
1: What's the story, and it better be good.
2: There ain't nothing good about it. Look, I am in Follies, having me a cup of coffee. When I come out, here is this lad planted in the cab. A guy I had a rhubarb with, the guy that had me beat up. And he's dead in my hack of a bullet through the sconce. So right there I say to myself, Donovan, you are behind the well-known double four-ball.
1: Bullet through the ear, could have been suicide.
2: Are you kid with no gun around? Nah, Race, nah. The brains of homicide would just snort at that one. I gotta plant this boy in somebody else's doorstep, that's all. I gotta think about it with great care.
1: Mark, the smart thing to do would be to call the police.
2: Ah, no. I don't want to do that, Race. The first place I tabbed the thing for a frame. Not against me in particular, you understand? It's just that somebody perforated this guy and wants a patsy to pin it on. I happen to fit. Motive and everything.
1: All right, if you want to play it that way. But if the police do move in, it'll be that much tougher. Why don't you just dump him out in the street somewhere right away?
2: Because I picked up a tail the moment I pull away from Farley's. A prowl car, no less. Latched on, wouldn't let go. Followed me right here to the door. Made a make like this boy was a drunk I was delivering home.
1: It's all too pat. Are they still outside?
2: Nah, I think they left. I'll have a look, though.
3: Hey.
1: Still there?
2: Yeah, with another one pulling up behind him. This thing is getting tight in the French bathing suit. I'm going to get out of here.
1: Wait, what for?
2: Them cops.
1: If they take you, I'll have you out in a matter of hours.
2: Look, nothing doing. I never liked the clink. But if you really want to help me, here's something you should know. Harrington and I got into that fracas because of a dame he was shoving around, see? A dish by the name of Coral Kennedy. Last I heard, she was singing somewhere in Jersey City. I'll see you later.
1: He got clear of the room by a scant couple of minutes. The visiting group included a patrolman and a couple of plainclothes officers. One of the detectives I knew, a Lieutenant Kessel. This was a complication, because we'd never liked each other.
4: This layout belong to you, Race?
1: I've been under that impression. What's the picture? Am I being evicted?
4: I'll laugh at that one after breakfast, but I'm not so liable to gag on it. How do you explain the lad on the divan?
1: Looks a little inebriated.
4: He's dead and you know it. How'd he get in here?
1: All you had to do was push the door open. He might have done the same thing.
4: With a bullet hole in his head? Why don't you stop? Where's the other guy that lives in the apartment? He was spotted packing this cargo in here.
1: What's the pitch, Kessel? It's all so pat. You're knowing just when to arrive and tabbing Donovan so neatly. He felt he was being framed by someone. Looks as though he's right.
4: You helped him get away, didn't you?
1: You can put that one back in your hat, Lieutenant. I know nothing about this business. Anything I do for Donovan from now on will be done in my capacity as a licensed investigator.
4: Yeah? Well, first you're going to stand a little investigating yourself. Starting as of now.
1: What with the medical examiner and pictures and questions, it was 8 o'clock before I was able to detach myself long enough to grab a shower. After this, Kessel finally and grudgingly indicated that I wasn't to be taken in. So I went out for a breakfast of dry toast and black coffee. While I ordered, another customer slid onto the stool beside me. Plump, sleek, well manicured, he eyed the counterman with the quiet gaze of a snake digesting a rabbit.
2: Let me have some coffee, too. Make sure it's hot or I'll push your face in it. Hi, Race. Remember me?
1: I remember you. Flip Clemson.
2: I come in here so I could talk to you.
1: I'm gratified.
2: I hear you got Addie Harrington's body over to your place.
1: You're full of news.
2: I hear things. But this is hard to believe. You see, Race, I've been working as Harrington's bodyguard, and I couldn't help feeling real hurt if that was really Addie's body.
1: Sorry, Flip, you'll have to read about it in the papers.
2: You keep stalling, I ain't gonna like it.
1: Look, Flip, I've had a tough night. I've got a headache. Start nagging me, and your face will go into the coffee.
2: Don't ever try nothing like that with me, Race. You'd only get your fingers down your throat. A long way down.
1: All right. Now that we've both made faces at each other, why don't we just say so long?
2: Race.
1: Yes?
2: That ain't really Harrington's body, is it?
1: Buy a paperclip. Read all about it. A nightclub at noon. It's like looking at an unmade bed. And the yellow slipper in Jersey City was no exception. But there was nothing dowdy about the girl I found there practicing new vocal numbers.
3: No. I don't mind taking time out. But if you're an agent, I already have one.
1: Do I look like an agent?
3: They come in all shapes and sizes. And I don't know anything about your mentality.
1: I'm not an agent.
3: Wouldn't be a better job, would it? No deal if strings dangle from it.
1: Put away the truculence, will you? I came over here simply to ask an impersonal question.
3: Go ahead.
1: Can you think of any reason why Addie Harrington would want to commit suicide?
3: Can I...
1: She took time out for a few seconds and the wariness tightened across her features. She turned to the man at the piano, a swarthy personality who looked more like a croupier than an accompanist.
3: Hear that, Rocco?
5: Yeah, I hear.
3: What would you say?
5: I would say Addie wouldn't commit suicide for nothing or nobody.
3: Well, Race, there you are.
1: I asked you the question. No offense, Rocco, but would you mind getting lost?
5: Me? I'm a stay. Unless Coral tell me to go.
3: Take 5, Rocco. Go get yourself a beer.
1: For some reason, Rocco didn't like it, but he left. And then I told the girl about Mark Donovan.
3: Oh, yes, the cab driver. Well, I certainly do remember him. You see, Harrington got pretty mean that day. I think your friend saved me a mauling. Harrington was like that. Always wanted to wrestle.
1: And you had enough of that type.
3: I've had a hatful.
1: How about helping Donovan?
3: What can I do? I didn't even know Harrington was dead until you broke the news.
1: Who else could I talk to about Harrington?
3: Rocco Mentora. Rocco knew him pretty well, but Rocco never liked him. And Rocco doesn't like questions.
1: Who else?
3: Well, you could talk to Jean Harrington, Addie's wife.
1: Where would I find her, at his club?
3: Jean? She never went near the place. You wouldn't be caught dead in it.
1: Don't sound so bitter. Doesn't go with those freckles on your nose.
3: Afraid I can't help it. Singing in a $1.95 layout like this when I could be in New York. And if it weren't for Harrington, I would be.
1: New York isn't very far from here. When do you have a night off?
3: Tomorrow. But if you...
1: Dinner with me? I'm the mental type. I don't start wrestling until very late in the evening.
3: All right, Race. Might be fun.
1: This thing was beginning to worry me. They brought Mark Donovan to trial. He might not fare so well. They'd bring out his liking for brawls. They'd dwell on a revenge motive. I had a friend with the district attorney's office, so I called him, only to find he'd gone on a vacation. But the call brought results. The office sent a visitor that evening, a deputy DA by the name of Manning.
6: You stirred up quite a fuss at the office this afternoon, Race. What's the gripe against the police department?
1: I thought I was talking to Carlson when I got on the phone. That's why it seemed as though I was popping off.
6: Oh, they said you seemed to think the Homicide Bureau is pulling a fast one. Oh, that's the nuts. There's nothing wrong with the department.
1: Nothing vicious, but a thick head by the name of Kessel happens to be handling the Harrington case. Someone gave him a tip on Mark Donovan. He can't think of anything else.
6: Oh, yeah. I know Kessel. One-track mind. But what do you want us to do?
1: I called Carlson because I thought he might give me a break on information. I got nothing from Kessel but abuse.
6: Well, I'll do what I can to help. Right now, we don't know any more than was in the papers. But I'll keep in touch with you.
1: It was about an hour after he left that I got a call from Mark Donovan.
7: Rice, I think I'm in trouble.
1: Where are you?

0: sort of create one of them diversions.
1: I'll be right there, right away. Stay put.
2: You ain't going nowhere, Race. You're going to stay right here.
1: It was Rocco, the Jersey City piano player, standing just inside the doorway. There was fever in his eyes, in the way he drew on the cigarette plastered to his lower lip, in the way he gripped the automatic in his hand. He was feeling big and tough and in command of things. My guess would have been the stuff that dreams are made of. Bad dreams. Some drug that made him about the deadliest item in the city at the moment. I spoke soothingly to him. Sit down, Rocco. We'll have something to drink.
2: Won't do you no good to try not to race. Because I'm pulling a stopper. Right now.
3: We'll return to the adventures of Frank Race in just about 1 minute.

0: now back to the adventures of Frank Race.
1: I was on the floor with a room full of gun smoke, with Rocco still at the door looking as though he'd just been elevated to a priesthood. But his bullets hadn't spilled me. I had dropped a split second before he fired, and now I feigned limpness, reasoning he'd come over for a closer look. He did. And when he got near enough, I grabbed! And now Rocco was down and out. It was probably going to be several minutes before he'd be capable of answering questions, and unfortunately, I couldn't hang around, not with Mark waiting for me. But at the drugstore, there was no sign of Mark. I slammed back to the apartment and found Rocco gone too, which left me floundering. So I called headquarters, and I learned that Mark Donovan had just been brought in and was being booked on suspicion of murder. Now I had two things to do. One was to see about freeing Mark. The other was to pay a visit to a woman I'd never met. Cool and sparkling, she reminded me of fine glass. It was hard to picture her as being married to a man like Addie Harrington. Then it occurred to me that I hadn't seen Addie Harrington at his best.
2: You're not a policeman, Mr. Race.
1: How do you know?
2: You're too intelligent looking.
1: I can see I'm going to have to tread carefully with you.
2: Not unless you want to. I have a taste for big men who also happen to be good looking.
1: And you, a brand new widow.
2: Addie and I were divorced 6 months ago. It was a parting without tears.
1: And you don't know a thing about what just happened to him?
2: Not a thing, Race.
1: Yet right away you go into an act for me. A man you've never seen before. Why?
2: I don't know what you mean.
1: Look, Duchess, you're much too smooth to start gushing within the first 15 minutes. Unless you have a motive.
2: Oh, come now, Race. You underestimate yourself.
1: You wouldn't want to tell me if Harrington carried heavy insurance, would you?
2: I would if I could, mister. But Addie Harrington always kept his affairs very much to himself, which was one of the reasons we were never compatible.
1: Do you happen to know anything about his death?
2: Only what I read in the newspapers. I've been out of town, Race. I got back only a few hours ago.
1: Uh-huh. Well, is there anything you can tell me about a lad called Rocco Mentora?
2: I don't believe I've ever heard of him.
1: With a slight touch of hesitation, indicating that your answer would hardly stand up against the lie machine.
2: Race, for a man who isn't with the police, you're boringly inquisitive.
1: I'm sorry, Duchess, I have to be. In this case, it'll keep a friend of mine from being convicted of murder.
3: Race, come on over.
1: Hello, Clemson.
3: Race, this is Johnny Ortega. Climb in, we'll give you a lift.
1: No, thanks. I need the exercise.
3: What'd I tell you, Johnny? Cagey guy. Never wants to say nothing. Yeah, Race, go on, look at me. It's all I've been bawling. Guy's got a right to bawl when a pal gets knocked off, ain't he? Well, ain't he?
1: I guess he has, Flip.
3: Eddie Harrington was a good guy. An unhappy guy, too. The club going broke on him. There was no reason for to knock Addie off. Besides, it ain't good for a bodyguard's career to lose an

0: employee. Who's this pal of yours that gunned him down, Race?
1: Hang up, Flip. You've got the wrong number.
0: You heard me. Who was he?
1: Sorry, Flip.
0: All right, you asked for it. Take him, Johnny.
2: Yeah.
1: Ortega had been standing alongside the car, and suddenly I found myself in the iron clutch of a hammer.
0: Now maybe he'll talk before Ortega breaks your arm. Put a little pressure on him, Johnny.
2: Yeah.
0: Okay, give.
2: I...
0: You talker, Johnny. You'll twist that arm clear over your head. Give him another boost, Johnny.
1: When you're standing erect, there's an antidote for a hammerlock. But you have to get your feet clear of your man. Ortega, busy with his sadism, finally left himself open. So against his shin, I jammed a heavy heel. He let go of the hammerlock and sat down on the sidewalk to rock back and forth in agony. Flip Clemson stared in disbelief for a second, then stabbed at the car's glove compartment. But he dropped the gun, getting it out, and as he bent over, I jammed his head against the floorboard and got it myself.
0: You...
1: Just relax, Flip. Then we'll all be happier. Personally, I've no hard feelings at all. Because you've just given me the probable reason for Addie Harrington's death. I got Mark out on a writ of habeas corpus. But with an inquest coming up, we were in need of information. So I called Detective Lieutenant Kessel. When I told him what I'd like to know about Jean Harrington, whether she had a boyfriend or not, his reply mirrored his feeling for private investigators.
3: Look, you're a shamus. Find out for yourself.
1: And that was that. I felt fortunate I could go to Manning in the DA's office.
4: I guess we can find that out for you, Race. Anything else?
1: I'd like to know if Harrington carried a big insurance policy, but I'll check on that myself. On the anxious seat now, I phoned Manning the next afternoon.
5: No dice, Race. At least no boyfriend we can turn up.
1: Thanks anyway. That part gels, Manning. One of the terms of their divorce settlement stipulated that Harrington keep up a $100,000 policy with Jean Harrington as beneficiary.
5: Yeah? What do you make out of it?
1: Nothing I can prove yet, but I'm going to keep trying. It was the next night at dinner that Coral Kennedy told me she'd given up her Jersey City job and come to New York for good.
6: You see, with Harrington dead, I'm finally free.
1: Free?
6: Well, Addie had me under contract, and when I walked out on him, he wouldn't release me. That's why I was working under the phony name.
1: All of which might be an excellent motive for your having murdered Harrington.
6: Gosh, it could seem that way, couldn't it?
1: Except that he wasn't murdered.
6: What?
1: Well, at least that's my belief. I just wish I could prove it. There was plenty of reason for his suicide. Harrington was broke. Been drinking heavily, and his club was deep in the red.
6: When did you find out all this?
1: Today. I've been in half the bars and nightclubs in town.
6: But who'd want to make it look like murder when it's a suicide?
1: Mrs. Harrington, they were divorced, and one of the terms of the settlement was that Harrington maintain a $100,000 insurance with her as beneficiary.
6: Oh.
1: But suicide on the part of the insured always voids a policy.
6: Well, I've got some news, too, Race. I went by Harrington's nightclub today. It was closed, but I ran into Addie's man there, his Filipino houseboy. He told me that Addie'd been feeling morbid and depressed. He said Addie took an overdose of sleeping pills just a week ago, but got sick and snapped out of it.
1: My angel, where can I find that boy?
6: I've got his address right here. Oh, gosh, Race, I left it in my other purse. It's at the apartment.
1: I know of no better reason for you to take me home with you. Come on, baby.
6: You'd better wait in the hall, Race.
1: Nothing doing. I'll help you look.
6: Oh? And then?
1: And then I'll go and get some ice cream, and we'll have a real homey evening together.
6: Oh, you fool, you.
7: You ain't going nowhere. Neither one of you.
6: Rocco.
7: Yeah, Rocco. You've been talking too much, chicken. You've been talking too much to the wrong people.
1: Seems as though you and I went through this sort of thing once before, Rocco.
7: Yeah. But this
1: get time going, Coral.
7: I ain't missing.
1: I came out of it looking up at a clinically white ceiling. That and my sense of smell told me I was hospitalized. Swiveling the neck a little, I gazed into the opaque countenance of Detective Lieutenant Kessel.
8: Well, Race, how do you feel?
1: Like a ham on a hook. What goes with the arm?
8: It's strung up like that because you took a slug through the shoulder. Nothing serious, you'll be out in a couple of days.
1: How'd they do all of this to me so quickly?
8: Get wise, Race. You've been here some time. This is now tomorrow afternoon.
1: Well, it's nothing like a good sleep. How about the girl?
8: You're speaking of this one, I suppose.
1: He pushed a newspaper at me with a photograph on the front page, Coral Kennedy's photograph. But beyond recognizing that, my eyes wouldn't function, so I asked Kessel to read the account.
8: I don't have to read it. I know it by heart. She was found this morning by some guys going to work in a galvanizing plant. What was left of her was found in a vat of molten zinc.
1: Kessel had said I'd be out of the hospital in a couple of days. He turned out to be wrong. I made it the next morning. But I left the place with about as much enthusiasm as a used car appraiser inspecting a Model T. At the curb, I found Mark Donovan waiting in his cab.
2: Climb in, Race. We've got things to do.
1: What are you so brisk about? This is the day of the Harrington inquest.
2: Yeah. I know. And the way things look, I will most likely be indicted. But I just turned up a little nugget of info that might change the whole picture. I have learned where that lad Rocco is holing up, and it happens to be at none other than the apartment of the late Mr. Harrington's former wife, Jean.
1: You're sure?
2: I am in dead earnest. What do you say we go get him?
1: All right, but not by ourselves. One, it wouldn't be good for you to become involved in the fight right now. Two, I personally haven't the strength to wiggle a mound of tripe, so we'll get Kessel. And to make sure he stays in line, we'll also take along Manning of the district attorney's office.
8: I hope this doesn't turn out to be a false alarm. I've got other things to do.
2: Don't worry, it ain't no false alarm.
8: Can we take your car, Manning? It's a sedan.
9: Sure, it's right here.
8: And what am I going to do with this Rocco, even if I take him in, Race? It's only your word against his that he shot you. Hey, what's the matter, Manning? Can't you get your own car door open?
9: Oh, there it is. Okay, get in. We can at least go out and talk to this fellow.
6: A deputation.
1: I'm sure you don't mind if we come in.
6: Why?
2: I'll check right through the whole place right now, Rachel.
6: Look, what goes on?
8: Do you happen to know a man called Rocco Mentora, Mrs. Harrington?
6: Rocco? Well, of course, he's my former...
2: Yeah, he's here all right, Race. I'll call. Whether from sleep or reefers, I wouldn't be prepared to say.
6: Mr. Mentora hasn't been feeling well. He came over here for a few hours to rest. It's all perfectly proper. I keep a housekeeper here and a maid.
1: Told me a few days ago you'd never heard of Mentora.
6: Just what are you trying to prove?
8: Yeah, that's a good point, Race. What are we trying to prove?
1: Well, first, that Addie Harrington wasn't murdered, but he committed suicide. But it was important to Mrs. Harrington that it looked like murder, so she could collect her husband's fat insurance. That's why her boyfriend murdered Coral Kennedy, because Coral knew too much.
9: Boyfriend? You mean this Mentora guy?
1: No. I mean you, Manning.
8: Manning? You're kidding, Race.
1: I'm not kidding. I didn't bring Manny into the case. He came in himself when he heard of my calling Carlson. It gave him a chance to be on top of everything all the way. And it was Manning who pushed Coral Kennedy into that vat of zinc.
9: He's gone off his rocker, Kessel. They let him out of the hospital too soon.
2: Oh, wait. How do you know, Race? How do you know? How do you know Manning pushed her into the vat?
1: He couldn't get his car open because of the condition of his keys. His keychain must have been dangling when he handled Coral Kennedy's body. So that the keys went into the galvanizing solution. That's why he had trouble opening his car. Take a look at the keys, Kessel. The evidence is all over them.
8: Don't go for that gun, Manning. Ain't smart.
1: I figured you'd be handy when I asked you to come along, Kessel. You're always so doggone.

The Adventures of Frank Race, starring Paul Dubov with Tony Barrett as Mark Donovan, comes to you from Hollywood. Others heard in tonight's cast were Lillian Baiff, Jack Crucian, Tom Holland, Michael Ann Barrett, and Gerald Moore. This series is written and directed by Buckley Angel and Joel Murcott. The music is composed and played by Ivan Dittmars. Be sure to be with us again this time next week for another dramatic chapter in The Adventures of Frank Race. Art Gilmore speaking. This is a Bruce Ells production.

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1: Rogue speaking. Well, things were a little slow at the office, which is my way of saying I didn't have a client or a dime. And I was indulging in my favorite form of athletics. A fast game of snooker pool with Herb Heidi, the bookie at the deluxe pool hall. Heidi was born with a pool cue in one hand and a cue ball in the other, and I was born with an eight-ball birthmark. He was trimming me like a Christmas tree, and I was glad when the elevator boy from my building yelled into the door that I had a customer in my office. So I shoved off to talk to this volunteer victim. When I opened the door to my office, I saw him standing there. A dignified-looking, white-haired gent. With a strong nose, a weak mouth, and the nice middle-class air of substantial citizenry.
2: You're Mr. Rogue?
1: That's Ryan. You want to talk business with me, Mr.?
2: Grant. George Grant. Yes.
1: Oh, well, have a chair, Mr. Grant.
2: No, thank you. I prefer to stand. Mr. Rogue, I understand that you have connections with the fire insurance companies, that you are sometimes retained by them to investigate losses which might have been caused by arson.
1: That's right. Go on.
2: Are you interested in the fire at the Matthews Fur Company warehouse a week ago?
1: I could be.
2: That fire was arson, Mr. Rogue.
1: Mm-hmm.
2: I can tell you some very interesting facts about it.
1: Well, good. That was a pretty important claim, wasn't it?
2: The fire destroyed over $100,000 worth of furs.
1: Yeah? Well, start talking, Grant.
2: I'd like to have $1,000 before I talk with you, Mr. Rogue.
1: Well, I don't usually pay out that kind of money until I know what I'm buying.
2: I'm not saying a word, sir, till I get $1,000. I've been double-crossed once on this deal, and I don't intend to take a chance on getting the same treatment from you.
1: Just how much did you have to do with this torching, Grant?
2: I don't intend to answer that question. Do I get my $1,000, Mr. Rogue?
1: Come back in an hour.
2: You have the money for me, then?
1: Yeah. Come back in an hour. And your story had better be good, Grant. I'm a busy man. I haven't time to fool around with crackpots.
2: I'll have the proof.
1: Okay. So long now. Oh, it's 4 o'clock, Grant. I'll see you at 5. On the dot, right?
2: I'll be here.

0: Morning.
1: Oh, hello, Flynn. Say, your outfit had the Matthews Fur Company warehouse fire covered, didn't they?
2: Who is this?
1: This is Richard Rogue.
2: Yes, we had it. $160,000 claim.
1: Well, fine. Would you pay me 10% of what I saved you on that claim if I could prove the fire was arson?
2: $16,000? No.
1: Okay. Save $16,000 and lose $160,000. I can afford it if you can.
2: Wait a minute. How can you prove arson?
1: Well, I've got a man. He wants to talk. He says he can prove arson. I believe him.
2: I'll give you $10,000 for a conviction.
1: I'll take it. Look, send the $1,000 retainer over here, special messenger, right away. It's important. Hey, wait a minute. Hello, Flynn.
2: Yes, where have you been, Rogue?
1: Well, my source of information has just been eliminated. But the deal's on.
2: What do you mean?
1: Well, he must have known too much. He's been murdered. Well, that's the beginning of a case out of my crime gallery called Fortune and Furs. I'll tell you the rest of the story in a minute, but first here's Jim Doyle, who's going to tell you men how to shave off stubble without fuss or trouble.
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3: 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And now back to Dick Powell as Private Investigator Richard Rogue in Rogue's Gallery.
1: Well, as I was saying, I was as broke as a New Year's resolution when I ran across proof that the Matthews Fur Company warehouse fire was arson. I called Lewis Flynn, who headed up the Fidelity Fire Insurance Company, and made a deal with him for $10,000 if I could prove that the fire was of incendiary origin. And while I was talking with him, George Grant, my witness, was killed leaving the building. Well, I couldn't afford to lose a $10,000 fee right then, so I took a fast distance to the home of the late George Grant. I knocked at the door.
5: What do you want?
1: I want to talk with you. You're George Grant's daughter?
5: Yes. You're the police?
1: Yes.
5: Come in.
1: Oh, thank you.
5: I suppose you want to question me about my father's affairs.
1: Yes, that's right.
5: Come in here, please. I can't believe that Dad is dead.
1: I'm sorry, believe me. And if you'll help me, I'm sure we can find the people who murdered him.
5: Sit down, please.
1: Thank you. Miss Grant, what was your father's business?
5: Oh, don't you know? He was warehouse manager for the Matthews Fur Company. He had been for years.
1: Oh? Did he have any enemies that you know of?
5: No. Dad wasn't the kind of a man who made enemies. He was... Well, he was sweet. Oh, I don't know. There'd been something wrong with him for the last couple of weeks. He wasn't himself. He was worried. And it was all that blonde's fault.
1: Blonde?
5: Yes. Bernice Maxwell. Dad became involved with her. And he was spending too much money on her. Much too much money.
1: Oh, How long ago did he meet this, Miss Maxwell?
5: Oh, about a month ago, I guess. She deliberately chased him. She must have had some reason for it. Dad was no great catch. He was just a little guy working for a salary, trying to get along.
1: Well, you say he's been acting strangely. In what way? Could you break that down a little bit for me?
5: Well, I'll try. You see, for a while he was talking about how he was going to have a lot of money all of a sudden. He was happy and carefree then. He was gone from home quite a bit. One night he had a meeting here with some rough-looking men. He wouldn't tell me who they were.
1: Yes, go on.
5: Then after the warehouse fire, he was depressed. And he talked about killing himself. I knew he was in some awful trouble, but he wouldn't talk with me about it. He just kept calling Bernice Maxwell. She wouldn't answer the phone even.
1: Uh-huh. Did your father talk with you much about the fire?
5: No. But I'm sure that that fire had something to do with his murder. I know it did. That Maxwell woman has something to do with it, too. Who do you suppose that is?
1: I think I know.
5: Please, don't go away. I don't want to talk to anybody else. If you stay here, maybe they'll leave.
0: Is this the residence of George Grant?
5: Yes. Who are you?
0: Lieutenant Urban, Homicide Squad.
5: Oh. Won't you come in?
1: Hello, Urban.
0: Rogue. What are you doing here?
5: Isn't he a policeman?
0: No. What are you doing here, Rogue?
1: I'm working on a case.
0: Do you know anything about a murder that took place outside your office an hour ago?
1: A little?
0: I see. What are you doing out here?
1: Well, I'm working for a client. I've got a license to do that. You want to see it?
5: If he isn't a policeman, who is he?
0: He's a private investigator, which is a Harvard version of a gumshoe. His name is Rogue, Richard Rogue.
5: It is? Well, he told me he was a policeman. I wouldn't have let him in.
1: Well, that's not very gracious of you, Miss Grant.
0: Shut up. Miss Grant, did you give this man any information which you should have withheld for the police?
5: Well, I don't know. He kept asking me questions about my father. I answered them.
0: What do you know about a murder, that murder, Rogue? Who did it?
1: I don't know.
0: How did you get out here so fast? How did you know who the murdered man was?
1: I don't have to answer that.
0: Well, he'd been up to your office to see you, hadn't he?
1: Had he?
0: Miss Grant, do you know whether or not your father planned on seeing a private investigator today?
5: Well, I don't know. He didn't tell me if he did.
0: I'm getting a little fed up with your ethics, Rogue.
1: Aren't you getting a little out of line, Urban?
0: You're withholding information.
1: Can you prove it?
0: This man was shot on his way out of your office. What was he talking to you about? Answer me.
1: Did you see him talking to me?
0: Oh, now let's not get technical.
1: Well, let's do. You're going to take me down to the station and sweat me?
0: Not if you'll be reasonable.
1: Well, I'm not going to be reasonable. So either pull out your cuffs or shut up.
5: Oh, please.
1: No, I'm sorry, Miss Grant. Believe me, I really want to help you. I'm going to take care of the people who are responsible for this murder. Even the cops can't keep me from doing that.
0: Now, wait a minute, Rogue.
1: I'm walking out of here, Urban. I'll see you later when I deliver the killers to you so you can take a bow for the newspapers. Oh, I was burned like a bride's biscuits and feeling just as tough when I walked out of that house and passed Urban's squad car to my coupe. It didn't do my atomic temper any good when a pasty-faced gunman got out of the front seat of my car and pointed a pistol at me.
6: Hello, Rogue. Get in. We're going places.
1: Huh? Oh, okay, Junior. But be careful of that thing. It might go off. Where to, Junior?
6: Straight down the street. I'll tell you when to turn. You had a visitor at your office this morning. How much talking did he do?
1: Oh, you mean George Grant?
6: You know who I mean.
1: Well, he didn't talk much. Why? Who wants to know?
6: The boss. Hey, look out where you're going, Rogue.
1: Well, I'm not worried. I've got the wheel. Let's get this thing out of low, shall we?
6: What are you trying to do, Rogue? Kill yourself?
1: No, it makes me feel safer going this fast. Because you pull the trigger on that heater and you're just as dead as I am.
6: Slow down, Rogue. Hey, that guy almost crashed us.
1: What's the matter, bully boy? You yellow? I've got a tank full of gas and this car will make over 100.
6: You're going to kill us both.
1: That's possible. As a matter of fact, it's probable. But you were going to take me for a ride anyway, weren't you? I got nothing to lose. Give me that gun.
6: Hey, keep your hands on the wheel, Rogue. Hey, hey. Cut it out.
2: Give me that gun, punk. Come on.
6: Get your hands on the wheel rope. You're going to crash
2: us. Give me that gun or I'll rip right into that wall ahead of us. You know me, kid. I mean it. Now, give me that gun.
6: Would you let me go?
2: No. Give it here.
6: I'll... Oh.
2: Come on. Come on. Hey. Hey. Well, I'll be... He's passed out. Hey. Hey.
1: In the struggle for the gun, I twisted this torpedo's hand around, and, well, he pulled the trigger himself, with me a contributing factor. He shot himself through the chest, but it didn't look fatal to me. So I drove him to a hospital and left him there. Told them to call Urban. I used the hospital phone to check up on Bernice Maxwell, and found that she was a sort of a notorious babe, ran an escort service, which was legitimate enough, but she's had a few sidelines, such as blackmail. I got her home address out of the book and went out there. She lived in a nice enough house out on the east side of town. I rang the doorbell.
7: Yes?
1: Hello, Miss Maxwell. I'd like to talk to you for a moment, please.
7: Who are you?
1: Let's talk about that inside, shall we?
7: What do you mean, forcing your way in here?
1: I mean business, Blondie. And that's what we're going to talk about. Now, let's go in the other room and have a chat. You just lead the way. After all, you are the hostess.
7: If you don't get out of here, I'm going to call the police.
1: Don't bother, baby. I'm the police. And I want to talk to you about a fire and a murder. So just get moving. Come on.
7: A murder?
1: Yes, yes, a murder. Doesn't the fire surprise you, too? Sit down.
7: I don't know what you're talking about. Who are you, anyway?
1: That's beside the point. I want to know what you had to do with the murder of George Grant. You can talk now or later. I've got nothing but time.
7: George Grant? He's dead?
1: Yes, very. He was murdered about 5 minutes after four downtown on Grand Avenue, and I think you know who did it.
7: I don't. I don't know anything about it.
1: You never heard of him, huh?
7: I knew him slightly.
1: Oh, now, please, Miss Maxwell. You knew him better than slightly. You've been running around with him or giving him the runaround for the last month. You deliberately set a trap for him, didn't you? You mixed him up in that arson job on the Matthews Fur Company's warehouse.
7: I don't know anything about arson. You can't come in here and threaten
1: me. Oh, look, lady, I'm not going to be polite about this. George Grant has been murdered. You had a hand in that murder, and I'm going to get the information out of you if I have to beat it out of you. And if you think I'm bluffing, just keep on dumbing up. Now, who was mixed up on that arson job that Grant was killed for knowing too much about? Look, I'm going to count three. Then I'm going to come over there and slap the information out of you.
7: Look. Look, if I tell you what you want to know, will you fix it with the district attorney to let me turn state's evidence?
1: It depends on how good your information is.
7: You have nothing on me.
1: Now, don't start that again. You almost had your mind made up to be smart. Don't double-cross yourself. Now, come on, talk.
7: I have everything you need right here in this desk.
1: Wow. Now you're talking sense.
7: Now, wise guy, get your hands up.
1: Huh? Oh, no kidding. Now, look, Maxwell. This is nothing you can shoot your way out of, especially with a toy gun like that.
7: Sit down.
1: No. If I'm going to be shot, I want to be standing up when I get it. This is a silly piece of grandstanding, Blondie. I'm going to take that gun away from you before you nerve yourself into pulling the trigger.
7: Don't come another step. I'm telling you, if you do, I'll shoot.
1: Now, you don't think one bullet from that little 25 is going to stop me, do you? It won't, Maxwell. I'll just keep right on coming, and I'll take it away from you. And I'll put you in the pen for the rest of your life for attempted murder.
7: I'll be there anyway if I don't get rid of you.
1: Don't be a sucker now. Think of those 13 steps to the death house. I'm coming after that gun, Maxwell.
7: You take one more step and...
1: Well, I hated to slap that gun out of your hand, Blondie, but you didn't want to shoot me anyway, did you?
7: You let go of my arm. You're hurting me.
1: Now talk. Who was behind that arson deal? Who was the touch-off man? Who was the brain?
7: I can't tell you. I can't. If I talk, they'll kill me.
1: Come on. Come on. I haven't much sympathy for dames like you. You killed George Grant just as much as if you pulled the trigger on him. Now talk, baby. Talk, do you hear?
7: Let go of my arm.
1: Hey, Blondie, come out of it. Come on. Well, I'm a son of a gun. She passed out on me. Hey, Maxwell, come out of it now, will you? Come on.
8: All right, Rogue. Just stay right where you are.
1: Huh?
8: What did you do to Bernice?
1: Well, nothing.
8: Did she talk?
1: No, she didn't.
8: It's good. How did you get here, Og?
1: Well, I drove. I got rid of that little pasty puss gunman you sent after me.
8: Where is he?
1: He's been taken care of.
8: That's funny. That's exactly what's going to happen to you, Richard. Stand still while I get this gun out of that shoulder holster.
1: Okay. You're in the driver's seat.
8: You just could never learn to stay out of trouble, could you?
1: Trouble's my business, Bub.
8: Get up and keep your hands in the air.
1: Oh, sure. Well, if you're going to let me have it, this is as good a time as any, isn't it?
8: Time's all right. But I don't like the place, that's all. I'm going to take you out in the country.
1: That's nice to think about. I love the country.
8: You know I'm going to have to kill you, don't you? You know too much.
1: Sure. You couldn't stand a police investigation, could you, Bob?
8: No.
1: You know, you should have covered me yourself when I left the Grant house. You should never send a boy to do a man's work.
8: No?
1: You're yellow, too, aren't you? You haven't got the guts to pull a trigger yourself.
8: You've got a lot of nerve talking that way when you're looking down the barrel of this gun, Richard.
1: Yeah, you're a two-for-a-nickel, penny-added ten-horn, Frenchie. And I'm going to take that gun away from you and make you eat it.
8: Yes? Well, I have plans for you, Richard. I'm going to bend this gun over your head first, and then I'm going to get rid of you. For good.
1: You haven't got the guts.
8: No. Turn around, Wog.
1: Well, I wasn't as batty as I sounded there, believe me. I'm no hero, and usually when a guy has the drop on me, I obey orders like a corporal bucking for sergeant. But I didn't have much to lose, and for once I wanted to be hit over the head. Oh, I got my wish and rolled with the blow. Those old familiar stars started to circulate around my indestructible cranium, and I started to black out. But I pulled myself back and hung on to consciousness. I didn't move after I fell. I didn't have to. You see, I fell with my left shoulder in the shadows, covering the automatic I'd slapped out of Bernice Maxwell's hand a little earlier. And when I heard this character walk away from me, I got my right hand on the gun. He went over to where Bernice was, just coming around to this world again. I could hear him talking to her.
8: Bernice!
5: Get away from me! Oh, it's you, Marcel. Where is he?
8: Hogue? He's on ice over there in the corner.
5: You kill him?
8: No, but I'm going to. I didn't want to do it here in your house.
1: Drop that gun, Marcel. I'm taking over from here.
8: What? Drop it!
5: Marcel, he's over there by the piano!
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1: I was a little worried about my future as I stood there behind the cover of that piano and pumped lead at Marcel. But if I could get in a lucky shot, I knew I could put him away for the murder of George Grant and the arson job at the Matthews Fur Company warehouse. I'd hit him a couple of times, and his girl, Bernice Maxwell, was screaming at me to stop. But Marcel kept on trying to luck a shot into my anatomy.
5: Stop shooting! He's hurt! Stop shooting!
9: Don't move. Don't move, either one of you.
0: I still got plenty of blood here to stop you if you do.
7: What are you going to do with us?
0: I'm going to turn you both over to the cops, baby. Yeah. Well, this guy will live to hang. Now, here. Here, tie him up. Use his necktie. Come on.
7: He needs a doctor.
0: Well, I'll call one as soon as he's secured. Come on, tie him tight now.
7: He's bleeding to death.
0: Shut up. Here now. Take my tie. Here, tie his feet tight.
7: You're really tough, aren't you, Rome?
0: When I'm mad, yeah. Oh, yeah. Here's my gun, and here's the gun that's going to send your boyfriend to the chair. Now, you want to go with him, or do you want to tell me all about it?
7: You mean I can still turn state's evidence?
0: Were you mixed up in the murder?
7: No. I don't know anything about that.
0: You knew about the arson deal, though, huh?
7: Yes.
0: Okay, baby. Now, start talking. Maybe I can get you a deal with the DA.
7: I'll talk. I'll tell. I'll tell you everything.
0: Well, she sang. Yeah, she sang plenty. And the words were music to my ears. When she was through singing, I tied her up tight and called homicide to tell Urban where he could pick up a murderer and an accessory before the fact. Then I told him where I'd be later. I called Flynn at the Fidelity Fire Insurance Company and told him to meet me at the home of Paul Matthews, owner of the Matthews Fur Company, in 10 minutes. He did, and we went in together. The butler sort of unwillingly showed us into the study where Matthews was reading. I'm Richard Rogue, Mr. Matthews.
10: The investigator?
0: The celebrated investigator, Mr. Matthews. This gentleman with me here is Mr. Flynn of the Fidelity Fire Insurance Company.
11: How do you do?
10: Well, I'm puzzled as to the purpose of your visit, gentlemen.
0: Well, I'll unpuzzle you, Matthews. The fire at your fur warehouse was deliberate arson.
10: Oh? Why, that's preposterous.
0: It's a nice act, but no go.
11: We're not paying the claim, Matthews. We have absolute evidence
0: Let me tell you, Flynn. You made a deal with Marcel Jarnac, one of the West's leading arsonists, to start that blaze, Matthews. But you needed the loyalty of an old employee of yours, the manager of your warehouse, George Grant. Grant was an honest guy. So you and Marcel sicked a dame on him, a dame named Bernice Maxwell. You convinced now that I know what I'm talking about?
10: No. I tell you what...
0: Okay, then I'll give you some more dope. With Grant's help, you took all of the expensive furs out of the warehouse and filled it up with a lot of junk. And then Grant sopped it all down to the gasoline and touched it off. So you want the insurance on $160,000 worth of minks and sables for burning $1,000 worth of cat skin.
11: It was a swindle, Matthews. We're not paying the claim.
0: The cops have the Maxwell woman, Marcel Jarnac, and a pasty-faced gunman who worked with them. They've all talked. You're through, Matthews. That's the police now, the homicide squad. Show them in, will you, Flynn?
11: Sure.
10: Looks like the end of the road for me, doesn't it, Mr. Rogue?
0: Yeah, it sure does, Matthews. You know, amateurs like you shouldn't go around mixing up with professional crooks.
10: That's right.
0: Hey, cut it out. Drop that gun. Matthews, hey.
12: Here, what's going on in here, Rogue?
0: This guy, this Matthews tried to commit suicide. I had to take the gun away from him. That's all I've been doing all day long. Is that living? Well, it was Pasty Puss's gun that bumped George Grant. He and Marcel got the chair. Matthews and Bernice Maxwell got 10 years apiece, and I got $10,000 reward money for cracking the case. Yeah, I really had a time with that $10,000. Went to Mexico. Mexico City, incidentally. Ah, las señoritas. Muy simpáticas. Yeah. Spent the month of January there. What a month, January. Oh, as soon as I get time, I'm going to write a book. You know what the title's going to be? I'm going to call it Lost January. Oh, dear. Incidentally, I hope you noticed that I didn't get my brains knocked out and make my regular visit to my alter enemy, Ugor, tonight. And,
13: huh? What? What's the idea, Rogie? I missed you. Are you mad because I threw that Betty Dame off our cloud?
0: No, Ugor.
13: Oh, but look, Rogie, you made a reservation.
0: On cloud number 8? I did not.
13: Oh, yes, you did. You said it.
0: I said what?
13: You said, see you next week, Ugor. You said it. I heard you.
0: Okay, I've seen you. Good night, midget.
13: Goodbye, Rogie. Say, Rogie, aren't you gonna wish me a Merry Christmas?
0: Oh, sure. Merry Christmas, Ugor.
13: Merry Christmas. Merry Christmas, Richard. So long.
12: Merry Christmas. Imagine that little dehydrated Santa Claus. Oh, well, I love everybody. And God blesses one and all. To coin a phrase. You know what I mean?

0: This is Dick Powell again, ladies and gentlemen. Hope you'll be with us again next week at the same time. Thanks for listening. And Merry Christmas, everybody. And now here's Jim Doyle.
1: Don't forget to tune in again next Thursday. And by the way, be sure to see Dick Powell's new RKO picture, Cornered, at your local theater soon. And as I was saying, tune in again next Thursday, same time, same station, when you will again hear Dick Powell as Richard Rogue in Rogue's Gallery.

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0: Ladies and gentlemen, to depend upon your judgment and to fulfill mine own obligation, I submit the facts, fully aware of my responsibility to my client and to you as defense attorney.
1: And now, transcribed, we proudly present Miss Mercedes McCambridge as defense attorney. When Martha Ellis Bryant chose law as a career, she accepted the challenge of defending the defenseless. George Bauman was one of the defenseless, a bartender who was hardworking and pleasant until his wife's past, another man's memory, and a million-to-one chance combined to threaten him with conviction for murder.
0: Your Honor, I submit that it was possible for George Bauman to forget the face he saw only once. I maintain that George Bauman shot and killed Louis Arpette in defense of himself and his property, and that in no way did the emotion of jealousy play any part in the killing. And I ask that you find George Bauman not guilty.

0: The chance of a meteor killing a human being is infinitely small, but it has happened. George Bauman killed a man and found later that just so great a chance had crossed their paths before. Yes, George Bauman was one of the defenseless, the victim of chance, a chance that could happen to anyone. Now George Bauman sits in a cell of the county jail and confesses to killing a man, but he maintains his innocence of the crime of murder.
1: You say that you killed this man in order to protect the money which was entrusted to your safekeeping.
2: Well, sure. He threatened me. He told me to give him the cash or he'd shoot me.
1: Do you know anything more about why the police are holding you here?
2: No. All I know about why I'm here is that, well, the man didn't have a gun like he said he did.
1: Yes, but you thought he had a gun.
2: Well, sure. He had his hand in his pocket and he said he had a gun.
1: But you didn't see a gun.
2: No.
1: Were there any other witnesses?
2: Some customers sitting at the bar.
1: Did anybody else see a gun?
2: Well, I don't know.
1: Did anybody else hear this man threaten you?
2: I don't know that either. He's talking kind of low and threatening.
1: Yes, maybe you'd better begin at the beginning and tell me all that you can about exactly what happened.
2: All right, sure. I remember it all pretty well. It wasn't a very busy night. I was tending bar as usual. There was only a couple of men in the bar down towards the end. They'd just gone down there. How you doing, fellas? Ready for another one?
3: No, I got plenty right now. We're going home after this one, so I guess you can't sell us any more, George.
2: It's all right with me. I feel like taking it easy anyhow.
3: You're the one about the elephant who couldn't remember where his trunk was?
2: Yeah. Hiya. I'll be with you as soon as I wipe my hands. All right, what do you have?
4: I got a Luger in my pocket, and it's all ready to go off.
2: Huh?
4: You heard me, bud. I got a gun in my pocket. Do like I say or I'll blow your head off.
2: Well, what do you want?
4: Money, mister. What else? Take all the bills out of the register, wrap them up in one of those paper napkins, and shove them across the bar.
2: Okay.
4: And don't forget, mister, I'd as soon plug you as not.
5: Hey!
4: Where did
5: hey,
4: you...
5: What happened? What did you do?
2: He was trying to stick me up, but I got the gun out of the cash drawer. Hey, wait a minute. Watch out, fellas. He's got a gun.
3: He ain't gonna hurt nobody. He's dead.
2: Then when the cops came, they looked this guy over, and he didn't have a gun on him at all. The cops talked to Bert and Joe and then said they'd have to hold me and check up on me. I feel terrible about shooting a man that didn't even have a gun, Miss Bryant.
1: You can hardly be blamed for defending yourself and the property entrusted to you. And the fact that you called a bluff can't be held against you.
2: They got me in jail, haven't they?
1: Yes, Mr. Bauman, but I think they'll be forced to release you once they've checked your story.

0: Marty. Hey, Marty.
1: Hi, Judd, darling. What are you doing here?
0: I just dropped in to see Ed Lidus. Got quite a story. New slant on a client of yours.
1: Oh, what?
0: Well, it seems that the dead Louis Arpette was once divorced from a Bertha Green.
1: Who's she?
0: Bertha has been married to your client, George Bauman, for the last 15 years.
1: She's been what?
0: It's simple. Bauman was jealous of the man he shot.
1: Oh, Judd.
0: I think that will sound like murder to the DA.
1: Bauman didn't tell me any of that. Judd, I'd have sworn he was telling the truth.
0: Well, maybe he just wasn't telling the whole truth.

0: You've got to believe me, Miss Bryant. I didn't know until you just now told me that it was Louis Arpette I killed. I only saw him once right after Bertha and me was married.
1: And what happened then?
0: Well, he just came around to bum money from Bertha. I told him to leave and he went. That's all honest.
1: And you haven't seen him, not even a picture of him since?
0: No, not even a picture. I couldn't describe him if you'd offer me $1 million.
1: All right. I believe you, George. And I'm going to do my best to help you. But circumstances against you. And I know District Attorney Sam Clark well enough to know that he'll prosecute this case as murder and use jealousy as a motive.
0: But I haven't seen Louis Arpette since right after Bertha and me was married. You can ask Bertha. She'll tell you
1: this. Yes, I will. And until your case comes up, don't you answer any questions for the police unless I'm here to guide your answers.
0: Yeah, all right. Well, could I call Bertha? I'd like to talk to her.
1: Yes, George. I'll tell the sergeant on the way out.
0: Well, thanks, Miss Bryant.

0: Hey, Marty, over here at the curb.
1: Yes, darling. Would you give a working girl a lift out to 1722 Elm Drive?
0: Sure, I'd love to.
1: Did I keep you waiting very long?
0: Only half an hour in a no-parking zone in front of police headquarters, that's all. Hop in.
1: Maybe the press card in your window kept you from getting a ticket.
0: No, they just know I have an in with a good lawyer.
1: Reporters should be considered automatically guilty, and me, I'm lazy. I like to defend the innocent.
0: Oh, then you'll drop the guilty George Bauman? It's going to be a murder charge now, you know.
1: How did you find out so fast? The report just came into Lieutenant Leader's office.
0: Now, easy, Counselor. Don't forget, I've got printer's ink in my veins. Now, how about your story of the Arpette murder?
1: In the first place, it wasn't murder. It was justifiable homicide.
0: Oh, no. The country's most beautiful attorney is also the most soft-hearted.
1: Mm.
0: So Bauman tells you that he didn't recognize the man he killed, and you believe him, right?
1: Yes, I believe him. And if you start coloring this up as a murder in your paper, I'll sue both you and your publisher.
0: Good, good. If you win, we can get married on the proceeds.
1: Oh, here's the address.
0: Yeah, okay, Counselor. Shall I wait for you?
1: You bet. And buy lunch. Bye. 1722, this is it. Yes? Mrs. Bauman, I'm Martha Ellis Bryant. I'm your husband's attorney.
2: Oh, yes. Please come in, Miss Bryant.
1: Thank you.
2: Hope you'll excuse the way the apartment looks, but I just haven't felt like doing anything.
1: I understand, Mrs. Bauman.
2: I didn't sleep all night. Then George just called me and told me the man who was killed was Louis.
1: Yes, I know it must be quite a shock to you, but I thought maybe if we could talk, we could clear up a few things.
2: I'll tell you anything that will help, George. I just can't believe this thing has really happened. It's like Louis come back to haunt us. We haven't seen him for almost 15 years. And then this happened.
1: Are you sure that your husband hasn't seen Louis for all these years?
2: I know he hasn't. He would have mentioned it if he had. My first marriage was one of the few things George and I have argued about.
1: Do you mean that after 15 years you still had arguments about your first husband?
2: I know it sounds like George is a jealous man, but it really isn't like that at all.
1: But you did argue about Louis Arpette.
2: Yes, but not about Louis as a man. Well, it's hard to explain. You see, my marriage to George started off all wrong.
1: What do you mean?
2: Well, I didn't tell him I'd been married before. I know now it was a mistake. I didn't want anything to spoil our happiness.
1: But your husband found out.
2: Yes. Louis had been coming around when George was at work. He'd want a couple of dollars or so. Kept saying he'd tell George about our marriage.
1: So you kept on giving him money?
2: Yes, and then one night George was at home when Louis came around. He answered the door and Louis told him who he was. I tried to tell George it wasn't true, but it was too late.
1: And what did George do?
2: Oh, I can't remember the exact words. He told Louis to get out, to stay away from us. That's about all I can remember.
1: Did George threaten Louis Arpette at that time?
2: No. No, he just told him to go, to stay away from us. He didn't say anything else.
1: So far as you know, that was the last time George saw Louis.
2: Yes, Miss Bryant.
1: Mrs. Bauman, I'm going to defend your husband, because I believe him. The case against him is built on circumstance. It's not going to be easy to prove that your husband didn't murder Louis Arpette because of jealousy. But on the other hand, it won't be easy to prove that he did.
2: You believe George, and I believe him, but what can we do?
1: We can do our best to make sure that 12 other people believe him.

0: Martha, do you mean to sit there and tell me that you believe that Louis Arpette walked into that bar and tried to hold up the bartender without knowing that it was George Bauman, the man who married his ex-wife?
1: Sam, the element of chance lies in their having known each other, not in the aiming of the bullet.
0: I thought you denied that they knew each other.
1: I wish you'd stop trying to trap me out of court, Sam. I said that George Bauman met Arpette only once. I also said that in the 15 years between meetings, it would be hard to remember what Arpette looked like.
0: Jealousy can be a good memory stimulus.
1: If Bauman was jealous, he was jealous of the condition of Bertha's having been married before. It was the condition, Sam. It was not the man Arpette.
0: You can't shoot a condition. You can shoot a man. And the best man to shoot is one who isn't carrying a gun.
1: But George thought he was carrying a gun.
0: I don't believe it. And I'm going to see to it that a jury doesn't believe it. There's just too much circumstance in this case to have it anything but murder. Premeditated murder at that.
1: Sam, you're trying to hang an innocent man.
0: Martha, I remember people I met 15 years ago. People who made an impression on me.
1: All right, Sam. You bring your memory to court because I intend to make this case one that you'd like to forget.

0: Okay, Judson, let's go.
1: How did it go with Sam Clark? Uh-oh. I see by your face how it went.
0: Not good. Sam was his usual vigilant self. But I got an idea.
1: That's nothing new, but it sounds like work for me, the way you say it.
0: It is, darling. Sam hasn't always been a DA. About 15 years ago, he was going to law school. And if we could just check...
1: To see if he cribbed on his bar exam?
0: Oh, darling, be serious. If we can find out enough about Sam Clark's past associations, he may be the one to free George Bauman once we get him in court.
1: Marty, Sam is the DA. He isn't on trial.
0: He may be before this case is closed.

0: In just a moment, we'll continue with tonight's defense attorney story.
1: Now, everyone can have kissing sweet breath. 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
0: And now we continue with Act Two of tonight's defense attorney story.

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1: You sound as well to tell the truth, the whole truth.
2: Marty, the man you wanted me to find for you is in the first row there.
3: Where, John?
2: The dignified-looking man with the gray mustache. His name is R. Fenley Baker.
3: Thank you, darling. I knew you could do it if anybody could.
2: Don't thank me. You don't know it, but you're paying his round-trip plane fare.
3: I got a feeling it'll be worth it.
4: State your name, please.
5: Joe Potter.
3: Here goes Sam. Full
4: thank you, Mr. Potter. Now, will you tell us in your own words what happened in the bar as you saw it? The night that Louis R. Pett was murdered.
6: Objection, Your Honor. The question assumes a fact not in evidence. I move that the word murdered be struck from the question. I suggest that the question read, the night that Louis R. Pett was killed during his attempted robbery.
0: The move to strike the word murdered is sustained. The suggested wording by the counsel for the defense is overruled. And I must warn the counsel against such counterattempts at coloring the record. Mr. Reporter, the substituted word will be killed. Jury will disregard the murder term. The witness will proceed.
5: Well, me and Bert, that's Bert Fraser, he's sitting right over there.
4: Yes, go ahead.
5: Me and Bert come in the bar from a union meeting and, well, we got a beer at the bar.
4: You were standing at the bar then?
5: Yeah, down towards the end. And this guy that got shot came in. He says something to George, kind of quiet-like. George frowns and then he turns around and opens the cash register and pulls the gun out and shoots this guy twice.
4: Watching closely.
5: Well, yeah. Bert was telling a joke that I heard before, so I was kind of looking around the bar.
4: Did Louis R. Pett make any threatening gestures that you noticed?
5: Threatening? No, he just stood there.
4: Is this a picture of the man who was killed?
5: Yeah, that's him.
4: Thank you, Mr. Potter. Your witness, counsel.
6: No questions.
4: No questions. Your Honor, ladies and gentlemen of the jury, you have heard both Joe Potter and Bert Fraser testify that George Bauman shot Louis R. Pett without provocation. Your witness, counsel.
6: No cross-examination.
2: I hope you know what you're doing, darling. Sam is building a heavy foundation.
3: George, you're more worried than George is. Isn't that right, George?
7: Well, it doesn't sound too good to me, Miss Bryant. But you've got to tell them I didn't know who he was. I didn't just shoot him because I was mad at him.
3: I believe you, George. You've got to trust me.
4: Your Honor, with this last witness, the state concludes its introduction of evidence.
0: Very well. The defense will proceed to the case.
6: Thank you, Your Honor. Ladies and gentlemen, since the defense of this case has been somewhat irregular,

0: I believe I owe you an explanation. I did not cross-examine the witnesses brought forth by the prosecution, the men who witnessed the killing, because it was all too obvious that Louis Arpette would make every effort to keep casual observers from knowing he was robbing the defendant, George Bauman. He was undoubtedly extra cautious, since he was not carrying a gun. You have also heard evidence that George and Bertha Bauman had quarreled, and even though Louis Arpette may have been the subject of some of these quarrels, is it not probable that Mr. Bauman has long since ceased to be actively jealous of this man he met only once, 15 years ago?
1: Your Honor, the prosecution objects to the attempt by the defense to change the connotation of the testimony of the witnesses.
2: Objection overruled. Proceed with the defense.
0: Which brings us to the question around which this case revolves. Could George Bauman fail to recognize Louis Arpette? I ask you, ladies and gentlemen, how many times have you been stopped by someone on the street or in a store and had that person call you by name and you exchange pleasantries with him? And when you part company, you cannot recall his name or exactly where you met him. Now, with this in mind, I call my first witness, the defendant, George Bauman.
2: Mr. George Bauman will take the stand.
3: You sound as well to tell the truth, the whole truth, and that another truth to help you, God?
4: I do.
0: Mr. Bauman, I know that you are an honest man, and I have every confidence that your honesty will show through to the ladies and the gentlemen of the jury, in spite of the obvious efforts to make you appear otherwise. I also understand your feeling of remorse at having had to kill a man who threatened your own life, and the defense, therefore, will ask you just two questions. First, did you shoot Louis Arpette because of jealousy?
4: No, I didn't.
0: Second, when Louis Arpette came into the bar, before or after you shot him, did you recognize him as the man who had been married to your wife?
4: No.
0: Thank you, Mr. Bauman. Your witness.
5: George Bauman. Why did you kill the defenseless Louis Arpette?
4: Well, he was aiming a gun at me.
5: Gun? That's strange. No one else saw the gun, and the police couldn't find in his pockets a weapon any more deadly than a streetcar token.
4: No, he had the gun in his pocket, or I thought he did. He said that
5: yes,
4: he had the gun.
5: Yes, we understand. You shot and killed this man because you thought he might have a gun in his pocket.
4: Yes.
5: Didn't it occur to you as odd, when you fabricated this story, that a man who was attempting armed robbery wouldn't carry a gun?
0: Objection. The implication that the defendant lied is leading and confusing.
2: Sustained.
5: Very well, Your Honor. We will abandon that question. Mr. Bauman, you realize, of course, that there are thousands of bars in the United States of America. These bars are frequented by millions of customers. Do you presume to assault the credulity of the court and jury with the idea that of all these bars, the man who has been the object of your wrath for 15 years... walked into the very bar where you work at the very time you were on duty to rob you without a gun? Do you wish to insult the intelligence of every man and woman listening by expecting them to believe that?
4: Well, yes.
5: Furthermore, and far more important, how did you expect your supposed faulty memory to help you? Did you want us to swallow your story of not remembering what Louis Arpette looked like? Is it conceivable that you can suddenly forget the man about whom you have been shouting in absentia for 15 years?
4: Yes, it's true, it's true.
5: That is all. You may step down.
0: Well, here goes, Judd. I think we're ready for him.
6: Good luck, honey.
0: Thank you. The defense requests permission of the court to introduce at this time a special exhibit.
2: Introduction of exhibits is proper procedure. There is no need to request special permission.
0: Thank you, Your Honor. I sincerely hope you hold to the same opinion after seeing the exhibit. Would the distinguished gentleman in the first row approach the bench, please?
7: Certainly.
0: Your Honor, I introduce Exhibit A for the defense.
2: Miss Bryant, do you mean to say you intend using a person as an exhibit?
0: If it please the court, I do.
2: This is highly irregular. If this gentleman has anything to do with this case, he should be placed upon the stand as a witness, where he can be properly questioned.
0: I do not intend to question the exhibit, Your Honor. I only wish to question others involved in this case regarding the exhibit.
2: Miss Bryant, I do not quite understand how it is that whenever you come before this bench, you manage to depart so completely from regular procedure. However, in this matter, the bench will recognize your request until at least we can find out what your intentions are.
0: Strictly honorable, Your Honor.
2: Proceed then, please. But I warn you, Miss Bryant, unless your conduct shows this stunt to have bearing on this case, the entire procedure will be ordered stricken from the record.
0: Thank you, Your Honor. First, I would ask Your Honor a question.
2: What is it?
0: Do you recognize this gentleman, Your Honor?
2: Should I? No. No, I never saw him before in my life.
0: Then I would ask the witness, Joe Potter. Do you know this man?
6: No.
0: Perhaps the defendant himself, Mr. George Bauman, can shed some light on the matter. George, do you recognize this man?
4: No, I don't.
5: Your Honor, I object to this fantastic behavior. Miss Bryant has now established the fact that no one connected with this case knows this person whom she chooses to introduce here as an exhibit. Since she is merely attempting to establish who does not know the exhibit, I object on the grounds that it is a waste of time. I imagine there are 100 million people in the United States who do not know this man.
2: Objection is overruled.
0: Perhaps you can assist us, Mr. Clark. Do you know this man?
5: Why, certainly not. Your Honor, the defense has now established that the exhibit is a complete stranger to everyone in this courtroom. Perhaps she will now request a 15-year recess while we test her ability to remember the assembled crowd.
2: Order! Order!
0: Your Honor, I call as next witness for the defense the gentleman previously introduced as Exhibit A, Mr. R. Fenley Baker.
2: Mr. Baker, take the stand, please.
0: Mr. Baker, the prosecuting attorney states that you are a complete stranger to everyone in this courtroom. I do not believe that is true. Do you know anybody here?
7: Yes.
0: Who is the person you recognize?
7: I recognize the prosecuting attorney, Sam Clark.
5: Why, what is
0: Where
5: this?
0: Where did you know him?
7: In college.
0: How long ago was that?
7: About 15 years ago.
0: Under what conditions did you meet?
5: I object, Your Honor.
2: Overrule. Proceed, please.
7: I would say the conditions were violent. I was head of the committee that initiated Sam Clark into the fraternity. I'm afraid I was a little overzealous in administering the paddle to him, for after that he was known as Singing Sammy Clark.
5: Your Honor, I object. These are cheap theatricals in a court of law.
2: Order. Order in this courtroom. Objection overruled. Proceed, Counselor.
0: Your Honor, ladies and gentlemen, I feel that we have proven it is possible for a man to forget. Even our able and intelligent prosecuting attorney, who did not recognize a fraternity brother. The prosecution has dealt rather heavily on the proposition that George Bauman could not have forgotten a man he saw only once 15 years ago. Yet Sam Clark can forget a man who 15 years ago was his fraternity brother. People change in 15 years. I do not believe Sam Clark did recognize Mr. Baker. But if it is possible for him to forget such a well-known acquaintance, I submit that it was possible for George Bauman to forget a face he saw only once. I maintain that George Bauman shot and killed Louis Arpette in defense of himself and his property, and that in no way did the emotion of jealousy play any part in the killing. And I ask that you find George Bauman not guilty.

0: George Bauman, since the jury finds you not guilty due to the act with which you were charged being declared justifiable homicide, I release you from custody. Court adjourned.
1: I don't know how to thank you, Miss Bryant. I'm so tickled.
2: I'll do the thanking for you, George. Oh. Maybe I can talk her into coming in for a drink sometime.
1: Hey, any time. They're on the house any time.
2: See there, Marty? Now, if you can defend a grocer and a light and power company and a real estate agent, we can get married and live for practically nothing.
3: Judd, if you marry her, you're insane. How would you ever win an argument?
2: Ah, that's easy. I'll buy a gavel. You ever notice how the judge manages to get in the last word?
3: I should have thought of that. Oh, excuse me. There goes Baker. I want to take him out to meet the wife.
4: One thing you've got to say for Sam. He's a good loser.
2: Yeah, I was watching him. Marty, I do think you're a little tough on old Sam.
4: I don't know. A couple of people in court who wouldn't agree with you.
2: Name one.
4: The defendant, George Bauman.

You have just heard Defense Attorney, starring Mercedes McCambridge with Howard Culver as Judd. Tonight you heard Bill Boucher as George Bauman, Jan R. Vann as the District Attorney, Mary Lansing as Mrs. Bauman, Peter Leeds as R. Fenley Baker, and Parley Bear as the judge. Music was composed and conducted by Rex Corey. Defense Attorney was written by Rick McClune and William Yeager. The program is directed by Dwight Houser.

0: Chasing fire trucks may seem thrilling, but not if they're racing to your home. Watching fires may be exciting, but not if your home is burning. When fire strikes at home, it carries with it no excitement, no color, only disaster and stark tragedy. And the most tragic aspect of all is that 90% of America's fires are caused by carelessness. 90% of the fires which kill 11,000 persons and which destroy $700 million worth of property annually can be prevented if we follow the rules of fire prevention. Remember, there's no gambling with fire. These rules are: 1. Never smoke in bed. 2. Clean out old newspapers. 3. Repair defective electrical equipment. 4. Use cleaning fluids that won't burn. And 5. Be careful with matches. Don't gamble with fire. The odds are against you. Next week, another exciting transcribed adventure with Mercedes McCambridge, defense attorney. Be sure to listen. This is Orville Anderson inviting you to stay tuned for the original Amateur Hour with Ted Mack, the man who gives so many youngsters their start to stardom. This program came to you from Hollywood. This is the American Broadcasting Company.
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13: It's 6:30 p.m., and I'm late getting into the police station. Well, frankly, no one will believe me, but I got stuck behind a freight train.
14: I know.
13: Is Sergeant Perkins in the office?
14: Yeah, he's in there, and that woman's back again.
13: You mean that same one?
14: Yeah, third time this week. She's in the office with him there now.
13: Oh, okay. Oh, by the way, my name's Don Reed, a police recorder. They're going to join the detective unit tonight and follow them on their investigations. And while you listen, remember, the people you hear are not actors. This is it. This is real. This is what happens on the night watch.
15: Night Watch, the actual on-the-scene report of your police force in action. There are no actors. There is no script. Every voice, every sound is authentic. The investigations are recorded as they actually occur. Night Watch, presented with the cooperation of the Police Department of Culver City, California, W.N. Hildebrand, Chief. We switch you now back to police headquarters and police recorder Don Reed.
13: Here in the Detective Bureau, Sergeant Perkins is taking a complaint from a gray-haired woman sitting across the desk. I'm familiar with this case inasmuch as she has filed several complaints before against the same boy and his family. As I recall, the Juvenile Bureau has never been able to find sufficient evidence to take any action up till now. Well, let's see what the difficulty is this time.
16: Very few people in Culver City. But when we bought that house, from that day to this, if I hadn't been annoyed by this son of his now, who is a moron and strikes me as being a creature of some unusual juvenile depravity. He doesn't seem like a normal creature at all. And he has two teeth that stick out like a rabbit. And he does everything he can think of to annoy me. Jump up behind the hedge on the sidewalk when I'm in the front yard, watering it and whoosh at me and growl at me like an animal. And I just drove out of the driveway now to get my daughter. And he sprang across the parking, which is 12 feet wide, and stuck his head in the window and shrilled at me. Well, I tell you, I wasn't afraid of the boy, but the shrill was so unexpected. In the car there, that you have simply got to send word that if his son bothers me once more, that you have instructed me, that is if you're allowed to swear out a warrant for his arrest. He's over the ages of 7 years, and he is amenable to the law. And if he wants his son to grow up that way, he's got to grow up that way, the way he is, but not around me. I just can't take any more. And once I caught that boy committing a nuisance in my front yard. There's nothing as low as they are. I have given up voting. I didn't vote. I didn't vote these last six or seven times just because I don't want to come in contact. Well, it just gives me the cold shivers to go into that place at all. I haven't been in there since. That's over a year ago. That was one time when he came in there in the yard thinking nobody was there, and he committed a plain ordinary nuisance. And I just can't take any
17: more of
16: that.
17: How long ago did this happen? How long ago did this incident
16: just
17: happen?
16: Just now.
17: You came right up here.
16: Yes, I came right up here.
17: Well, I'll tell you what we'll do. I'll have Miss Pinkston in the Juvenile Bureau take your report, and they'll follow up and take the necessary action.
16: He can walk on the sidewalk because the parkings are practically dead the way the city don't cut the weeds down, and I can't afford to spend $10 a month to a man to do it. The city should do it. And I think they're mentally, there's something wrong.
17: You don't know this boy's first name, do you?
16: No, but he's the only boy we have.
17: Okay, we'll talk to him. And if you have any more trouble with him, you let us know.
16: I certainly will. This is the third time I've been up here about that boy.
17: Okay, well, we'll take care of it. thank you for coming in.
16: Well, thanks for coming to help me. I know how hard it is.
17: Well, we'll do everything we can for you.
16: We have the best police department in Culver City or anywhere around here.
17: Thank you very much, ma'am.
16: And I ought to know my husband's a retired police lieutenant from New York City.
17: Well, fine. Thank you very much. Goodbye.
13: Well, two sides to every story. Let's go. We should have been in the field an hour ago.
18: How come you were late?
13: Would you believe me if I told you I got stuck behind a freight train?
18: No.
13: That's what I figured.
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18: 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We're on our way there now. 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
13: As you heard, we were en route to this location when we got the call. Actually, we were just cruising when we heard 5-2 reporting to Control 1 that they were holding two 459 suspects, and we decided to roll over there. Incidentally, 459 suspects means burglars. Through the next signal, and we'll be there. Up ahead, a police unit has a car jammed into the curb. Red lights flashing. We're sliding in behind. One of the uniformed officers, Don Ellis, coming over. Let's see what it's all about.
20: We're going west from Washington. Saw these two fellows in back of the gas station. They took off. Their car was parked on the side street and jumped the car. We made a U-turn and chased them to here. In the back end of their car is a car radio and an air cleaner. And they said they stripped it off of a car down here. And another guy who kept on insisting he bought it tonight for $10. And they also told us that they stripped some tires off the cars at the same location. They said they were abandoned, so they went ahead and took it.
18: Which is the one that talks?
20: The one on the left. He's just got back with his wife and he's scared to getting in trouble. You don't know how much trouble he's in, but he's got enough burglary tools and that there thing, and I don't know what they've done to the gas station. We haven't had time to check the gas station again. But as soon as they saw us, they hit this car. They said they were in there getting water for the car, but yet the car sitting out in the street.
18: Let's talk to this one fellow.
13: Over to the patrol car. Two suspects in the back, guarded by Officer Chuck Sarlo. Big fellow, calm.
18: Sergeant Perkins. What were you doing back at the gas station up there?
21: We just went in to get some water.
18: For what?
21: That's all for his car.
18: In the back of the gas station?
21: No, we just came around the back, you know, coming out.
18: In the car?
21: Huh?
18: Where was the car?
21: The car was parked right alongside the street. We went to see if the hoses were in.
18: Both of you went in? Why didn't you drive in?
21: We just parked the car on the outside, that's all.
18: Who's the car belong to?
21: His.
18: It's his?
21: Yeah.
18: Okay. Get back in the car.
13: Second suspect. Medium build. Nervous. Handcuffed.
22: Can I get some water?
18: For what?
22: My car.
18: So I need water?
22: Yeah.
18: Where'd you get the radio?
22: Off of the car.
18: Whereabouts?
22: Down by dirt road. It was in a ditch.
18: That area in the west end?
22: That open stretch.
18: How come you didn't drive your car in the gas station to get water?
22: I don't know.
18: Park it out in the street and then you walk back in to get the water?
22: See if the pumps were open.
18: Why didn't you pull in the gas station?
22: Probably because I've already made the corner.
18: Let's see what he got in the car.
13: In the back seat, new car radio, other parts, carburetors, spotlights, new tires.
20: More tools in back than pull back in, but you can see the cutters. The clippers.
18: I would cut the wires on this radio. They're cut off short.
13: wonder what they have in the trunk.
14: Here, I'll hold it up for you, Doc.
13: What's he got back here?
0: Well, there's screwdrivers and a little pry bar, about 3-inch pry bar.
14: I think you got a couple of good burglary suspects. Book them on burglary.
0: There was a gas station Sentinel on Worston Place was used with a 3/4-inch pry bar last night.
14: Keep this as evidence. In fact, book all your tools. I book them all on suspicion of burglary. Book both these fellows.
0: Okay. And you want those clippers and the radio out, too?
1: Take your radio and those tools up in front. Now, look, there's a tire wrench right there.
0: Yeah. Mm-hmm.
1: That's the one that comes with that car. That one right there is hot.
14: One you got. I think that's all you need out of here. In your report, put down the fact that the regular tire wrench is with in the back of the car, plus this one here, which looks new.
0: No.
14: That's a good one.
0: Says mother gave it to him.
14: Well, that's nice. Maybe we'll sack mother up, too.
0: Yeah, that's fine. About 3 o'clock, was that we call? How's that about 3 o'clock?
14: Yeah, okay.
13: 5-2, we'll transport the two prisoners back to the station.
14: Don?
13: Yeah.
14: Want to make a bet about this radiator?
13: No, frankly. Look, that's what I figured. Full of water.
14: Another chair over here.
13: This is the interrogation room, Detective Bureau. Ellis and Sergeant Perkins are going to question suspect number one. Officer Chuck Sarlo bringing him in. Still calm, unconcerned.
3: Sit down, fella. Where did you get the car radio?
22: Out of it was either a 50 or 51 Ford. It was on a side street, dirt road, in a ditch.
3: Toward the Redondo Beach area?
22: Yeah. It was in the bean fields, more or less.
23: It looked like the car was parked there or just ran there.
22: Abandoned.
23: It was abandoned. 51 Ford?
22: Mm-hmm. It was nosed and decked.
23: Or if that car would be hot.
3: I don't know. They'll go down and check it. You sure that car's there? Because if I go down and find it, that car's
22: there.
3: Not there. It's there.
22: It's white.
3: Did you take anything else out of the car?
22: No.
3: Where'd you get the air filter?
22: Oh, that was off this car.
3: Same car?
22: I forgot about that.
3: How about the tires?
22: No.
3: Now, what about this crowbar you carry?
22: That I carry in my toolbox.
3: Why?
22: Well, if there's a rusted nut on something, I can pry it off. Or to take away grease off of some fitting or something like that.
3: That crowbar fits some of our burglaries, you're in trouble. You got no business being in a gas station that's closed 3 o'clock in the morning. And that line about wanting water in your car, you'd driven the car in the gas station. You wouldn't have parked it down on the side street. You can cooperate or you don't have to cooperate. It doesn't make any difference to us.
22: Oh, well. The deal is, start from the beginning. He wanted a Ford generator. This generator just went on in his car. And so we went out looking for a generator. We saw this Ford parked down there. And we needed a radio, too, so we stopped and got the radio. And we were looking for a generator. And went by the gas station. Stopped. And took off again, and you guys caught us.
3: What were you doing at the gas station?
22: We looked at a Ford convertible.
3: You lifted the hood on it?
22: Mm-hmm.
3: What'd you take off then?
22: Not a darn thing.
3: What were you going to take off?
22: Generator.
3: You didn't have a chance? Is that what it was?
22: It wouldn't fit.
3: Okay, take them on back. Bring the other fellow and we're done.
14: Come on, Marcus.
15: You are listening to Night Watch and following the activities of a detective unit on its tour of duty. The people and sounds you are hearing are real, and the investigations are recorded in the field as they actually occur. We'll bring you the final results of tonight's action at the conclusion of Night Watch. We switch you now back to headquarters, where a burglary investigation is in progress, and to police recorder Don Reed.
1: Sit down, fella.
13: Suspect number two. Very nervous. Chewing on a cigar butt.
1: How old are you?
2: 22.
1: Who do you live with?
2: My wife and son.
1: How old is your son?
2: 3.
1: You know what you've been booked on?
2: No.
1: Suspicion of burglary, which is a felony. Are the tires and wheels on that car?
2: No. Oh, on the car?
1: Yeah.
2: Yeah, the door was open. It was in the ditch. One of the wheels, I think, was in the ditch.
1: What's your wife going to say about this?
2: Oh, murder.
1: How well do you know this other fellow?
2: About 4 months.
1: Does he pull any jobs?
2: I don't know. I don't run around with him that much.
1: Whose idea was it to get the generator?
2: I don't know, just as much money as it was then.
1: How about the radio?
2: Well, I saw it, and I said, we were looking in the car, and I saw a radio, and I said, I could use a radio, and that was my idea.
1: Did you contact him about this getting a generator?
2: No. We were asleep already when he came to the house.
1: What did he want when he came down?
2: No, he just wanted to tell me about his girlfriend or something. I don't know. He said some guys were going to beat him up or something. He wanted me to go with him tomorrow. That was today already.
1: That was this morning early? Or
2: yeah, about 1:30, I guess.
1: How about the car in the gas station?
2: No. That was just one of them things, I guess. Just should have known better.
1: The wrong time.
2: But yeah, I guess so. Not the wrong time, just shouldn't have done it, period. It's too late now.
1: We have a reason to believe that this friend of yours has committed several burglaries. Right now, you're stuck with him on it. He's got some tools in the car, and one of them's a pry bar, crowbar, that's identical to one that's been used on several burglaries. Both ends of it, the round end, like this pen, and the other end, the square blunt end.
23: Funny part about
2: them. I don't know.
23: Some of those were gas stations, too.
1: Now, we feel we have sufficient evidence to book him on burglary. It's because you're with him in back of a gas station, we think we have sufficient to book you, too. And to get a complaint on it from the district attorney, which is a felony charge. What did your wife say about your leaving tonight? Did she say anything?
2: She was almost asleep. I said, honey, I'm going out for a few minutes. She was half asleep. I said, I'll be right back.
23: Looks like your wife's going to get the wrong end of this whole thing.
2: Yeah, I know. We were going to take the kid out to the beach tomorrow, too.
1: Ellis, you want to take the key to his car and his money here down to his wife? While you're there, check the car they stripped, get the license number, and what other information you might need. We're going to book them both on suspicion of burglary.
13: Yeah.

We're working in a uniform car now with Officer Don Ellis. It took us about, 20 minutes to locate the car stripped by the two suspects. We're coming up beside it now. It's on a dirt road just off the highway. Convertible. Front wheel stuck in the ditch.

0: What do we got?
1: There's a guy in it. A guy in it?
0: Yeah.
1: Brief picture. Man stretched out on the front seat asleep. Radio's been torn out. Dashboard cut up. Three tires missing. Boy, this guy is really asleep in there.
2: Come on, wake up, pal.
1: Waving that flashlight didn't do any good.
2: He opened his eyes.
1: Did he?
2: Hey! Let's go. Let's wake it up in there.
3: Yeah.
1: What do you say?
2: Come on. Sit up there, boy.
1: This is a fine thing. The guy's sound asleep. He's got the car door locked on both
2: sides. Let's open the door.
1: Well, now he's stirring around. No, he isn't. He's turning over and going back to sleep. Now we're going somewhere.
3: Yeah.
1: Yeah. Now we'll move around the other side of the car. He's opened the latch on this side.
2: Let's open the door on the other side. This one's all jammed in here.
1: Now we'll get around to this side of the car now. Playing games here.
2: Is this your car, Phil?
3: Right.
2: Huh?
3: That's right.
2: Your car. Is it on there?
3: Yeah. I drove off last night, so I parked it and tonight.
2: You got your driver's license registration with you?
3: Right. Had it run through last night. Somebody. Yeah, I'll beg out that side.
2: You got your registration for the car?
3: Yeah.
4: My girl.
2: Your girl.
4: I took a taxi and she called Cat's home.
2: Mm-hmm.
4: So I just came back here and sacked into.
2: Oh, you want to take a look at your car and see if there's anything missing?
4: Well, the radio's gone.
2: Mm-hmm. We got the fellas that stole it.
4: Well, good for you. No kidding.
2: Yeah. Now, would you make a report on it?
4: Let's see. Other things, I don't know.
2: How about your air cleaner?
4: Well, I doubt if there's anything under it.
2: And you notice the motor is blue, Don, the same color as that air cleaner was.
1: Yeah, that's right.
2: Did you paint that to yourself,
4: yeah,
2: the motor and
4: the
2: air cleaner?
4: I put the new rebuilt motor and he painted the whole thing in there.
2: Yeah. Well, how'd you get mixed up in this ear hole?
4: Last night, come down here to the park, and I guess I turned before the street did, and oh, golly, we had a heck of a time, so...
2: Got a mad time the rest of the night,
4: huh? <Not long. laughs> Yeah, we did the rest of the night, all right.
1: Meanwhile, you went out. These guys come along and started to strip their car.
4: Yeah, that's right. So I didn't even know it. I didn't know anything about it. I don't know where they came from. I got in the car and ready to go to sleep, and I looked around. Things were missing, stuff all over. Oh.
1: Well, this is a sort of an odd setup. This man's half asleep, so let me recap. He got his car stuck here a few hours ago and went down to the corner to get a taxi to take his girl home. And he returned here to sleep till daylight. Meanwhile, our two suspects stripped his car. So that leaves one more detail, notifying the wife of one of the suspects that her husband is in jail. It's getting very late now. Over in the east, the first light of dawn. Heading up to the suspect's house. Small bungalow. Modest. Couple of milk bottles on the step. Sign on the door. Absolutely no solicitors. Do not knock.
2: Police department.
1: Wife. Night clothes. Bewildered.
5: Suspicion of burglary.
6: Suspicion of burglary? What did he do? Try and rob a store or something?
5: No.
0: was with a fellow and got some tools that matches on different burglaries that we have been looking for, but he hasn't been trying to steal a car radio.
6: A car radio? Where is he at?
0: Culver City.
6: Culver City.
5: Try to make it easy as possible. Your car key. Just mentioning the car radio. Nothing else.
0: There's money down to you, so you'll have to. I'll have to have a receipt for the money.
6: What should I write out?
0: Receipt, $10.20.
5: Keys and money on the table. Wife writing a receipt.
0: Of course, they push the money. Can't sign it. No, he's very cooperative with us.
6: I'm so shocked. I'm shaking. I'm burglary.
0: Sorry, I have to bring you some bad news. Thank you
6: very much. I'm so...
0: Half asleep, mixed up. We understand.
6: Oh, I don't even know what to say. I've never had this before. I'm just so shaken up and so... They admitted to take a radio. People hold up stores, they hold up banks, they hold up, they go rob houses for money, I don't know, a car radio. He'll serve time in jail yet for stealing a car radio.
7: 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Hildebrand.
8: Tonight we have heard another set of problems facing the police officer of today. In the first case of the woman filing a complaint may seem very unimportant to many people in the overall picture of police work. But to her personally, this represented a major problem in her life, and consequently an investigation was conducted. However, no evidence was uncovered to warrant action of our juvenile bureau. The final investigation involving two men booked on suspicion of car burglary, they confessed their part in tonight's case and also of participating in another similar event, of which they were found guilty. The maximum penalty being 1 to 15 years in the state prison. Night Watch is brought to the air through the cooperation of a great many people, including suspects themselves, because many of them realize their mistakes and are willing to allow their stories to be brought into the open in hopes of deterring some other person who may believe he can get away with it. If we can reach just a few of these people and bring home this message, then there is a meaning, a purpose to Night Watch.
7: Thank you, Chief Hildebrand. You have just heard on-the-scene reports of your police force in action. Every voice, every sound has been real. Night Watch, brought to you through the cooperation of your police department of Culver City, California, is produced by Sterling Tracy and Jim Headlock, with technical advice by Sergeant Ron Perkins, and is described in the field by police recorder Don Reed.

0: the fur coat I was telling you about, Harry. The one in the window right there.
1: Which one, Janet?
0: That one, the second one to the left.
1: It's a make, isn't it?
0: Mm-hmm. Can you get that one for me?
1: Sure I can, easy.
0: But it costs $10,000, if that's the one they showed in the ad.
1: Well, is it the one in the ad?
0: Huh? Yes, I'm sure it is.
1: Okay, baby, then I'll get it for you.
0: But how, Harry?
1: How? I'll show you how.
0: When, huh?
1: Oh, no. It may take a couple of days.
0: Couple of days?
1: Yeah. Never took me longer than that to get fur coats before.
0: Oh, but that was in other cities, darling. Maybe things are different here.
1: Maybe, but I'm the same and my plan's the same.
0: Yes, darling, I know.
1: Okay, then, as long as you know. All we need to get that coat is $2,000, a rainy day, and Boston Blackie.
2: And now on to Dick Calmer as Boston Blackie. Enemy to those who make him an enemy. Friend to those who have no friend.
1: Okay, Janet, let's get moving.
0: You got the coat, Harry? The mink?
1: What'd you think I was doing while you were paying $2,000 for that Persian lamb?
0: Well, where is it, Harry? Where's the mink?
1: Right here on my arm under the raincoat.
0: Oh.
1: Hey, I'm getting soaked.
0: Yeah.
1: Taxi! Hey, taxi!
3: Taxi!
0: Oh, that's good.
1: Come on, Janet.
0: Yeah.
1: Oh, we're in luck all day today. We got a cab at the first strike. Come on, get it.
0: It's good to get out of the rain.
1: Hey, you ain't kidding.
0: It's all
1: Weston
0: wet.
1: Hotel, driver.
4: Okay.
1: We'll go to my place for a while till we dry out, Janet.
0: Anything you say, darling. Oh, Harry, you're so wonderful.
1: Like me, huh?
0: Love you.
1: Maybe you just love the things you're getting because I'm smart.
0: Ah, you know better than that, honey. Doesn't it feel snug with me next to you?
1: Yeah, it feels great. But don't think I'm forgetting that you're snuggling up to that mink coat I got on my arm, too.
0: Oh, honey.
1: Now, kid, you got work to do. You know that?
0: What kind of work?
1: You're going back to Boston Blackie. There's something else you got to get him to do for us. Can you do it?
0: Can I? Blackie will do anything I say. Hello, Blackie.
5: Oh, hello, Janet. Come in.
0: Thanks.
5: Did you get the coat?
0: Yes, I did.
5: You obviously didn't have any trouble.
0: Oh, none at all, thanks to you.
5: Don't thank me for anything. I was glad to do it for you.
0: Oh, but I want to thank you just the same, Blackie. After all, I couldn't have gotten it without your help.
5: Well, you can have my help any time you want it, Janet. Mm. Say, that's a pretty coat you're wearing. Is that the one?
0: It's one of them. The other's mink, and it's beautiful. And, Blackie, you're wonderful. I can't thank you enough.
5: Don't look now, but you just thanked me very nicely.
0: You're sweet.
5: Wonderful and sweet. Say, I'm quite a guy.
0: I should say you are. Blackie, I'd like to bring the mink to you. Would you keep it for me, please?
5: Well, sure. But why?
0: Well, I think it's safer with you. I don't like to keep it in my hotel room.
5: Well, I'll keep it in a safe place for you until you leave town, if you like.
0: Oh, well, that won't be for several days yet. Maybe a week or two. And I'll want to get a few more things while I'm here. You'll help me with them, too?
5: You can count on me. I'll do my part.
0: As well as you did this time?
5: Don't worry. You just name the store. I'll do the rest.
0: Blackie, that's all I want to know.
6: Open up, Miss Presley. Open up.
7: Who is it?
6: Faraday. Inspector Faraday. Open the door, Miss Presley.
7: Just a second.
6: Come on, come on.
7: Well, you can at least wait until I get the door open. What's all the excitement about?
6: I'm looking for something. And someone.
7: Well, if it's Blackie, he isn't here.
6: No, I'm not looking for Blackie. Yet. What I'm looking for right now is proof of something maybe you and Blackie did together.
7: Well, let's see. We went to the movies together last night. Would you like to see the tickets out?
6: No. I'd like to see some stolen furs.
7: Stolen furs?
6: Yeah. Stolen by a man and a woman. A description of the woman almost fits you. And I have a hunch the man is Harry Barlow, wanted for murder in Kansas.
7: Well, that's fine, Inspector Faraday, but what does that have to do with Blackie?
6: Plenty. Blackie phoned the stores and recommended some customers. Then shortly after they showed up, expensive fur coats were missing.
7: And you think that I was the woman?
6: Yeah.
7: Well, I wasn't.
6: Well, maybe you were, maybe you weren't. But I'm going to search this apartment just the same.
7: Oh, no, you're not, Inspector.
8: Oh, yes, I am, Miss Resley.
7: Not without a search warrant.
6: Oh, you know the law, do you?
7: I certainly do, and you can't search my apartment without a search warrant.
6: That's right, Miss Wesley, I can't. But it just so happens that right here in my pocket I have a warrant to search this apartment.
7: You What?
6: Sorry, Miss Wesley. I hope I don't find anything here. But you take a look at this warrant while I take a look at your closets.
7: Oh, my gosh, this is a warrant to search my apartment. You're not joking.
6: I'll say I'm not. And I'm looking for a mink coat, an ermine cape, a chinchilla coat, and a sable wrap.
7: What?
6: You heard me.
7: Well, you certainly won't find him in there. Unless that 6-year-old camel's hair looks like a brand new mink to you.
6: No, even I know mink from camel's hair. Nothing I'm looking for in there. What's in this closet?
7: Oh, be careful. That has my cleaning stuff in it.
6: Yeah? Floor mop, vacuum cleaner, dust mop, and broom.
7: I'm a clean one, huh?
6: Sure. So why don't you come clean with me? You have other closets in here, don't you?
7: Yes, yes. There's that one right over there. I suppose you're going to look in that one, too.
6: The warrant says I can search your entire apartment, Miss Wesley.
7: Well, go right ahead, Inspector, if you can stand disappointment.
6: Now, look, I don't say you and Blackie stole anything. I just say I think you and Blackie had something to do with those missing furs. Mm-hmm.
7: The only furs I have are missing, Inspector. Missing from my wardrobe. Budget, you know.
6: Yeah. Let's see what's in this closet. It looks like it's got nothing in it but dresses, huh?
7: Well, it's strange that it should look that way, because all it has, dresses.
6: Wait a minute till I look behind them. Uh-huh.
7: What'd you find behind them, Inspector?
6: Nothing, just the wall. Only what's this over on the side of the closet?
7: It was just a box.
6: Yeah? Looks as if it might have a coat in it, a fur coat. It's heavy.
7: Inspector Faraday, don't open that box.
6: No? My warrant says I can search this apartment and everything in it.
7: Yes, but don't open that box. Please, you can't. Blackie said that it wasn't to be opened by anybody.
6: Well, Blackie sent this box to you?
7: Yes, and he warned me not to open it. Please, Inspector, please. Blackie must have a good reason.
6: And I think I know what that reason is, too.
7: Oh.
6: I'm opening this box.
7: Inspector, I don't know why you...
6: The string is as strong as wire. Yeah, I got it.
7: And I'm going to get it, too. Blackie will never believe that I didn't open it.
6: If it has what I'm looking for in it, I'll tell Blackie who opened it.
7: Oh, golly.
6: Well, let's open it. Miss Wesley.
7: Yes?
6: Want to come and have a peek?
7: Why, what's in the box?
6: You know what's in it. And now I do, too.
7: A fur coat. A mink.
6: A stolen mink.
7: Oh, no.
6: Yes.
7: Well, Blackie didn't steal it.
6: So you say. Blackie sent it to you. Blackie asked you to hide it. But Blackie had nothing to do with this, huh?
7: Well, I don't know why he sent me this coat or why he asked me not to open the box, but I'm going to find out why. I'm going to see Blackie.
6: You're going to see him, Miss Wesley?
7: Yes, I am, and I'm going to get a few things good and straight.
6: I'm going to see him, too. Because at last I got proof that boyfriend of yours is crooked.
3: Hello, Blackie.
5: Oh, Janet, come on in.
3: You're alone?
5: Uh-huh. How'd everything go at the store this afternoon?
3: Not a single hitch. Look at the coat I got at Baxter's. Like it?
5: Expensive?
3: I got two. This one's the cheaper one.
5: Everything worked out all right, then, huh?
3: Perfectly.
5: Ah, I'm glad to hear it. Tell me something, Janet. Did you... Uh-oh. We're not alone anymore.
3: Oh, dear.
4: Come in.
6: Hello, Blackie.
5: Goodbye, Faraday.
7: Don't you say hello or goodbye to me, Boston Blackie.
5: What? Oh, Mary, I didn't expect you. Mary, this is...
6: Never mind who that is, Blackie, I know. She's the girl you sent to those stores to steal fur coats for you.
5: What?
7: And the nerve of you hiding them in my apartment.
5: You opened that box, Mary.
6: No, she didn't. I did. And I know this girl is working with you. She's wearing a fur coat she got at Baxter's this afternoon.
3: Blackie, you'd better do something about this.
7: I'll say he better, Miss whatever your name is. He has some explaining to do.
6: He can explain everything to me. Down at headquarters. Come on, lady. You're going with him.
5: No, Blackie. She isn't, Faraday. You're not taking us anywhere.
6: No. You deny you sent that coat to Miss Wesley's?
5: No, I admit it, and I admit I told her not to open the box, too.
7: Oh, why, Blackie? Why did you do that?
6: Let's not worry about why, Miss Wesley. He admits everything.
5: And I think you'll admit this is a gun in my hand, too, Faraday.
6: Blackie, put that gun away.
5: Not till I put you away, Faraday, in this closet.
7: Blackie, please don't.
5: Quiet, Mary.
7: What are you doing, Blackie?
5: I know what I'm doing. Get in this closet, Faraday.
6: All right, but Blackie, so help me. I'll take care of
7: you. Blackie, you shouldn't have done that.
5: It's all right, Janet. Don't let Faraday bother you.
7: Blackie, what is this all about?
5: You have nothing to worry about, Mary.
7: Oh, I haven't. I suppose this is all very funny.
5: No, it's not funny at all. I have Faraday locked in that closet. Now you get into this one.
7: What?
5: Sorry, Mary.
7: Blackie.
5: Sorry, but you're going to be left in the dark.
7: Blackie! Blackie, what are you doing?
5: Locking you in a closet, too. Can't you tell?
7: Blackie!
3: Blackie, what'll we do now?
7: Blackie!
5: Janet?
3: Huh?
7: Blackie, please.
5: Those two are behind locked doors now.
3: Yes.
5: But we're not. We're getting out of here.
2: Janet Corning and a man named Harry Barlow, wanted for a Kansas murder, are stealing furs and apparently getting assistance in their work from Boston Blackie. Inspector Faraday is convinced that Blackie is working with the thieves when he finds a stolen fur coat hidden away in Mary Wesley's apartment. When confronted with this evidence, Blackie locks both Faraday and Mary in a closet and escapes with Janet. As we return to our story, Blackie and Janet are in Blackie's car, driving down a street in a remote part of town.
5: All right, Janet. Tell me what this is all about.
0: Oh, Blackie, I'm awfully glad you asked that. I've been almost crazy trying to tell someone. I've been afraid.
5: And you're not afraid to tell me?
0: No, because you can help me.
5: Somebody better help me. I'm kind of trying to help you. I'm really messed up.
0: Well, you'll get out of it, Blackie. You always do, but what about me?
5: What about you?
0: Well, you know who I am, don't you?
5: Of course I know who you are. Niece of my best friend, Charlie Kingston. That's why I went to...

0: Harry Barlow. Not because I want to, but because he tricked me into it.
1: Mm-hmm. And Barlow is making you do what?
0: Steal furs with him.
1: How?
0: Oh, it's all very simple. I go in and ask to look at furs, and while I buy a cheap one, Harry steals an expensive one I've looked at but didn't buy. Blackie, he made me get you to recommend us so that the stores wouldn't hesitate to show us their best stuff.
1: Oh, so that's the racket. Okay. Can I get in touch with this fellow, Barlow?
0: I'll give you his address. In fact, if you want to go and see him and walk in on him by surprise, I have the key to his room right here in my bag.
1: No, never mind about that. Just give me his address. Where does he live?
0: At 507 Lane Street.
1: 507 Lane Street, huh?
0: Yes.
1: I think I'll go up and have a little talk with that guy.
0: But, Blackie, please be careful. He's dangerous.
1: So am I sometimes, and this is one of those times.
0: But he is. Really, he is. You're taking an awful risk, and you shouldn't do it. Not for me.
1: I'm not doing it for you alone, beautiful. I'm doing it for myself, too. Furs are supposed to keep people warm. I can believe that. The ones you and Harry stole certainly have made it hot for me.
2: Well, what is this, Janet?
0: Oh, hello, Harry.
2: Oh, just like that. Hello, Harry. Sorry I interrupted your packing. Going somewhere?
0: Oh, no, not exactly. I figured we might have to leave town almost any time now, and I wanted to be ready.
2: Oh, well, you did you?
0: Mm-hmm.
2: You weren't going to run out on me or anything like that.
0: Well, honey, you know better than that.
2: I did once, but that was before you met Blackie.
0: Blackie? Oh, now look, Harry. There's nothing between him and me. Well, I just sent him all the way to the other end of town on a phony address. He wanted to find you, honey.
2: Find me for what reason, kid? To knock me off so you and him could be a team?
0: Harry, you
2: no
0: can't...
2: No more lies, Janet. You are ready to pull out and leave me to take the rap for all those fur jobs. You figured we were through, didn't you?
0: Oh, no, Harry. Honest, I didn't.
2: Kid, I got news for you. You and I are through, all right, but I decided that just now. I'm packing you in. You're hot as a two-bit pistol. You can be picked out by any of those sales girls that waited on you. I was going to string along with you in spite of that. But I changed my mind now. I'm leaving town, but you're staying here.
0: Okay, bud, that's all right with me.
2: Is it?
0: Yeah.
2: It better be. You know, kid, you're just a natural-born double-crosser. You say you sent Blackie on a wild goose chase, okay? You crossed him. You were going to pull out of here, pick up your loot, and scram. That means you're going to cross me. You can't be trusted, Janet. You just can't be trusted.
0: Look, Harry, you're going haywire. You're blowing your lid.
2: I'm thinking good, baby. Very good. I'm getting out of town, and I'm leaving you here. I can't let you spill all about me to Blackie at a cot.
0: No, I won't talk, Harry. Honest, I won't.
2: I'll say you won't. This Persian lamb coat here.
0: Yeah?
2: Lovely, isn't it?
0: Yeah.
2: Come here, baby. Come here. You know something?
0: Hmm?
2: You're lovely, too, Janet. It's too bad you couldn't play anything straight.
0: Harry, you're not...
2: Not what, dear?
0: You're not...
2: Oh, now, relax. Relax. That's better. You know, I just thought of something.
0: Huh?
2: You used to say when we started out in this racket that you wanted all the good things that you could grab.
0: Yeah.
2: Yeah. You wanted to be loaded with diamonds and smothered in mink.
0: Yeah, but I... Harry, put that coat down.
2: You wanted to be smothered in mink, huh? Well, you're going to have to make a slight sacrifice, darling. You're being smothered in Persian lamb.
1: Hey, Faraday, you still in the closet?
3: Where do you think I am? In Florida?
1: Well, I'm going to let you out.
3: About time. Where have you been?
1: A phony address.
3: Oh, your address is going to be the city jail in a minute.
1: Hold it, Faraday. I know when I've made a mistake, and I admit it, too.
3: You sure made a mistake locking me in that closet?
1: That's the least of my mistakes, pal. Wait till I get Mary out of her closet. Mary, you all right?
4: Oh, just fine. I love it in here. It's so airy. And the view is divine.
1: Oh, I'm sorry, Mary, but I had to lock you in. I wanted Faraday here to know that you and I weren't working together on this. Forgive me, will you?
5: I don't know. First, I'll have to see what life is like on the outside. My goodness. It's still daylight, isn't it?
3: Well, maybe it's daylight, Miss Wesley. But your friend Blackie is going to be in a nice dark cell.
1: Look, Faraday, look.
5: Whew.
1: I told you I made a mistake. I thought that girl was the niece of my friend Charlie Kingston and in a jam. So I was just trying to help her.
3: What do you mean?

0: Who thought she was Charlie Kingston's niece? Didn't it occur to you to check?
1: I tried to, Faraday, but Charlie's traveling in Europe and I couldn't get in touch with him. She had a letter from Kingston, but now I know it was forged.
2: Fine time to find out.
0: All right, but that doesn't explain everything.
1: I know. You want to know what I've been doing to help these two? Well, it's nothing, really. All I did was to phone the stores and ask that my friends be well taken care of. Apparently, they wanted me to do that for two reasons. One, to be sure they saw only the best furs, and second, so that when they left town, the heat would be on me.
2: Well, that coat in my apartment certainly puts the heat on me. I'm sore about that, Blackie.
1: Oh, I can explain that, too, Mary. Janet asked me to keep it for her. I didn't want to leave it here. Any character in town is liable to drop in here any time. So I thought the safest spot would be in your apartment.
2: Oh, fine, fine. You keep a fur coat for another girl in my apartment.
1: But, Mary, don't you see why?
2: Oh, yes, sure. I see it now.
0: Well, I don't see why you warned Miss Wesley not to open the box.
1: That should be obvious to a school kid, Faraday. If Mary had opened the box, she'd have thought that the coat was for her. And I didn't think it was right to ask her to keep a coat for somebody else.
0: Oh, yeah. I don't get it.
2: I think he's telling the truth, Inspector. I would have thought that coat was for me. I have a birthday coming up soon.
0: Okay. It's beginning to make sense to me now. But when you ran out on us, what were you going to help Janet do? Steal more furs?
1: No, I didn't realize she was stealing furs. I thought she was just being used by someone who was. Now I've changed my mind. Since she sent me on a wild goose chase, Faraday, I admit I made a mistake.
0: So the great Boston Blackie admits he made a mistake, does he? That's a good one.
1: I know a hyena that laughs better and looks better while he's doing it. Lay off me, will you? I admit I've made a mess out of this, but give me time and I'll straighten it out.
0: I'll give you time, all right. 5 or 10 years for obstructing justice. I could have nabbed that girl, except for you.
1: I'm sorry, Faraday. I thought she was an all right girl in a jam.
2: Oh, Blackie, you always were a pushover for a pretty face, weren't you?
1: I still am. Aren't you glad of that, Mary?
2: Oh, I never thought of that.
1: Hey, Faraday, who are you calling?
0: Headquarters. Thanks to you and your stupidity, I'm going to have to send out an alarm for that girl.
1: Look, I'll find her.
0: I'll find her.
1: Sure you will, in your office after I bring her in.
0: If she isn't brought in my office pretty soon, you're going to be there yourself, under arrest.
3: Homicide.
0: Hello, this is Faraday.
3: Oh, I'm glad you called, Inspector. We've been looking everywhere for you.
0: Never mind about me. I want you to look everywhere for a girl named Janet.
1: Corning.
0: Janet Corning. 5 feet 5 inches, brown hair.
1: Brown eyes and the cutest little dimples you ever saw.
0: Brown eyes and the cutest little... she has prominent dimples. Get it?
3: Yeah, I not only got the description, Inspector, but I've got the girl.
0: What?
3: Yes, sir.
0: Well, hold her. I want to question her.
3: Sorry, Inspector. I'm afraid you can't do that. She's on a slab in the morgue, dead.
0: Dead?
3: Yep. Mother to dead, we think.
0: Okay, thanks. I'll be right down there. Now, Blackie, your girlfriend, Janet, is dead.
1: Dead?
2: Oh, how awful.
1: It'd be worse, though, Mary. You see, I know who killed her.
0: Sure, the guy at the phony address. How are you going to find him?
1: I'm not going to find him, Faraday. He's going to find me. There's something else he wants. Only I've got it. And I'm going to keep it.

0: Who's that?
1: You ought to know, Blackie.
0: Oh. Oh. Who are you? What are you doing in my apartment?
1: Maybe you'd like one answer at a time, huh?
0: At this time of the morning, one at a time is all I can understand. Who are you?
1: Harry Barlow. Mean anything to you?
0: Yes. You're, Janet Corning's, partner. Well, shall we say, or should I say the late Janet Corning's partner?
1: But, oh, you know, she's dead, huh? Yeah. Blackie, you awake enough to see this gun in my hand?
0: I saw that before I saw you. I don't know which of you I'm sorry to see.
1: Give me that key and you won't see either of us in a minute.
0: What key?
1: You know, the key that Janet gave you, the key to the safe deposit vault where I got the furs hidden.
0: Oh, that key?
1: Yeah.
0: I've got it, but Janet didn't give it to me. I lifted it out of her purse.
1: What? Oh, what's the difference? How you got it, I want it. I'm leaving town and I'm not leaving without those furs.
0: All right. With that gun in your hand, I guess there's nothing I can do but let you have the key. It's right there on the top of the drawer. I'll get it for you.
1: I know you won't, Blackie. Get it myself.
0: What's the matter? Don't you trust me?
1: Sure. I trust you, Blackie, as long as you keep your hands right where they are. Yeah, that's the key, all right.
0: Well, if you want to take it, I could argue with you, but not with a gun, man.
1: I'm going to take it, all right. It's a little present for Papa.
0: Ah! No! Oh, I've got something for Papa, too, Harry.
1: Uh-oh.
0: That's a poke in the jaw I gave you that knocked out Barlow. But wouldn't you like to know what hit you when you grabbed that key?
2: Busy, Frankie?
0: No, come on in, Faraday. Sit down. I was just sitting here with nothing on my mind. You won't change that situation any.
2: You've got nothing on your mind, but I got plenty on mine. Frankie, we have Harry Barlow cold for those fur heisting jobs. And he's wanted for murder in the Midwest. How did you grab him?
3: It's a secret, Faraday. But I'll give you a little teeny hint. He went for a key that I'd planted in my room.
2: And did he get it?
0: He sure did. Right across his great big chin. I clipped him, Faraday.
2: What was he doing all this time?
3: I'll give it to you slowly, pal. He came into my room with a gun.
2: Yeah.
3: He knew I had the key to the box where the stolen furs were locked up.
2: Yeah.
3: I told him to take the key, but I forgot to tell him that I had wired it to the electric socket.
2: I get it. He grabbed the key, got a shock, and dropped his gun.
3: You're close, kid. He yelled at the shock, and I poked him one for luck. That acted like a kind of lullaby, because the next thing I knew, he was fast asleep.
2: So that's how you did it, huh, Blackie? I was wondering. He was a pretty tough character, they tell me.
3: Yeah, so he is. But he fell asleep just like a baby. Then I called you, Faraday, and when he got out of the arms of Morpheus, he was snug in the arms of the law.

0: words and authentic experiences of Matt Savetic come many of the incidents in this unusual story. Here is our star, Dana Andrews, as Matt Savetic, who for 9 fantastic years lived as a communist for the FBI.
1: For 9 years, I disowned myself. I tried to forget what I'd been and what I stood for. I wasn't my own man, but 2 men, facing in opposite directions, but joined by arteries and nerves. I was a living contradiction for 2 masters, against 2 masters, traitor, patriot, communist, FBI. An angel sat on one shoulder and Satan on the other for 9 long fantastic years when I was a communist for the FBI.
0: In a moment, listen to Dana Andrews as Matt Savetic, Undercover Man.

0: is Dana Andrews as Matt Savetic, Undercover Man. This story from the confidential file is marked The Sleeper.
1: First, I think it's a conventional trick to put me on edge and at a disadvantage for whatever's going to happen. Then I realize that Comrade Revson is really worried, deeply puzzled. He stands looking out the window, holding that official-looking paper in his hand. He's worried about it, but I see he's also memorizing it. Then he turns to me and discovers me slowly, as though I hadn't been there when the letter was handed to him by a drop messenger.
2: Svetig.
1: Comrade Revson?
2: I have an assignment for you. From the highest source.
1: The Kremlin in person?
2: Svetig, you know Shepard Riker, of course.
1: That loud communist baiter?
2: Shepard Riker is an extremely dangerous man. His work in Washington is strategic, and his personal campaign against the party is embarrassing.
1: It's time we did something about him, too.
2: We are about to do something now. Mrs. Riker lives in this city, a charming woman, reportedly.
1: What's she got to do with it?
2: She is one of us.
1: Mrs. Shepard Riker a communist?
2: I said so.
1: Well, she can't be. It just isn't in the books.
2: But it is. She joined the party 10 years ago. Most attractive, very young. Too attractive for the ordinary work of the party. We assigned her to return to her usual life, to forget she was a member of the party, until we should call upon her for special duty. These orders are it.
1: We're calling her back to active service?
2: You will make an appointment with Mrs. Riker.
1: Serve the greetings on her, eh?
2: And acquaint her with her assignment. She is to use her influence with her husband to make him cease entirely his attacks on the Communist Party.
1: Suppose she'd rather forget she was a communist entirely.
2: Remind her.
1: Suppose she says no to Proposition Shepard Riker.
2: We will entertain no alternatives.
1: And that's all I have to do. Get Mrs. Riker to make her husband lay off the party.
2: Correct.
1: Any suggestions?
2: Only one. Succeed.
1: I've been a communist for the FBI for quite a while, but this is a new one on me, and I'm always uneasy about these or-else assignments of Revson's. I phone my FBI contact, and we arrange to meet on a park bench near the lagoon. I tell him about my new assignment. For a minute, he doesn't say anything. I feel a chill colder than the bluish November twilight. Then I see him getting ready to talk.
3: Matt, you may be in for a bad time with Mrs. Riker.
1: Well, that's how I figure it, but Revson is blithe about it.
3: Mrs. Shepard Riker represents one of the less known devices of the party. She's what the red tacticians call a sleeper. Sleepers in the party are supposed to make themselves scarce with the party, go into normal life, act as if they'd never joined the party.
1: Get lost.
3: In short.
1: But they're still in the party.
3: Oh, indeed they are. And subject to call when the party has just the right assignment for them. Charmian Riker's number happens to be up. You have a tough assignment, Matt. Tough moral problem involved.
1: How?
3: Well, look. If you succeed, you'll have brought Charmian Riker back into active party duty. And you'll have knocked a strong anti-communist out of action for the Reds.
1: Mm-hmm.
3: I don't envy you. There might be some unpleasant realities for you both to face when the sleeper wakes.

0: Hello?
1: Is this Mrs. Shepherd Riker?
0: This is Mrs. Riker.
1: May I speak to Mr. Riker, please? This is Mr. Matthews.
0: I'm sorry, Mr. Riker's in Washington. I can tell you where he may be reached if it's urgent.
1: It's very urgent, but I'd like to discuss it with you first.
0: Why? What is it?
1: I can't talk over the phone.
0: Well, I don't... What did you say your name was?
1: I said it was Matthews.
0: Does that mean it isn't Matthews, perhaps?
1: Perhaps.
0: It sounds rather mysterious and conspiratorial, and I don't have much taste for conspiracy, Mr. Matthews.
1: Then your tastes have changed in the past 10 years.
0: Just what do you mean by that?
1: I mean you ought to make a sincere effort to hear what I've got to say. I suggest dinner at any place you suggest.
0: Could you make it earlier than dinner?
1: Better yet.
0: 5 o'clock. At my apartment?
1: Just as you say.
0: Make it 4:30, would you? It gets so dark so early these days.
1: I understand, Mrs. Riker. Goodbye.
0: Goodbye.
1: Even over the telephone, something unusual comes through. Peculiar plaintive quality, dignified by an inflection that seems outdated. A lady, quote-unquote, straight out of one of the better Lavender novels of 50 years ago. The voice of a highly sensitive woman, of a Puritan. But beneath the Puritanism, something that might be warmly demonstrative. I take the self-serve elevator to the 9th floor, press the doorbell in the plushy corridor.
2: Mr. Matthews?
1: Am I too early?
2: No. Or rather, yes, but that's good. Come in. Do sit down, Mr. Matthews.
1: Thank you.
2: May I get you some refreshment?
1: If you don't mind, Mrs. Riker, I came early to leave early. I'd like to come to the point right away.
2: Yes.
1: My business is only indirectly with your husband.
2: What is it, please?
1: Well, your husband is a powerful man in Washington, and still going up. He's pretty outspoken in his criticism of the Communist Party.
2: He feels very strongly about it.
1: We want him to cut it out.
2: Let me understand you.
1: We want your husband to stop attacking the party.
2: Who precisely wants him to stop?
1: We do. You and I.
2: Who are you?
1: Comrade Matthew Savedic. Comrade Charmian.
2: Go back to your superiors. Tell them that 10 years ago I was an impressionable girl. I joined the party blindly. Tell them I'm 10 years older now, without any girlish illusions about the revolution and the dictatorship of the proletariat. Tell them that I'm married and that I love my husband. I will not change him from his attacks on the communists in America.
1: I can't tell them that.
2: It's what I'm telling you. Do as you please with it.
1: You love your husband. Just how do you think it will affect his anti-communism and his career if it becomes public that you are a communist?
2: I'm not.
1: You joined the party 10 years ago, and we can prove it.
2: I left it 8 years ago. I may be on the party rolls, all right. But all my acts and all my instincts are against them now.
1: Your husband might not make such a fine distinction. He hasn't up till now.
2: You're saying that if I don't betray him, you'll force him to expose me?
1: Very much afraid so, comrade.
2: Blackmail.
1: I'm afraid so. Now, what shall I tell my superiors?
2: Tell them... Say...
1: Mrs. Riker. Please, Mrs. Riker.
2: Tell them... Ask them to let me think about it. Can you?
1: I don't have to ask them. Think about it. I'll call you. I see Charmian Riker twice in the next few days. No decision. But I don't push. First, you can't push people like her without breaking something. And second, I'm a little fascinated by Charmian. The more I like her, the less I like my job. And pretty soon, I hate my job. Revson is getting impatient, afraid that Moscow will start pushing him for a decision from Charmian. I have dinner with her again in an off-the-trail place. Her idea again. I hate it. The job sickens and shames me and tortures a woman I like and respect. I know you're getting pretty tired of me by now.
2: Anybody else wouldn't have been as kind, I'm sure.
1: Kind? You're the tolerant one.
2: I don't have a choice, do I?
1: I suppose not. But I'd like to remain kind, but my chief is pressing for a decision from you.
2: I can't. I can't.
1: Sooner or later, it'll be the same. You can't win. Call it crocodile tears. Say we'll sacrifice anybody for our ends. I guess we will. But I'm sorry, Mrs. Riker.
2: Don't call me that in public. Somebody should recognize the name and notice us together.
1: You dine openly with other men, and to your husband's knowledge. No harm done, I'm sure.
2: Openly, yes. This isn't open. It's so clandestine, so secret. I feel I'm dishonoring Shep already.
1: I can't call you Comrade Charmian in public.
2: No.
1: Just Charmian?
2: I suppose so.
1: Charmian. Nice name.
2: Matt, look over there, carefully.
1: The corner?
2: Careful. Yes, that man watching us. Do you know him?
1: No. No, I don't know
2: him.
1: He's
2: coming over to us.
1: Yeah.
3: Good evening.
1: Good evening.
3: Excuse me. My name is Revson.
1: Well?
3: You are Matthew Svetik?
1: I am.
3: It is important I speak to you privately.
1: Oh, will you excuse me, Charmian?
2: Of course.
3: For the remainder of the evening, Mr. Svetik.

0: back to Dana Andrews, starring as Matt Sivetic in I Was a Communist for the FBI, and the second act of our story.
1: I put Charmian into a cab, feeling like a nerveless adolescent being whipped home by a stern parent. Worse, I sensed the panic in Charmian, being discovered and exposed. Revson walked silently beside me, steering me into the park, swept empty by the raw November night.
2: Now then, Svetig, tell me about this excessively handsome woman.
1: You know all I've reported.
2: Nothing new tonight?
1: No.
2: Why not?
1: You don't use bulldozing tactics on people as sensitive as Charmian.
2: Charmian, how friendly.
1: Now listen, Revson.
2: Comrade Svetig, do not force me to speculate which side you are really on. Keep us secure and safe in the knowledge that you are a trustworthy party member.
1: I'm prepared to stand on my record, Comrade Revson.
2: Your record is good, but it does not include such majestic beauties as Charmian.
1: Nevertheless...
2: Then give me results.
1: I'm making progress.
2: Results, Svetig, not reports of progress. I want the woman's decision by Wednesday.
1: One way or the other?
2: Either way. If she demurs, we blackmail her. We compel her anti-communist husband to explain his communist wife. With such cards, it is impossible to lose, Svetig. See that you do not. Good night.

0: Hello?
1: Mr. Svetik? Is Mr. Svetik there yet?
0: Well, Charmian.
1: Oh, I've been trying all day to reach you. They keep on saying it's a drugstore.
0: Well, I use the pay station here for one of my offices, yes.
1: I've got to see you.
0: Tonight, make it?
1: Now. Can you come to the apartment?
0: I thought you preferred not seeing me there.
1: Please.
0: Coming right over.

0: Did anybody see you come in, Matt?
1: I waited for the doorman to go off to whistle up a taxi. It's raining again.
0: Not that it matters anymore. The secrecy.
1: Why?
0: My husband came home unexpectedly this afternoon. I knew something was wrong the moment he came in.
1: I thought he wasn't due back from Washington for another week.
0: No. But you and I have been seen together. We're being watched. Shep showed me a letter, unsigned.
1: Naturally.
0: He repeated telephone calls he's been getting about us.
1: Also anonymous, of course.
0: It could be anybody. And saying such dreadful things.
1: And he believes them?
0: We had a horrible scene. I knew it would happen. I knew it.
1: Did you tell him anything about us?
0: Nothing. That's what's so impossible about it. I can't tell him anything. Shall I tell him you and I are working to betray him?
1: I'm sorry, Charmian. But there's nothing I can do.
0: You're sorry.
1: There's nothing to be done.
0: You can do something. You've got to do something. You've got to talk to him.
1: It's useless.
0: We'll see. Now, go to that phone.
1: You can force me to the telephone with that gun, Charmian. But you can't make the right words come when there aren't any.
0: Call Shep. Dial Canby 2211. Tell him to meet you here.
1: I'll tell him I'm one of his hated Reds, and that I've been talking to you to get you to make him stop Red baiting. That sound good?
0: Yes. When he hears that a week of persuasion and threats haven't moved me, he'll have to believe in me.
1: And then I explained that you were the party's logical instrument because you're his wife and a communist, vulnerable to threats. Shall I call?
0: No.
1: You see? Want me to take care of that gun?
0: No. Don't worry.
1: But I do worry. And not for myself.
0: My suicide wouldn't help Shep either. There's no way out.
1: Does that mean you're ready to cooperate?
0: You were to see me tonight. Let me think about it until then.
1: Deadline at 8?
0: 8 o'clock. I'll give you my answer.
1: At 7:45, I'm walking toward Charmian's apartment. A car pulls to the curb and signals me discreetly. The FBI. I get into the car and we bolt away from there and then settle down to a good conversational speed. And I get a jolt that sets my brain whirling.
2: Matt, I've checked through all the available facts about the people concerned in this case.
1: Well, have fun. I'm not.
2: This is something that might shake you.
1: I'm used to it.
2: Shepard Ryker, our important Washington figure and vigorous, hard-hitting anti-communist, is a communist.
1: Hmm? Oh, no.
2: Watch it, will you? I'm driving.
1: Shepard Ryker, a Red?
2: A very active and loyal one. Ryker's party efforts are reaching an advanced stage where his wife will have to know his true color and help in his communist activities. Now do you get it?
1: Now, yeah. The party wants to see how loyal Charmian is to them.
2: You've got it.
1: They figure if she'd betray her husband, who she thinks is an anti-communist, she'd be a safe bet for full party responsibility.
2: It's another test, Matt, a big, important one.
1: She can't win. If she disobeys her present orders, she'll be tagged unreliable. Ryker will drop her cold.
2: Or she'll play along with the party and find out her idol is a communist.
1: She can't win.
2: That's rough. Well, as your target for tonight, Matt.
1: Charmian.
2: Hmm?
1: It's an odd name, till you get used to it. Then you like it.
2: Good luck, Matt.

0: Hello?
1: Oh,
0: If a man answers, come in anyhow.
1: Yeah.
0: Darling, you have a caller. Dear? I don't believe I've met the gentleman, darling.
2: Mr. Svetty, my husband.
0: I won't say how do you do, since by all appearances and intelligences, you've been doing very well.
2: Stop it, Chef. You've said enough. Matt will tell you that I haven't been deceiving you.
0: Matt will? Now, who is Matt? This is Mr. Svetig, isn't it?
1: A man can lose a lot of good wives that way, Riker.
0: What way, Svetig? We may be thinking of different ways.
1: Look, Riker, give up. You're making a second-class heel out of yourself in front of a wife who's up to her ears in love with you. Heaven knows why. Why don't you let bad enough alone before you cut yourself down to a first-class
0: heel? Watch it, mister. I've got a 20-pound edge on you.
1: Watch it yourself, mister. You may have 20 pounds on me, but a lot of that poundage is blood pressure. You're getting red in the face, son. And it's bad when it shows on you, especially in Washington, D.C. The instant I say it, I know that my anger and my feeling for Charmian and my subconscious has played a nasty trick on me. I'm not supposed to know Riker's a red. But I've said something like it, even as a sort of angry gag.
0: How did you know, Svetik?
1: I'm in an awful spot. How did I know Shep is a red? The FBI. I can't match that fishy stare of his. My eyes glance over toward Charmian.
0: Maybe I understand. Charmian? How did you know?
2: I don't know what you mean, Shep.
0: Don't lie to me.
2: Shep, be careful what you
0: say. Answer me!
2: Oh!
0: For you stupid, rotten...
2: No, Matt! This is between Shep and me.
0: And you tell me. How did you know I was in the party?
2: I'm in the party too, darling.
0: I've always known that, you fool.
1: He wouldn't have married you otherwise.
0: How did you know I've been a communist? Why did you tell him? Answer me! What kind of a party member is it who gives away top party secrets to casuals like this Svetik here?
1: She didn't tell me anything. I knew. Okay?
0: You knew. Don't tell me my dear wife has been carrying on behind my back with the FBI.
2: He's a communist, too.
0: You?
1: Savetic's the name, comrade.
0: I thought only the top echelons in Moscow knew I'm a communist.
1: Think again. And in particular, think twice before you slug a woman, comrade. It gives the party a black eye. And it gives your wife a bleeding mouth. Here, take my handkerchief, Mrs. White.
0: Get out, Svetik.
1: Charmian?
2: You'd better go.
0: This is between my wife and me. We'll talk further at headquarters. Comrade.
1: Okay.
0: Now get out.
1: I have to leave if they both tell me to. But I'm in serious trouble. I had to admit to Riker that I'm a communist to get Charmian off the hook. But when he checks at headquarters and finds out that even Big Shot Revson didn't know he was a comrade, he'll wonder how I knew. And I'm in hot water, but hot. I get into the self-serve elevator. I hear a door slam far away. I sink another story before I realize it was a shot. I press the up button for 9, and then the elevator goes crazy with people on all floors trying to commandeer it. I finally have to settle for the 6th floor and run up the steps to 9. I edge through the crowd at the open door of 902, Riker. Shep is on the floor, and he's dead. Charmian is standing quietly talking to an officer who must have come up the freight elevator. Her mouth is bleeding again, and she has new bruises, and her magnificent hair is tumbled and her gown torn. She sees me pushing forward and stops me with those beautiful, eloquent eyes. Shakes her head slightly for me to keep out of it. She's right. There's nothing I can do. On the street, I slowly realize I'm in the clear. Shepard Riker will never find out from headquarters that nobody, let alone Savetic, knew Riker was a top communist. Shep pushed his luck and Charmian's love too far. Charmian, call it a break for her. An obvious case of self-defense. A couple of years, and she ought to be a free woman. Free of the party, too. Out of bondage forever. Charmian Riker, communist sleeper, will wake up one day free. Me? Maybe I'll see her then. Maybe we'll all be free then. Right now, it's no dice. I'm a communist for the FBI. I walk alone.

This is Dana Andrews stepping out of the character of Matt Savetic to tell you that the story you've just heard is far from fiction. Names of characters have been changed and certain incidents disguised to protect innocent people. But what you've just heard is much of the real truth and all of the spirit of what happened. Next week, another adventure of Matt Savetic, who worked undercover for the FBI. You won't forgive yourself when others tell you what you've missed, so don't miss it. Thanks.

0: Come on, Al, come on. I don't have all day.
1: I'm just brushing some lint from your dinner jacket, Mr. West. I won't be a moment.
0: How much time do we have?
1: The curtain goes up in half hour. Plenty of time, Mr. West. You don't make your entrance until 5 minutes after it's up.
0: That doesn't mean I have to wait till the last minute to get dressed. Step on it, Al.
1: I'm just about through now, Mr. West. There you are, sir.
0: Didn't I get any mail from California today?
1: No, Mr. West, not a thing.
0: Fine agent I've got. Go east, he says to me. Get a part on Broadway. Then the movie companies will want you back. Did you hear from him? Neither did I. How's my makeup?
1: Looks fine, sir. Though if you'll forgive my saying it, I think you could put just a bit more dye in your hair, though. There is the slightest bit of gray showing.
0: There is? Where?
1: Right about...
0: Yes, I see it. I'll fix that right away.
2: Richard.
0: Well, that's quite a pretty picture you make in the doorway, my dear. Very dramatic. Now come in and shut the door.
2: Tell him to get out of here, Richard. I want to talk to you.
0: Go ahead, Al. You heard the lady.
1: Yes, Mr. West, of course. I'll be in the wings.
0: What do you want, Jean? You can see I'm busy making up. I go on in half an hour.
2: You will go on in half an hour only if I change my mind about you, Richard.
0: Well, well, what's this?
2: Did anyone ever tell you that you're really a rat?
0: Now, Jean, please, compose yourself. Sit down.
2: I don't want to sit down.
0: All right, all right. What's that pretty blonde head of yours troubled about?
2: You, that's what. What did you promise me, Richard? Come on, tell me what.
0: You tell me. What did I promise you?
2: A part in this play. A chance at pictures afterwards. You swore you'd get both of them for me. I should have known better than to believe you.
0: You should have known better than to break into my dressing room, too. But you didn't. Now, fly away somewhere, Jean, until after the show.
2: Oh, no. I came here for one purpose, Richard. And I'm not leaving until I do what I came for.
0: What are you looking for in that handbag of yours? Mirror? You don't need it. You've acted the part beautifully, my dear.
2: Mirror? You call this a mirror? It's a bottle, Richard, and you know what's in it? Acid.
0: Face.
2: Yes, that face of yours is never going to see another girl.
0: Give me that bottle.
2: Get away from me. You take your hands off of me. I'll never give you this. Stop. You're breaking my wrist, Richard.
0: I'll take that little bottle, darling. There. That's better. Now run along somewhere and play.
2: Run along somewhere and play. I'll run along. But I'll be back to see you, Richard. And then I'll really play for keeps.

0: You ordered a soda, Jean. Why don't you drink it?
1: I'm thinking about...
0: About Richard West?
1: Yes.
0: It's not very complimentary, is it, Dolly? Thinking about him when you're with me?
1: I hate him, Bob.
0: Oh, no. Too much venom, Jean. It'd be more convincing if you weren't making such a definite effort. Matter of fact, I hate him, too.
1: Not like I do.
0: Why not? He promised you a part in the play he's in. He didn't deliver. I had the part he's playing now until he stepped in. Same reason. Say, Jean, you know who's casting?
1: Who?
0: George McCready. Let you and I go over to his office now, huh?
1: No, I don't feel like it.
0: Oh, you'd better feel like it before word gets around this soda fountain that McCready is listening to readings. Did you ever see so many actors and actresses out of work in your life?
1: That includes us, you know.
0: Not if we get over to McCready's in time. You know how word flies around in this place. In 2 minutes, the whole mob of them would be flooding McCready's office if they knew.
1: Oh, forget McCready for now, will you, Bob?
0: All right, for you, I'll forget it for now.
1: Bob, what would you say if I told you that Richard West hurt me more than I can tell even you? Bob, I hate that man so much I won't rest while he's alive. You claim you love me. You've said there isn't anything you wouldn't do for me.
0: Well, honey, you know how fellas say things like that.
1: You meant it, Bob. I know you meant it. Look what Richard West has done to you. He took that stage job because he knew you were first in line for it. Knew that a young actor could be a star in that part.
0: That was a honey of a part. I could have played the heck out of it, too.
1: Sure you could. You could have been great. The notices would have been all for you. It would have made you, Bob. And just because West knew I liked you, he took the role. He killed you professionally, Bob. Don't you realize that?
0: He killed me professionally. Yeah, I guess he did. Maybe that gives me an idea of what I've got to do to him.

0: That's all, that's all. Leave the curtain down. No more calls. I'm going to my dressing room.
1: Yeah, wait a minute, West. Wait a minute.
2: Oh, Mr. Adams, how are you tonight?
1: I was pretty good before I saw this performance. I want to talk to you, West.
2: More people want to talk to me.
1: It's just that attitude I want to talk to you about. I've got a lot of money tied up in this show, West. I lose a fortune if it goes under.
2: Well, what's that to me? When you produce and back your own shows, you're taking a gamble.
1: I know, but I like a fair shake. You practically begged for this part after I had young Bob Davis all set for it.
2: So?
1: So I gave it to you because I thought your name would help at the box office. Well, it doesn't mean a thing. And I'm paying you a lot of money. And we've got no advance sale, none at all.
2: This thing's a turkey. That's why nobody's coming to see it.
1: We could be breaking even or showing a profit if you'll be reasonable about the money you're getting.
3: Look, don't bother me, will you? I want to go to my dressing room, take off these clothes, and relax. I'm not taking any cut. And whatever talking you must do, do it tomorrow.
1: I'll talk to you about it tonight. I'm giving you this straight, West. The way I feel about you, you won't be around tomorrow to be talked to. Markham! Markham!
4: Oh, there you are, Vance. I'll be right with you.
5: Well, the great Philo Vance is now acting as my personal chauffeur. I'm getting up in the world.
6: How much higher can a district attorney get? Get in, Markham.
5: Thank you, Vance. I suppose you know why I phoned and asked you to pick me up.
6: No, I don't know, but I suspect, and I'll be duly grateful if my suspicions are correct.
5: You're right, as usual, Vance. It's a murder. And not an ordinary murder, or the police department could handle it very well, I'm sure.
6: No question about that, Markham. Which way do you want me to drive?
5: Straight ahead, Vance. I'll tell you all about this as we go along. And I'll let you know where to turn.
6: Good enough, my friend. Suppose you start from the beginning, eh?
5: Well, the beginning and the end of this case, as much as we know about it, that is, are very close together, Vance. Did you ever hear of an actor named Richard West?
6: Former leading man in pictures, now on Broadway in a play.
5: That's the man, Vance. Well, it seems he's dead.
6: Actually or professionally?
5: As I understand it, he'd been slipping professionally for some time, but I'm speaking of him as a person. He was found shot to death in his apartment several hours ago.
6: And that's where we're going now?
5: Yes, Vance, that's where we're bound for. We've done quite a bit of work on the case already, although we haven't any results to speak of.
6: Well, let's talk about the results you can speak of, Markham.
5: Well, it seems that West took the job in the play he was in, and a lad named Bob Davis didn't like that. Bob was set for the role before West came along.
6: Hardly a murder motive, Markham.
5: Oh, there's more to it than that. This Davis had a girlfriend, a beautiful blonde, from what Sergeant Heath tells me. Her name is Jean Carey. And it seems that West did more than kick her around a little.
6: And you think that Bob Davis might have resented that?
5: I think Jean Carey resented that, Vance. According to Heath, she's quite an excitable person. She had a motive, and she is a blonde, you know.
6: Well, that factor isn't terribly important, Markham. Some of the least murderous people I know are blondes.
5: Well, that's possible, of course. The point I started to make was that Sergeant Heath has rounded up Miss Carey and is holding her at the apartment of the late Richard West. He has also, as I understand it, notified B.J. Adams, producer of the show West was in.
6: Very thorough of Heath, Markham. I must remember to thank him. Anything else?
5: Yes. The gun was near the body. No fingerprints, as usual. Turn here, Vance, and then straight ahead.
6: Very well. Straight ahead, you say?
5: Yes.
6: I hope it's straight ahead to the solution of this murder.
7: Don't think I'll let you come near me. Oh, no. I know what you'll do if I put down this gun. Stand back, I said. Way back or I'll shoot. I mean it, I'll shoot. Don't try that old trick of looking over my shoulder as if there was somebody there. I know there isn't. Your number's up, Tony. Way up. What are you smiling for? Maybe there is somebody in back of me. I'd better look. No. No, don't shoot, Tony!
8: Okay, Davis, that's fine. Enough.
7: Did you like it, Mr. McCready? Do you think there's a part in your play for me?
8: I'll let you know. Keep in touch with the office, Davis. Everybody go now. It's all readings for today.
7: Thanks. Thanks very much, Mr. McCready.
9: Wait a minute, Davis.
7: Huh? Oh, it's you, Hank.
9: Yeah, that's right. Hank Gale, best actor's agent in show business. I'd like to talk to you, Bob.
7: Yeah, about what?
9: About getting you a part in this play McCready's doing. I can handle that guy, Davis.
7: No, nothing doing. I know all about you and your shady deals, Gale.
9: Wait a minute. Don't be in such a hurry.
7: Take your hands off my coat. I gotta get out of here.
9: You shouldn't be in such a hurry, Davis. You really shouldn't be. I got angles in this town. Lots of angles about lots of things.
7: What are you talking about?
9: Murder. I got angles about the murder of Richard West, for instance. Don't you think maybe you ought to be in my office tomorrow morning? Huh, kid?
6: Your name is Jean Carey, is that correct?
10: That's right, Mr. Vance. And in answer to your next question, I wasn't up here at Mr. West's apartment at all today until Sergeant Heath brought me here a little while ago.
6: You're anticipating my questions, Miss Carey. Perhaps you'd care to answer the next one. I haven't asked that either.
10: Well, you're going to want to know how it is that there are two champagne glasses on this end table, and why it is that one of them has lipstick marks on it.
6: You're doing fine, Miss Carey. Now, how about answering your own question?
10: I don't know how it is. Mr. West had other girlfriends, I suppose. Oh, I don't smoke that brand of cigarettes, Mr. Vance.
6: You mean this stub in the ashtray I'm looking at?
10: That's right. It has lipstick on it, hasn't it?
6: The same lipstick, I'd say, as there are indications of on the champagne glass.
10: Well, it's not mine.
6: So you say. This lipstick is sort of light, isn't it?
10: Looks like it might be orange. Mr. Vance, how long are they going to hold me?
6: That's entirely up to the district attorney and Sergeant Heath. Until the murderer of Richard West is caught, I imagine. Why? In a hurry to go somewhere?
10: I'm in a hurry to go anywhere as long as it's away from here. You think this is fun?
6: Hardly. Especially to the police, Miss Carey. The police don't like unsolved murder cases. In fact, the only person that likes a murder less than the police is the victim.
10: Very funny. Well, what happens to me now? Am I to be held here or in prison until you find out either that I didn't kill West or who did?
6: I think the police will release you, Miss Carey, as soon as I'm through with you. You know, of course, that Sergeant Heath is trying to locate your boyfriend, Bob Davis.
10: That shouldn't be too tough. I can tell you where to find Bob.
6: Oh, really? And you wouldn't mind turning him over to the police?
10: Why should I mind? He didn't do anything. He and I were together at the time of the murder. If he knew the police wanted him, he'd be here with bells on. What would he have to lose?
6: I don't know. Is it true that B.J. Adams, the producer, was going to star Bob Davis in a play before Richard West appeared on the scene?
10: Yes. Bob's a good actor. He would have been great in the part.
6: I wonder how good he was in playing the role of a murderer.
10: Why, Bob wouldn't kill anybody. Even for me or himself. He couldn't. He isn't the type.
6: According to you, that is. But don't forget, Miss Carey, that according to Shakespeare, one man in his time plays many parts.

0: This is District Attorney Markham. The Curtain Call murder case opened with the finding of the body of Richard West, former Hollywood leading man, currently appearing on Broadway for producer B.J. Adams. The suspects include blonde Jean Carey, West's former girlfriend, and Bob Davis, young actor who has been going with her. Philo Vance, after studying lipstick marks on a glass and cigarette in West's apartment, is quite certain that Miss Carey is not responsible for them, although he hasn't said why. He's told me he had some inquiries to make at the office of Hank Gale, the theatrical agent, and he should be there.
1: You wanted some dope on Jean Carey, eh, Vance?
2: Yes, please.
1: Well, I can give you some personal dope on the gal if...
2: You're very helpful, Mr. Gale, and I appreciate it.
1: Oh, no trouble. Kind of like the idea of helping out Philo Vance. Maybe sometime you could help me, huh?
2: Maybe, Mr. Gale. I understand Miss Gary's been in show business since she was a kid, eh?
1: Yeah. I knew her mother pretty well. Good hoofer. One of the best. Her old man wasn't much of a guy. Good performer, but a bad boy. Did a one-man band act while the mother hopped the buck before Jean was born.
2: And after?
1: Well, as I remember it, the father stuck around for about 6 or 7 years and then blew. I don't know what happened to him. Jean's mother died right after that, and the kid must have had a pretty tough time before she was old enough to work on her own.
2: I imagine she did. What kind of a fellow was this Richard West, Mr. Gale?
1: Rat. You want details?
2: I think I get the general idea.
1: Well, this producer, Adams, really let him have it after the show the night West was killed. Anyhow, that's what I hear. And I get around. I hear a lot of things, Vince.
2: Really? That Mr. Adams' quarrel with West sounds like something I should know more about. I think I ought to go over and see Mr. Adams and find out whether a Broadway producer can produce anything interesting in this case.
3: Is Mr. Adams in, miss?
4: He's in, but he ain't seen any actors today.
3: I'm Bob Davis. I once read...
4: Oh, I know you, Mr. Davis. I remember you were here before, a couple of months ago. I never forget a face. I got a photogenic mind. Good day, Mr. Davis.
3: I've got to see Mr. Adams.
4: I know. They all say that, only you can't. Good day, Mr. Hey, you can't go in there.
3: No, don't bet. Mr. Adams, I've got to talk to you.
5: What do you mean breaking into my office like this? Get out here immediately.
3: Not until I've talked to you. Mr. Adams, my name is Bob Davis. I know you're going to reopen the play that Richard West was in, and I want the part I was promised once.
5: Oh, you do, huh?
3: Yes, I do.
5: Does that give you the right to come crashing in here and telling me what you want? Get out of here before I throw you out.
3: Mr. Adams, I want...
5: You're Bob Davis. You should know the police are looking for you for Richard West murder.
3: What?
5: It's been on the radio for hours. Now get out before I call him and tell him you're here.
3: I didn't know...
5: Yes, Miss Evers?
6: Should I call the police, Mr. Adams? I could hear that Davis guy yelling all over the place.
5: No, don't bother, Miss Evers. Thank you.
6: Oh, Mr. Adams, there's a Mr. Vance outside. Philo Vance.
5: Philo Vance, the private investigator?
6: He sure looks good enough to be.
5: Send him in. Hey, Davis, where are you going?
3: If that's Vance, he may be after me. I'm getting out of here before he sees me.
2: Mr. Adams?
5: Oh, come right in, sir. Glad to see you.
2: Thank you, Mr. Adams. How are you today, sir?
5: Very good, thank you. And yourself?
2: Fine. Say, haven't I seen you before, Mr. Adams?
5: I don't remember meeting you, Mr. Vance, but it's possible you've seen me at the theater.

0: last Saturday night.
1: That must have been it. Funny how an unclarified detail sticks in your mind, isn't it? I'm sure it hasn't the slightest significance, but I did remember seeing you.
2: Like the opera events?
1: Generally, I liked the performance Saturday evening, all except the overture. The second violins seemed out of tune for the first few minutes.
2: You've got a good ear, Vance.
1: Thank you.
2: Only it wasn't the violins. It was the violas. The stars were in great voice, I thought.
1: Yes, the performance was quite enjoyable. However, I didn't come here to discuss opera with you, Mr. Adams. I came to talk about the late star of your show.
2: Ah, Richard West.
1: Naturally. Mr. Adams, was your show making money?
2: Frankly, no.
1: Was West in any way responsible for that?
2: Undoubtedly. I had a contract with him. Had to pay him a lot of money every week.
1: How long a contract did he have, Mr. Adams?
2: Run of the play. Of course, I could have closed the show, but then I'd have no chance of getting any of my money back.
1: His death saved you quite a bit of money then, didn't it?
2: Unquestionably. And I think I see what you're driving at, Vance.
1: I'm not driving at anything in particular, Mr. Adams. Not yet, that is.
2: People sometimes kill for money, don't they, Vance? And I did save a lot of money with West dead. Your thinking isn't unreasonable. I suppose I'm a suspect. Although I'll tell you now, I'm not a very good one.
1: I have several good suspects already, Mr. Adams. I'd gladly discard both of them in favor of one dual murderer.
3: Miss Carey, you realize why you were brought to my office.
4: No, I don't, Mr. Markham. All I know is that Vance said I could go.
3: Yes, he did, and you're not being officially detained. You can leave any time you like. But there is one thing I want to know more about.
4: What's that?
3: According to the testimony of Richard West's valet, you broke into his dressing room the night he was killed, and you threatened him with a bottle of acid.
4: Oh, that.
3: Oh, that? You're dismissing it rather lightly, Miss Carey.
4: Because it's only half right. I threatened him, but not with any acid. The bottle had nothing in it but water.
3: Oh? And what did you want with West?
4: I wanted him to make good on his promises to me. That's what I wanted. I thought I could force him into getting me a chance in Hollywood.
3: You might have tried to do the same thing later that evening in his apartment, only this time you had a gun.
4: I wasn't near his apartment. I told you that. I told Vance that.
3: Excuse me, please. Markham speaking.
1: Hello, Markham. Vance.
3: Oh, hello, Vance. What's up?
1: My spirits, for one thing, Markham. Will you do me a favor?
3: Of course. What is it?
1: I want you to reach Bob Davis and B.J. Adams and have them at my office in an hour. Can you do it?
3: Of course I can do it, Vance.
1: Good. You can bring Jean Carey with you if you like. She's there with you now, isn't she?
3: Why, yes, but how did you know?
1: I came to call for her to tell her some news that she wasn't going to like very much. And I found that a man from your office had been at her apartment.
3: You have some news that she isn't going to like very well, Vance?
1: Definitely, Markham. I'm going to prove her connection with the murder of Richard West. Please, all of you be seated comfortably. I won't
4: Thank
1: be very
4: you,
1: long
4: Vance.
1: Getting to my point. Miss Carey?
4: What is it, Vance?
1: With whom were you in love? Bob Davis, Richard West, or your career?
4: I wanted to be successful.
1: That's what
5: but
1: I
5: Jean,
1: thought.
5: But, Jean, you told me that...
1: Not now, if you don't mind, Mr. Davis, please. Mr. Adams?
2: Yes?
1: How long have you been a theatrical producer?
2: In this city?
1: Yes.
2: About 10 years.
1: What did you do before?
2: Nothing much of anything, Vance. Acted, painted scenery, the usual thing.
3: Vance, excuse my interrupting, will you?
1: Certainly, Markham. What is it?
3: You told me on the telephone that you could link Jean Carey with Richard West's murder. Was it through the lipstick on the glass in West's apartment?
1: No. You put the lipstick there, didn't you, Mr. Davis?
6: I?
1: Yes, you hated West because he took your part in the play. You came up to his apartment with the idea of killing him and of making it look as if Miss Carey had been there.
4: Why, that dirty...
1: When you found him dead, you put lipstick on the champagne glass and on the cigarette.
6: Why would I do a thing like that? I love Jean.
1: I doubt that. You planted the evidence to take suspicion off yourself. You knew the police would come after you when they found West dead, so you tried to make it seem as if Miss Carey had been there. That was so Miss Carey couldn't incriminate you.
3: Vance, you can't possibly know that Miss Carey didn't leave the lipstick on that glass and the cigarette. Even if we'd taken samples of her lipstick and they didn't match the stains we found, that wouldn't prove anything. She could have changed lipsticks.
1: Of course she could have, Markham. But I'm reasonably certain Mr. Davis planted those lipstick marks for us to trace.
3: Then he's the murderer, Vance?
6: No, I didn't kill him. You'll never make me admit I killed him. I didn't, you hear? I didn't kill him.
1: Nobody said you did. In fact, I know you didn't. Markham? The time for your arrest has come.
3: Oh?
1: You can hold one of the people in this room for murder. I'll supply...

0: supply you with all the information you need to complete your case.
1: Well, that's very kind of you, Vance, but whom do I arrest?
0: Who, Martin? Why, B.J. Adams, of course.
2: I, B.J. Adams, of my own free will and volition, do hereby make this statement to District Attorney Markham and Philo Vance. I killed Richard West.
1: Take these questions and answers down, Johnson, please.
3: Aye, sir.
1: Mr. Adams, why did you kill West?
2: As long as he was alive to appear in my show, it cost me thousands of dollars every week.
0: Mr. Adams, what was the real reason?
2: What was that, Mr. Vance?
0: What was the real reason you killed West?
2: I killed him because of what he did to my daughter, Jean.
1: What? Jean Carey is your daughter?
0: I knew that when I found that Jean's father had left her when she was just a child and had been a professional musician at the time. In my first interview with Mr. Adams, he revealed a detailed knowledge of music. Well, it was too close a tie for me to ignore.
2: So that's what put you on my trail, eh, Vance?
0: Partly. That and your arrival in this city soon after you had left Jean and her mother. The whole thing was too coincidental. You had to be her father.
2: I was. Maybe I didn't do the right thing by Jean when she was a kid, but I wasn't going to stand by and see her kicked around by a heel like West. She didn't know I was her father, you see. But I knew who she was. So I came up to West's apartment the night of his death and shot him.
1: Tell me, Mr. Adams, were there two champagne glasses on an end table in the apartment?
2: No.
1: No?
0: No, Markham, there weren't. Bob Davis set those up very nicely when he came to West's apartment shortly after the murder. He ran down to the drugstore, bought a lipstick, and smeared one of the glasses into cigarette stub.
1: I've been meaning to ask this for a long time, Vance. How did you know that Miss Carey didn't make those marks?
0: Oh, Markham, it was an orange lipstick. And Miss Carey is a blonde.
1: Oh.
0: No blonde ever wears orange lipstick. It's not vivid enough.
1: Mm-hmm.
0: Deep red, purple on occasion, but never orange. Terribly unbecoming, Markham.
1: Hmm. And I guess I'm terribly unobserving, Vance. I'm awfully glad you're around.
0: I'm glad I'm around, too, when there are murder cases to be solved. Incidentally, Bob Davis was equally unobserving when he purchased the lipstick. He just asked for a lipstick and took the first one the clerk handed him, never bothering to look at the color.
1: I'm glad he didn't. We really would have been confused if he had. No telling how long it would have taken us to get somewhere on the West murder.
0: You're probably right, Markham. But we know where we are now, don't we? We're at the end of the curtain call murder case.

0: Hello, Marlowe speaking.
1: Oh, Phil, thank heaven you're home tonight.
0: Lynn?
1: Yes.
0: Lynn Russell?
1: Uh-huh.
0: Oh, baby, when did you get back to town?
1: Yesterday. Phil, listen, I'm at Eugene's. It's a beauty salon on Wilshire, just west of La Cienega.
0: Yeah?
1: Come over here right away, will you?
0: Me? To a beauty shop?
1: You've got to help me get out of here.
0: Now, what's the matter, kid? Got your head caught in a dryer?
1: Phil, please, I'm serious. I'm scared. There's a guy waiting for me outside, and when I leave here, I'm afraid he's going to try to kill me.
0: Now, look, this isn't just for laughs, huh, baby?
1: Phil, this time I'm not fooling. This man's crazy. His name's Ward Erling. I had a few dates with him once. He was in an accident 3 months ago, just before I left on my cruise. He's supposed to be in the hospital right now, but he isn't. He's here, just waiting for me to leave.
0: Yeah, but Lynn,
1: look, I'm not asking a favor, Phil. I'm hiring you.
0: Okay, baby, it'll take me 15 minutes to get there.
1: Oh, thanks, Phil. I'll wait till I see you walk by.
0: I drove out to Wilshire Boulevard and kept telling myself that I could trust Lynn Russell. Why? Because I like her. She was a glossy brunette, born with all the natural equipment of a top model and a covey of oil wells in her own name. She rushed at life, but she'd always been smart enough to stop short of real trouble. Well, it was 9:30 when I got to the section of Wilshire's Miracle Mile that housed Eugene's beauty shop. I drove by, saw no one outside, so I pulled into an alleyway, parked, and walked back slowly. As I passed in front of the show window, I winked at a gilt mannequin with purple hair. And when I heard the door open behind me, I stopped and lit a cigarette. Lynn Russell hurried by without a word, ran to a cab at the corner, and drove away. Well, that was all there was to it. I turned around, headed back to my own car, and got as far as the handle on the door.
2: Oh!
0: I fell against the car as the blow came again.
2: Oh!
0: It made syrup of my legs. I oozed down onto the pavement and stayed there.
3: I know you. You're Marlowe, the private detective.
0: Okay. So I'm Marlowe.
3: Well, let me tell you something, Marlowe. I've spent 3 months flat on my back because of an accident that wasn't an accident. I'm going to get even with her, you understand? I don't care what it costs. Palmer Sloan or anybody else can hire a dozen like you, and it won't stop me, so stay out of my way.
0: I climbed up my front fender hand over hand, got back on my feet. In time to clutch a glimpse of a new convertible emerald green with what must have been Ward Erling at the wheel. Well, it was no use trying to follow in the condition I was in, so I headed for Lynn's place with all my windows open. The cool air helped. I pulled up in front of a wrought iron arch labeled Garden Court Bungalows and followed a flagstone trail back to number 4, which was Lynn's. I felt almost normal again until I saw her front door. It was standing half open, framing a man against the dark interior who was trying his best to see inside. This time, the advantage was mine, and I took it.
2: Take your hands off me.
0: Get inside.
2: Oh, just a minute.
0: Get in. Now, turn on the lights. Lynn.
2: I doubt she's home. Miss Russell is not in the habit of sitting around in the dark.
0: Oh, you know her habits, huh?
2: I do. And you?
0: I know she has bad taste in men.
2: I wonder if I should resent that.
0: You don't qualify. What are you to Lynn?
2: When she wants someone to help her lift a martini glass, she calls on me. We've been going on like that for years.
0: Just tell me your name, Junior, and he's off on the small talk.
2: My name is Sloan, Palmer Sloan. Now it's your turn, Mr. Muscles.
0: Never mind. Lynn! Lynn!
2: By what right are you snooping around like this? Just who are you, anyway?
0: Here. Here's my card. Lynn hired me tonight.
2: Oh. So you're Marlowe the detective?
0: Yeah, yeah. Marlowe the detective. Any idea where she is? It's important.
2: None whatever. I had a date to meet her here, which never means very much to her. Why did she think she would need you tonight?
0: Because she was afraid of a guy. One who gave me a crack on the skull and, incidentally, doesn't think much of you either.
2: Oh?
0: Ward Erling. Ever hear of him?
2: Erling?
0: Yeah.
2: Why, yes. But Erling's still in the hospital. He met with an accident, you know, something about brakes slipping on a car, and he was, he was crushed.
0: Accident's not what he calls it, and he's got a gun, just for emphasis. What's his connection with Lynn?
2: Oh, help yourself, Marlowe. Lynn won't mind.
0: Get your snoot out of that glass and answer me.
2: She discovered him, like all the others. That sculptor 2 years ago. Then the cowboy, Tex Harrison. Early last year was the fellow with the racing boats, and so on. They are hobbies, fun and games to Lynn. She's got too much energy, far too much.
0: What's the difference with Ward Erling?
2: Well, he fell in love with her.
0: Ah.
2: It was charming. And then he wouldn't be brushed off, told off, or bought off. She tried them all.
0: So?
2: She left. Ran out, took a cruise. He wanted to marry her, simply wouldn't take no for an answer. Imagine that. Those two belong together like scotch and kerosene.
0: You know, you sound a little like you're in love with her yourself.
2: Maybe I am.
0: Oh.
2: But I know my quaint little position in her life. I'm her errand boy, Marlowe, nothing else.
0: And you don't care how dirty your hands get?
2: What do you mean?
0: Skip it. Now look, errand boy, her life's in danger. Right now, I've got to find Ward Erling in a hurry. Any good ideas?
2: You might try the four-bell jump in Santa Monica.
0: What's that?
2: It's a jive joint on the waterfront at Surf and Wilshire. That's where Lynn dug that character up originally.
0: He's a musician?
2: If you want to call it that. Some do. He was the piano player and leader of a small and for some reason successful combination that's still there, so far as I know.
0: Yeah, and one more thing. Lynn left here in an awful hurry. She might be looking for you, and I might later, too. Now go home, wherever that is, and wait.
2: Why not? Oh, it's 210 in the Beekman Plaza.
0: 210, huh?
2: And if my apartment doesn't answer, try the bar.
0: When I pulled onto the parking lot at the four-bell jump, the first thing I saw was the nose of the emerald green car Erling had been driving peeking out from the side of a building. I checked it and found out it was registered to one William Freeman. You know, that meant nothing, so my next stop had to be inside. The club was a low-ceiling mixture of dusty fishnets, the smell of bad bar whiskey, and noise. The band had just finished the set, climbed off the stand, and drifted out to join the customers. I saw the name Howdy Bub Freeman stenciled on the bass drum. He was a flyweight who carried most of it on an oversized head equipped with a pair of protruding yellow eyes. Stuck out even further when I followed him out into a back room. Hey, Bub.
4: Yeah?
0: Is that your car around the side, the green one?
4: Yeah, brand new. Nice, huh?
0: Too nice to loan out.
4: Better come again.
0: Where's Ward Erling? I thought he was the piano man here.
4: Ward, he used to be. He's in the hospital now. Had a bad accident a while back.
0: Who says it was an accident?
4: What? It was an accident. I say so. Of course it was. I saw it. The brake slipped in his car. It rolled down an incline, pinned him against the wall.
0: That's so. Who says he's in the hospital?
4: I do. Hey, look, what's your grift?
0: You're a liar, Bub. Erling borrowed your car tonight.
4: Man, you're dragging me. I'll see you around.
0: Come back here!
4: Look, I got no beef with you, mister.
0: Where can I find Ward Erling?
4: Why don't you go off somewhere and drop dead?
0: Where is he? Come on, little man, before I shake it out of you. You look like you shake awful easy. Where's Erling?
4: Wait a minute. I don't know. I swear I don't. And I don't care if he used my car. I didn't know it. He's a bring down, a spook.
0: Keep going.
4: He blew his cork over some society doll. It practically wrecked our combo we've been working 5 years to build up. Also, it broke the heart of one very sweet kid. Maxine's so gone, she'd scrub floors for Ward and he couldn't see it. I'm disgusted with him.
0: Maxine who? Where can I find her? Now look, little man, do I shake some more?
4: Maxine Majesta.
0: That's Betty.
4: She's inside at the end of the bar, blonde in a blue dress. Take it easy, will you? She's a good kid.
0: So am I. We'll get along fine. I'll see you, Bub.
2: And what'll it be for you, mister?
0: Scotch.
2: Oh, that one's taken. Lady will be right back.
0: Oh, I'm sorry.
2: Water or soda?
0: Water. Thanks.
5: Hey, Larry.
2: Huh?
5: Are your phone's broken? I didn't get my nickel back.
2: Oh, you want me to freshen up that drink, Maxine?
5: No, thanks, Larry. This is fine.
0: Maxine.
5: Yeah?
0: Maybe you can help me.
5: Maybe?
0: No. No, what I mean is I'm looking for Ward Erling.
5: Try under a rock.
0: You know, you sound a little bitter.
5: I'm as bitter as a slot machine these days. What's it to you?
0: Well, I'm an acquaintance of Lynn Russell's. Name's Marlowe. You know her, Maxine?
5: I've seen her. At the jam sessions we used to go to. She She used to show Ward off to her little groups like a prized pup.
0: Sure you got a peg right? You know she tried hard to shake
5: her. Listen, she's the Gottrocks type who'd sink a yacht just to watch the bubbles. And that's only...
0: Only what, Maxie?
5: Never mind, skip it. Good night, Mr. Marlowe.
0: Hey, wait a minute, wait a minute. Don't I get to buy you a drink?
5: Some other Tuesday. Good night.
0: I watched her as far as the door. Decided to go after her, and then I caught the bartender giving me a very cold eye. Didn't thaw any, so I downed my drink and saw him high-sign the bouncer. Looked like my welcome was wearing thin, so I went outside and sat down in my car and tried to figure out who was covering up what. But I only got as far down the list as Palmer Sloan. It had come from the back room in the club. I was a poor third in getting to him. A waiter in a white apron and a fat sax man both beat me.
6: Over here, Manny. Here.
7: Hey, it's Bob. Bob Freeman. Holy cats, what's wrong with him?
0: He's been stabbed.
6: Yeah, there. In his neck.
7: An ice pick. Bob. Bob, who did it?
0: No use, fella. He was gone before he hit the floor. Whoever did that to him got him dead center.

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1: Howdy Bub Freeman was face down and dead. The ice pick that had killed him pointed straight up, rigid like an accusing finger. To the right of the dead drummer's sprawled legs was the fat saxophone player, his face shiny with a fine sweat of fear. And to the left, the waiter who had found Freeman's body. For a backdrop, there was the doorway crammed with astonished faces and the funny kind of cracked voices people always have at a time like that. I closed them out. The waiter objected.
2: Now, wait a minute, mister. What are you doing that for? We got to call the cops, sir. You ain't the cops, are you?
1: No, I'm a private detective. Name's Marlowe.
2: Well, that ain't good enough. We got to get the law
3: Shut
2: about
3: up, Dave.
2: This.
3: What? Mr. Marlowe will tell you anything you want to know. My name's Lager, Manny Lager. Bob Freeman was a good friend of mine.
1: Even if he's the reason Ward Erling went to the hospital?
3: What'd you say?
1: That from my corner, Freeman dead only adds one way. He put Ward Erling in splints to keep him from wrecking the band by running off with Lynn Russell on a 90-day cruise.
3: Oh, yeah, sure. And to get even, Erling put an ice pick in his neck. Tossed it right from his hospital window.
1: You don't keep up with the news, do you, Lager? Erling left the hospital this afternoon, probably what? By way of the fire escape.
3: Ward is out?
1: Out. And so that the accident was the kind that's planned well in advance. I know because we've already had a chat.
2: Then you mean that Erling did this to get square? He killed Freeman?
1: It could be. But there's another angle.
3: Yeah, an angle named Palmer Sloan. That society louse that didn't want his girlfriend mixed up with anything as degrading as a musician. That's it, ain't it?
1: Maybe. Erling was after Palmer Sloan or Lynn Russell. He never mentioned Freeman.
2: Yeah, but where's the tie? Howdy Bub didn't fall on that ice pick. How does it figure?
3: Playing his sheet music. Was Bub and Palmer Sloan working together. Palmer knew that Erling was on the loose. He was afraid Bub had spilled, so he quieted him with that. Right, Marlowe?
2: No, I think you're wrong. Both of you. Look here. I found this on the floor near the window. This wouldn't belong to a man, Mr. Marlowe. Not even to Palmer Sloan.
1: Let me see that. A mascara case.
2: Yeah.
1: Could be the very personal property of Lynn Russell.
3: Yeah. Her and a couple of million other dolls. You can't hang around that. Every gal carries mascara.
1: Hold it, will you, Lager? There's a trade name on this case. Eugene, Wilshire Boulevard, Beverly Hills.
3: So what does that prove?
1: May prove you wrong, Lager. I'll see you, boys. Marlowe Sloan, have you heard from Lynn?
4: No, Marlowe, I haven't, and I probably won't, so please let's not call here.
1: Save it for the country club, Palmer, and get a good grip on this. The drummer at the Four Bell Jump's been murdered. Looks like our not-so-sweet friend did it.
4: Lynn? Oh, you're out of your mind.
1: Yeah, I'm out of my mind. Now tell me, if she did this, have you any idea where she would head?
4: Well, no, Marlowe, no, I don't.
1: No.
4: The boat is tied up. Her car is in the garage for repairs.
1: Okay, suppose she didn't take a car or a boat. Would it be by... Hey, wait a minute, Sloan, what was that about a boat? Is it a yacht, maybe?
4: Not exactly, Marlowe. It's a cabin cruiser. Anchored off the Santa Monica Pier at the moment.
1: Santa Monica? Sloan, that fits. What's the name of it?
4: Crest of the Wave. Why? What makes you think she'd go out there?
1: Well, among other things, a cracker lady made earlier tonight. A lady named Maxine Majestu who loves Ward Erling and hates Lynn Russell. Bye-bye, Palmer. I made it to the fog-veiled Santa Monica Pier in less than 10 minutes. Then was another five getting out to the breakwater that joined the end at right angles to form a protecting L for the 50-yard boats moored within. Boats that ran from the kind of sleek yachts that good girls stay away from to a leaky rowboat with a rusted outboard labeled Faithless. and all were moored in a series of slips connected up front by a narrow, wet catwalk that did not have a guardrail. Except for a quiet old man with his pipe and pass, the end of the pier was deserted. No light showed on any of the boats. When I'd gone along the catwalk as far as the crest of the wave, a neat chrome-finished 50-footer, I had a clammy, uncomfortable feeling that said I was too late. But that disappeared in the next minute when I spotted Maxine Magesta standing alone on deck, her blonde hair damp and flat to a drawn, glistening face. A face that didn't brighten at the sight of me.
5: Marlo, what do you want here?
1: Lynn Russell. Have you seen her, Maxie?
5: Lynn? No. No, I haven't.
1: But you are waiting for her.
5: No, no. Why would I...
1: You mean you always come out here nights? It's good for a girl's hair. Is that it, baby?
5: Marlo, stay out of this, please.
1: So you can get to her alone?
6: No, Marlo, so I can get to her alone.
5: Well,
6: no,
5: fudge
6: an inch. I mean that, Marlo. This thing goes up real easy.
7: Now, where is she, Maxine?
5: I don't know. Oh, Ward, I knew you'd come here after her. That's
7: why... Never mind that. I want Lynn Russell, Maxine.
5: Why? Why, darling? Oh, Ward, aren't you through with her yet? Didn't she do enough to you? She and that Palmer...
7: Stop
5: and...
7: it. Just tell me what she is. Keep those hands up, Marlo.
1: I had an itch. I'll ask permission next time.
5: Ward, listen to me. What difference does it make where Lynn is? She doesn't love you. She never did. You were a five-minute intermission. But us... We were different. We were in love, Ward. We had every time.
7: I'm only after one thing, Maxine. Now, where is she?
5: Ward, please forget her.
7: Come here.
5: Get my arm. You're hurting
7: me. I'm going to break it unless you tell me what I want to know. The guy who runs the hamburger joint on the other side of the pier saw her here, Maxine. And for the last time, where is she?
5: All right, stop it. She's at Pelican's Roost.
1: Nice going, Adonis. You got your answer, didn't you?
7: Yeah. Just like I'm going to get Lynn Russell.
1: Hooray. State will be overjoyed.
7: What's that supposed to mean, detective?
1: Something like Lynn Russell just killed Howdy Bub Freeman?
7: You're a liar.
1: Really?
7: It doesn't matter. If it's true, I'll just be a little harder on the fine lady.
1: How hard can you get, kid?
7: Hard enough. Ooh!

0: Laddie, come now. Here we go. Up to a sitting position. Too much blood to the head is bad now. Come, laddie, up we go. There we are. I'll be fine in a minute. Oh, there's quite the blow there.
1: Yeah. Hey, take that light out of my eyes, will you? Who are you? Yeah. I noticed you out on the pier earlier.
0: The name is Spoon, Elvin Spoon, but they call me Scotty.
1: That figures. Scotty, tell me, where's the Pelican's Roost? Was it a nightclub or what?
0: Nightclub? No. It's far from that.
1: How far? What is it?
0: The Pelican's Roost is the old fishing pier.
1: In Santa Monica?
0: Eh?
1: A collection of rotting wood at the foot of 2nd Street?
0: Aye, but what business could a man have there, laddie?
1: The dirtiest. Thanks for your help, Scotty. Are you... Wait a minute.
0: What be it? Something you dropped?
1: Yeah. Something I dropped while being dropped. A mascara case I never really looked at before.
0: Laddie, you seem so puzzled.
1: Not puzzled, Scotty, just dumb. Laddie here has been jumping to the wrong conclusions, and all because he didn't take a good look at this and...
0: And what?
1: And the color of a girl's hair. So long, Scotty. Thanks again for your help. May get me to the Pelican's Roost on time. The nickname for the cockeyed assortment of barnacled pilings that complained with every surge of the sea and complained again with the undertow that always followed was no misnomer. At least 1,000 sleeping pelicans called it home. Now as I moved out along the splintered, lopsided boards that here and there gave way, I tried to be careful not to wake too many of the birds and stir them to flight, because that would give me away. The heavy, clinging fog and the waves crashing over the jagged, jutting rocks below were on my side. I made it out to within 20 yards of the end of the pier without being seen. There I slipped my .38 out of my shoulder holster and went forward, a slow foot at a time, until I saw Lynn Russell. Alive and alone, huddled near a slick, oily piling, a face in her hands, a body trembling with her tears. What I didn't see was the man who would come up beside me and take an aim.
2: How dumb can one man get, Marlo? A beating on the sidewalk, a beating on the boat, and now this.
1: Third time's a charm, Adonis, haven't you heard?
3: Oh, Phil, your hand, it must hurt terribly.
2: Don't waste your sympathy, Lynn. The gentleman here thinks you're a killer. He thinks you knocked off Howdy Bub Freeman because you and Bub planned my accident, and you were worried about Bub talking too much.
3: Phil, how could you believe that?
1: Oh, it was real easy, Lynn. You had the motive, and that plus a box of mascara that came from your beauty shop just about sold me.
3: I don't understand. What about the mascara?
1: Well, it was found near Freeman's body. But it wasn't until a few minutes ago that I found something else. The mascara is brown, and that fits a blonde, not a brunette.
2: What are you trying to say, Marlo?
1: My guess is that Maxine Magister's that blonde. She happens to use the same brand as you, Lynn.
4: It's a good guess, Marlo.
2: Maxine.
4: Swell guess. I did kill Bub. We both planned your accident, Ward. Bud, because he didn't want you to ruin everything you two worked so hard for, and I because I'd rather have you in the hospital than with her.
1: Stay back, Maxine. He has a gun.
4: So do I, but I'm still a hit. You see, Marlo, I got here before you did. I've been watching them. He had all the chance in the world to shoot, but he didn't, and he won't. And that's why you only got shot in the hand. He's not a killer. He only has a killer's temper. And he's just learned that revenge is hollow unless you are a killer.
1: Don't, Maxine.
4: No, shut up, both of you.
2: You killed Bob.
4: Yes, I did. He was afraid you'd find out everything. He thought his only chance was to tell you what we did and put the blame heavy on me.
2: You scum. You put me in the hospital, nearly killed me, just to keep me for yourself.
4: Yeah. It's called love. Stupid, wasn't I, Ward? Selfish. And I lost. But if I can't have you, nobody...
3: Finn. She hit those rocks. We've got to get her.
1: Not a chance. Wouldn't do any good if we did. Give me that gun, Erling.
2: Marlo, I...
1: Never mind the speech. One back to the hospital. Get out of here.
2: Yes. All right, Marlowe.

0: It was midnight when I called the Santa Monica police, and when all the paperwork was done, it was 3 in the a.m. Lynn and I drove by the old pier and sat looking at the rotten timbers. Tried not to talk about the poor kids somewhere underneath them. Lynn.
1: Yes, Phil.
0: How do you feel about everything?
1: I don't. Just numb.
0: Maybe that's the best way. Numb. Anesthetized. Insulate our hearts, our sensibilities. That way nothing can get to you. Yeah. Then just as we think we're all snug in cotton wool, life explodes the insulation, the heart ends the anesthesia, and we're back grabbing at brass rings.
1: Phil, I want to go home.
0: Okay, kid. But remember, there may not always be a way home.

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0: The Adventures of Philip Marlowe, presented by Wrigley's Spearmint Gum, bring you Raymond Chandler's most famous character and star, Gerald Moore. 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Featured in the cast were Lillian Bieff, Larry Dobkin, Georgia Ellis, John Daner, David Ellis, Paul Dubove, and Jack Crucian. The special music is composed and conducted by Richard Arant. The makers of Wrigley's Spearmint Chewing Gum hope you enjoyed tonight's adventure of Philip Marlowe and that you're enjoying Wrigley's Spearmint Gum every day. We invite you to be with us next week when Philip Marlowe says...
1: This time it was a big city, dirty from a trigger-fisted thug in yellow suede shoes. A lady's heart dropped in the gutter and a corpse in a Hollywood duplex. But in the middle of it all and setting the pace was a sweet little girl from Pumpkin Center, Kansas.
0: This is Bob Stevenson speaking, and this is CBS, the Columbia Broadcasting System.

0: Very funny. Certainly took you long enough.
1: Oh, thank you, Sam. Well, do you like them?
0: Yeah, I guess so. It's your own hair, I trust.
1: Oh, yes, Sam. When it's brushed out, you'll never know anything happened.
0: Whenever you're ready, curly.
1: Oh, gee, you like it that well?
0: Yeah, very cute.
1: Well.
0: It's a business. So, Detective Lieutenant Dundee, homicide detail, San Francisco Police, from Samuel Spade, license number 137596, subject, the Bouncing Betty Caper. Dear Dundee. It all began on a Wednesday. My secretary, Miss Heffy Perrine, tiptoed into my office and laid an engraved calling card on the desk in front of me. The name on it was Randall Carruthers. She said he looked like money, so I said show her in. Or him in. She did.
2: Good morning, sir. Do you wish the morning paper?
0: Thanks. I've read it.
2: Dear me.
0: What's the matter?
2: This ashtray, sir. Have you a silent butler?
0: I don't even have a noisy one.
2: Oh. In all my years of service, it has been my constant endeavor to keep things neat and tidy, down to the smallest detail.
0: I see. Well, if it bothers you, just dump those butts into the wastebasket.
2: Very well, sir. If you will pardon the presumption, sir, you could use a well-trained servant in this establishment. Waste paper baskets clean and empty at all times. Never allow refuse to accumulate.
0: That's not refuse. That's this month's bills.
2: So I noticed, sir. I also noticed that you have not opened them. From this, I conclude that your services are immediately available.
0: Yeah, and I conclude that in spite of your glad rags and fancy handle, you are somebody's butler.
2: Oh, that is correct, sir. I am first butler in the household of Dr. Mark McGraw.
0: First?
2: Yes. Bleakcliff is the name of the estate. It's near the village of Squid Beach, some 50 miles in a southerly direction on the Pacific coast.
0: You know, I think I'm going to like you as a client, Mr. Carruthers. I mean, it's refreshing to get a few accurate facts without, shall we say, priming the pump.
2: Oh, thank you, sir.
0: You're welcome.
2: To continue, not counting the staff, there reside at Bleakcliff three persons. Mm. Dr. McGraw, master of the house since the death of his wife, his stepson, Mr. Anthony McGraw, of whom more later, and Mr. Anthony's sister, Miss Cathy. It is on her behalf that I've come to you, sir.
0: What is her problem, Mr. Carruthers?
2: The correct form of address is Carruthers, sir, not Mr. Carruthers.
0: Check.
2: Yes, thank you, sir. Now, as to Miss Cathy's problem, sir, someone is attempting to murder her. Specifically, she has, upon several occasions, been shot at from ambush. Twice she has awakened in the night to feel the hands of an assailant closing about her throat. And only yesterday, she narrowly escaped death when her motor car went out of control owing to some blackguard tampering with the steering mechanism. And upon numerous other occasions...
0: That's enough. You have convinced me that she indeed has a problem. What do the local police think?
2: No one has been to the police, sir.
0: Why not?
2: It's a delicate situation, sir. Miss Carthy's brother, Mr. Tony, is undergoing treatment for... nervous disorders.
0: Mm-hmm.
2: The family did not wish to place him in an institution, and since Dr. McGraw, his stepfather, is a psychiatrist, he is allowed to remain at home.
0: I see. He's flipped. Where do I fit in, Carruthers?
2: Well, sir, if a reputable gentleman such as yourself were to come to Bleakcliff and witness these persistent attempts upon that girl's life, perhaps they could be forced to put the boy away where he belongs.
0: It's possible. I'm willing to try. For money.
2: Oh, splendid, sir. Splendid. I took the liberty of drawing, in your favor, a draft upon the First National Bank of Squid Bay, 1 week's remuneration in advance of your services to the Bleakcliff estate in the capacity of chauffeur.
0: Nice. Chauffeur?
2: Yes, sir. I thought that might be a capital disguise. Have you a better suggestion, sir?
0: Well, No, that's okay. This check.
2: Yes, sir.
0: $200. It's a pretty big weekly salary for a chauffeur, isn't it?
2: Well, you will be allowed to shop for the vegetables, sir. Your cart has been added in.
0: I told them I didn't know one vegetable from another, that I was a lousy driver, and in more time than it takes to tell, I was installed at Bleakcliff in a room above the garage and told to wait there until summoned. I put on my pearl-gray uniform with the brass buttons and leather puttees, looked in the mirror, and decided I had missed my calling. But not by much. Nothing happened for nearly an hour, and then I got my first buzz. Yeah, I mean, garage.
3: Then lift the car quickly. The main entrance. Keep your motor running. I haven't walked in the living room, but it's breaking up.
0: Okay. Yes, ma'am.
3: Oh.
0: I'm sorry, miss.
1: Well, get going, please. Please.
0: Darn it, miss. Where's the spark on this?
1: What's the matter with it?
0: Well, it's flooded. The housing, you know.
1: Oh, he's got the meat
0: Well, I'm trying.
4: Get out of here! Oh.
1: Stop it! Stop it!
0: You're
1: hurting him!
0: Come on! All right. Put it down, Chip. Put it down. Come on. Give it to me.
4: What's going on?
1: Don't.
4: I say, who are you? Haven't you been instructed not to disturb my patient?
0: I'm sorry. I'm new here. When I saw him coming at Miss McGraw with that meat cleaver, I naturally thought...
4: Oh, well. So harm done. Come along, Tony. Come along now. Come along, boy. We'll have a nice long talk.
5: What shall I do with this now?
4: Oh, we'll put it back.
0: You all right?
1: Oh, sure. I should be used to it by now. By the way, you're new here, aren't you? What's your name?
0: Sam.
1: Sam? That's nice. Turn to the left outside the gate, Sam, and drive straight out to the shore road.
0: Well, if I can just... Hey, I just turned that little key. Look, Ma, I'm driving. I adjusted the rear view mirror so that it showed more of her and less of the rear view. A mile from the house, she ordered me to stop, moved up to the front seat with me, and asked me to drive on. By the time we got to the shore road, she was driving, and I was resting my head on her shoulder. Where are we going?
1: I've got a little hideaway down the coast. It's right on the beach, at the foot of a tall cliff.
0: Hmm.
1: There's a fireplace, a little bar, some records.
0: Got some bops?
1: It's wonderful there with the surf pounding outside, hidden away from the world. You feel so safe.
0: Mm-hmm. Don't stop.
1: You'll like it there. You feel as if there's no one else on earth. Time standing still.
0: Oh, if I could just be sure that Mother wouldn't worry about me.
1: You're impossible.
0: Okay, Kathy, I'll be serious. What's with that brother of yours?
1: Tony? I'd rather not talk about that, if you don't mind.
0: Well, maybe I can talk about your stepfather. I really should know what kind of a man my boss is.
1: I go for these drives to forget all that. Please don't spoil it for me.
0: Okay, Kathy, okay.
1: Please. Sharp turn into this driveway.
0: Hmm.
1: Now, we get out here.
0: Yes, ma'am.
1: Down this path.
0: Uh-oh.
1: Matt, are you afraid of high places?
0: Yeah, you just pushed me off of one.
1: Oh, Sam, don't be like that. You're pouting like a little boy. Come on, I want to show you my little house.
0: What's so special about your little house?
1: Oh, Sam, if you only knew what my life is like.
0: You only knew what mine is like.
1: I need someone so much to talk to, Sam.
0: As long as you can steer the conversation, you mean.
1: Come on, Sam. I'll show you the house.
0: The path led to a flight of wooden steps that clung to the face of a sheer cliff. There was something like the stairs you find yourself falling down in nightmares. They dropped maybe 200 feet to a crescent of white sand.
1: Watch out for that one step. It's broken.
0: Yeah. You have to make your dream house this hard to get to?
1: Because of Tony. He had vertigo.
0: What?
1: When we were kids, he used to chase me, and I'd run down here, and he was scared to follow me. Afraid of heights. He still is. Well, you light us a fire, Sam. The wood's there in the box. I'll go make us a drink.
0: Fire? Who needs a fire? I'm hot.
1: What'd you do before you took up driving?
0: Oh, I was a private eye for a while.
1: Oh, how exciting.
0: Nah, it's a sour racket.
1: Tell me about it.
0: Nah. Let's talk about you.
1: Here's your drink.
0: Thanks.
1: Well, what do you want to know about me?
0: Who, me? Come here. The scent she was wearing was 20 carat, but the story of her life was heavy melodrama. It seemed that Dr. McGraw, a handsome fortune hunter, was a folly of her mother's middle years, but she had come to her senses shortly before she died and cut him out of her will. But that was not the end of it. When Kathy's brother had been faced with the alternative of entering an institution or remaining at home under his stepfather's care, she had begged the doctor to remain in spite of his warnings that her brother might take a notion to kill her. But get this, Dundee, it's real deep. In spite of visible evidence to the contrary, she was convinced that her brother was not out to kill her, but that the doctor was. I couldn't sell myself on that part of the yarn, but she looked so awfully pretty while she was telling it. And suddenly, she didn't look so pretty. An expression of terror was on her face.
1: No! No! No!
0: That sound! I rolled her onto the floor and kicked the lamp out. By the glow of the embers in the fireplace, I could still see the gleam of the gun barrel shoved in through the broken window. I hope he couldn't see so much. I knocked over a chair to give him something to shoot at. He was already halfway up the face of the cliff and those rickety wooden stairs. At the top, he turned and looked back.
1: Who was it? It was Mark, wasn't it?
0: The doctor? You know better than that. It was Tony. I thought you told me he was afraid of heights, couldn't come down those stairs.
1: He never did before, don't you believe me?
0: Yeah, Kathy. I may wind up believing the rest of your story. I took Kathy back to Bleak Cliff and stashed her in my quarters over the garage. Then I went into the main house via the back stairs, found her room, and shook it down. In a cabinet, a bunch of war souvenirs. German helmets, grenades, rifles, and other lethal gadgets. In the desk drawer, I found a letter headed U.S. Army, Office of the Surgeon General. It certified that one Anthony McGraw was unfit for military service. Vertigo. Origin, childhood injury to middle ear. Downstairs in the library, I found a shelf of medical books. Vertigo. Vertigo was almost incurable, and there was certainly no quick cure. But some patients had lost their symptoms temporarily under hypnotism. Then it said, see narcosynthesis. I did.
2: Spade, I beg pardon, sir. Mr. Spade. Yes, whatever are you doing in the butler's pantry, sir?
0: Looking for a butler. Namely you, Carruthers. Oh,
2: may I serve you, sir?
0: Yeah. How do I get an interview with Dr. McGraw?
2: Well, sir, should I... Oh. Strange, after all my years of service, I still start as a master summoner.
0: You did it again.
2: Well, I'm sorry, sir. I'd better see what Dr. McGraw wants.
0: Forget it. I'm answering this one.
2: You're not going to drop your disguise, sir.
0: Why not? Who am I kidding, anyway? You rang, Dr. McGraw?
6: Eh? Well, I didn't ring for you. I rang for Carruthers. I ordered him to tidy up my office while I was at dinner. And look at it.
0: Looks neat as a pen to me, Doctor.
6: Oh, yes, you're new here. Chauffeur, eh?
0: I'm only wearing his uniform. Here's my card.
6: Oh-ho! Detective, eh?
0: That's right, Doctor. This one's just about ready to wrap up.
6: Well, go on.
0: I will. I think you've been trying to use that boy as a murder weapon against his sister.
6: Oh, and you call yourself a detective?
0: If you can call yourself a doctor, I guess I can. You've been treating him with narcosynthesis, haven't you?
6: Yes, that's right.
0: Hypnotic drug. While he's under it, you brief him on his activities for the day, and he follows through, including assaults with deadly weapons.
6: That would be possible with certain very suggestible patients. But I'm afraid impossible to prove.
0: I think I can prove it, Doctor. You shouldn't leave your textbooks lying around loose. I found out the only way Tony could have walked down that stairway to Kathy's beach house without falling would be temporary relief of his symptoms due to hypnotic suggestion, unquote.
6: I see. What do you intend to do about this theory of yours?
0: What do you suggest?
6: You see this row of buzzers here on my desk?
0: Mm-hmm.
6: Oh, this one is for my secretary. This is to summon Carruthers, and when I press this buzzer... Two of the most hideous plug uglies you've ever seen will rush into this office, beat you to a pulp, and dump you outside the front gate. That's what I think of your theory.
0: Buzz away, Doctor. I think I like them better than I do you.
6: As you wish.
0: From where I was on the other side of the room, I didn't know what had happened at first. All I saw was a lot of paper gushing out of the wastebasket. The doctor sure was dead. His midsection was perforated like a shower drain. And in the walls, fanning out around the end of the room, about a yard up from the baseboard, there was a straight line of holes. I dug into one. What I took out wasn't a bullet. It was a perfectly round steel ball. Then I remembered the wastebasket, the paper flying out of it just before the explosion. In the bottom of it, I found the answer. The base of a steel mechanism with German lettering on it. It was a wartime anti-personnel mine that the GIs called the Bouncing Betty. I didn't wait for the Squid Beach law to arrive. Who could? I went straight back to San Francisco. You, Lieutenant Dandy, were waiting at my office.
7: Morning, Sam.
0: Hello, Dandy.
7: About that McGraw killing, Sam. Mm-hmm. The chief down at Skid Beach has asked us to cooperate with the department down there at Skid Beach.
0: Squid Beach, Dandy.
7: Squid, that's right. They say you caught a bus at Skid Beach.
0: Squid.
7: That's right. At a quarter of two in the company of a young woman answering the description of the McGraw girl.
0: Uh-huh. They say that, do they?
7: They say they got a statement from that butler, Ruthers. Yeah, well, it's open and shut anyway. The butler hired you, the girl is wanted, and you're hiding her out. Why?
0: Why not?
7: Well, it's established that the girl hated the deceased and bickered with him constantly. The doctor and the boy were pals. That girl's guilty as...
0: You've been able to place her in the murder room?
7: Well, no, but here's an item. She worked with an Army ordnance during the war in research. Subject? I made a note of that. Enemy landmines, anti-personnel. One of the reports she helped put out was on the Bouncing Betty.
0: Yeah?
7: Definitely. Hey, what are you doing, Sam?
1: Sam, it's been so lonesome cooped up here all day.
0: Why didn't you tell me you were with Army Ordnance during the war?
1: Well, I don't know. I suppose I thought it was unfeminine or something.
0: Try again.
1: All right, I'll tell you the truth. I had a copy of that report with instructions for the operation of the Bouncing Betty in the desk in my room.
0: What the devil are you doing with a thing like that?
1: I don't know. I was proud of it. It was the only report I worked on with the general.
0: Should have got rid of it.
1: I did. I burned it in the fireplace as soon as I learned what had killed him.
0: You didn't burn it good enough.
1: Sam, they found it.
0: Yeah.
1: Have they arrested Tony?
0: Not yet, but he's definitely sane. He'll have to take a rap for anything he's done.
1: I see. Well, I guess there's no other way. Tony didn't do it, Sam. I did. I want to make a confession.
0: Not to me, please. Not to me.
1: After what happened down at the beach when I knew I was no longer safe anywhere, I realized I had to do it. For Tony's sake as well as mine.

0: But Carruthers always went to tidy up while the doctor was at dinner. So I waited until I saw him come out, and then I went in. And I looked around for a place to plant it, out of sight. Then I saw the wastebasket full of papers. It was the perfect hiding place. The whole thing didn't take more than 5 minutes. Well, say something.
1: I guess I don't know what to say.
0: Go on, say you hate me, say
1: it. I don't. Wish I did.
0: Help me. Help me.
1: I'm sorry, baby. I am sorry. I don't know how long we sat there. I held her in my arms until she cried herself out, then we just looked at each other. I knew if I put it off another minute, I wouldn't call you at all, Dundee. So, with my arms still around her, I reached for the phone.
2: Homicide.
1: Lieutenant Dundee, this is Sam Spade.
3: Lieutenant Dundee. Hello. Hello.
0: Give me that. Lieutenant, this is Catherine McGraw. I wish to make a full confession in the murder of my stepson.
1: I walked out while she was still talking to you, Dundee. I knew she'd wait for you, and I didn't want to be there when you took her away. As I walked over to my office, everything she'd said kept coming back to me. I could see her sneaking into her brother's room and getting a contraption out of the cabinet. I could see her hiding behind the door until Carruthers came out after tidying up McGraw's office, dumping ashtrays, emptying waste baskets. And that's as far as I got. I went back to my office to wait. And sure enough, 20 minutes after the papers hit the streets with Kathy's confession, the door opened and he came in.
4: Well, sir, I believe it's turning a bit raw out of doors. Gardner was saying only this morning that we should order out some shrouds for the Seppi Glossosino after. Am I discommoding you, sir?
1: No, Carruthers, I've been waiting for you.
4: With your permission, sir, the ashtray.
1: Just dump it in the wastebasket.
4: I am gratified to note that your secretary has been looking after things and has emptied your waste paper basket as is right and proper.
1: Quite.
4: Yes, sir. Speaking of waste paper basket...
1: Allow me, Carruthers. You have come to apprise me of your part in the death of the late Dr. McGraw. Am I in error?
4: You've already divined my purpose, sir. Yes, it was I who placed that infernal machine.
1: In the wastebasket, Carruthers, yes, I know.
4: It struck me as a bit of poetic justice that the buzzer, which that dreadful man used as a symbol of his despotism, should be the instrument of his own destruction.
1: I'm sorry, Carruthers. I'll do all I can.
4: No need, sir. No need. I'm aware that there is no final justification for taking the law into one's own hands. Every man is entitled to trial by jury of his peers. But where, Mr. Spade, where could be found 12 good men and true who would allow themselves to be called the peer of that monster, Dr. McGraw?
1: Period. End of report.
5: Sam! There must be some mistake.
1: Mistake, Effie? Mistake?
5: No? Well, the butler can't be guilty. That's old-fashioned.
1: He was an old-fashioned butler, sweetheart. Where today can you get help like that? Somebody who empties the ashtrays, keeps the waste paper baskets clean, tidies up around the place.
5: Well, I'd be only too happy to do the same for you, Sam.
1: I know you would, Dolly.
5: But considering what happened to Mr. Carruthers' employer,
1: Effie, you mustn't allow your mind to dwell on such matters. It's wicked.
5: Sam!
1: Hmm.
5: Who emptied an ashtray in that waste basket that I just finished cleaning out?
1: Pay it no heed, sweetheart. I'll buy you a silent butler. I'll go type that up. Hmm?
5: Here it is, Sam. Hope I haven't made any mistakes. I'm in such a hurry.
1: Whatever did you do to your hair?
5: Well, I brushed it out, Sam.
1: What happened to the pin curls?
5: I told you, Sam, when it was brushed out, it wouldn't be noticeable.
1: Hours of torture sitting under a hot dryer for something nobody will notice.
5: But, Sam, it puts bounce in your whole makeup.
1: I get it. The bouncing Effie caper.
5: Oh.
1: Eyeshadow, new shade of lipstick. You look real gone.
5: Oh, no.
1: Whom is it tonight?
5: Well, it's this friend of Maud, Sam. Of course, she's not really serious about him, so it's all right.
1: Your conscience bothering you?
5: Oh, no, Sam, no. He's definitely not serious about her. I mean, he...
1: Well, have fun, sweetheart, while Maud burns.
5: Oh, well, she won't

0: I suppose you'll be seeing that girl at, what's her name? Oh, yes, Kathy.
1: Well, at least if I'm not playing in someone else's garden.
0: No. Well, have fun anyway. Good night, Sam.
1: Good night, sweetheart.

0: Adventures of Sam Spade, Dashiell Hammett's famous private detective, are produced and directed by William Spear. Sam Spade is played by Howard Duff. Loreen Tuttle is Effie. 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Again and again, the choice of men who put good grooming first. This is Dick Joy reminding you to
1: get

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0: expense account submitted by Special Investigator Johnny Dollar to the Columbia Life and Accident Insurance Company, Meston Building, Chicago, Illinois. The following is an accounting of expenditures during my investigation of the Chicago fraud matter. Expense account item one, $78.13. Plane fare and incidentals, Hartford to Chicago. I had breakfast at the airport, took the limousine into town, found a hotel room, then checked in with Niles Hartley at the claims division. Chicago's blustery climate seemed to agree with him. He was a little bigger than I remembered, a little ruddier, but efficient as ever.
1: I wrote a special delivery to the insurance commission in Springfield this morning. Explained we were holding up payment pending a routine investigation of the claim.
0: Uh-huh.
1: But the faster we move on this, the better off we'll be, Johnny. They're going to ask questions, and we'll have to get ourselves some answers.
0: They asked any yet?
1: No, but the beneficiary's Lane's sister. Her name is Lydia Staley. She's called them, and she's called us a couple of times wanting to know what's what.
0: Tough?
1: She could be, I guess. She has money of her own, some influence, and so on.
0: A lot of money?
1: Trust stuff. Very comfortably fixed. But she's pretty upset by the whole business. You see, I had to stick my horn in right away and request the coroner to hold the body until we got something done.
0: How so?
1: Lane died on the street with no identification on him. By the time they did find out who he was, a routine PM had already been performed to determine cause. The county was going to bury him.
0: With $50,000 worth of insurance?
1: Yeah. Now, the first thing that occurred to me when I saw this report was that it might not be Lane at all. Besides the malnutrition, here are these findings.
0: Chronic heart condition. Lung history. Debility.
1: Certainly doesn't sound like anybody we'd insure.
0: Well, Lane took a physical before the policy was issued, didn't he?
1: Yeah, sure.
0: Uh-huh.
1: Here's a copy of it. He was 100% okay then.
0: How could he pass it with all these things wrong with him?
1: Good question, Johnny. Like to find the answer?
0: Yeah. What's that doctor's name?
1: Dr. Walter Unger. Suite 1932, Michigan Building.
0: Expense account item two, $3.50. Taxi fare through Chicago's slushy streets to the offices of Dr. Walter Unger, who had been licensed to practice medicine in the state of Illinois in 1946. He was a Northwestern University medical school graduate.
2: And I'd give him the service.
0: Married, had two children, and lived in Glencoe, a North Shore suburb.
2: Day and night.
0: His income and practice, according to report, were average.
2: Well, good. Yeah, drop in tomorrow. Goodbye.
3: I'm sorry, Mr. Dollar. You were saying...
0: I'm from the Columbia Life Insurance people, Doctor. Claims Division. I'd like to get some information about a man you examined on July 14th of last year.
3: All right. I hope this won't take long. What is it you want to know?
0: The man's name was Christopher Lane. You happen to remember him?
3: Christopher Lane? No, I can't say that I do, Mr. Dollar. What about him?
0: Well, first I'd like to know... Is this your signature?
3: Mm-hmm. Yes, those are my letterheads. I suppose that's my signature.
0: Aren't you sure?
3: How many people are certain of their signatures? It looks like mine, Mr. Dollar. I can't say for sure that it is or isn't.
0: Well, assuming that it is, what about these notes? Are these in your handwriting?
3: Yes, I would say that was also my handwriting. Mr. Dollar, I'd appreciate it very much if you'd get on with whatever business you have here.
0: According to this, you gave Mr. Lane a complete physical and pronounced him sound.
3: I did. Anything unusual about that?
0: He died 2 days ago, Doctor.
3: I wish you insurance people would buy some books on heart diseases and read them, know them, not take up valuable time. Look here. This patient was 41 years old. If he had no heart condition when I examined him, and obviously he didn't, according to my cardiographic findings, it's entirely reasonable to assume that he could have developed one in a very short time. You people gauge that in your premium.
0: Mr. Lane didn't die of heart trouble, Doctor. He died of malnutrition.
3: Malnutrition?
0: That's what the pathologist at the coroner's office says. Here, look for yourself.
3: Well, he should know.
0: Was it possible for you to overlook that condition at the time you examined him?
3: No. No, if he'd been suffering from malnutrition in any degree, I would have discovered it.
0: According to the coroner's report, he'd been ill for a year or better. Can you explain that, Dr. Unger?
3: No, I can't explain that. I wish I could. All I can say is that I did my job. I examined the man, reported my findings.
0: How about this?
3: Angina. I could have missed that, I suppose. But it's unlikely with the degree of aggravation noted here.
0: Did you x-ray, Mr. Lane?
3: Well, certainly. It's part of the examination.
0: Have you had much experience reading chest x-rays, Doctor?
3: Mr. Dollar, I know my business. If there'd been any lesions in that man's chest, I would have reported.
0: Doctor, just bear with me, please. Again, the coroner's man said they were old lesions.
3: So I notice. I can't explain that either.
0: Well, you can understand why we want to be thorough about this.
3: Yes, yes, I do. And I wish I could help you.
0: You keep a file copy of all examinations?
3: Yes, certainly.
0: I'd like to see your file on this one, if I may.
3: Of course. Anything else?
0: Yeah. Another hour of your time.
3: What for?
0: I'd like to have you look at Mr. Lane's body, Doctor. I could get an injunction.
3: All right. I'll be finished here at 7 o'clock.
0: Expense account item 3, $6.50, more cab fare, to and from City Morgue. Dr. Unger viewed the mortal remains of Christopher Lane and was unable to state definitely whether he'd ever seen the man. The next day, all of the personnel connected with Dr. Unger's office made a trip to the morgue. None of them recognized the body either. However, I had better luck with the elevator operator in Lane's apartment building.

0: Oh. You ever seen this man before, Miss Shattuck?
1: Yeah. Yes, sir. That's Mr. Lane, apartment 2338.
0: You're positive?
1: Oh, yeah. I've seen him every day for almost 2 years.
0: Okay. Want to smoke?
1: I want to get out of here.
0: Sure.
1: I don't know why I'm acting this way. I've seen him that way 100 times.
0: What?
1: I mean, almost like that, out stoned. Only I guess it's because I knew he was just drunk then, not dead.
0: Oh, I see.
1: Well, he was crazy.
0: Was he?
1: Yeah, carrying on the way he did. Oh, feels good to be out here again, cold enough.
0: Yeah.
1: I'll take that smoke now, Mr. Dollar.
0: Oh, sure.
1: Thanks. Yeah, he used to get up around 10 every morning. I'd take him downstairs. He'd look awful, but he was always kind of nice. Polite, you know?
0: Mm-hmm.
1: He'd go out to the store and come back in a little while with a sack of groceries. Find a milk for his cat, some donuts for himself, and some booze. Then he'd just lock himself up in his apartment and stay there all day.
0: Drinking?
1: Oh, yeah. Fried to the ears by noon. I think it was wine.
0: The janitor and the maid, as well as the doorman and the desk clerk, further verified the fact that Lane had been drinking heavily for better than 18 months prior to his death. No one seemed to know why, not even his sister. She turned out to be a woman of 30 or more, well-tailored, well-groomed, and bad-mannered.
2: I wish you'd take your briefcase and get out of here, Mr. Dollar.
0: I'm sorry you feel that way, Mrs. Staley.
2: Chris drank himself to death. I don't know why. I just know he did it. He's dead. He named me his beneficiary. Why don't you pay me what you owe me?
0: We will, Mrs. Staley, if the circumstances are right. So far, we have a reasonable doubt.
2: Oh.
0: And this investigation is for your benefit as much as it is ours.
2: What do you mean by that?
0: When we've satisfied ourselves one way or the other, your claim can be settled.
2: Well, what is it you want to know? I haven't seen my brother in over a year. I can't tell you anything about him.
0: Were you on good terms with him?
2: Of course I was. Left me his insurance money, didn't he?
0: Understands you're a widow, Mrs. Staley?
2: I don't see what bearing
0: that
2: has.
0: Do you have any dependents?
2: No children, if that's what you mean.
0: And the insurance money would have gone to you alone?
2: Let me correct you. The money will come to me alone. I don't know what you people think you can do trying to weasel out of this, but I've already spoken with my attorneys, and they've advised me to sue for an immediate settlement.
0: Are they aware of the facts of this matter?
2: They certainly are.
0: And they still advise you to bring suit?
2: They certainly did.
0: Well, perhaps I can save you some fees and them some time. Who are your lawyers, Mrs. Staley?
2: Never mind. You'll find out soon enough.
0: All right. I'll tell you what I'd tell them. You can pass it on. Your brother could have died quietly in his bed one night, and any doctor would have pronounced him a heart failure, and your claim would have been good. But he made the mistake of dropping dead on a public street, and the police took over. And before he was properly identified, an autopsy had been performed.
2: Yes, and I'm going to sue the city for...
0: And from that autopsy, we know your brother couldn't possibly have passed an insurance examination.
2: But he did pass it, Mr. Dollar. He came to me the day after he'd taken the exam and told me I was his beneficiary.
0: You said you hadn't seen him for over a year. He took the exam last summer.
2: All right. I saw him that one time.
0: He might have come to you, but he didn't come to you about passing that exam.
2: Now, listen here.
0: Your brother never took that exam.
2: What?
0: Someone went up to the doctor's office and took it for him. Mrs. Staley, we aren't fools. Now, we're going to find out who that someone was and how it was done. We're used to all sorts of tricks in this business, and all sorts of bluffing, too. You can sue us for settlement. You can sue us all over the place. With what we have right now, we'd just love to meet you in a court. I'm talking facts to you, Mrs. Staley, and I wish you'd talk them to me.
2: Get out of here. Get out of here, you cheap snooper, before I call a policeman and have you thrown out.

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Out of the jungles and into your homes comes Tarzan every Saturday night on CBS Radio. 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Now, with our star, John Lund, we bring you the second act of Yours Truly, Johnny Dollar.

0: I started the case with an autopsy report and a dead man who should never have been insured. The doctor who examined him and passed him couldn't explain why. His sister, the beneficiary, explained even less. I left her under the surveillance of a leg man provided by Niles Hartley and decided to talk with the insurance broker who'd written up the policy. His name was Rutherford, and he looked insurance from the top of his iron gray hair to the tips of his highly polished brown shoes.
1: I suppose you're Mr. Dollar?
0: Mr. Rutherford?
1: Yeah, come in. I was surprised when you called me.
0: We're trying to wrap this thing up, Mr. Rutherford.
1: I understand. I'll tell you, I've been writing insurance for 17 years, Mr. Dollar, and this is the first time anything like this has ever occurred to me. Sit down.
0: I believe you, Mr. Rutherford, and your record.
1: Oh? You've looked into me?
0: Well, you know, we have to on a thing like this. Just a matter of routine checking.
1: Yeah.
0: I'm here to find out all I can about the circumstances under which you sold the policy to Mr. Lane.
1: Mm-hmm.
0: He was a bachelor. He lived in a fairly nice apartment on the Gold Coast. No dependents. I'd like to know what made him a prospect.
1: Well, actually, it's more of a personal thing, I suppose. Mrs. Rutherford and I were interested in buying a home in Wilmette a couple of years ago. It was one we liked on Sheridan Road. The agent happened to be this man, Lane. That's how we became acquainted.
0: Oh?
1: Lane was in the real estate business, on and off. Actually, he didn't really have to work for a living at all. He had a fairly comfortable income from trusts set up by his father.
0: Did he do very well in real estate?
1: Well, I don't really think so. I don't think he worked hard at it.
0: You met him when you were out to buy a house. Did you buy it?
1: No. My wife died suddenly, and I had no need to buy a house.
0: But he bought insurance from you.
1: Yes, eventually.
0: You say this was a couple of years ago.
1: Mm-hmm.
0: Did you try to sell him right away?
1: Oh, I don't recall. I called him now and then, had him over for dinner. I was surprised, frankly, when he decided to buy.
0: Uh-huh. What kind of a man was he?
1: What do you mean?
0: Well, your opinion, Mr. Rutherford.
1: Well, just a client, Mr. Dollar. I treated him the same as any other client.
0: How did he look?
1: Hmm?
0: Well, pale, thin, healthy, emaciated. What?
1: He looked fine to me.
0: Hmm. I noticed you arranged for the examination.
1: Yes.
0: How well do you know Dr. Unger?
1: Just slightly. You know, the physician is supposed to be an impartial third party. And when a client has to be examined by a physician, I send him to Dr. Unger, that's all. I get a Christmas card from him every year.
0: Mm-hmm. I see. You say you had Lane over for dinner a few times.
1: Yes, when my wife was alive.
0: Did he drink much on those occasions?
1: I don't recall. Why?
0: His malnutrition resulted from an alcoholic condition. All drinking. No eating.
1: Lane, an alcoholic?
0: He sure was. Had been for years. Can I use your phone?
1: Yeah, help yourself.

0: Johnny Dollar, Niles.
1: Oh, glad you called, Johnny. I'm trying to reach you.
0: What's up?
1: Mrs. Staley's fighting back.
0: Huh?
1: Her lawyers served notice on us an hour ago.
0: Well, nothing to worry about there. Just a bluff.
1: Oh, but this wasn't. She made the coroner release her brother's body. Took it to a crematorium. Exhibit A is a pile of ashes by now.
0: Oh. I can try something here.
1: We'll try it.
0: Right. Mr. Rutherford.
2: All finished?
0: Yeah. Mr. Rutherford, I'm afraid you're in a little trouble.
2: What are you?
0: You couldn't have written that policy or known Christopher Lane without being aware of his drinking habits.
2: Now, see here, Dollar. I've been an insurance broker for a good long time, and no one has ever questioned my integrity.
0: And I think that's what you were banking on, your reputation. I'm sorry for you, Mr. Rutherford, but there had to be a collusion here, and you're the logical party. You arranged for someone to take Lane's examination. You were going to split with...
2: Oh!

0: the 3 minutes it took me to get my breath inside of me and my feet under me, he was well away and out of sight. I used his telephone a second time. I told Niles Hartley what had happened and then made a beeline for Lydia Staley's place.
1: What do you want?
0: I'm here to tell you about all the trouble you're in, Mrs. Staley. Rutherford's given it away.
1: Given what? What are you talking about?
0: About an insurance policy that was written up and issued in your brother's name under fraudulent circumstances. You're the one who stood to gain most, but you had to have help to pull it off. Rutherford helped you.
1: I don't know anybody named Rutherford. Now, look here,
0: you look here. Rutherford just slugged me and beat it, but he isn't going to run far. Principally because he doesn't know how to run. He'll cool off, and he'll begin thinking about all this business in a new light. A few minutes ago, it dawned on him what he'd done. He'd kicked his whole lifetime right out the window. He's been found out. He's lost all around. And he's going to be mad. And you're the one he's going to be mad at.
1: I told you I don't know anybody named Rutherford.
0: Well, then I'll tell you. He'll probably want to kill you.
1: Oh.
0: Do we talk now?
1: I don't see why. I've done nothing wrong.
0: Who took that physical for your brother?
1: He took it himself.
0: You got your brother drunk enough to sign the insurance papers, didn't you?
1: I had nothing to do with them.
0: Okay, Mrs. Staley. We'll get it all from Rutherford.
1: Yes. Why don't you do that?
0: In the meantime, I hope you sleep well, knowing what you've done.
1: I've done nothing. And you'll never prove any of these things you've been saying. Never.
0: And for 2 days, it looked as if she might have been right. There was no way to involve Mrs. Staley without a statement from Rutherford. In the name of the company, Niles Hartley filed charges on attempted collusion against him, and a warrant was issued. But the Chicago police were unable to find him anywhere. His apartment was watched 24 hours a day, as well as Mrs. Staley's residence. The case was stalemated. We couldn't locate Rutherford, but he found us. Johnny Dollar.
2: This is Earl Rutherford.
0: Where are you?
2: Never mind. Dollar, they all know about me around Niles' office, huh?
0: Just Niles and me.
2: Huh. I'd like to explain some things to you so you can pass them on to Niles. I'd like him to know why I did it, and, before I leave town.
0: He won't get far. There's a warrant out for you.
2: I can get away, all right.
0: Rutherford, Columbia doesn't want to prosecute you on these charges. The notoriety would be bad for them. If you'd make a statement, sign it, I think I could talk them into dropping the whole matter.
2: Maybe we'd better get together.
0: Come on over.
2: No, I'll meet you at the Dearborn entrance to the Drummond.
0: 15 minutes?
2: I'll be there.
0: Right. When I pulled up in a cab 12 minutes later, he was waiting for me at the curb in front of the Drummond. He was still wearing the same clothes he'd had on in his apartment. He needed a shave, and judging from the circles under his eyes, he hadn't slept much. He was pale and shaken. Expense account item 4, 51 cents. Coffee and donuts for both of us.
3: I met Lydia right after Miriam, my wife, died. My children are both grown and married and have lives of their own. I guess I was very lonely.
0: Sure.
3: I became interested in Lydia, and we had a great many things in common. Seemed like the thing to do. I asked her to marry me.
0: Nothing wrong with that.
3: You don't understand. She laughed at me.
0: No, I don't understand.
3: I guess I'm not an exciting man, a witty one, or... She made me feel as though all my life had been hopeless, a waste. And I'd missed a great deal. I asked her, Mr. Dollar, what is it? What do you want out of life?
0: Is that when she brought up the proposition?
3: I guess that's what gave her the idea. The trusts pay her $500 a month for life, and my commission's come to that. We could have lived very comfortably on $1,000, but Lydia talked of traveling, of Europe, of clothes. I don't know, things her family had had once.
0: She wanted $50,000 in cash instead of money just trickling in every month, huh?
3: I suppose so.
0: I didn't understand her motive at first, but go on.
3: Well, she told me about her brother Christopher. He was a drunk. The doctors in New York gave him 2 years. I paid a man $100 to go to Dr. Unger's office and take the physical.
0: What's the man's name?
3: I wouldn't tell you that, Mr. Dollar. He's not involved in anything, and I don't want to get him into any trouble.
0: After Lane was insured, you were going to wait for him to die?
3: That was the general idea. Once I'd done it, it was too late to turn back. I mean, I wanted to at times, but a cancellation on a policy that size would have been hard to explain.
0: You're leaving something out. She had you, didn't she?
3: Hmm?
0: You were the goat. Legally, she was clear, right?
3: Yes. She still is, isn't she?
0: Unless you write all this down, we can hold it over her head to prove collusion.
3: You speak to Niles?
0: He'll go along. The charges will be dropped if you'll make a statement.
3: Okay.
0: Enclosed find notarized statement of Earl Rutherford explaining his part in the attempted collusion regarding policy 678JN23L. True to his word, Niles hardly dropped charges against Rutherford upon receipt of the enclosed. Rutherford settled his affairs and left Chicago the following day. When Mrs. Staley was shown a carbon of the enclosed statement, she instructed her attorneys to withdraw suit. The night I was to leave town, I called at her apartment to have her sign a release of all claims.
4: Help me, Mr. Dollar.
0: Which way did he go?
4: Help me. Please help me.
0: I carried her to the couch, did what I could. While startled tenants phoned for an ambulance and the police. After that, I began looking around. I found a dark stain on the windowsill leading out onto the fire escape, and on the floor, a blood-stained letter opener. There was no gun anywhere in sight. I decided that if I'd been stabbed with a letter opener, it'd be easier to try 3 flights up to the roof than 14 down to the alley. I was right. Earl Rutherford was hanging over the top ledge of the building, firing down at me. I ducked into a window frame, 1 flight away from him.
5: Get away from me, Dollar!
0: You know I won't, Rutherford. You missed by a mile. You'll have to come down. It's the end of the line for you.
5: Don't do anything foolish!
0: I'm coming up after you.
5: Come on, then. I'll be waiting for you.
3: Good shot, Dollar.
0: Can you walk?
3: No.
0: Why did you do it, Rutherford? You were clear. You were free. You didn't have to...
3: I didn't tell it all, Dollar. She told me tonight. Laughed at me. Said she was planning to run away with someone else when she got the insurance money.
0: Oh, I see.
3: She just used me all along.

Earl Rutherford died on the way to the receiving hospital. Mrs. Staley was dead when I got back to the apartment. Expense account item 5, $53. 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Item 6, same as item 1. 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Yours truly, Johnny Dollar.

0: Yours truly, Johnny Dollar, stars John Lund in the title role and was written by E. Jack Newman with music by Eddie Dunstetter. John Lund can currently be seen in the Universal International picture Just Across the Street. Featured in tonight's cast were Jack Moyles, Edgar Berrier, Peggy Weber, Mary Lansing, and John McIntyre. 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

0: The Linux Show, starring Nick Carter, Master Detective, presented by Acme, America's great producer of fine quality paints. This is the story of a man known the world over as one of the most daring and resourceful characters in the history of detective fiction. A man whose name has become a symbol of the triumph of right and justice over the sinister forces of crime and lawlessness. A man recognized as one of the great masters of deduction. Nick Carter, Master Detective. Today's curious case, the Museum Tragedy. Another exciting chapter dramatized from the life story of Nick Carter. In just a moment, we'll hear how Nick Carter discovered the solution to the mystery of the shattered watch and learned the secret of how and when the old watchman was killed. You know, the world moves fast nowadays. New progress is being made constantly, and it's only wise to take advantage of every improvement. That's why wise homemakers throughout America are welcoming the three great Linux home brighteners: Linux self-polishing wax, Linux cream polish, and Linux clear gloss. 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And now for today's strange case from the life of Nick Carter. As we pick up Nick and Patsy for today's story, we find them in Nick's car on their way home.
1: This is a fine time to be getting home, Nick. 3 o'clock in the morning.
2: Well, I'm sorry, Patsy. If I could have got away any sooner, I would have. But you know how police chiefs are when they get talking. The Chief Bronson was no exception.
1: I'll say. I thought he was going over every case he'd ever been up against. You know what I think, Nick?
2: No, but I'm happy to know that you do.
1: This is no hour for bum jokes, Nick.
2: All right, Patsy, what do you think?
1: I think that Bronson was just trying to get a free course in how to catch criminals according to the most up-to-date methods. He practically pumped you dry.
2: Don't I know it. There are times when you can't...
1: Nick, watch out!
2: Yes, I see him.
1: I hope you have your police badge with you. Looks as though we were pinched for speeding.
2: Don't worry until you have to.
3: Hey, you!
2: Yes, what's up, officer? Any trouble?
3: Trouble? I'll say so. Could you stop at the next telephone down the street and call police headquarters? Tell them to send some men up right away.
2: What's the matter?
3: The night watchman in the museum has been murdered.
2: Not Sam Hildred.
3: Yeah. You know him?
2: I should say I do. I've known him for years. How did it happen?
3: Must have been shot by a burglar. I tried to call headquarters from the museum, but the cook cut the wires, and I can't use the phone. Will you put in a call for me?
2: Certainly. Patsy, take the car and find a phone. Tell whoever's in charge to send some men up here at once.
1: Are you going to stay here, Nick?
2: Yes, maybe I can do something before they get here.
1: Okay.
2: The quicker we get on the trail, the better.
3: She called you Nick. You ain't Nick Carter, are you?
2: Yes, I am.
3: Glory be, that's a break for sure. Come inside, Mr. Carter, and see if you can help me find any good clues. I didn't take time to look.
2: Be right with you. All right, Patsy, get going.
1: Right, Nick. I'll be back as soon as I phone.
3: We'll have to go around the back door. Everything else is locked up.
2: Okay. What's your name, officer?
3: Bert, Mr. Carter.
2: Well, how'd you happen to find him, Bert?
3: Well, you see, this is my beat. I'm on the park detail. When I get through at 2 o'clock, I generally stop in and have a cup of tea with Sam Hildred. And that's what I did tonight. Sam wasn't in his office, so I waited for him, thinking he was making his rounds, maybe. But when he didn't show up after about a half hour, I went to look for him. And after I looked about 15 minutes, I found him with 3 bullet holes in him.
2: 3 bullet holes?
3: Yes. Somebody had it in for him, all right.
2: Anything else?
3: I looked around but couldn't find a soul. The place was deserted. Then I went back to his office to use the phone. But as I said, the wires had been cut. I didn't want to leave here until somebody came, so I stopped the first car that went by. It happened to be you.
2: Well, let's go in and see what we can find. Killer must have left some clues somewhere. They all do.

0: Not a pretty sight, is he?
1: No. Three bullet holes are never pretty to look at. Now, this is rather odd.
2: Well, what's that?
1: You notice how two of the bullets got him right near the heart? Both apparently fired from a distance. Either one would have killed him. Third shot got him in the abdomen. And that one was fired from up close.
0: Yeah. You can see where it burned his vest. That is a funny one. He must have wanted to be sure he was dead.
1: Yeah, looks as if there's a watch in this pocket where the bullet went through.
3: Yes.
1: The bullet smashed right through it. Stopped it at 2:27.
0: That tells us the time of the murder, all right. That's one clue we got anyway.
1: Apparently. Well, if this was done by a burglar, something must have been stolen. Let's see if there's anything missing.
0: I saw a broken display case when I was looking for Sam, Mr. Carter. Right over here.
1: Oh, yes. Card says, these exhibits from the Van de Vries collection. Van de Vries? Why, he's the most famous collector of Egyptian relics in the world. These things must be very valuable.
0: Can you see what's missing, Mr. Carter?
1: No. Something missing here in the center of the collection, but I didn't know what was there. We'll have to get the museum's curator to tell us that. Anything else gone?
0: I didn't see anything, but I wouldn't know either.
1: Well, let's have a look around. See if we can find anything out of... Well, here's a gun. Not much good to us, I'm afraid. The number's been filed off. As far as I can see, there are no prints on it either. Well, maybe some show up in the laboratory, but I doubt it from the looks. Yeah, this is the gun, all right. Three shots fired recently.
0: Somebody's coming, Mr. Carter.
4: This is very bad for our reputation, Lieutenant Riley.
5: Not all it's bad for. Oh, is that you, Nick?
1: Right first time, Riley. So they dragged you out of bed, did they?
5: Say they did. I wish murderers would be more considerate into their killing in the daytime. Nick, this is Mr. Steiner, the curator of the museum. I brought him along to see what's missing.
4: Oh, Mr. Carter, this is terrible. Such a thing hasn't happened here in 20 years. Do you know what's been taken?
1: No, I left that for you. Oh, your watchman is over here if you want to see him.
4: Merciful heavens! The Van de Vries case is broken open. The most valuable collection in our whole... Lieutenant Riley, The Ankatara scarab is gone.
1: The what is gone?
4: The Ankatara scarab. It's almost priceless. One of Mr. Van de Vries' most valuable pieces. One of the few remaining jewels in the Fifth Dynasty of Egypt. Worn by Princess Amun-Ra herself.
1: Oh, yes. Very important collector's item, wasn't it?
4: Oh, yes, yes. Only a collector would be interested. But it was priceless. No, oh, how can we ever explain to Mr. Van de Vries?
5: Cold-blooded old fish. More interested in how he's got to explain the theft of Van de Vries than he is in his dead watchman.
1: Well, Riley, to these old fossils, life and death mean very little. We live almost entirely in the past.
6: Ah, there you are, Lieutenant.
5: Oh, hello, Williams.
6: Well, what do you got here?
5: Look, you and McGlone go over everything. Get fingerprints if you can, and get plenty of pictures of the car.
6: Yeah, we know. Usual stuff. You don't have to tell us.
5: Well, get busy then. Did Doc Bradley come with you?
7: Yes, Riley, I'm here. Show me the body and let me get back to bed.
5: Yes, right over there, Doc. See what you can tell us.
7: I always do, don't I? Give me time, that's all.
5: Take all the time you need, but hurry it up.
7: Okay. Death was instantaneous.
5: Mm-hmm.
7: Any of the three bullets would have been fatal. Yeah. Been dead between 2 and 3 hours. Can't say definitely.
5: Okay.
7: Have to probe for the two bullets in his chest. With the others right near the surface.
5: What?
7: Hmm. Funny. Fired close to the body, but it didn't go very deep.
1: His watch stopped it, Doc. I have the watch here. Took it out of his pocket to examine it. No fingerprints on it, though.
5: What do you make of it, Nick?
1: Not much, yet.
5: Any ideas?
1: Always have ideas, Riley. Sometimes they're right, sometimes they're wrong.
5: Well, let's hear them.
1: Oh, no. Not until I know whether they are right or wrong.
8: You're going to spend the night here, Nick?
1: Oh, hello, Patsy. As a matter of fact, I've got all I can here, I think.
8: Let's go, then. It's not getting any earlier.
1: I know. Well, good night, Riley. I'll get in touch with you in the morning.
8: In the morning? What do you think it is now?
1: Correction accepted, Patsy. All right, Riley, I'll see you after breakfast.
5: Okay, Nick, but don't wait too long to eat that breakfast.

0: morning, Nick.
1: Oh, morning, Patsy. Didn't expect you for hours yet.
0: Well, I was going to sleep late, but I was too curious to find out about the murder.
1: The true professional instinct.
0: What are you doing, Nick?
1: Going through our files, trying to pick out all the crooks who'd be interested in stealing the missing scarab.
0: Well, would that be a special kind of crook?
1: Definitely, because there's only a very limited call for such things, and the thief would have to know where he was going to dispose of it before he stole it.
0: Oh, I see.
1: And only very few crooks would know where to get rid of a scarab after they got hold of it. Only a collector would be interested in buying it.
0: Have you found many names?
1: Only three so far.
0: Who are they?
1: Oh, just a minute. Shall I look through this last batch?
0: All right.
1: Just a few more cards. No. Guess these three represent the most likely-looking suspects.
0: What are their names?
1: Danny Mearson, Jim Powell, and Jack Grugner.
0: I don't seem to recognize any of those names, Nick.
1: No, we've had no active connection with any of them.
0: Oh?
1: Oh, Patsy, look in the other file, will you? See if you can find out where each of these three was last heard of.
0: Okay, Nick. What was that first name?
1: Danny Mearson.
0: Oh. Mearson. Here it is. He stole a rare old vase out of Senator Johnson's home 2 years ago and is now in state's prison.
1: Hmm. How about Jim Powell?
0: Jim Powell. He's doing time in Nevada for forgery and counterfeiting. His sentence has several years to run yet.
1: And Jack Grugner?
0: Grugner. He's wanted on a burglary charge by the Montana police. Disappeared 6 months ago and believed to be dead.
1: Well, Grugner wasn't the killer type anyway, so I guess we can count him out.
0: You can count the other two out, too, being as they're both in jail.
1: Well, that remains to be seen. Call Riley. Ask him if he knows anything about either Powell or Mearson.
0: Okay. Haven't you any other clues, Nick? This seems to be guesswork.
1: Eliminating suspects is never guesswork, Patsy. Part of the routine work that solves many a case. Where more spectacular means fail completely.
2: Police headquarters, Lieutenant Riley speaking.
0: Lieutenant, this is Patsy.
2: Oh, hello, Patsy. Hey, what's Nick doing? Still sleeping?
0: Indeed he's not. He's working on last night's murder.
2: Well, has he got anywhere?
0: We don't know yet. That's what I called you about.
2: Huh?
0: Do you know where either Danny Mearson or Jim Powell would be now? Our records show that they're both in prison.
2: Let me see here. Powell was in jail last I knew. We've had no word to the contrary. Oh, but Danny Mearson was let out on parole 2 days ago.
0: Just a minute. Nick, he says Mearson was let out on parole 2 days ago.
1: Oh, that's so. Very interesting.
2: Patsy, does Nick think maybe Danny did it?
0: Could be, Lieutenant, could be. But if I know Nick, he's not ready to say anything yet.
2: Well, tell him to hurry up. If he don't, I'll go ahead and solve the case myself.
0: Do you have any clues, Lieutenant?
2: Well, you see, of course we do.
0: Well, good for you, Lieutenant. Now, you let Nick know when you catch the murderer.
2: Why, you little...
0: Goodbye, Lieutenant.
1: So Danny Mason's free again, huh? Well, he'll be needing money if I know him. And in 2 days... Yes, he could line up a customer for the scarab. He'd need money in a hurry. He always was a snappy dresser. He used to be known as the Dude. And he couldn't buy any snappy outfits than what the prison would give him when he left.
0: But you've got nothing against him, Nick. You can't have him picked up on suspicion without something to go on.
1: True enough, but I can call on him and see what he has to say.
0: If you can find him.
1: He always used to stay at the old Santley house. And even if he did do it, he'd probably be so sure he left no clues behind him that I shouldn't be surprised if we found him at the Santley house now. Call Riley. Tell him to meet me there in half an hour.

0: Well?
1: Hello, Danny. You mind if we come in?
0: What's this all about?
1: Just a little visit. You want to look over your apartment.
0: Yeah? Got a warrant to search it?
1: We sure have.
0: What's the idea, anyway?
1: Well, are you going to invite us in, or do we have to knock you down and climb over you?
0: All right, all right. Come on in.
1: Come on, Nick. We are invited in.
2: Thanks.
1: Take a look around, Nick. I'll keep an eye on our friend Danny here.
2: Right, Riley.
0: I was just dressing to go out. You wouldn't mind if I don't stop just because you're here?
1: Not at all, not at all. Just go right ahead as if you was all alone.
0: Thanks. What are you looking for?
1: Just a little thing that disappeared last night.
0: Yeah? Well, whatever it is, you won't find it here.
1: Yeah, that's sure a snappy shirt you're wearing, Danny. Pretty expensive, ain't it?
0: So what?
1: Oh, nothing at all, nothing at all. Pretty classy tie, too. You must be in the dough.
0: Look, can't I wear a decent shirt and tie without the cops making cracks about it?
1: Sure, sure. I was just thinking it, huh? You find anything, Nick?
2: No, not a thing.
0: See, I told you, you're nuts, both of you.
2: Maybe we are, but I'm not convinced yet. Well, Danny, pretty snappy get-up. What the well-dressed man will wear. But why didn't you wash your face?
0: Wash my face?
1: It's filthy dirty.
2: Better wash it before you go out.
0: Oh, what if there's a little dirt there? I'll fix it later. I gotta go now.
2: Why don't you wash it now, Danny?
0: Why don't you let me alone? I'll wash it when I'm good and ready.
2: Danny, you're going to wash your face before you leave this room.
0: Oh. All right, if you feel that way about it, but I can't see...
3: Look out, Riley!

0: Nick insists that Danny Mearson wash his face, and Danny objects strongly to doing so. What is behind this, and who shot who and why? We'll see in just a moment. 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And now back to our story. Nick has just insisted that Danny Mearson, suspected of the murder of the watchman at the museum, wash his face. Danny grudgingly agrees. Suddenly...
1: I warned you, Danny. You'll have to learn to shoot faster and straighter than that before you can hope to get away with that kind of a trick.
2: You shot my hand off.
1: I just shot the gun out of your hand. You'll live to go to the chair.
2: For what?
1: For murdering the museum watchman and stealing the Ankotara scarab.
2: I never heard of it.
3: Hey, what hit me? Ooh, the...
1: You're okay, Riley. Danny tried to make a getaway and started by knocking you out, but he didn't get far.
3: Why, that dirty, low-down thieving.
1: You sound more like yourself now. Can you hold a gun, Riley?
3: Can I hold a... on him? I'll say I can.
1: Good. Keep your eye on Danny while I see why he didn't want to wash his face.
3: Huh? You mean there really was a reason why he objected to...
1: I'm sure there was. Ah, I'll say there was. See here, Riley? The Ankotara scarab.
3: Huh? The scarab? It looks more like a beetle to me.
1: That's what it is, Riley. A sacred Egyptian beetle.
3: Where was it, Nick?
1: Right where I thought it would be, in the drain pipe in the basin, suspended by a thread. Just about filled the drain pipe. Danny knew that if he ran the water, we might wonder why it didn't run off as fast as it should. And he wasn't going to take that chance if he could help it.
3: Well, Danny, how about that? Will you confess to the killing now?
2: No, you can take me in for having stolen goods in my possession, but I don't know anything about any killing. Besides, I got an alibi.
3: So, you got an alibi, eh? Well, you're coming down to headquarters with...

0: You still think that Danny Mason killed him, Nick?
1: I feel sure he did that. Whether we can prove it or not depends on how strong his alibi is.
0: You can fake an alibi, can't you?
1: Yes, of course you can. I feel sure that's what Danny's done. But we won't know and...
0: Oh, excuse me. Nick Carter's office.
2: Is Nick there, Patsy?
0: Oh, yes, Lieutenant. Here you are, Nick.
1: Oh. Yes, what'd you find out, Riley?
2: Danny's alibi is watertight, Nick. We can't beat it.
1: You're sure of that?
2: Positive. The watchman was killed at 2:27, according to his watch. And between 2:15 and 2:30, Danny was in an all-night drugstore 3 miles from the museum. Clark remembers him and remembers the time positively. And to make it worse, the cop on the beat stopped in there at 2:20 and talked to him. The cop knows Danny and swears to the time.
1: It isn't possible, Riley. Danny did it. I know it.
2: Well, I don't know about that, Nick. Seems to me like there's several other people who might be guilty as well as Danny.
1: You say there's no question about the time.
2: Not a bit, Nick. The cop and the clerk both swear he was there in the drugstore at 2:20 last night drinking coffee.
1: I suppose the time shown on the watch when it stopped is a plant.
2: Just try telling a jury that Danny did it, but that the watch was wrong when the old guy was shot. They'd never swallow that. You know it.
1: Yes, yes, I know it, Riley. But I believe that's what happened just the same.
2: Until you find some way to prove it, it don't mean nothing, Nick.
1: All right, well, I'll find some way to prove it.
2: We should look, Nick, but make it fast.
1: All right. So long.
0: Did he say Danny's alibi is good, Nick?
1: An airtight alibi, apparently. But I don't believe it.
0: Why are you so sure he did it, Nick? He could be innocent.
1: No, Patsy, he couldn't. For one thing, he started swearing he had an alibi before he knew what it was all about. Another thing, the watchman was shot twice from a distance and one close too. And it was the close-up shot that wrecked the watch.
0: You mean the watchman was killed first and that the killer set the watch ahead, then shot him again so as to establish his alibi?
1: That's exactly what I think happened. I'll try tell that to a jury.
0: Yeah, it would be pretty hard to believe unless you know more about crooks than most juries do. How could you prove a thing like that, Nick?
1: I don't know, Patsy, but there must be some way.
0: Well, if there is, Nick, you'll find it.
1: Well, I hope so. I'm going to do my darndest, anyway. Well, let's go back to the museum. Maybe we overlooked something there that'll give us the answer.

0: Is there anything else you'd like to see, Mr. Carter?
1: No, no. I think not, Mr. Steiner. I've gone over everything here in the vicinity of the murder with a fine-tooth comb.
0: And you find nothing that helps establish the murderer's identity?
1: No, nothing at all. No fingerprints on the case where the Van der Vries collection was. No marks of any kind anywhere.
2: But you still feel sure that Danny Nearson is guilty?
1: I'll stake my reputation on it. I've got to find some way to break down his alibi.
2: Nick, could you try a lie detector on him?
1: Oh, no, Patsy. Unfortunately, too many people still believe that a lie detector is only a makeshift and not real evidence.
2: They do?
1: They don't believe that a wiggly line running across the chart can mean anything definite.
0: No, but we scientists know better than that. And take our seismograph, for example. From the wiggly line that the pen on the seismograph makes, we can tell...
1: Seismograph?
0: Yes.
1: You have one here? In the museum?
0: Why, yes, we do. Why?
1: Where is it?
0: We're in the next room here, just the other side of the Egyptian exhibit.
1: Good.
0: But why are you so interested in that?
1: Dr. Steiner, that seismograph of yours is going to prove Nearson guilty of the murder.
3: Well, Nick, we're all here, just as you wanted. What's up?
4: Yes, Mr. Carter. I demand to know why my client, Mr. Nearson, has been brought here to Lieutenant Riley's office. Now, he's admitted being a receiver of stolen goods, but he's guilty of nothing else.
1: All right, Mr. Amberley. Let's get right down to the facts. You say your client is guilty of nothing but receiving stolen goods.
4: I do. And I protest against your...
1: I'll do the talking now. You claim that Mearson could not have stolen the scarab and murdered the watchman because at the time the murder and theft were apparently committed, he was engaged in conversation with a policeman and a drug clerk some 3 miles from the museum.
4: That's right. Absolutely right. And it's a terrible outrage.
1: Amberley, did you notice that I used the word apparently when I spoke of the time the murder was committed?
4: Well?
1: I did that purposely. The watchman's timepiece was set ahead by Mearson to establish an alibi for himself.
5: That's a lie. It ain't true.
4: Oh, that's ridiculous.
1: Not quite as ridiculous as you might think. The evidence I have here is unemotional, truthful, and positive. It's a seismographic chart.
4: A what?
5: What's that?
3: Yeah, Nick, well, what in the name of the far science is a seismographic
1: chart?

0: What?
1: Yes. I'll tell you. In the room next to the Egyptian collection is a seismograph.
0: Huh?
1: It's an instrument used to detect earthquake tremors, and it's so sensitive that it'll record even the slightest disturbance. I have here the chart that was made on the seismograph at the museum last night.
2: Oh, all this is most irregular.
1: So's murder, Mr. Ramberly. Now notice. At 12:45, there was a slight tremor, or trembling of the earth, due to some distant earthquake.
2: Hmm.
1: At 1:05, 5 minutes past one, there were two sharp eruptions in the immediate vicinity. The reason for them is not definitely determined, but they could have been caused either by nearby blasting or by the reports of a gun shot off in the next room.
0: Huh?
1: And there was no blasting done last night.
2: Oh, get to the point, Carter. My time is valuable.
1: Human life is valuable, too. The next thing this chart shows is that at 1:17, 17 minutes past 1, 12 minutes after the first two shots, there was another sharp report recorded. And from then on, until 15 minutes before 6, the line is straight as a die. Which means, simply, that no shots were fired in the museum between 1:17 and 5:45 in the morning.
3: Then that means that the watchman was shot and killed at 5 minutes past 1. Danny turned his watch ahead and shot him again at 17 minutes past 1, which gave him plenty of time to get to the drugstore and set up his alibi.
4: Oh, Nick, that's wonderful. It's as good as a lie detector.
2: But that doesn't prove
5: that's
2: that...
5: That's for you, Samberly. They got me.
2: But Danny...
5: It all happened just like they said. I swiped the scar, but the old guy caught me as I came out of the room, so I had to bump him off. And I fixed the watch to give me an alibi. They got me licked with that
1: thing. Let's call it a truth machine, Danny, because that's what it really is. It tells the truth. And in this case, makes others tell the truth, too. A wonderful machine, Danny. A wonderful machine.
6: 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And now let's hear from Nick Carter himself. You know, Nick, science is wonderful, isn't it?
1: Yes, Ken, you're right. And our story next week is further proof of that fact.
6: How's that, Nick?
1: It was a scientific explanation of why the wound in the dead man's body was made the way it was that gave me my first real clue to his murder.
4: And when the dead man just walked into the office, sat down in a chair, and died without saying a word, well, you can see how badly we needed clues.
6: What do you call the story, Nick?
1: I call it short-range murder.
6: Nick Carter, Master Detective, is copyrighted by Street & Smith Publications, Incorporated. Lon Clark is starred as Nick with Helen Choate as Patsy. Original music is played by Lou White. Any resemblance in these programs to actual persons living or dead is purely coincidental. The entire program was written and directed by Jock McGregor.

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13: Dragnet, the documented drama of an actual crime. For the next 30 minutes, in cooperation with the Los Angeles Police Department, you will travel step by step on the side of the law through an actual case transcribed from official police files. From beginning to end, from crime to punishment, Dragnet is the story of your police force in action.
14: It was Monday, January 14th. It was raining in Los Angeles. We were working the night watch out of robbery detail. My partner's Frank Smith. The boss is Chief of Detectives Thad Brown. My name's Friday. We were on our way out from the office, and it was 11:47 p.m. when we got to 7982 Oakwood Avenue. Front door.
15: What is it?
14: Police officers, we'd like to see Miss Griffin.
15: How do I know?
14: Beg your pardon?
15: How do I know you're cops?
14: Here's our identification.
15: Hand it here.
14: Pardon?
15: Pass it through the door. I want to see it good.
14: All right, there you are.
15: Yeah.
16: What do you think?
14: Well, your guess is as good as mine.
15: Come on in.
14: Thank you.
15: Hurry up. Don't let all the rain in.
16: Yes, ma'am.
14: What if I have my identification back, please?
15: Take your coats off right here. I don't want you tracking water through the house.
14: All right, could I have that identification card?
15: You don't mind my being so careful about what's happened here. I've got to take all precautions, you know.
16: Yes, ma'am.
15: Come on into the sitting room.
14: I'll take that card. Thank
15: you. Which one of you is Sergeant Friday?
14: I am.
15: You're the one who called.
14: That's right.
15: Who's he?
14: It's my partner, Frank Smith.
15: Well, sit down. Here's your card.
14: Thank you.
15: Get you anything? Cup of coffee? Maybe some hot cocoa?
16: No,
14: thank you.
15: Well, suit yourself. What is it you want?
14: We understand you know Mrs. Kieran.
15: We're neighbors.
14: Mm-hmm. Maybe you can tell us what happened here tonight.
15: Seems like you'd have the story, being cops and all.
14: Well, we'd like to hear you tell it, ma'am.
15: All right. I was here tonight watching the TV, just gone out to the kitchen to get a plate of snacks for the late show. You know, kind of like to munch.
14: Mm-hmm.
15: Well, all of a sudden, I heard this scream real loud. I wasn't watching the television right then, so at first I thought it was from the set, you know, like a drama.
16: Yes, ma'am.
15: Didn't think nothing about it right then. Got myself all settled for the movie, and then I heard another scream. That's when I knew there was something wrong.
14: How's that?
15: There was a quiz on the television. No reason for any screams. Right then, there was another one. Then I knew it was from next door.
14: Yeah.
15: So I got my coat and umbrella and went over there.
14: I see.
15: Knocked on the door, but didn't get no answer. Well, I went into the house. All dark, not a light on. Went right in and called to Mrs. Kieran. Called to her.
14: Mm-hmm.
15: Didn't answer, but I could kind of hear something. Off to the back of the place.
16: Uh-huh.
15: Sounded like somebody crying. Sounded like a whimper, soft.
14: Yeah.
15: It came from the back of the house in the bedroom.
14: You didn't see anybody else in the house when you went in, did you?
15: If I had, I'd have told you before this.
14: Go ahead, please.
15: I got to the bedroom and opened the door. I couldn't see anything at first.
14: Uh-huh.
15: Then I was about to go on in, and this man jumped out at me.
16: He was in the bedroom, was he?
15: Yeah, must have been hiding in the dark and heard me coming, and he got back so I wouldn't see him. Then when I opened the door, he jumped right out, almost scared me to death.
14: Well, what did he do?
15: Just jumped at me and ran out of the house, right through the front door. I heard it slam.
14: Mm-hmm.
15: And then I heard the crying again. It was sort of off to one side of the room. I couldn't see right away where it was coming from.
16: Uh-huh.
15: I turned on the light, and right away I saw her. She was laying on the floor.
14: Yes, ma'am.
15: Oh, it was just terrible. Room was all tore up. Things all thrown around, a real mess, and her laying right there in the middle of it, all beat up. Looked like whoever done it had tried to kill her.
14: What'd you do then?
15: Called the police. Dialed O, told the operator to send the policeman. Wasn't long before they was here. It seemed like there was 100 of them all over the place.
14: All right, Mr. Griffin. I wonder if you can give us a description of the man you saw.
15: Other officers asked me the same thing. There isn't much I can tell you. Just all of a sudden, he was there, and then he was gone.
16: You're pretty sure it was a man, though, huh?
15: Certainly. I guess I know a man when I see one. Been married to one for 22 years.
16: Yes, ma'am. Can you tell us anything about him?
15: I just got a glimpse of him. Not good. I can't tell you anything but how he looked. He was standing in the dark when I come in. Next thing I knew, he jumped past me and went out the front door.
16: Yes, ma'am.
14: Would you know him again if you saw him?
15: I don't think so. Just a glimpse, that's all.
14: Mm-hmm.
15: Sure like to help. There isn't much more I can tell you.
14: All right, ma'am.
15: How is Mrs. Karen? She going to be okay?
14: Well, she'll be in the hospital for a few days, but she's going to be all right.
15: Isn't she able to tell you something about the man who did this?
14: No, ma'am.
15: Seems like she'd be able to describe him. Must have been there for a good half hour.
14: How do you figure that?
15: Must have been at least that long from the time I heard the first scream till I got over there. First off, I didn't think it was real. Thought it was on television.
14: Yes, ma'am, you told us.
15: Must have been a half hour.
16: Mm-hmm. Now, did Mrs. Karen have any enemies that you knew of?
15: Well, there's some people who didn't like her. A couple right here in the neighborhood, but none of them that would do a thing like this.
14: How'd she and her husband seem to get along?
15: Well, you mean, did they have any fights?
14: Yes, that's right.
15: All the time. Seemed like they was always battling about something.
14: Would you know what caused the arguments?
15: Oh, mostly about her and other men. He thought she was running around on him. He used to fight about it. A couple of times he said if she didn't stop, he's going to kill her.
14: Was that true?
15: You mean about her and the men?
14: Yes.
15: Well, might have been, for all I know. I didn't pay much mind to their troubles. Seems like I had too many things to keep me busy without getting mixed up in their problems.
14: All right, Miss Griffin, we'll leave our card with you. If you remember anything you think we'd be interested in, we'd appreciate a call from you.
15: If I think of anything, you get one.
16: Thank you, ma'am.
15: Don't it seem kind of funny to you?
14: Well, what's that?
15: How Mrs. Kieran can't tell you anything about the fella? Don't that strike you kind of odd?
14: How do you mean?
15: Well, if somebody is in my house for that long, I'd be able to tell something about him. Something for sure.
14: Mm-hmm.
15: I guess if the light's off, maybe she couldn't see. And then again...
14: Yes, ma'am?
15: Maybe she don't want to tell you.
14: Frank and I drove back to the office and put in a call to Georgia Street Receiving Hospital. We talked to Dr. Sebastian and found that the victim had recovered to the point where she could be moved to her own hospital. We also talked with the officers who were with her. They told us that the woman hadn't given them any new information and that they still hadn't been able to contact her husband. While I checked the crime lab, Frank went down the hall and ran the names Irene and Tom Kieran through R&I. 2:14 a.m., we met back in the squad room.
16: How'd it go in the crime lab?
14: Oh, I got it all here. You want to take a look?
16: Yeah.
14: Beginning to look like we got a good case against the husband.
16: Yeah?
14: You know, here. Here's a picture of the room. The woman was found about here. See?
16: Mm-hmm.
14: You can see the way the stuff's scattered all around the place, all through here.
16: Yeah. It looks like robbery.
14: Well, he wanted to look that way, maybe.
16: What do you mean?
14: Well, on the dresser drawer here, the boys from the crime lab found $120 in cash. All the thief had to do was open the drawer, and he'd have seen it, too.
16: Oh. Well, how about the entrance?
14: It's something else that doesn't seem to gel. They checked all the windows and doors. There's no sign of any breaking. She must have opened the door for the thief.
16: Well, that means it was somebody Mrs. Kiernan knew, huh?
14: Yeah, it kind of looks that way.
16: Anything else we can use?
14: No. Take a look here. Here's a picture of a footprint Lee Jones found in the earth beside the path. The way it looks, the thief left the path when he ran from the house and stepped in the soft dirt.
16: Do us any good?
14: No, not much. The ground was wet. Must have been a good impression, but the rain broke down the walls. It's not much good to us now.
16: That's it, huh?
14: Yeah. Leighton Prince didn't come up with anything. How'd you do?
16: Well, nothing on the woman. Husband's got an arrest record.
14: Yeah.
16: Got it right here. Mrs. Karen had him pinched 18 months ago on a beating charge. Refused to prosecute. Same thing a year ago. And here, besides her complaints, he's been booked for ADW and suspicion 211.
14: Done any big time?
16: No, never drew a conviction.
14: Hmm.
16: Now, Joe, thing I don't understand, if it was her husband, why doesn't she beef him? He wasn't worried about having him arrested before.
14: I don't know.
16: There's something wrong about it.
14: Well, there's got to be an answer someplace. You tagged the stats office?
16: Yeah, I gave them what we had on the guy. They're going to start a run on the MO in the morning. Better get the rest of this information down to him.
14: Yeah, we can drop it off on the way out, huh?
16: Right.
14: You got that list of the husband's friends?
16: Uh-huh.
14: Well, let's talk to them. Maybe they can tell us where he is.
16: Okay.
14: Hot shot. I'll get it.
16: What is it?
14: Stats office is going to have to wait, I guess.
16: Huh?
14: 1824 Studio Court.
16: Well, that's a couple of blocks from Kieran's. What's the call?
14: Woman slugged. We left the office and we drove over to the address, code 3. It was a small house set well back on the lot. When we got there, a felony car out of Hollywood Division had already arrived and the crime lab had been called. The victim was identified as a Mrs. Milo Hudson, age 42. An ambulance was dispatched from Hollywood Receiving Hospital and she was given first aid. She'd been beaten about the head and shoulders. As soon as the attendants had finished, Frank and I talked to her.
16: If you'll just tell us what happened, please.
17: Awful thing. Most awful thing ever happened to me.
14: Yes, ma'am. Did you get a good look at the man?
17: Pretty good. Not real good, but I did see him.
14: Could you describe him for us?
17: How do you mean?
14: Well, how tall was he?
17: I guess about as tall as you.
14: Be about 5'11"?
17: If that's how tall you are.
14: Yes, ma'am. How about his weight? Was he heavy or light?
17: About like him.
16: That'd be about 180, huh?
17: I guess so. I don't know, but I guess that's about what it is.
14: What about his face? Did you see that?
17: Yes, sir. Got a good look.
14: You'd know him again if you saw him, would you?
17: I certainly would. Never forget that face. Not if I live to be 100, I'll never forget it.
14: Now, could you give us a good description of him?
17: Had dark hair, almost black, kind of curly. Little wave right here in front.
14: Mm-hmm.
17: Had blue eyes. Dark blue, might have been kind of hazel color. Dark.
14: Mm-hmm. Was he clean shaven?
17: You mean, did he have a mustache?
14: Yes, ma'am.
17: No, didn't have anything like that.
14: Mm-hmm. Was there anything about him that might make it easier for us to identify him?
17: I don't think I know what you mean.
14: Well, did he have any scars, any birthmarks, anything like that?
17: Let me think. Seems there was something, but I can't remember what.
16: This man say anything to you?
17: Not at first. When he came in, he didn't say a word, just pointed the gun at me and motioned back into the house, like he wanted me to get back there.
16: Uh-huh, but he did say something to you later, is that right?
17: Yes. Well, we got to the bedroom, and he started to go through the place. I told him he better get out, because my husband will be coming in any minute.
16: I see.
17: He smiled and said he knew George didn't get home till 4:30.
14: He used your husband's name, did he?
17: Yes. Come think of it, he did. I didn't pay much attention to it before, but he did.
14: Do you think you ever saw that man before?
17: Not that I remember.
14: But you're sure you'd know him if you saw him again?
17: I sure would. See, I remember what it was about him.
14: Yes?
17: You know, you wanted something about him that'd make it easier to tell if he was the right man?
14: That's right.
17: He had a scar. Small one right here, by his eye. Made it look like his left eye was real big. Gave him a funny look.
14: Mm-hmm.
17: Is that what you meant?
14: Yes, ma'am.
16: I wonder if you'd come down to City Hall and go through some pictures for us.
17: Well, I want to do everything I can to help. I'm supposed to check with my doctor. If he says it's all right, I'll be there. When would you want me?
16: Well, if you could make it in the morning.
17: If the doctor says it's all right, I'll be there.
16: Okay, thanks, Mrs. Hudson.
14: We can send a car for you if you like.
17: Might be better if you did. George likes to sleep late and I don't drive.
14: All right, ma'am. We'll call you in the morning.
17: Sure hope you can catch the person who's done this. Lord knows how many more people he's going to hurt.
14: Yes, ma'am.
17: Just seems to know all about people. When they're going to be alone and all, seems to know all about him.
14: Mm-hmm.
17: Knew right where everything in his house was all the way. Knew right down to a T.
16: You're sure you never saw him before, is that right?
17: Positive. You don't forget that kind of face. See it once and you remember it all your life.
14: Was there been anybody new in the neighborhood?
17: I don't understand what you mean.
14: Well, like any salesman, door-to-door canvassers, anything like that.
17: Residential neighborhood like this, there's always somebody around trying to sell something. Must be a couple of people a day come to the door. But I'm sure the man who hit me wasn't one of them.
14: All right, ma'am. Thank you very much.
17: Not at all, Sergeant. I want to do all I can to help you get him.
14: Mm-hmm.
17: Do you have any idea who he is, where to find him?
14: Not very much, Miss Hudson.
17: Terrible to think about it. A man like that roaming the streets. Woman isn't safe in her own home anymore.
16: We'll get to him, ma'am.
17: I should hope so. But what do we do in the meantime? Just sit here and wait for this lunatic to kick the doors down?
14: Well, we'll do everything we can.
17: Awful. I'll never forget how he came in here, shoved me around. Just never forget it.
14: Well, that makes you even.
17: What?
14: He won't either. We got out a supplemental broadcast carrying a description of the suspect, and then we continued to talk to the latest victim. She was unable to come up with any additional information. 4:30 a.m. The crew from the crime lab finished up their investigation, and Frank and I went back to the office. We left the description of the suspect at the stats office, and we asked R&I to check the oddity file for a possible identification on the scar that the suspect had. 5:21 a.m. We signed out of the office. The next day at 9:26 a.m., we met with Chief Brown and Captain Donahoe, and we went over the case with them. Because of the method of operation used, it became apparent that the thief was acquainted with the habits of the people in the neighborhood. Two additional teams of men were assigned to the case, and they began to canvass the area for information on people who appeared to be loitering in the vicinity. It was also decided to assign three more police units to patrol the streets during the night hours. We checked all FI cards that had been filed in the area. That afternoon, Milo Hudson came down to the office and went through the mug books, but she was unable to make an identification. She was shown pictures of Tom Curran, the husband of the first victim, but she stated positively that he was not the man who'd beaten her. The list of possibles came back from the stats office and was checked without result. A week went by. In spite of the additional men involved, the suspect hit three more times. In each case, the M.O. was the same. In each case, he escaped. However, we were able to get a little more information on him. We had the artist in Crime Analysis Division draw up a composite picture of the suspect, and we had it distributed to all officers in the city. The daily papers ran it on their front pages. Thursday, January 24th, 5:20 p.m. Frank and I got back to the office from dinner.
16: I want to call Faye and tell her it looks like a late night.
14: All right, I'll check the book.
16: Anything?
14: No. We call her from Pinky.
16: Yeah?
14: He and Leitner talked to that magazine salesman.
16: Check out?
14: No, the guy just got in town a couple of days ago. Description's pretty far off.
16: Oh.
14: I got it. Robbery Friday. Yes, ma'am, that's right. Mm-hmm. Well, we can take it. All right. What's that address again? Yes, that's Studio Court. Yes, ma'am, we'll be right out. No, don't do anything. If he wants to leave, don't try to stop him. That's right, we'll be right there. Woman out on Studio Court.
16: Yeah.
14: Says she thinks the suspect's in her house now.
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14: Frank and I left the office and drove over to the address we'd been given on the phone. As we pulled up in front of the house, we could see a man standing on the porch. We got out of the car and we went up the walk. At the front door, we met the woman who'd called. She said that the man had rung the doorbell and had tried to force his way into the house. She went on to say that her husband wasn't home and that she'd managed to stall the man until we got there. We took him back to the city hall and talked to him in the interrogation room. He identified himself as Victor Nadell. Frank went down the hall to run him through records and identification.
21: A lot of trouble you guys are causing me. No reason for all this.
14: What were you doing at that house?
21: Trying to earn a living.
14: You have to force your way in to do that?
21: That old broad's off her rocker. I didn't try to get into the place.
14: She says you did.
21: She's flipped.
14: What do you do for a living?
21: I work. You know another way?
14: What kind of work?
21: Salesman.
14: What do you sell?
21: Right now I'm selling lots.
14: Real estate?
21: Yeah.
14: Where?
21: Tract out in the desert.
14: Who do you work for?
21: I don't think I'm going to tell you that. You're not going to get them in no trouble.
14: We're going to find out anyway. Now, why don't you save yourself a lot of grief and tell us?
21: You get paid, you dig it out.
14: You ever been arrested?
21: A couple of times.
14: Where?
21: Oklahoma.
14: What for?
21: Call it hijacking.
14: Robbery?
21: Same thing.
14: You ever do any time?
21: No, they couldn't nail it down.
14: Where do you live?
21: Got a room down on East 5th, room and privileges.
14: Who do you work for?
21: That's your job.
14: How long you been in town?
21: A couple of months.
14: You been working for this real estate company since you got here?
21: Yeah, I got the job a couple of days after I got off the train.
14: How'd you get it?
21: Answered an ad.
14: You ever see that woman out on Studio Court before?
21: No.
14: You don't know her.
21: I told you.
14: She'd have no reason to tie a bad beef on you, would she?
21: She's doing it, ain't she?
14: It's kind of silly without any reason, isn't it?
21: Well, she's a woman. That's all I need.
14: All right, empty your pockets out on the table here.
21: Why?
14: Come on. We're not playing games here. Empty your pockets.
21: Hey, what's this all about? What are you guys trying to prove with all this strong
14: We're trying to find out why you wanted to break into that house.
21: I told you I didn't break into the house. That old harpy's out of her mind to tell you a thing like that. I don't know why, but she's got it in for me. Wants to see me get into trouble.
14: You said you didn't know her.
21: That's right.
14: You never saw her before.
21: That's what I said.
14: And why'd she build a thing like this?
21: I told you I don't know. It's a lie. I walked up to the door and asked if I could talk to her. Just try to talk to her. Right away, she starts yelling at me to get away, get off the property.
14: Why didn't you leave then?
21: I wanted to make a sale.
14: You must have figured she wasn't interested.
21: Well, I needed to make a sale. I haven't been doing too good. I had to make a sale or I'd have lost my job.
14: That's the reason to act like a tough guy, isn't it?
21: All I did was try to talk to her, talk her into buying
14: a lot.
21: Well,
14: you got a funny way of doing it.
21: I thought maybe she was going to call the police, make a complaint. If she'd have done that, I'd have lost my job, sure.
14: And that's all there is to it.
21: I'm telling you the truth. You got to believe me.
14: You been working in the neighborhood before?
21: No, it's the first time. I've been kind of sick the last week. This is the first time out for me. First time I've been around here.
14: Where'd you work before?
21: Westlake area.
14: You ever have any trouble there?
21: No, none.
14: Why'd you make the switch then?
21: Just thought I'd try a new territory, see if I could make up for the week I lost.
14: Mm-hmm. You got anybody who'll back up this story for you?
21: People at my rooming house, I'll tell you. They'll say I was there all week, some kind of flu, they'll tell you.
22: Joe?
14: Yeah.
22: See you in a minute.
14: Yeah.
21: You want me to wait here?
14: That's right. Just sit there. What do you got?
23: Well, looks like we nailed the wrong guy.
14: What do you figure?
23: Call just came in. Radio car picked up a fella out on Rosewood Avenue.
14: Yeah.
23: Caught him in a house trying to beat a woman to death.
14: How about the description?
23: Matches the suspect right down the line.
14: Victor Nadell was booked in at the main jail pending further investigation. We were unable to connect him with any robbery, but Perry Thomas of the city attorney's office issued a complaint charging violation of section 415 of the penal code. At 7:46 p.m., the suspect we'd gotten a call about arrived at the city hall. He was fingerprinted and checked through R&I. We found that he'd served a year and a day in New York State for breaking and entering.
23: He'd served a sentence in the state of Washington on similar charges. Physically, he matched the description we'd gotten from the victims. While Pinky Meade and Dee Leitner contacted the women and asked them to come down to the office, Frank and I questioned the suspect. Rudolph Marnell, is that your true name?
0: Yes, sir.
23: Where do you live?
0: My home's out in Hollywood.
23: It's a big place. Narrow it down, will you?
0: Ledgewood Drive, 2917.
1: You ever been arrested?
0: Yeah, you know that. It was a mistake, though.
23: Both times?
0: Well, the second time was because of the first.
1: What do you mean by that?
0: Now, once you've done time, it seems like anything goes wrong, the cops are on your back, just like this.
23: Mm-hmm. You want to tell us what happened out there tonight?
0: You mean on Rosewood?
23: That's right.
0: Big misunderstanding.
23: Well, you tell us about it, will you?
0: I wanted to use her phone. I don't know. I guess she got scared about something. All I wanted to do was make a call.
23: How'd you ask her?
0: Regular way. Told her I was in trouble. Asked if I could phone. Next thing I know, she's screaming up a storm. There's cops all around me.
1: According to this report, you didn't stop when you were told. Is that right?
0: I guess so.
1: Well, is it or isn't it?
0: Yeah.
1: Why'd you run?
0: Well, I didn't know what was going on. I got a record. I had enough to do with cops to last me the rest of my life. As soon as I heard the sirens, I took off. I guess I didn't hear that cop tell me to stop.
1: Yeah, kind of hard to believe.
0: Well, you believe the woman who says I tried to slug her. You believe her, but you don't believe me. You see, that's what I meant.
23: What's that?
0: Well, as soon as you fall once, there's a dozen cops right behind you all the time waiting to stomp on you.
23: You ever figure that you helped build it that way?
0: Well, it reads good, but you ain't got nobody on your tail.
23: All right. Now tell us again about tonight.
0: I told the cops who picked me up. I told the cop who fingerprinted me. I already told you once. Now, how many times you want to hear it?
23: Until we get it the right way.
0: Well, how are you going to know?
23: We'll find it. Come on. We'll go down to the interrogation room. Go ahead. Down this way.
1: Go ahead, right in there.
23: Sit down. All right, Marnell, now let's clean it up.
0: What do you mean?
23: You know we're going to have no trouble making you on these things. We got the victims on their way down here now. As soon as they identify you, you've had it. So save yourself a lot of time and trouble if you cop out now.
0: I'd like to give you a hand, Sergeant. I really would, but there's nothing I can do. I don't know what you're talking about.
23: All right. What were you doing on January 10th?
0: 10th?
23: That's right.
0: What day was it?
23: Thursday.
0: Gee, I don't know. It's a long time ago. It's hard to remember.
1: How about the 11th?
0: Same. I don't remember.
23: 14th?
0: Yeah, I can tell you about that.
23: All right, go ahead.
0: I got through work and went home. Met the wife, we had dinner, took in a show.
23: You can prove that?
0: Well, sure, ask my wife, she'll tell you.
23: All right, how about Wednesday the 16th?
0: Blank.
1: You don't remember what you were doing on the 16th of January?
0: No, is it important?
1: It's going to be for you.
23: How about the 17th?
0: That'd be Thursday?
23: That's right.
0: I stayed home and watched the wrestling on television.
23: You can prove that, can you?
0: Sure, had some people in to watch the matches.
23: Give us their names, will you?
0: Yeah.
1: Who was wrestling that night?
0: Well, you want them all or just the main?
1: Well, how about the semi-windup?
0: Let me think. Yeah, it was a tag team match between the McLean brothers and the South Twins.
1: You're sure?
0: I'm positive.
23: How about the 19th? What'd you do then?
0: 19th. That would be
23: Saturday.
0: Well, I'm off Saturday. I don't remember too good. Probably came home, sat around the house, drank beer and loafed.
23: Mm-hmm. That was Saturday the 19th.
0: Yeah, the 19th.
1: How about Monday the 21st?
0: I bowl that night.
23: Where?
0: Lane's out on Sunset.
23: Bowl there all the time?
0: Yeah.
23: You bowl every Monday night?
0: No, not every week. Usually it's on Tuesday.
23: Why'd you change this week?
0: Well, some of the guys couldn't make it Tuesday, so we changed the day.
23: Mm-hmm. Anything special to you about January 14th, 17th, 21st?
0: Now, what do you mean special?
23: Well, your birthday, your anniversary, something like that?
0: No.
23: Just regular days.
0: That's right.
23: Nothing to make them stand out.
0: No.
23: Then how come you can remember what you were doing on those days? You can't give us a story to fit January 10th, 11th, 16th, or 19th.
0: I don't know. What are you guys trying to get me to say? What are you trying to get at?
23: The truth.
0: Well, I'm giving it to you.
23: We can't see it.
1: How come you remember those days?
0: I don't know. I just do.
1: It's kind of funny. I couldn't remember what I was doing last week. I'd have to sit down and think about it.
23: You didn't even have to try to remember. You knew right away, didn't you?
1: Like it was important for you to remember.
23: You keep trying to build an alibi, don't you?
0: Look, you asked me where I was. I told you.
23: Let's have the names of the people you say you're with.
0: You going to talk to
23: them? That's right.
0: Well, maybe they won't remember.
23: I think they will.
0: But what happens if they don't?
23: Then you're in big trouble.
1: You're holding a lot of it right now.
23: Let's have the names.
0: Sure, I haven't got nothing to worry about. I'll give them to you.
23: Here's a pencil. Paper there.
0: I don't know all the addresses.
23: We'll look them up.
0: You're going to have to talk to them, huh?
1: Sure. What's the matter? You think they won't stand behind you?
0: No, it's not that.
23: Then what is it?
0: Well, just that they don't know I've done time. Maybe when they find out, they'll try to get me. You know, say they weren't with me, they might do that.
23: Yeah, like that woman tonight.
0: Yeah, just like that.
23: People don't like you much, do they, Marnell?
0: Hmm?
23: Seems like everybody's trying to get you in trouble.
0: I want a lawyer.
23: You want to check, Frank, see if the victims are here?
0: Yeah. Well, what's going
23: to
0: happen now?
23: Well, we got some people we want to see.
0: Who are they?
23: The women you beat up.
0: No, you can't make me on those jobs.
23: We think we can.
0: Yeah, well, you just try. You take this thing into court, they're going to throw it right out.
23: That's the way you got it figured, is it?
0: That's right.
23: Go ahead, Frank. Bring him in.
0: All right. I said I want a lawyer.
23: What?
0: I said I want a lawyer.
23: Yeah, well, you'll get one.
0: Yeah, and a jury. I want a jury trial.
23: You got a choice.
0: You bet I have. You bring all these women down here to point me out, well, this isn't going to work. Bunch of people who don't like me, causing me trouble. People who don't like me. I want a jury trial, a judge and a jury.
23: All right, you'll get them. I'll make you a bet.
0: Hmm?
23: They won't like you either.
12: The story you have just heard is true. The names were changed to protect the innocent.
13: On May 16th, trial was held in Department 98, Superior Court of the State of California, in and for the County of Los Angeles. In a moment, the results of that trial. Now, here is our star, Jack Webb.
23: Thank you, George Fenneman. You know, the Chesterfield you smoke today is the best cigarette ever made, and best for you. Now, that's a fact. And to my way of thinking, it's the very reason for you to change to Chesterfield. Try them either way, regular or king size. If you try them, I think you'll say with all of us, Chesterfield's for me.
13: Rudolph August Marnell was filed on for 4 counts of robbery in the first degree, 5 counts of burglary in the first degree, and 5 counts of assault with intent to do great bodily injury. He was found guilty by a jury trial on all counts and received sentence as prescribed by law. Robbery in the first degree is punishable by imprisonment for a period of not less than 5 years. Burglary in the first degree is punishable by imprisonment for a period of not less than 5 years. Assault with intent to do great bodily harm is punishable by a term of from 1 to 20 years in the state penitentiary.

0: 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Technical advice comes from the Office of Chief of Police W.H. Parker, Los Angeles Police Department. Technical advisors, Captain Jack Donahoe, Sergeant Marty Wynn, Sergeant Vance Brasher. Heard tonight were Ben Alexander, Virginia Gregg, Helen Cleave. Script by John Robinson. Music by Walter Schumann. Hal Gibney speaking.
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2: David Harding, Chief, United States Counter Spies, especially appointed to investigate and combat the enemies of our country, both at home and abroad, and to secure for every American the rights which are his under our Constitution.
3: Honey.
4: Andy, I didn't expect you to come home.
3: Well, I couldn't do any work after you called and told me about Kathy. How is she?
4: The doctor's still with her. Andy, he thinks it might be pneumonia.
3: Well, how did she look?
4: Feverish. She was whimpering when the doctor came. You feel so powerless when they're so young. They can't tell you what hurts, what's wrong.
3: Yeah, I know.
4: Oh, Andy, she'll be all right, won't she?
3: Of course she will, darling. Now, why don't you rest for a while? You didn't sleep at all last night.
4: Oh, neither did you.
3: Well, let's not argue the point. You.
5: Oh, hello, Mr. Gorham. Oh,
3: hello, Doctor.
5: Oh, you didn't have to come home from work.
4: I called him, Doctor.
3: I wanted to. The baby's... Well, how is she, Doctor?
5: Oh, she's holding her own, Mr. Gorham. I'd like to order a portable oxygen tent just as a precaution.
3: Well, order whatever you need.
5: It may be a little expensive.
3: Doc, it doesn't matter.
5: I know. I just wanted to keep everything straight. Now, is there another room in the house that we could move her to?
3: Well, sure.
4: Well, what do you want to move her for, Doctor?
5: Well, I'd like a place that isn't quite as damp and drafty.
3: Oh.
4: That's the driest room we have except for the kitchen.
5: Oh, I see. Well, we'll manage all right.
3: This whole place drips water 3 days after every rain.
5: Really? I thought these houses were just built.
3: They were, but not very well.
5: Oh. Well, don't worry longer. We'll move her to the hospital.
3: Yeah, sure. Say, tell me, Doctor, this house has been damp and drafty from almost the first month we moved in. Could living here have caused Kathy's pneumonia?
5: Well, now, I wouldn't like to be pinned down as to the cause, but... Well, I'd certainly say that living here hasn't helped to avoid it.
3: I see.
4: Well, Kathy will get better, won't she?
5: Yes, but...
3: But what, Doctor?
5: Well, if you can manage it, I think she should get out of this climate for a while. I should suggest the South for a month or two.
4: The South? We
3: Thanks, the... Doctor. We'll take your advice.
4: Andy,
3: we... We'll talk it over, Edie.
5: Well, now, I'll get back to my patient.
4: Andy, we can't afford a trip south this time.
3: You bet we can.
4: Where will the money come from?
3: From this dream house we bought. We're not going to make any more payments on it. We'll use the money to send you and Kathy south for a while.
4: Yes, but what about the money we've already put into the house?
3: Well, I'll think of something.
4: Oh, darling, we can't afford to lose all that.
3: Can we afford to lose Kathy?
4: Andy.
3: I'm sorry, honey. I shouldn't have said that. I just don't want you to worry about anything except her.
4: If we're not going to give Mr. Hobbs any more money, what will we do when we get the mortgage statement?
3: I'm not sure, darling, but that's not your worry.
4: All right, Andy.
3: Now, you start planning for that trip south. The minute the doctor says okay, you and Kathy go.
4: Andy, you didn't have to get a roomette on the train. We could have gone by day coach.
3: Edie, it's already paid for. Don't fret about it. Enjoy it.
4: All right.
3: Kathy looks good, doesn't she?
4: Oh, I hope she takes the trip all right.
3: Well, she's starting off okay. Sleeping like a log on that seat.
4: Oh, this has been a lot of excitement for a one-year-old.
3: Yeah, I guess so.
4: Oh, darling, I wish you could go with us.
3: So do I. Somebody has to work.
4: What are you doing about the mortgage payments, Andy?
3: Well, I've been talking to some of our neighbors in the development, and they've been stuck just like we have.
4: Uh-huh.
3: Together, we may work something out.
4: Oh, don't get into any trouble, Andy.
3: I won't, darling. But don't you worry about it. Just have a good time. Well, now I'd better get off this train or I'll be going with you.
4: Goodbye, Andy.
3: Goodbye, darling.

0: Mr. Bradley? Andy Gorham. Yes. Can you come over to my place tonight about 8 o'clock? Yeah, that's right. See what we can do about these salt boxes that were sold to us as houses. Good. I'll expect you. Harold? Andy? 8 tonight okay for you? Yeah, my place. Right. Be seeing you. Tommy? Andy? We're going to meet here tonight. Count on you? Good. 8 o'clock. Bye. I know some of us here paid a little more for our houses than the rest of us. A larger house or more land. But whatever you paid, I think we're all agreed that it was too much for what we got.
1: No question about that.
0: Now, our individual complaints are pretty similar. Green wood, flooded cellars, crumbling foundations, poor flashings, bad drainage. Well, you know them as well as I do.
2: Perhaps better, Andy.
0: Perhaps. Yeah. But the point is, the majority of them can be repaired.
1: At whose expense?
2: Yeah, I don't want to sink any more money into my house.
0: You won't have to, Tommy. At least I hope not.
1: Then who will, Mr. Gorham?
0: If we all stick together, Mr. Bradley, I think we can make the Oak Nub Real Estate Company bear the expense.
1: What? You've been drinking, Andy?
0: No, I'm serious.
1: It's a nice dream.
2: Yeah, but that's all it is. Mr. Hobbs of the real estate company has only one interest in these houses now. It's not repairing them. It's collecting on the mortgages.
0: Right, Tommy. And that's our weapon. We refuse to pay those mortgages.
2: What?
0: Until steps are taken to remedy our complaints.
1: What about foreclosure?
0: Well, that is a possibility, Mr. Bradley, and we should face it. But if we all stick together, I doubt that Mr. Hobbs will foreclose on 45 houses at once.
2: It would certainly be bad publicity if he did.
0: Sure. Whether or not that will bother him, I don't know. But not getting his money will.
2: Can we get in trouble, though?
0: Yeah. Well, to be honest, I'm not sure. I think we should get legal advice and keep the whole affair above board.
1: Well, how'd you go about it, Mr. Gorham?
0: Well, I believe we should draw up a statement of what we intend to do and why. Then send copies of it to the government housing authorities, the Veterans Administration, and any other federal and state agencies concerned, just to get ourselves on the record.
1: It's a good idea.
2: Very sound.
0: Now, after that, we'd pool our monthly mortgage statements and appoint one man to present them to Mr. Hobbs, to tell him that they won't be paid until our homes are made habitable and worth the purchase price agreed on. Now, that's the whole idea. Now, how do you feel about it?
2: Well, it's certainly better than just putting up with paying for these cracker boxes.
1: I'll go along with it.
0: I'm glad to hear that, Mr. Bradley.
2: And I'll make the first motion of this informal association, that Andy Gorham be the man we appoint to talk to Mr. Clifford Hobbs.
0: All right, I will. And I'll do my best to get more out of him than just conversation.
3: 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Counter Spy Headquarters. Busy, hold on, please. Yes, Mr. Harding.
4: Mr. Peters, please.
3: Mr. Peters, thank you.
4: Peters, you come into my office for a minute, Peters. Okay, Chief. And bring a copy of that memorandum from the Veterans Administration. Which one? That letter from the ex-GEIs who are refusing to honor their mortgage statements. Oh, yes. Be right in, Chief.
5: What do you think about it, Peter?
6: Well, from the way they describe their houses, Chief, I sympathize with them, but I don't see that there's anything we can do.
5: Well, we could conduct an investigation.
6: Of what? There's no visible cause for criminal proceedings.
5: As I know. Still, two agencies have already called asking us to investigate.
6: Oh?
5: The Federal Housing Administration and the National Association of Home Builders.
6: Association of Home Builders? That's a private builder's outfit, isn't it?
5: Yes, reputable builders in all large cities.
6: What's their interest in this?
5: Well, a story like this is bound to get publicity. The public will read that publicity, and they'll cast all contractors and home builders in the same role as this Oak Nub Realty Company. They won't differentiate.
6: So the National Association wants to get on record as opposing these practices?
5: That's it.
6: And the FHA?
5: They don't think any outfit that can stir up as much resentment as this company did could be completely legitimate.
6: Then we do investigate.
5: I think we should, Peters. I want you to assign two agents to check the company's incorporation papers and any other related documents of public record.
6: Right, Chief.
5: Also get train reservations for us to Asheville. We'll question this man who signed this letter for the veterans, this Andrew Gorham.

0: Back to our Old Nick David Harding counter-spy case in a moment. 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Now, if you know knives, you know that hollow grinding makes for a longer-lasting, keener edge. 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Yet, you can get this knife for only 25 cents with two wrappers from either Old Nick or Bit of Honey candy bars. Yes, to get your stainless steel slicing knife, just send 25 cents in coin with two Old Nick or Bit of Honey wrappers to Old Nick, Box 144, New York 8, New York.
1: Old Nick, Box 144, New York 8, New York.
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2: Let's drop the act, Mr. Hobbs. You know perfectly well that not a single one of us is satisfied with this house.
3: I hope you didn't come in here just to argue.
2: No, Mr. Hobbs, I didn't. I came in to give you these. Here.
3: What are they?
2: A mortgage statement you mailed out a few days ago. All 45 of them.
3: What?
2: And until you do something about the condition of the Oak Nub house homes, that's all you're going to get every month. Your statement's back again.
3: I'm not sure I understand.
2: It's simple enough, Mr. Hobbs. You either take care of the complaints we made about the houses, or we refuse to pay for
3: it. You can't do that. I'll foreclose on you.
2: If you'd like to make 45 foreclosures with the publicity that would result, go ahead.
3: I'll take you to court.
2: That may do some good. We'll find out in court.
3: Now, look here, Gorham. Isn't there some way we can get together on this thing?
2: Yes.
3: How?
2: Start repairs on the houses. All 45 of them.
3: Now, look. I can't spend the company's money on my own say-so. I've got investors and stockholders to think of.
2: And we've got families to think of. We paid for decent places to live, and we want them.
3: Now, why don't you be sensible about this, Gorham?
2: Just what do you consider sensible?
3: Well, you made a lot of complaints about your house. Suppose I take care of those complaints.
2: And the other houses in the development?
3: Forget them. Worry about yourself.
2: Well, that's an attractive offer.
3: I know a smart man when I see one.
2: Thanks. And I assure you I'm smart enough to know why you're making this offer.
3: What do you mean?
2: You're not impressed by me. You're impressed by the fact that I'm representing all of the homes you hold mortgages on. Well, I intend to keep it that way, since our only strength is in sticking together.
3: Now, Gorham, don't be a fool. I'll make my offer even more attractive. You listen to a deal.
2: Mr. Hobbs, the only deal I'll make will involve all 45 homeowners. When you're ready to talk one like that, call me up. Until then, you can whistle for your money. Goodbye.

0: Not a bad-looking house on the surface, Chief.
1: Take a closer look, Peters. Some of those clappards up there are warped.
0: Oh, I didn't notice.
2: Yes? Mr. Andrew Gorham?
3: That's right. My name is David Harding. This is Mr. Harry Peters.
2: How do you do?
3: What can I do for you? Our credentials. From the United States Counterspies.
2: Oh. Oh, come in.
3: Thank you. I imagine you know why we're here.
2: Yes, I think so. Well, won't you sit down? Or isn't that the customary procedure before an arrest?
3: Arrest? Oh, I think you've got us wrong, Mr. Gorham. We're here just to ask questions.
2: Oh, well, go right ahead. If you want to stay within the law.
0: Well, Mr. Gorham, what do you expect to gain by this?
2: Decent homes and good repair.
3: You weren't forced into buying this house, were you?
2: No, I know, Mr. Harding. Caveat emptor. Let the buyer beware. But in a tight market like housing, I think the seller should have some responsibility for what he sells.
3: You've got a point there.
0: When did you notice defects beginning to show up in your homes, Mr. Gorham?
2: 4 or 5 months after they were built.
3: You notified the building company?
2: Yes, but they didn't pay any attention until we all got together.
3: Oh, you're getting results then?
2: Well, not exactly results, but we've made Mr. Hobbs of the Oak Nub Company rather unhappy.
0: I should imagine he would be.
2: He offered to fix up my house and possibly throw in a little money if I'd forget the whole affair.
3: Just your house, not the others?
2: That's right.
0: Sounds a little off

0: Well, I don't think a man who's on the level would have tried to buy you off.
1: I agree, Mr. Peters. Mr. Gorham, what did you pay for this house?
2: $10,500.
1: Are all the houses in the development the same price?
2: No, they run from 9.5 to 12.5.
1: I see. Well, I'd like to run tests of the structural defects in a few of these homes, have a responsible builder look them over. Do you think that'd be all right with your neighbors?
2: I'm sure it would, Mr. Harding. We'll agree to anything to get some action.
1: You set that up, will you, Peters?
0: Right, Chief.
1: And Mr. Gorham, if Mr. Hobbs should get in touch with you with another personal offer, let me know.
2: All right, Mr. Harding.
1: I can't guarantee results, but I can guarantee you that we'll make a thorough investigation of this whole affair.

0: Hello, Bernie.
1: Oh, Hobbs.
0: Mr. Mankato up yet?
1: Yeah, he's having breakfast in bed.
0: Well, I have to see him right away.
1: He won't like that.
0: Neither do I, but there's a little trouble.
1: Trouble? I thought this setup was strictly legitimate.
0: Well, things go wrong.
1: And we put them right.
0: Well, I hope you can.
2: What is it, Barney? Who was it?
1: Hobbs, he wants to see you.
0: I'm sorry to disturb you at this time, Mr. Mankato.
2: Okay, you did. Now, what's on your mind? You got a simple job? There ought to be no problems.
0: I'm afraid there are, though.
2: What's so hard about collecting the mortgages I hold?
0: Simply, they won't pay.
2: What?
0: They're beginning to get wise to the fact that they were stuck with those houses.
2: I'll shed a tear for them. They bought them, they'll pay for them. Strictly legitimate.
0: You want the case to get to court?
2: They ain't gonna get there. They're gonna pay.
0: Not according to Andy Gorham.
2: Who's he?
0: One of the men who bought a house. He's representing them all.
2: Troublemaker, huh?
0: Well, he's not easy to get along with.
2: We'll see about that. Barney.
1: Yeah.
0: I advise you to be cautious, Mr. Mankato.
2: Keep your advice. All my dough is tied up in those houses. Money I got the hard way. Rum running in the 20s, policies in the 30s. Black markets during the war. Gonna keep it the hard way if I have to.
0: Well, times have changed, Mr. Mankato. People have different ideas nowadays.
2: Nothing changes. People are the same. They only wear different clothes. You push them around, they do like you say. I push.
0: Yeah? Gorham won't be easy. I tried to buy him off. He wouldn't sell.
2: One of those guys, eh? Barney knows how to handle them.
0: He'll still have the others to deal with.
2: Don't be a jerk. Barney, you were with me in that poultry racket in the Bronx.
1: Yeah.
2: What happens when you chop a chicken's head off?
1: He kicks a little and he dies.
2: Get the idea, Hobbs?
0: Don't be too hasty about this, Mr. Mankato.
2: Who's being hasty? Barney picks this guy up. We try to reason with him. If he don't reason, it's his tough luck that he's the head of the chicken. The part that gets chopped off.
3: Peter speaking. Oh, did you get that information from the corporation papers? Good, give it to me. Who? No kidding, you double-checked that? Well, that fills in the picture with more detail. Yeah. The rest of the stuff, that's figures and corporate structure, isn't it? Okay, put it on the teletype to our local office. We'll pick it up when we need it. Right. Goodbye. Hello, Chief. I've got something real interesting for you.
4: I've got something more than interesting. Criminal.
3: What?
4: I've been over to the local FHA office getting information via teletype from their Washington headquarters.
3: You can pin something on the realty company?
4: A false statement in their building application to the government. They said those homes they built wouldn't sell for more than $7,500. That's how they got their application approved.
3: I'm not surprised.
4: Why? What have you got?
3: Chief, do you know who holds 90% of the company?
4: Who?
3: Mr. Christopher Mankato.
4: Chris Mankato, the racketeer who said he was going to retire?
3: That's the one. Only he doesn't seem to have kept his promise.
4: No, at the prices he sold those houses, his profit's 200%.
3: That's a racket in anybody's language.
4: We'll close in fast, Peter. So far, the company hasn't any idea that we're investigating. We should be able to attach all their files and records for criminal and civil prosecution.
3: What do we go for? Mankato or Hobbs?
4: Well, first Hobbs. He signed the billing application. He'll lead us to Mankato.
3: What about Andy Gorham, Chief?
4: Ask him to come down here. Start him on a full statement of the whole affair. I'll pay a little visit to Mr. Hobbs.

0: Mr. Harding, I had no idea your organization would be involved in this. It's a very unfortunate situation.
1: I'm sure it is.
0: Oh, I can see the viewpoint of Mr. Gorham and the rest of the homeowners, but, well, I have my stockholders to look out for.
1: And who are they?
0: Why, various people. I can't name them all offhand.
1: You go to great lengths to show your stockholders a profit, don't you, Mr. Hobbs?
0: What do you mean?
1: I have a copy of a building application you made to the government.
0: Oh.
1: You said those houses would sell for $7,500. You charged more than that.
0: Why?
1: A false statement is a serious offense, Mr. Hobbs. A prison sentence goes with it.
0: Well, I don't...
1: Never mind. I'll take that. Just sit where you are. Hello?
2: Open up Realty Company.
1: Oh, yes, Peter.
2: Oh, Chief.
1: What is it?
2: I can't locate Gorham.
1: What?
2: He left his office to go to lunch. He didn't come back and he hasn't gone home. I don't like it, Chief. Particularly since Mankato's involved.
1: We'll find out if he's got anything to do with Gorham's disappearance soon enough. Come over here right away.
2: You've got Hobbs there?
1: I have. And I'll give you odds that he tells me everything we want to know before you arrive, including where Mankato is. Won't you, Mr. Hobbs?

0: You know, you're being silly, kid. You ought to listen to reason.
1: What's your interest in this?
0: Don't be curious. Just be smart. Say the word and you go out of here with a new house and a couple of bucks.
1: Well, suppose I did. You think the rest of the fellas would pay off and take it lying down?
0: I'll worry about that. You take away the head, you take away the power. See the deal?
1: No.
0: Okay, Barney.
2: Yeah, sure.
0: You're a jack, kid. Barney's hand can hold out longer than your face.
1: Yeah? Well, you won't get away with this.
0: The original, kid. Everybody says that. One last time. Is it a deal?
1: No.
0: Too bad. But in a way, it's good. You saved me some dough. Looks like you do a real job, Barney.
2: Okay. Here or someplace else?
0: Someplace else. I don't like funerals.
2: All right.
1: What do you mean? You're not gonna...
0: Knock you off? Yeah, kid. Your object lesson number one. Nobody likes to die, and they might think twice about kicking up a fuss with you as an example.
2: Let's can the chatter, Chris, and get it over with, huh?
0: Your department, Barney.
2: Yeah.
3: Open up, Mantello. Open up!
2: Somebody crossed this, boss.
3: Stay where you are.
1: Oh, Mr. Harding.
3: Untie him, Peter.
4: Right, sir.
0: Harding, he caught us, boss, huh?
3: That's right, Mankato. Easy, Barney. I wouldn't like to shoot you, all right, Andy?
1: Well, a little bit worse for the wear. I'm glad you came, and that's an understatement.
3: All right, Peters, put cuffs on Mankato and Barney.
0: Okay, nobody's going to make trouble. I got lawyers.
3: You'll need them. What happened, Gorham?
1: Now, that gorilla Barney picked me up. I didn't know what it was all about.
3: Mankato's the man behind the Oak Nub Real Estate Company. That's his interest.
0: Yeah, and by rights, I should be suing this guy. He's the one who's not paying off. I just wanted to save the courts a lot of trouble.
3: That's nice of you, Mankato, but I'm sure they'll find it no trouble at all to convict you of false statements and fraud. Take them away, Peters.

0: Mr. Harding will be back in a moment with a special guest. 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
3: The moral of tonight's episode is an important one. 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Speaking for the National Association of Home Builders, I can assure you that its many thousands of members will continue to build good houses at fair prices.
2: Thank you, Mr. Cordwright.
0: Tune in next Sunday, same time, same station, for the case of the photogenic crook whose gang dealt in hot money until the counter spies worked out a scheme to put their activities on ice. The case of the camera-happy crook on David Harding, counter spy.

0: Tonight's David Harding Counterspy case was directed by William M. Sweets and was dramatized by Palmer Thompson, with music by Jesse Crawford, and featured Don McLaughlin and Mandel Kramer. David Harding Counterspy is a Phillips H. Lord production, originating in New York for the makers of Old Nick and Bit of Honey candy bars. Now, a listening reminder. When Drew Pearson looks ahead, he usually comes out with a fascinating prediction. Be sure to hear Pearson tonight over this ABC station. This is ABC, the American Broadcasting Company.
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13: Hello, I hope I haven't kept you waiting. Yes, this is the Crime Club. I'm the librarian. Murder on margin? Yes, we have that crime club story for you. Come right over.

0: you're here. Good. Take the easy chair by the window. Comfortable? The book is on this shelf. Here it is, Murder on Margin, by Robert George Dean. The very intriguing story of the stocks of passion and the bonds of death. Let's look at it under the reading lamp. It is late evening in a room of a shabby hotel in Midtown Manhattan. A trim, slick-haired man is eyeing the blonde girl sitting near him on the sofa. He watches her carefully as she pours herself a drink.
1: You're hitting the bottle tonight, ain't you, Joan? That's the fourth one you've had.
2: So what?
1: Nothing. Only when you start guzzling like that, it's a cinch something's eaten.
2: I told you I was tired.
1: Okay, baby, okay. Come
2: here. Oh, please, Nick, don't.
1: Yeah, you are tired, ain't you?
2: Well, what do you expect? You know better than anyone else what a day I put in.
1: You've had tougher days.
2: Maybe I have. Maybe I'm just getting sick of being a manicurist.
1: Well, I can't blame you for that. I'm not crazy about being a barber, either. Joan.
2: What?
1: Maybe you'll be able to quit your job soon.
2: How?
1: You know Larry Carson, don't you?
2: Who?
1: Larry Carson, the stockbroker. You know, the guy in the brokerage house a couple of doors from my shop?
2: Oh, yeah, I think I've done his nails.
1: Sure, you have, lots of times.
2: Well?
1: He's a smart trader, knows the market inside out.
2: Mm-hmm.
1: Well, he's been giving some tips to Tony, who cuts his hair. And Tony's made himself quite a bundle.
2: So what?
1: So I've been talking to Tony, and he's going to pass them tips on to me.
2: Oh.
1: I'm going to start right away, just as soon as Carson gets back.
2: Gets back?
1: Yeah. He told Tony today he was leaving town on a business trip. But he won't be gone long. What's the matter?
2: Oh, nothing. I think it's a swell idea, Nick.
1: You bet it is. Pretty soon I'll have some real dough, and then... Come here, baby.
2: Don't, Nick.
1: Just a little kiss, honey.
2: Don't.
1: Hey, you act like I'm poison or something. I said come here.
2: And I said let go of my wrist. Let go.
1: Hey. You got a bracelet on under your sleeve.
2: You're crazy.
1: Am I? Come on, let me see it.
2: No.
1: Let me see it.
2: My arm.
1: Just a minute, sweetheart. Okay.
2: Give me back that bracelet.
1: Shut up. Diamonds, huh? Are you dirty two-timing louse? Who's the guy? I asked you, who's the guy?
2: Larry Carson gave it to me.
1: Carson?
2: Yeah, it doesn't mean anything, Nick. I swear, I've been playing him for a sucker, that's all.
1: Playing him for a sucker?
2: Yeah, just getting all I could out of him for the two of us. No, Nick, don't!
1: For the two of us, huh? Come on, get up. Get up, I said. Joan. Joan. Are you all right?
2: Get out. Get out!
1: Okay. I'm going. So long, sweetheart.
3: Larry.
4: Yes, Ruth?
3: It's rather late.
4: I'm quite aware of that.
3: Well, you mentioned that you wanted to turn in early.
4: Still the dutiful wife, eh? Well, I have some market reports I want to study.
3: Oh.
4: Answer that, will you?
3: Hello? Oh. Yes, just a minute. It's for you, Larry.
4: For me?
3: Yes.
4: Hello?
5: Hello, Larry. This is Joan Randall.
4: I thought I told you never to call this number.
5: I know what you told me, but I had to talk to you. Tried the other place and couldn't get you.
4: I see. All right, what do you want?
5: I heard you were taking a little trip tomorrow.
4: Yes?
5: I thought we had a date.
4: Sorry, I meant to call you about that before I left.
5: Oh, you meant to, huh?
4: Yes, it came up suddenly. It's just a routine business trip. I'll be back in a few days.
5: I don't like it.
4: Oh, don't be silly.
5: I'm not. I've had the feeling for some time now that you wanted to brush me off.
4: What?
5: I want to warn you, Larry. Don't do it.
4: I shall do whatever I please.
5: Yeah? Well, get this through your head, Mr. Carson. You'll pay off or else. Hello? Did you hear me? I said you'll...
3: This one didn't like it either, did she?
4: She'll learn.
3: It's convenient to have a wife, isn't it, Larry? It must sound convincing when you tell them I won't give you a divorce.
4: Yes, I guess it does.
6: Larry, when are you going to set me free?
4: Soon.
6: You've been saying that for months now. Carl and I want to be married, and I want a clean start. That's why I haven't begun any action myself.
4: Yes?
6: We don't want to wait any longer. I want a divorce now.
4: Very moving appeal, my dear. But I confess I don't understand it. You and Carl Hamill? Why, he's strictly a lightweight.
6: Is he? Then why did you ask him to be a partner in your firm?
4: Well, that's quite simple, Ruth. I needed some money. Now I'm sorry I took him in.
6: So is Carl.
4: I don't doubt it.
6: Larry.
4: Hmm?
6: I heard you mention something about a business trip.
4: Well?
6: If you were to stay away a long time, it would delay my divorce.
4: Hmm. That's quite an idea.
6: Yes. I've got another idea, too, Larry.
4: Oh? What is it?
6: I'm afraid I'd better keep this one to myself.
7: Oh, Mr. Hamill.
8: Oh, good morning, sir. Can I help you?
7: Well, yes, at least I hope so. I'd like to see Mr. Carson.
8: Well, Mr. Carson is a very busy man.
7: Oh, I know, Mr. Hamill. I've been waiting here outside his office since 9:45, and now it's 9:40.
8: Oh, I see. Well, I was just going in to see Mr. Carson myself. I'll tell him that you're here.
7: Oh, thank you.
8: Oh, by the way, what's your name?
7: Pat Barton.
8: Pat Barton? The private detective?
7: Why, yes. I want to consult him about some stocks.
8: Oh, I'll be right back.
7: Okay. Well, I beg your pardon, sir. Do you mind if I glance at the ticker?
9: No.
7: Thanks. Let's see. Commercial Solutions, 31.5. Say, that looks like a pretty good stock, doesn't it?
9: Uh-huh.
7: Yes, sir. Might go up to 32.
8: Yes, Larry, I will. Oh, was that last order 29.25? Right. Oh, Mr. Barton.
7: Yes, Mr. Hamill.
8: I told Mr. Carson you were waiting. He'll see you in 15 minutes.
7: Oh, thank you. Meanwhile, I'll just keep my eye on the ticker.
8: Fine. See you later.
7: Right. Let's see. Salt preferred, 20.25. Elias.
8: All right, Mr. Barton. I think we can go in now.
7: Okay, Mr. Hamill.
8: Oh, Larry, this is... Well, that's funny. He isn't here.
7: You're wrong, Mr. Hamill. Look, on the floor near the desk.
1: Good Lord!
7: Someone put a rope around his neck and pulled it tight. Very tight.
10: I swear I don't know how you do it, Pat, but every time there's a murder, you're right in the middle of it.
7: Well, I'm sorry, Lieutenant Riley. It just happens. I don't arrange them.
10: No, huh? Well, the way you solve them sometimes makes me wonder. Okay, forget it. Let's take another look at the late Mr. Carson.
7: Okay.
10: Let's see. After he was strangled, he must have slipped to the floor.
7: Mm-hmm.
10: But that would hardly account for his mussed-up appearance, though.
7: What do you mean?
10: Well, his shirt is half out. And his belt is twisted. Do you think that maybe he was just a sloppy dresser?
7: No, Lieutenant. You can see his suit was obviously just pressed. And look at the shine on his shoes.
10: Uh-huh.
7: I think the killer must have searched him.
10: For what? His wallet was still on him and nothing was missing from it.
7: Yes, but there wasn't much money in it. Did the medical examiner give you the time of death?
10: Yeah, probably between 10:15 and 10:30.
7: Uh-huh.
10: I suppose that tells you who the murderer is, sir.
7: Well, not quite, Lieutenant, but it helps.
10: Yeah, a lot. What gets me is how the killer got in and out. Now, there's Carson's private entrance leading to the hallway into the street, and that's locked.
7: Uh-huh.
10: And now, this door here to the main office, through which you entered. Now, you say that you were sitting right next to it from 9:45 on?
7: Yes, and the only one who entered was Carl Hamill.
10: Yeah. I think I'll have a little talk with that guy. Mr. Hamill?
11: Yes, Lieutenant?
10: Would you mind stepping in here?
11: Not at all.
10: Mr. Hamill, According to Mr. Barton here, you were the only one to enter this office.
8: Yes?
10: And that was about 20 after 10, a time when Carson might have been killed.
8: And what do you mean? You know that he was alive when I left the office.
7: Do we?
8: Well, of course, Mr. Barton. Well, you were sitting right at the door when I came out. You heard me turn around and ask him about that last quotation.
7: Yes, I heard you, but I didn't hear him.
8: Huh? Oh, that's right. I remember now. He didn't answer me. He just nodded.
7: Oh, I see.
10: Mr. Hamill, excluding Mr. Carson, who had a key to the private entrance of this office?
8: Well, I believe Mrs. Carson had one.
10: Oh, she did, eh?
8: Yes, but surely you don't think that she had anything to do with this. Why, she couldn't...
10: Take it easy, Mr. Hamill.
7: Pat? Yes, Lieutenant?
10: One of my men reported that in the hallway leading from Carson's private entrance to the street is a door of a private club.
7: Oh.
10: Yeah. Now, there's a doorman posted at that door from 9 o'clock on. He'll be able to tell us just who entered this office by way of that private entrance.
7: Oh, good. Well, I get...
10: It, what's that? What is that?
7: Supply closet, Lieutenant.
9: Let me out.
7: Oh, there she is, behind the filing cabinet.
10: Oh.
9: Hey, give me a hand, will you? I can't seem to get out of here by myself.
10: All right. We'll just get this cabinet out of the way a bit. There we are. Okay, come on out.
9: Yeah, sure.
8: Why, Miss Randall...
10: You know this girl, Mr. Hamill?
8: Why, yeah, she's the manicurist at a barbershop a few doors down the street.
10: Oh, okay, Miss Randall, talk.
9: Huh?
7: She seems to be pretty drunk, Lieutenant.
10: Yeah. What were you doing in that closet, sister?
9: Who wants to know?
10: I'm Lieutenant Riley of the police.
9: Police?
10: Yes. Take a look at the floor near the desk.
9: Oh. Larry's dead, huh?
10: Uh-huh. You ought to know.
9: Me? I didn't do it.
10: No? How'd you get in here?
9: I had a key. Larry gave it to me.
10: Oh.
9: The louse was going to run out on me. I wanted to have a little talk with him.
10: Uh-huh.
9: And I got here early, before 9. Didn't want anybody to spot me coming in. I hid behind the cabinet in the closet.
10: How come you're so boiled?
9: Well, I knew it'd be a long wait, so I took a flask along. I was nervous. Before I knew it, the flask was empty. And then I passed out.
10: Uh-huh. Miss Randall, there's a keyhole in that closet door. Did you see or hear anything that might help us?
9: No, not a thing.
10: I see. Okay, sister. I'm going to send you home to sober up. But don't get any idea that you're out of this mess. I'm going to check on you all the way. Pat?
7: Yes, Lieutenant?
10: Get your hat. We'll start checking with the barber shop where she works. Were you Carson's barber, Nick?
12: No, Lieutenant. Tony took care of him.
10: Oh, well, where is this Tony?
12: Well, it's been raining all morning, and we were slow, and Tony and the others ducked out. They're probably chewing the fat in a cafeteria down the street.
10: Uh-huh. You got a manicurist named Joan Randall?
12: Yeah, she didn't show up this morning.
7: I don't think she'll be in today, Nick.
12: Huh? Well, what do you mean, Mr. Barton?
7: Why are you so nervous?
12: Well, Joan and me, we've been kind of going around together, and if anything's happened to her...
7: Well, nothing's happened to her yet.
10: But she's in quite a spot.
7: You see, we found her in Mr. Carson's closet.
12: Yeah?
10: She was pickled, Nick. Now, was that a habit of hers?
12: Well, when she's worried, she likes a couple of shots.
10: Uh-huh.
7: Nick, it seems that Joan and Mr. Carson were quite friendly. Did you know that?
12: Yeah, it didn't mean anything. He had a lot of dough and, well, you know how it is.
7: Yes, we know.
12: You don't think she killed Carson, do you?
10: We're not sure, Nick. But if you ask me, you're going to need a new manicurist.
13: For me, Lieutenant, it is unbelievable. I simply refuse to believe it.
10: I know, Sasha, I know. That Carson's dead, and you've got to help us.
13: Huh? Me help you? How?
7: What time were you at your post this morning?
13: What time? Why, 9 o'clock. In all my 23 years as doorman to this club, I arrive at 9 sharp. Not before, not later.
7: Uh-huh. And from your post, you can see anyone who enters the hallway to go to Mr. Carson's office?
13: Absolutely.
7: Sasha, do you know Joan Randall, the manicurist from the barbershop around the corner?
13: You mean the blonde Barishki? Sure I know her.
7: Did you see her enter the hallway this morning?
13: No.
10: Are you sure?
13: Absolutely.
10: She must have got here before 9, like she said.
7: Did you see anyone else, Sasha?
13: Yes. Just one person.
7: Who was it?
13: It was Mrs. Carson.
10: Mrs. Carson, eh? What time was that?
13: About twenty after 10.
10: And she went down the hallway to Mr. Carson's office?
13: Yes.
10: Did you see her go in?
13: No. The hallway turns to the left. You can't see the door.
7: He's right, Lieutenant.
10: Okay. Now, I want you to be very careful about this next one, Sasha. When did she come out?
13: I don't know.
10: Huh?
13: You see, a little while after she came in, I had to call a cab for a member.
10: Yeah?
13: I was outside for a couple of minutes.
10: In other words, she could have slipped out during that time.
13: Correct.
10: Oh.
7: Sasha, would it have been possible for anyone else to have entered while you were outside?
13: No, this could not happen. When I went out, I looked up and down the street. There was nobody near enough to sleep in.
7: Oh, I see. Well, Lieutenant, what's next on the menu?
10: The blue plate special, Mrs. Carson. Mrs. Carson, do you have any idea who might have murdered your husband?
6: No, Lieutenant.
10: I have.
6: Yes? Who?
10: You, Mrs. Carson.
6: Me?
10: Yes.
6: Why, that's absurd. Utterly absurd.
10: For your information, you were seen going down the hallway to your husband's office.
6: What?
7: Oh, come, Mrs. Carson. The identification was positive. You were there, weren't you?
6: Yes, Mr. Barton. But I didn't see Larry.
10: Huh?
7: Oh, what do you mean?
6: Well, I went up to the door of the office, and then I stopped.
7: Why?
6: The transom was open. I heard Carl, Mr. Hamill, talking to Larry. I lost my nerve and left.
7: What do you mean you lost your nerve?
6: Well, I guess I'd better tell you the whole story.
10: Yeah, I guess you'd better.
6: I'd wanted a divorce from Larry for some time. Without going into it, I can assure you I had very good reasons.
10: Yes, we met one of them.
6: Hmm?
7: Never mind, Mrs. Carson. Go on, please.
6: Well, I met Carl Hamill, my husband's partner. We fell in love. I told Larry about it and asked him for a divorce so that Carl and I could be married.
7: Mm-hmm.
6: Larry kept putting me off. Then last night I learned that he was taking a trip out of town. He said he'd be gone for only a short time.
7: Yes?
6: I had the feeling that he was up to something. You see, he was very spiteful. I felt that he was going to stay away to delay my divorce. I made up my mind that he wasn't going to get away with it.
7: Uh-huh.
6: This morning, I set out for his office for a showdown. I took a gun along.
10: A gun, huh?
6: Yes, but when I stood outside Larry's door and heard Carl's voice, I realized how foolish I'd been. I knew that I could never kill Larry.
10: Uh-huh.
6: So I turned around and went home.
7: Mrs. Carson, did you hear what Mr. Hamill and your husband were talking about?
6: Yes. They were discussing some stock quotations.
10: Did Hamill mention the quotation on murder?
6: What do you mean? You don't think that Carl... Oh, no. He didn't kill Larry.
10: Of course not. He didn't. You didn't. Nobody did. Only the guy is dead and the commissioner wants to know why.
6: Hello?
14: Hello, Ruth.
6: Oh, Carl. I was hoping that you'd call.
14: You heard about Larry?
6: Yes. The police have just left.
14: Oh.
6: Carl, I'm afraid we're in trouble.
14: What's the matter?
6: I did something terribly foolish. I went to Larry's office this morning.
14: What? But why did you...
6: Wait, I didn't see him. When I got to the door, I heard you talking to him.
14: Oh.
6: I heard you quarreling.
14: Did you tell the police about it?
6: No, I told them you were discussing stock quotations. Carl, is there anything you want to tell me?
14: Ruth, you don't think I killed him, do you?
6: No.
14: But, darling, you sound as if...
6: I love you, Carl. No matter what happened, remember that. I love you.

0: Good evening, Lieutenant. I made it as fast as I could. What's up?
1: I've got some more pieces for our puzzle.
0: You have?
1: Yes. Do you remember when we examined the corpse? You thought the killer had searched him?
0: Yes.
1: Yeah, you were right. And whoever it was made off with $100,000.
0: What?
1: I had a man go over the books at Carson's. There was $100,000 missing from the credit balances.
0: Mm-hmm.
1: Now, it looks like Carson was going to take it on the lam, you see? And he figured on traveling light to throw everyone off guard.
0: Yes, probably just an overnight bag and the money. From the appearance of his disarranged clothing, I'd say he had the cash in a money belt.
1: Uh-huh.
0: Did you speak to Hamill about this?
1: Yes. Yes, and he was quite upset. Not only over the loss of the dough, he said. He was worried about the effect on the firm's business.
0: Mm. Well, is there any way to trace that money?
1: No, and I haven't got the ghost of an idea. Who can it? Wait a minute.
0: Hmm?
1: Joan Randall. I've had the feeling that dame was holding something back.
0: You think she took it?
1: Either that or she knows who did. Come on, Pat. Let's get to her before she puts away another quart.
0: Maybe she's out, Lieutenant.
1: Yeah, Pat, but not the way you mean. She's probably hit that bottle again. Oh, there's no use. The door's locked.
0: I have a key, Lieutenant.
1: Huh?
0: A key that opens a lot of doors.
1: Oh, well, go ahead. Make believe I'm not looking.
0: Okay.
1: There we are. Now let's see. The light switch ought to be... Yeah, here it is. Yeah. Well, I don't smell any liquor, so maybe... Holy smoke. She really is out. Look, for good.
0: Yes, whoever stabbed her wasn't kidding. She must have been lying on the bed and... Well, that's odd.
1: What is?
0: Well, apparently, after she was stabbed, she still had enough strength to reach down and clutch one of her shoes from under the bed.
1: Yeah, she probably rolled over and held on to whatever came into her hand.
0: No, Lieutenant, shoes are usually placed together on the floor. And from the position of the one still there, she would have had to strain to get the shoe she's holding.
1: Yeah, well, why do you think she grabbed it, Pat?
0: I think it was an attempt to tell us who murdered her.
1: Oh, well, it's a woman's shoe. And the only other woman in the case is Mrs. Carson.
0: Mm-hmm.
1: Or maybe... Yeah. Yeah, while I was talking to Hamill about that money, he told me he used to be a shoe manufacturer.
0: What?
1: Yeah. Well, I guess that does it.
0: I'm not sure.
1: Huh?
0: There's something that keeps buzzing at the back of my mind. Something that... Why, of course. Larry Carson's shoes.
1: Larry Carson's shoes?
0: Yes. Now, there's just one thing we ought to check, Lieutenant, and then I think you'll be able to wrap this case up. Better keep back out of sight, Lieutenant.
1: Okay, Pat. I just wanted to make sure that Sasha is still sitting on that park bench.
0: Oh, don't worry. I've got my eye on him every second.
1: Are you certain your plan will work?
0: Well, I don't see how it can miss. A half hour ago, Sasha telephoned the killer. His message will force the murderer to meet Sasha here in the park.
1: I see. Then you expect another knifing job, huh?
0: Right. And we'll have to be on our toes to prevent it. Wait, Lieutenant. I think we're getting a bite.
2: Hello, my friend. I was beginning to think you weren't coming. I thought maybe... Help!
0: Get him, Lieutenant! Get him!
1: Stop her and shoot!
0: Good shot, Lieutenant. You all right, Sasha?
3: Yes, Mr. Barton.
0: Good. Is he alive, Lieutenant?
1: Yeah, the bullet just creased his scalp.
0: Oh.
1: Okay, Nick, come on, come on. Up on your feet. As a barber, you usually stand behind a chair. Well, now we're going to let you sit in one.
0: Did Nick reveal where he hid the money, Lieutenant?
1: Yes, it was under the floor in his room.
0: Oh, good.
1: Hmm.
0: It's nice of you to give me a lift home, Lieutenant.
1: Ah, that's all right, Pat. You deserve it. And Sasha, too.
2: Ah, it was nothing. Nothing at all. Only don't ever ask me to do it again.
1: Don't worry. We won't. Say, Pat, How did you tumble to Nick, anyway?
0: Well, there was the fact of the shoes, Carson's and Jones.
1: Uh-huh.
0: Carson's shoes were shined, and that was peculiar.
1: Why?
0: Well, since it rained all morning, his shoes should have been spotted.
1: Yeah. Yeah, that's right.
0: But I failed to see the importance of that fact until Joan was killed. She died in the act of reaching for her shoe.
1: Uh-huh.
0: And then it hit me. Someone had shined Carson's shoes. Obviously, he wouldn't have done it himself. So, the only other possibility was a shoe-shine man.
1: Yeah, but where in the world...
0: Well, since there was no shoe-shine man involved in this case, I turned to the only person who could have impersonated one.
1: Nick the barber.
0: Exactly.
1: Oh.
0: He was alone in his shop. Not only the barbers were gone, but also the shoe-shine man.
1: I see. So Nick dressed up in the dark apron, carried the box, and got by.
0: Uh-huh.
1: Yeah. Wait a minute. Wait a minute. How did he get into the Carson's office without Sasha seeing him?
0: But you know, Lieutenant, there are some men who are invisible.
1: Invisible?
0: Yes. That is, they're taken for granted. Nobody observes them. Like a mailman, for instance.
1: Oh.
0: Well, a shoe-shine man visiting the offices in a business building is exactly the same. You pay no attention to him, so he loses his identity.
1: I see.
0: Of course, when I brought the point up with Sasha, he remembered.
2: Oh, что такое? Я не знаю, что это.
0: What did you say, Sasha?
2: Never again. For the rest of my life will I get a

0: And so closes tonight's Crime Club book, Murder on Margin, based on a story by Robert George Dean. James Erthine did the radio adaptation, Roger Bauer produced, and Jock McGregor directed. Jack McBride played Lieutenant Riley, Julie Stevens was Joan, Helen Shields was Ruth Carson, Danny Occo played Sasha, Barry Thompson was Pat, Joe DeSantis was Nick, and Sherling Oliver was heard as Carl Hamill. Oh, I beg your pardon. Hello? I hope I haven't kept you waiting. Yes, this is the Crime Club. I'm the librarian. Yes, come over a week from tonight. Good. We have the very exciting story of a package that was wrapped up by death. It's called Murder Makes a Mummy. In the meantime... Well, in the meantime, there is a new Crime Club book available this week and every week at bookstores everywhere. Yes, it's available now. Fine. And we'll look for you next week.
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1: Box 13, care of Star Times. Please meet me at 2 o'clock tomorrow afternoon in front of the Mercantile Building. You can do me a tremendous favor, perhaps change the whole course of my life. I shall be wearing a brown gabardine suit, and I'll be carrying a forest green suede hat.
2: I'll be carrying a forest green suede handbag. That was all. No name, no initials. Just the letter. Well, it didn't sound like much of an adventure. Brother, but how I could have used a crystal ball in good working order.

0: And now, back to Box 13 and Dan Holliday's newest adventure, Look Pleasant, Please.
1: Gee, Mr. Holliday, doesn't look particularly thrilling, but I guess it's like the old itch.
2: Huh? The what?
1: The old itch. You know, when somebody says something smart that means something different from what it says, only it's the same thing.
2: Oh. Oh. On your next trip around the office, fix that one up, Susie.
1: What?
2: Never mind. Just save up your adage. Okay?
1: Okay.
2: Hey, I can just make it to the Mercantile Building by 2:00. So long, Susie. There were lots of people standing in front of the building, but only one girl in a brown gabardine suit, green hat, and handbag. I didn't walk up to her right away because, well, I wanted to take a good look. And what I saw was good. Maybe about 24, slender, lots and lots of brown hair that fell down from that cute hat in a nice way. Her clothes spelled money with two capital M's. Well, I walked over to her. Good afternoon.
3: Oh.
2: I'm the man from Box 13.
3: Oh, thank you. Look, I know this sounds terribly foolish and silly, but I do want your help. Mr.
2: Holliday. Dan Holliday.
3: Oh, all right, Mr. Holliday. Do you have half an hour to spare?
2: Well, the afternoon's young, and I can wear it away to an old age. That answer your question?
3: Yes, it does. Do you photograph well, Mr. Holliday?
2: Huh? Well, my baby pictures always turned out pretty good. Of course, that was a little while ago, and I...
3: Look, I want you to have your photograph taken with me.
2: Oh, is that all?
3: Yes, that's all. Of course, I'll pay you for your time and trouble.
2: Oh, no, no, no. My time's my own, and what trouble I get into is usually my own fault.
3: All right, Mr. Holliday. There's a photographer in this building. He's ready for us.
2: Oh, by the way, what's your name?
3: Jones. Mary Jones.
2: Oh. You know, Miss Jones, a writer often spends hours thinking of the right name for the characters in his stories. But here you come along, and without batting an eye, think up a very unusual one.
3: Do you have to know my real name?
2: Well, I'll live without it, but
3: Will you do it, Mr. Holliday?
2: All right, Miss Jones. Let's go look at the birdie. The photographer was ready, and it didn't take long for him to run off three shots. Miss Jones paid him, and the two of us went back downstairs. Out on the pavement, I turned to her, and I guess she read the look on my face.
3: Please don't ask me why, Mr. Holliday. Goodbye, and thanks very much.
2: Well, before I could move my feet, she was into a cab and gone. If this was it, I'd just chalked up the shortest adventure on record. There was nothing to do but go home and mark it off to experience. Yeah, that's where it should have stopped. The next morning, I walked into my office as usual, and... Hey, what is this, Susie?
1: You could have told me.
2: Told you what?
1: I quit. You didn't trust me.
2: Oh, Susie, will you stop?
1: Oh, and the phone's been ringing all morning. Everybody wants to know about it.
2: About what?
1: Just answer the phone and find out, you...
2: Careful, Susie, careful. Hello.
4: Good morning, lover boy.
2: Oh, Kling. Well, how's the police department? It's bright and early. It's not good to hear your voice.
4: I called for information.
2: Yeah, what kind? What about?
4: Well, shall I wear my organdy hat and crepe de chine badge?
2: What are you talking about? What is the matter with everyone?
4: Well, nothing, Angel Face. All's well with the world. And about $15 million.
2: Everybody's crazy.
4: Yeah, everybody but you. Oh, nice going, Holliday. Nice going. Am I invited, or don't you want cops? It might make the thing look bad, you know.
2: In 2 seconds, Kling, I'm going to hang up on you. What goes?
4: Don't you ever read the papers? Or don't you know what's going on in your life?
2: Now, listen, I... Oh, go arrest somebody. Now, look, Susie, what's this all about?
1: Look at the morning paper.
2: All right, I'm looking at... Holy mackerel.
1: She's awful pretty.
2: Be quiet, Susie. Prominent heiress announces engagement to Dan Holliday. Dan Holliday, that's me. That's my picture with her.
1: Sure it is.
2: I've been framed.
1: Oh, but you wouldn't frame a newspaper picture, would you?
2: Shh. Marcia Jameson, beautiful heiress to Jameson Lumber Fortune, announces engagement.
1: You're just a demijohn.
2: Don Juan.
1: Oh, one of the two.
5: but you could have told me.
2: I could have told myself. Susie, if that phone rings anymore, don't answer it until I get this thing cleared up, one way or another. Goodbye. I got Marcia Jameson's address from the society editor at the Star-Times, and a half hour later, I was ushered into the big library at the Jameson home. Sitting behind a desk was a youngish-looking man. He rose to meet me as I walked into the room.
6: Ah, Mr. Holliday. I'm very happy to know you.
2: Yeah, I wish I could say the same.
6: I beg your pardon?
2: Where's Miss Jameson?
6: I've asked her to come down.
2: Good.
6: I suppose I'd better introduce myself. I'm Roger Jameson, Marcia's uncle and guardian.
2: Well, she needs one.
6: I don't understand.
2: Well, that makes two of us. Suppose we pool our facts and get one good twisted story out of them.
6: Mr. Holliday, you're acting very strangely. I must say that my niece's choice of a husband is, well, peculiar.
2: All right, I'm peculiar. At parties, I'm a standout, but I'd like to...
3: Dan, darling, how nice of you to come this morning.
2: What did you expect?
3: You, of course. You've met Uncle Roger?
6: Yes, Marcia, we've met.
3: Oh, I want you two to like each other.
2: Oh, fine. I love everybody in the world, but
3: Uncle Roger, could I speak to Dan alone, please?
6: Certainly, Marcia. You'll stay for lunch, Mr. Holliday?
2: No, thank you.
3: Oh, yes, he will, Uncle Roger.
6: Good. We'll have a long talk.
2: Now, Miss Jameson.
3: Why did you come here?
2: Maybe you haven't seen the morning paper.
3: Mr. Holliday, Dan, help me.
2: I did, and I've got engaged. Look, Miss Jameson, I...
3: Marcia.
2: I don't know you that well. We just became engaged this morning.
3: Dan, it's imperative that you act as my fiancé until after the 16th of this month.
2: Well, what happens then?
3: Oh, Dan, if you'll just do what I ask, until the 16th. On that day, yes, come in.
6: Lunch is ready any time. You are staying, Mr. Holliday.
3: Yes, he'll stay, Uncle Roger.
2: One more lunch like that, and I'd have had indigestion for the rest of my life. Uncle Roger was very curious about me. He asked a lot of questions, which Marcia answered. Then, when I was ready to leave...
6: Of course, Mr. Holliday, this engagement came as a complete surprise to me. I had no idea you and Marcia even knew each other.
2: Well, I get around a lot, Mr. Jameson.
6: You'd better call me Roger, Dan.
2: Yes, there's nothing like being friendly.
3: Well, I'm sure Dan has a lot of things to do this afternoon, Uncle Roger. We'd better let him go.
6: Of course. We'll have plenty of time to talk about things, Dan. Goodbye.
2: Goodbye, Mr. Roger.
3: Oh, thank you, Dan. You were wonderful.
2: Superb, considering I didn't know where the ball was half the time.
3: Oh, we'll wait until the 16th, won't you?
2: It's 5 days from now. Meanwhile, what do I tell my friends? And where do I stack the wedding presents?
3: You can always say we broke up.
2: Uh-huh.
3: And I'll tell you something else, Dan.
2: Can there be anything else?
3: I almost wish the whole thing were true. Goodbye, Dan.
2: And with that, I was left standing on the elegant steps of the Jameson Castle. Well, I could have put the whole thing on the line and cleared up the situation. It'd have been easy. Just deny it. Tell the whole story. Or I could stay in the play and see what the score was. I walked down the stairs, then glanced back and looked up at a window and right into Uncle Roger's eyes. Before I could smile, he let the curtains fall back in place. Okay, that made up my mind. Curiosity killed a cat, they say. All right. Yeah.
7: Well, Danny, welcome to the Star-Times. And what brings you into the morgue?
2: Jonesy, I want to do some research.
7: So you came to the right place. Oh, congratulations.
2: Thanks.
7: That's a lot of dough you're marrying.
2: Yeah.
7: Kind of sudden, wasn't it? Known her a long time?
2: Jonesy, I feel as though it was just yesterday. Now, get me everything you've got on her.
7: Huh? You're going to look up your own fiancé?
2: Yep.
7: What's the idea?
2: Kind of silly, isn't it?
7: Well, it's your business. I can put my fingers right on the stuff you want.
2: We got much?
7: All here. Matter of fact, I was reading about it this morning. When I heard you were marrying her, I did some work.
2: And?
7: Well, on the 16th of this month, she comes into about 15 million.
2: What?
7: Yeah. But she has to be married by then.
2: Oh, how come?
7: Her father's will says so. If she doesn't marry by the 16th of this month, this year, her 15 million goes to, Roger Jameson, uncle.
2: Oh-ho.
7: You didn't know?
2: I don't know a lot of things. What else have you got, Jonesy?
7: She had kind of bad luck before.
2: Yes, what kind?
7: Engaged twice before, and both her fiancés had accidents.
2: Bad?
7: Yeah.
2: Dead?
7: Well, if they weren't, they had an awful dirty trick played on them.
2: What?
7: They were buried.
0: And now, back to Look Pleasant, Please. Another Box 13 adventure with Alan Ladd as Dan Holliday.
2: Well, there I was, all wide-eyed and innocent, engaged to marry a girl whose last two fiancés had lots of bad luck. For myself, I wasn't anxious to inherit any of that. But I had to find out a little more. So I went back to the Jameson place. The butler recognized me and let me in without announcing me. I walked down the hall and heard voices in the library. Ordinarily, keyhole listening would have been out, but... Well, I heard my name. The door was open, so...
3: I tell you, Dan, we'll go through with it.
8: Oh, Dan, first name already, huh?
3: Oh, don't be silly, Charles. I've got to convince everyone he is my fiancé.
8: Well, what if he backs out before the 16th?
3: He won't.
8: What makes you so sure?
3: I know.
8: Huh?
3: Oh, don't be stupid, Charles.
8: I'm not stupid. I'm just careful.
3: Darling, you know better.
8: Well, I... All right, Marcia.
3: Now, you'd really better go, Charles. After all, you know...
2: As they say in Alice in Wonderland, curiouser and curiouser. I was wondering about it when Charles came toward the door. I backed away and ducked into another room.
8: Well, where is Dan now?
3: I don't know, Charles, but you'd better get back to the office or Uncle Roger will miss you.
8: All right, Danny. Bye. Oh,
3: I'll tell you when and where we can meet again, sweetheart.
2: You know, I'm fussy about these things.
8: Who the devil is...
2: The name's Holliday, Charlie. I'm engaged to Marcia.
3: How did you get in?
2: The front door. It works. You ought to be ashamed of yourself, Charles, kissing another man's betrothed.
8: Well, I... Now, look, Dan, I...
3: Oh, you go on, Charles. Dan, I want to explain something.
2: They could stand it.
8: Now, look, Holliday,
3: Go on, Charles.
8: Oh, very well. I'll see you.
3: Will you come into the library, Dan?
2: But I've got a book.
3: Oh, please, I owe you an explanation.
2: Okay. All right, go ahead.

0: Yes.
1: All right, that's the first olive out of the bottle. The rest should be easy.
0: But it isn't. You see, Dan, your life's in danger.
1: Yes, I gathered that from the things I read a while ago.
0: You read?
1: Yes, the newspaper files.
0: Oh, Dan, if you want to, you can back out.
1: Uh-huh, I know. But maybe I'm more than a little curious.
0: But you know about my two fiancés.
1: Extinct.
0: Uncle Roger killed them, or had them killed.
1: And Uncle Roger knows nothing about Charles?
0: No.
1: The aforementioned uncle thinks I'm fiancé number three in order of appearance. Uncle tries to put a block on me while Charles goes for a touchdown, right?
0: Oh, you make it sound so brutal, heartless.
1: Got any other words for it? You and Charles live happily ever after. I don't.
0: All right. You can do as you please. I was going to ask you to go through with it. But I can't.
1: So before I left, I promised Marcia I'd stick it out another day. Okay, I'm a sucker. But if Uncle Roger was going to toss a curve, I'd at least be waiting for it. But before I went any further, I called on Lieutenant Kling, told him what was up. He was very sympathetic.
2: Oh, what a story.
1: Strikes you funny, huh?
2: Yeah.
1: All I want to know is, was there anything that might have tied the uncle in with the deaths of Marcia's fiancés?
2: No.
1: You're sure?
2: Sure I am. When I read about your engagement, I remembered her name.
1: And?
2: Those deaths were accidents.
1: And the uncle?
2: Kling.
1: Look, Kling, maybe he's smart.
2: Yeah, it could be. There are lots of smart people in the world.
1: Oh, but I'm not one of them. Is that it?
2: Look, Holiday, I warned you that someday your Box 13 routine would land you in a slippery spot. Okay, it's up to you to keep your footing.
1: Kling, suppose I lead with my chin, and Uncle Roger takes a poke at it. Would that open up the other two cases?
2: Sure.
1: All right, maybe I'll do it.
2: Holiday.
1: What?
2: Take it easy.
1: Why, Lieutenant, you sound concerned for me.
2: I'd miss having to hold your hand every once in a while. Well, what are you going to do now?
1: Call on Uncle Roger and make like a sucker?
3: Well, Dan, sit down, won't you?
1: Thanks, Roger.
3: You know, it's going to be quite a treat seeing Marcia married.
1: Yes, after two unhappy beginnings before.
3: Oh, you know about those? Marcia told you, I suppose.
1: In a way, yes.
3: Mm-hmm. You wanted to see me about something, Dan?
1: Oh, just a social call. If you're busy, I can...
3: Oh, no, not at all. I was about to leave anyway.
1: You know, Roger, it's very strange.
3: Strange? What is?
1: You haven't asked me anything about myself.
3: I don't have to, Dan.
1: Meaning?
3: I've been very busy since this morning. You see, I have quite a bit of influence. Connection, so to speak.
1: And they told you what?
3: Who you are, where you live, what you do for a living. Dan, how much do you love Marcia?
1: I'm going to marry her.
3: You have quite a good income, so it's not the money you're after.
1: Obviously.
3: Dan, I'd give anything in the world to see Marcia happy. We practically grew up together. There's only 10 years difference in our ages. You see, my brother was 20 when I was born.
1: I see.
3: Marcia is my only living relative.
1: Oh. Then I understand your concern for her.
3: I'm glad you do. I want to show you something. Miss Claridge, bring in the Jameson estate papers, will you? Thank you.
1: What's that for?
3: Dan, you write mysteries, among other things. Consequently, I think you have a suspicious mind.
1: What do you mean by that?
3: Well, I'm Marcia's uncle, trustee of her fortune until she gets married, which must be by the 16th of this month. Now, surely in one of your stories, you must have written about a guardian who misappropriates funds, embezzles?
1: No, I never have.
3: Well, it doesn't really matter. You see, I...
4: The estate papers, Mr. Jameson.
3: I thought I asked Miss Claridge to bring them in.
4: Oh, well, she was busy, and I was on my way past anyway.
3: All right, Charles. Thank you. Oh, Charles, this is Dan Holliday, Marcia's fiancé. Dan, this is Charles Crane.
1: How are you?
4: Fine. Congratulations.
1: Thanks.
4: Is that all, Mr. Jameson?
3: Yes, that's all. Thank you. All right. Here are the papers. I think you'll find every penny accounted for.

0: Everything in order, Dan?
1: It looks like it.
0: We're going to get along, Dan. Get along beautifully.
1: I wonder for how long. If Uncle Roger was planning on making me number three on his hit parade, he was playing it smart. Oh, he was smooth. Mm-hmm. So smooth that I stayed at a hotel that night. If Uncle Roger knew where I lived, I might have visitors. And of course, I didn't sleep much. It was a lot of thinking to do. And it added up to something funny. The next day was Saturday, and it came in handy because Uncle Roger's office was closed. And I wanted to see something there. I called on Marcia and told her. Maybe she was a little surprised.
2: Why do you want to go through the files, Dan?
1: I've got a hunch, Marcia. Maybe Uncle Roger didn't show me the right papers.
2: For the estate?
1: Yeah, that's it. Have you got a key to the office?
2: I can get one, and one to the files.
1: Get them for me, will you? Say, where's Uncle Roger today?
2: Oh, on the yacht, anchored outside the harbor. You're to go there tomorrow night.
1: Why?
2: He's arranged an engagement party. Dan, if you don't want to go, if you want to back out now...
1: Nothing doing. I'm beginning to like this. All right, Marcia, give me the keys. Getting into the office was easy. I went to the files marked Jameson. Yeah, the papers were there all right. But not the set Uncle Roger had shown me. These were different. What little I knew about finance showed me some fancy juggling had been going on. I was checking them carefully when a neat round hole appeared in the file case alongside my head. I ducked behind the cases and peeked around just in time to see the outer door to the office close. Somebody with a silence gun played clay pigeon with me. So Uncle Roger was on the yacht, was he? When I got back out on the street, a storm had kicked up. I took a cab back to my apartment and phoned Marcia. She didn't answer. The butler said she'd gone and Uncle Roger was on the yacht. Late in the evening, I received a note from Marcia.
3: Dan, I'm terribly frightened. Uncle Roger insisted that I come to the yacht tonight. I'm writing this note from my cabin now. I know something dreadful will happen, so please, if you can, come at once. There are speedboats at the dock to take you out. But be careful, Dan. Be careful.
1: It could have been a trap, but I compared the writing on this note with her first letter to Box 13. Oh, it was hers, all right. Careful, neat, precise. Okay, if this was a showdown, might as well get it over with. When I got there, the yacht was pitching and rolling like a bad bronc with a burr under his saddle. That all-day storm hadn't let up a bit. Then I was on board, but nobody was in sight. There was one cabin with a light inside. I went to it, opened the door.
4: Holiday, what are you doing here?
1: Visiting.
4: I don't understand. Didn't Marcia tell you the party was tomorrow night?
1: I like to be early for appointments. Where is Marcia?
4: What's the matter with you? She's not here.
1: Oh, yes, she is.
4: Have you gone crazy?
1: Not yet. Sit down, Uncle Roger.
4: Oh, all right.
1: You know, Uncle Roger, I don't like being shot at.
4: I don't know what you're talking about. Where is Marcia?
1: Cut it out.
4: Yes? What were you going to say? Well, what's the matter?
1: Have you got a gun?
4: Gun? Yes, but...
1: Get it.
4: Are you...
1: Get it fast.
4: It's not here. It's always in this desk drawer.
5: Is this what you're looking for, Uncle Roger?
4: Charles, what are you doing here?
1: And you might ask him what he's doing with your gun. It is yours, isn't it?
4: Looks like it.
5: You don't think I'd kill you with my own gun, do you, Holiday?
1: Very neat, Charlie. Very neat. But the crew...
5: Just two crewmen aboard. The rest won't be here until tomorrow. And that storm is convenient. Lots of noise. Something funny, Holiday?
1: Yeah. Yeah, you are. You think you're going to get by with this, don't you?
5: Is there anything to stop me?
4: What is this all about? If this is a prank...
1: Oh, no, Roger, not a joke. Definitely not. Charles and Marcia had it all planned very neatly. The accidents to her other fiancés gave these two beauties the idea. Charles fakes another set of papers to look as though you were embezzling and...
4: What?
1: Yeah. They make it look as though you can't afford to have her married by the 16th because if she doesn't marry, then the estate goes to you.
4: and you're killed with my gun.
1: That's it. And you're killed the same way. Charles musses up this cabin to make it look as though there were a struggle. And
5: all right, Holliday, second guessing.
1: Oh, no, Charlie, I'm not so dumb. You see, I called the police before I came aboard. You see, I guess...
5: You're a liar. You couldn't know.
1: Oh, but I could. Marcia's note gave it away.
5: Marcia's note?
1: Uh-huh. The note she was supposed to have written aboard this yacht. You see, her handwriting was neat, precise, careful. Charlie, ever try to write a neat hand on a pitching, rolling yacht? Can't be done. So I knew she wasn't aboard. And there was only one reason she'd want to get me here. To work this frame. And... Oh, hello, Lieutenant Kling.
5: Lieutenant...
1: Grab that gun.
4: Holliday, is he...
1: Charlie's gone bye-bye for a little while.
4: Call the police in here, Dan. Where are they?
1: Are you kidding? Lieutenant Kling is probably saving his Betty by. Me, I gotta sit down.

0: You see, Susie, they weren't satisfied with $15 million. They wanted Uncle Roger's money, too. Which they would have had if that frame had worked.
1: Uh-huh.
0: Hey, what are you doing? What do you got there?
1: A new camera. It's got a wonderful gadget on it that lets me get in the picture. All I do is press this button and... Oh, here, I'll show you. We'll both down the light, see, like this. And
0: oh, no. Not again. Good night, Susie.
2: Next week, same time, Alan Ladd stars as Dan Holliday in Box 13. Alan Ladd appears through the courtesy of Paramount Pictures. Watch for him in his latest picture, Saigon. Box 13 is directed by Richard Sandville, with an original story by Russell Hughes, and original music composed and conducted by Rudy Schrager. The part of Susie is played by Sylvia Picker, and that of Lieutenant Kling by Edmund MacDonald. John Beale played Roger Jameson. Production is supervised by Vern Karstensen. This is a Mayfair production from Hollywood.
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16: Roger, 5-6. 6:03 p.m., starting night watch.
17: This is Don Reed. I'm a police recorder riding with this detective unit just reporting in service on the night watch. You're going to ride with us tonight.
16: 5-6, contact Lieutenant Lugo in car 5-0 at Washington and Overland. Regarding a 311.
15: 5-6, 10-4, we're in the area now.
17: A 311 is indecent exposure. I'll be on that case in just a few moments. But as I started to say, you're going to ride with us tonight and follow our investigations. And just remember one thing. The people you hear are not actors. This is it. This is real. This is what happens on the night watch.
2: Night watch. The actual on-the-scene report of your police force in action. There are no actors. There is no script. Every voice, every sound is authentic. The investigations are recorded as they actually occur. Night Watch is presented with the cooperation of the Police Department of Culver City, California. W.N. Hildebrand, Chief. We switch you now to Car 5-6, already on investigation in the field, and your police recorder, Don Reed.
18: We're approaching Washington and Overland Boulevard now, where we'll meet Lieutenant Lugo of the Uniformed Division. Straight ahead, I can see his car parked in a gas station. Lights off, waiting for us. Here we are. Now, let's get over there and see what's up.
19: Perk, the reason I wanted to see you is that I have a complaint here from a woman. This particular man exposed himself to her, and I have the license number here. I've run the DMV on it, and this is the name and address of the person. I'm sure she can identify him. And I wonder if you and Walter will follow this thing up and go pick the man up.
18: Okay, right. You got the address there?
19: Yes, it's right on this piece of paper here.
18: Okay, fine. We'll go right out there.
19: Swell. You heard the lieutenant assign us to this exposure case. In plain English, this means we're going to pick up a suspect who evidently has exposed himself indecently in front of a woman victim on a public street. So, let's get back to our car and get underway. We've been driving for better than an hour, and as the suspect in this case lives in another city some 30 miles away. A moment ago, we stopped at a local police station and picked up another one of their officers to go in with us. This is customary courtesy when you're working out of your district. It's just a matter of blocks now, but before we do, I want to lean over the front seat here for just a moment. Sergeant, I noticed that when the lieutenant assigned us to this case, he seemed a little more concerned than usual. Any particular reason?
20: Well, yes, Don. I think what he had in mind was that in this type of a case where you've got a man exposing himself to either women or children, you've got a man that is usually mentally ill.
18: Mm-hmm.
20: And this coupled with the fact that many serious crimes, including even murder, will start with this kind of a background. Mm-hmm. Now, it doesn't have to be premeditated, but quite often the victim will scream or will fight. And as a result, the suspect, in his panic, he may injure the victim or do her great bodily harm. And even in some cases, as I said, the results will be homicide.
18: Oh, I see. Well, that's why Lieutenant Lugo is so anxious that we pick up this person.
20: That's it. Let's see. This should be about the house along here. Wait a minute. That looks like the car out there. Yeah. This is it here.
18: This is it.
20: Okay. Kurt, I'm going to cover the back door. Do you want to open the front with the lieutenant?
18: Yeah. Approaching the house now. Young lady coming up to meet us at the door.
17: The suspect is stretched out on a divan, listening to the radio. Young fellow, nice looking. In the corner, a couple of young girls playing with dolls. The police lieutenant from this local city right here is identifying us.
1: Come in.
21: Here's my identification. The gentleman from Culver City.
22: Is that your file, Frank?
23: Yeah.
22: I'd like to take you along back to Culver City for some questioning with regard to crime that occurred in Culver City.
23: Do you suppose I'll be able to go to work today?
22: You won't make it tonight.
17: Isn't that funny, Sergeant? He's not even curious why we're picking him up.
24: He knows why we're here.
17: Yeah, but if I were being arrested, I'd at least ask why.
24: That's an important piece of evidence. He knows he's committed a crime, so he's not even going to ask why.
17: Hmm. Is the young lady here his wife?
24: No, I was just talking to her. That's his sister-in-law.
17: Hmm.
24: Seems his wife works. We'll talk to her later.
17: What about the two youngsters over here? They belong to him?
24: Yeah, he's the father of two children.
17: You know, somehow he doesn't fit the crime. Nice looking, well dressed. Could be the young fellow that lives next door.
24: Here he is. You ready to go, fellow?
25: Where are you going, Daddy?
23: Well, gotta be back. Going to go see Mommy. I'll see you.
17: Well, we have the suspect in custody and heading back now for our car. We'll ride up in front with Sergeant Perkins. Detective Walter will sit in the back with the prisoner.
26: Appreciate very much for your cooperation, your department's cooperation.
23: I'll give you guys a ring on that deal. I'm very glad to have met you, sir.
27: My pleasure. Thank you, Lieutenant.
26: If we can help any time, let us know.
23: Okay.
26: Good night, sir. Good night.
23: You in Culver City in the last couple of days?
28: My wife works over there. Pick her up.
23: What time do you pick your wife up?
28: Well,
26: you pick up.
28: No, I don't.
26: You have no idea at all?
28: No, sir.
26: Why don't you think a little bit about what's happened and start giving us the truth? You know why we're down here just as well as we do. We wouldn't come down and pick you out of 3 million people in the county of Los Angeles if we didn't know what we were doing.
28: Yeah.
26: You know that. So why don't you tell us?
28: Well, I can well imagine. There's only one thing that I could possibly imagine what it would be, and I can't imagine it could be that.
26: What is it that you imagine?
28: Well, why don't you tell me, and then if you're right, I'll tell you.
26: Well, you know why we're down here. Why don't you tell us? We've heard this story before from others, too.
28: Well, I haven't committed any crime that I know of. I hate to...
26: Well, what have you done?
28: Well, I'm kind of embarrassed about the whole thing.
26: It doesn't embarrass us any. We've talked to people before on the same subject.
28: Well, a girl on the street corner saw me last night when I was... do I have to say it?
26: I have to say it. You tell us. What were you doing?
28: Sounds kind of silly when you say it.
26: Did you expose yourself to her?
28: Well, I didn't expose myself to her. I think she saw me.
26: What were you doing?
28: But I didn't intend for her to see me because I didn't see her standing there until I turned around, and as she was standing there, I guess she was waiting for a bus or something, and so I turned right away as soon as I saw that she was standing there.
22: You mean you had your private parts exposed?
28: Yes.
22: When the girl was standing alongside the car?
28: Well, I suppose she was. Either she walked up or she was standing there. I didn't notice her.
22: Did you try to attract her attention to you?
28: No, I didn't. I went around the block and I came back by to see if she, you know, was looking and trying to see whether she had noticed or not. But
22: have you ever exposed yourself in the car just to yourself?
28: Possibly.
22: Well, do you do it when you're driving too?
28: I suppose maybe I have at one time or another, but I mean,
22: do you feel this urge to just stop and park all by yourself?
28: Well, occasionally, yes, I might say so. I kind of have my own views about that. If I feel I want relief, well, that's the easiest way I know to get it.
22: Do
28: we all do stupid and silly things sometimes, and each one has their own faults.
26: When you get this urge, do you ever stop to consider the surroundings or the area in which you're in, or anybody being able to see you?
28: Well, I might say, naturally, I mean, to a certain extent, I don't make any bones about heading off someplace to try to get to some particular spot or so on to do it. I always try to be very careful about having no one see me. Naturally, I mean, you don't want anybody to see you doing anything like that. But I certainly never thought that I would ever be picked up for doing anything like that.
26: Against the law.
28: Against the law, if nobody sees you.
26: In case somebody saw you.
28: Well, I know, but I mean,
26: that's why we're down here, to pick you up.
28: Naturally, I understand that.
26: We wonder how many cases have happened in the past in various localities that the police were not fortunate to obtain a license number or a description of the car, where there are outstanding crimes have been committed. 5-6, in with one. We open the booking door.
0: Elbor 5-6.
1: You are listening to Night Watch and following the activities of a detective unit on their tour of duty. The people you hear are not actors, and every voice and every sound is real. The investigations are recorded as they actually occur. We will give you the final results of tonight's case at the conclusion of The Night Watch. And now we switch you back to police headquarters and police recorder Don Reed.
17: We've been here at headquarters for over an hour. The prisoner has been booked and placed in a cell. The suspect's wife has been called to the station, and Sergeant Perkins and Detective Walter are in the office now discussing the case with her. Let's go on in. She's sitting at the desk, small in stature, early 20s, modestly dressed, attractive, sort of a bewildered expression on her
3: but
17: face.
3: He does park the car, and then he goes with these fellows that he shares a ride with. Where did this occur?
4: Here in Culver City.
3: I mean, he's not even in this vicinity.
4: Doesn't he ever come up in this area?
3: Well, no.
4: He doesn't?
3: I mean, unless he comes after me.
4: I see.
3: And then I'm never at work that late.
4: What time is the reason
3: we're late tonight is because I was trying to get information on him tonight.
4: Mm-hmm. And what time did he pick you up last night about?
3: It was about 6:30.
4: Did you notice anything unusual about him last night?
3: No.
4: Was he at all nervous or anything?
3: No.
4: Well, he was involved in an incident last night prior to the time that he picked you up.
3: I just can't imagine that.
4: But how long have you been married?
3: 4 years.
4: 4 years. Have children?
3: Yes, I have two, and I'm expecting another one.
4: May I ask you a personal question?
3: Certainly.
4: How do you and your husband get along?
3: Perfect.
4: No disharmony or trouble?
3: No, we've always gotten along perfect. Were these children or grown-ups or what?
4: No, these were adults.
3: Well, I'm just shocked. I mean, we have two children. I guess you saw them when you picked them up. Sister said they were crying, but I haven't noticed anything different about him. I mean, he's always the same. He's very attentive to the children and myself. I mean, and he's been a good husband, as you know, and a father. I've never deprived him of anything, and I can't imagine anything like this. When could I see him or talk to him?
4: Well, it'll be better if you wait until Monday before you see him. So if you feel that you want to get a lawyer?
3: I can't afford one.
4: Well, I don't think you actually need one until we finish the investigation and you can see where you stand.
3: Mm-hmm.
4: And if you feel that you need a lawyer, you can hire yourself one. Or if necessary, you can obtain service as a public defender.
3: So he'll be held here?
4: He'll be held here. If you want to contact the department Monday, I will have more information regarding it. Okay, okay. Come along with me, ma'am. Good night.
3: Yeah, thank you.
24: Is Lieutenant Lugo in his office? Okay, well, wait a minute. Here he is now. Never mind.
0: Lieutenant Walter and I have been talking to this fellow, and he admits the accusations in the case. He appears to be a fairly intelligent man and normal in all appearance, but talking to him, well, you can tell he's got quite a psychiatric problem there, that something should be done on it. Now, we're just about ready to make out the reports on him and wanted to talk to you to see what you recommend in it.
5: Well, Perk, you've checked into his background, and if he has a problem, I would suggest that you mention that in your reports and to the district attorney, and possibly it may lead to giving him some help in this particular case.
0: Well, he is perfectly willing to get the help. He wants the help. He has no prior criminal record, but talking to him in his background, well, you can see he has this problem that has existed for some time.
6: Say, excuse me, Lieutenant, while you're making out these reports, I'd like to go over for a moment and talk with the prisoner about some of the points you've discussed here just now. Starting with you.
5: Surely, go right ahead.
6: Fine, thanks.
0: One thing on the report before I make it out.
7: Statements have been recorded for police testimony as well as for the radio program Night Watch. And I'd like to have your permission to use this entire case for broadcast purposes, if that's all right with you.
9: Okay.
7: Now that you're alone here in the cell, I'd like to know how you really feel about this thing. Now, I don't want to discuss the possibility of mental illness or that you're a family man, wife, children. However, I noticed in the car you stated that you felt that you had not committed a crime. I think now that you realize that you have. But somewhere, possibly, there are other people suffering from this same compulsion. So if you had a chance to speak of your experience, what would you say to them? What would you tell them?
9: All I have to say is that if there's anyone, if this happens to strike anyone that might be listening to it, just if you can take anybody's word for it, take mine, that it isn't any of it worth it. It just isn't worthwhile. No matter what the crime may be to that, in that line, and no matter what satisfaction a person might get out of it, it certainly isn't worth it. It isn't worth it. An ounce of what you have to go through if you should ever get caught. Now, I want to say this much, that I've been treated pretty nice by all the officers since I've been here. But boy, when they come into your house and you wait and go to work, and they tell you, come on, let's go. Don't even take a belt with you because they'll take it away. That right there is enough proof. It isn't worthwhile.
7: Okay. Good night.
2: 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And now back to Police Headquarters and Chief W.N. Hildebrand.
10: Tonight's case involving the indecent exposure brings to mind that these suspects remain at large for long periods because the victims either feel embarrassment and fail to report the incident or provide the police with little or no description. In that event, your law enforcement officers are powerless to apprehend them. We must depend on the citizen and their cooperation to control this problem. In the case heard tonight, it was apparent the suspect was in need of mental treatment. This fact was included in the officer's report, and the court directed the prisoner be given treatment as part of his sentence. Consequently, when this man is released, he'll be ready to take his place in normal society. It is my honest opinion that the average citizen does not realize the real problems facing the law enforcement officer today or the dangers they encounter to maintain public security. That's why we are bringing you the facts as they actually happen. If we succeed in bringing this message to just a few, then our efforts will be well rewarded in presenting Night Watch.
1: Thank you, Chief Hildebrand. You have just heard on-the-scene reports of your police force in action. Every voice, every sound has been real. Night Watch, brought to you through the cooperation of your police department of Culver City, California, is produced by Sterling Tracy and Jim Hedlock, with technical advice by Sergeant Ron Perkins, and described in the field by police recorder Don Reed.

0: Yeah, danger is my assignment. I get sent to a lot of places I can't even pronounce. They all spell the same thing, though, trouble. But when I walk into the commissioner's office, I don't realize that this assignment's going to wind up with me exactly 1 foot from death. Morning, Commissioner. You sent for me?
1: Steve, I've arranged an appointment for you in Oslo, Norway, tomorrow night.
0: Oh? Who am I supposed to meet?
1: We won't know until he shows up. Room 21, Hotel Engar.
0: Is this going to be a friendly meeting, or are things apt to get rough, Commissioner?
1: We've been after this man for a long time, Steve. He heads an organization known as the Bureau, an international clearinghouse for stolen information.
0: Sounds like big business.
1: It is. This man has agents operating in every European capital, as well as here in the United States. They pick up any secret information they can buy or steal, funnel it back to the Bureau, where he sorts it out and peddles it to any nation interested.
0: I see. So why is he going to show up at the Hotel Engar in Oslo?
1: He's bringing a payroll. He's to turn over $50,000 to a man representing his agents in this country.
0: And how did we find this out?
1: Our boys grabbed this representative in New York last night as he was about to board a plane for Europe. He talked plenty.
0: I get it. So I take this gent's place and go on to Oslo to meet Mr. Big. Wait a minute, Commissioner. Won't it sort of complicate things if Mr. Big knows what the courier looks like?
1: He won't. A different man is sent for the payroll each time. And the man we have in custody has never met the big shot.
0: Okay, what name do I use?
1: Francis.
0: You're kidding.
1: Nick Francis. That's the courier's name. Get over to Oslo, Steve. It's vitally important we nail the head of this organization. Well, that's it. You've got your assignment. Good luck.

0: 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At all those places of the world where danger and intrigue walk hand in hand, there you will find Steve Mitchell on another Dangerous Assignment. 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More than 30 of Hollywood's greatest motion picture stars will appear on the Academy Awards stage in the heart of Hollywood. Bob Hope will be master of ceremonies, and Paul Douglas will be your NBC host for the evening. So set aside tomorrow night for the Academy Awards. Hear every moment of this stellar glamour gathering tomorrow night on the NBC Radio Network. It's Hollywood's most important night of the year, and you can be a part of it when you listen on NBC.
1: Sure, I've got my assignment. Get over to Oslo, Norway, under the name Nick Francis and keep an appointment with a gent who heads an international information ring. It's early Thursday evening when my plane lands at the Norwegian capital. As I saunter through the airport waiting room, I get the feeling that a pair of eyes are planted on the back of my head.
2: Attention, please. Mr. Francis, report to the information desk. Attention, Mr. Francis.
1: Well, here we go already. I don't know if that's good or not. I look around, spot the info desk at the far end of the waiting room, and walk over.
3: Yes, sir. May I assist you?
1: You were paging me. I'm Nick Francis.
3: Oh, yes. A lady has been asking for you.
1: Oh, well.
3: Let me see. Over there. You see the large lady with the red hat carrying the parrot cage?
1: Oh, yeah.
3: Sitting next to her on the left, the attractive blonde lady. That's the one.
1: Well, that's better.
3: Ah, here she comes.
1: Looks like Oslo's answer to Marilyn Monroe.
3: I beg pardon?
4: You are Mr. Francis?
1: That's right.
4: Well, I am Helga Strauss. There has been a change of plans, Mr. Francis. Eva sent to inform you. It is not safe here at the hotel.
1: Thanks for the tip. What now?
4: You will come with me. I will take you to the meeting.
1: Okay. Lead on, Helga. Outside, we ease into her car and drive off. During the next 10 minutes, she doesn't volunteer much information, and I don't ask. Finally, she wheels the car to a stop in a small side street in a quiet neighborhood. I follow her down a winding path and around to the front of an old, dilapidated house. We push through the rickety front gate and up onto the porch. Hey, place kind of dark. Doesn't seem to be anyone home.
4: Shh. Wait here. I will go around to the back.
1: Want me to come along?
4: No, you wait here.
1: I light up a cigarette and wait. A couple of minutes go by, and then I happen to spot something partially hidden in the weeds not far from the porch. I go down and pick it up. It's a small sign on a post, and I know just enough Norwegian to read it. For sale. I grab my bag and head down the path on the double. When I get back to the street, Helga's car is long gone. Yeah, as neat a sucker play to get me out of the way as I've ever seen. No blood, no mess, no fuss. Simple, but effective. I give myself 3 demerits and spend the next 10 minutes trying to find a cab. It's another 15 minutes before I pull up at the Hotel Engar.
5: Good evening, sir. Good evening. I'm Leenvold. May I help you?
1: I have a reservation. The name is Nick Francis.
5: But how can that be, sir?
1: Look, what goes?
5: But Mr. Francis is already in his room.
1: What?
5: Yes, sir. He checked in an hour ago. Went upstairs immediately.
1: I don't wait for the elevator. I take the stairs 2 at a clip, and 40 seconds later, I pull up at the door of room 21 and try the knob. The door's unlocked. Gent curled up on the floor, probably the phony Nick Francis. He has a surprised look on his face. I guess he wasn't expecting the knife that's buried in his back. Five minutes later, the law arrives in the person of one Lieutenant Roberg. He clears the room of interested spectators, and when we're alone, I show him my credentials and give him a fast rundown.
6: Then our killer could have been the man you are seeking, the head of this so-called bureau.
1: Right. He walks in, recognizes this gent as a phony, and slips him the knife.
6: Another possibility, Mr. Mitchell. What if he knew or suspected the man in the room here was an American agent?
1: I don't see how he could have found that out, but it's a thought, and not a very pleasant one. I found this in his pocket.
6: A key?
1: If it's a locker, I'd say. There's a number stamped on the back. Also, a manufacturer's mark.
6: Yes, yes. I do not think this will be difficult to trace.
1: The lieutenant puts in a couple of phone calls and finds out the key is to a baggage locker, and 10 minutes later, we roll up in front of the railroad station in a police car. As the lieutenant and I hurry inside, I bump into an old friend.
4: Oh, excuse me. Oh, it's you.
1: Yeah, me. Hold on, sweetheart.
4: Let me go wherever. Call the police.
1: You can whisper for one, Helga. Meet Lieutenant Rohlberg.
4: What?
1: This lieutenant is the little lady I was telling you about. She's in the real estate business. Specializes in empty houses.
6: So, how fortunate we meet, my dear. I have some questions I would like to ask concerning the affair at the Hotel Engar this evening.
4: I don't know what you're talking about.
1: You can drop that routine, sweetheart. You're up to here in murder.
4: Murder?
1: Yeah, your boyfriend.
4: Rudy, Oh, you lie.
1: A trip to the morgue might convince you.
4: Rudy, dead.
1: What was your boyfriend's game? Come on, Helga.
4: Well, I knew very little about it. We met, Rudy and I, at the inn 2 months ago. He was a ski instructor.
6: What inn is this you speak of?
4: Jornsen's. It is in the mountains near the village of Avdal. A few days ago, he told me that he had uncovered a marvelous opportunity to make a lot of money, that I could help him.
1: What was this opportunity?
4: He was to come to the Hotel Engar here in Oslo, pose as a man named Nicholas Francis, and someone would give him $50,000.
1: And who was this someone?
4: I do not know. Rudy did not tell me. You said that he had heard part of a telephone conversation at the inn. One of the guests was involved. He did not tell me who that guest was, though.
1: I see. Well, Lieutenant, suppose you escort Helga to the car, huh? I'll see what this locker key turns up.
6: Over here, Mr. Mitchell.
1: Ah, where's our girlfriend?
6: In the car. My man is with her.
1: Here's the stuff I found in the station locker. Small traveling bag, clothing. Also a wallet and identification papers. Checks with what Helga told us.
6: I see. Well, come, let's go back to headquarters then.
1: You go on, Lieutenant. I've just bought a train ticket to Avdal.
6: You are going up to the inn?
1: Yeah. I'm interested in the guests staying there, or one of them anyway. I'd like to find out which one took a little trip to Oslo today.
6: Having rid himself of Rudy, you think he has gone back to the inn?
1: Maybe. Probably to set up another contact with Nick Francis.
6: I see. But suppose our killer knew that the man he was to meet in that room was an American agent. Instead, he finds Rudy, whom he recognizes as the ski instructor. He kills him because, obviously, Rudy knows too much.
1: Go on, Lieutenant.
6: There is still the American agent to be disposed of. You. The killer hurries to the airport to contact Nick Francis, perhaps by the same method the girl used.
1: Only she beats him to it, but he gets a good look at me.
6: And now if you show up at the inn...
1: Yeah, I'm a dead pigeon. That is if your theory is right. If you're wrong, I'll see you around, Lieutenant.
0: Steve Mitchell will continue his dangerous assignment in just a moment. On our nation's highways, excessive speed is the number one killer. It takes more than half of the lives lost in traffic accidents in many states. And only you as a driver can help reduce the terrifying toll of human lives. Obey the signs of safety, the signs along the highways which indicate lawful speed limits. But when road conditions are hazardous, slow down for safety's sake. Many times, the posted limits are not the safe limits. Remember that at 60 miles an hour, your car moves 88 feet per second, and it only takes a moment for trouble to loom up out of nowhere. Take a tip from the professional truck drivers, the men who drive for a living, and stay alert. Keep your eyes on the road ahead, where you can see accidents threaten before they can happen, and avoid rushing headlong into that fatal accident. Obey these few good rules for safe driving. Keep alert. Keep your eyes on the road ahead. And remember that driving is a full-time job. Then slow down, for the life you save may be your own. Now, back to Dangerous Assignment, and Brian Donlevy as Steve Mitchell.
1: Well, at this point, it looks like Rudy, the ski instructor at Jorson's Lodge up in the mountains, decided to deal himself into the card game by posing as Nick Francis to collect a payroll from the boss of an international secret information ring, which, of course, is what I'm trying to do also in order to nab the boss. But Rudy got himself dealt a knife in the back, which, of course, doesn't exactly relax my shoulder blades any. Right now, though, it looks like my best chance of finding the killer is up at the inn, so I hop the next train. 2 hours later, I get off at a small village at the foot of a mountain. Then I spot another guy getting off the train, a fat gent with a cane who comes waddling toward me.
7: Ah, good afternoon, sir. Good afternoon.
8: Hi.
7: Is your destination the inn?
8: Why, yeah. You know where it is?
7: Sight along McCain, sir, up on the side of the mountain.
8: Huh? Hey, long way up.
7: Hey, Lena should be here any moment.
8: Lena?
7: The innkeeper's daughter. She usually meets the trains.
8: Oh, you're a guest at the inn, Mr.?
7: Whitley is the name, sir. Ronald Whitley. And you?
8: Steve Mitchell.
7: Delighted. Yes, I'm a guest at the inn.
8: But you took a little trip into Oslo, huh?
7: Yes. Made a rare find, too.
8: Why?
7: I'm a collector. Isn't this a beauty?
8: The cane?
7: Oh, it's much more than just an ordinary cane. Seat.
8: Ooh. A sword cane, eh?
7: I'm sorry, old boy.
8: Look, would you flourish that thing somewhere else than in the vicinity of my belt buckle?
7: Did I come a bit too close for comfort?
8: Yeah.
7: Here's Lena.
9: Hello, Mr. Whitley.
7: My dear, this is Steve Mitchell. Another guest for you.
9: Hello, Mr. Mitchell.
8: Well, hello.
7: A charming addition to the inn, don't you think, Mitchell?
8: Yeah, and I haven't even seen the inn.
9: Come along, both of you. This is your room, Mr. Mitchell.
8: Very nice.
9: And here, a nice view from this balcony, don't you think?
8: Yeah. Very long way down, too.
9: Over there, in that direction, is...
8: Yeah.
9: Oh, sorry, I did not mean to crowd you against the rain.
8: Of course not.
9: I just wanted to point out the pond where we skate. And down there is another pond. Quite beautiful in the evening.
8: Oh?
9: Perhaps you would like to see it.
8: Perhaps you'd like to show it to me.
9: Perhaps tonight.
8: That's a date. You know, things happen kind of fast up here. Must be the altitude.
9: Or the attitude.
8: Could be. Many guests here at the inn?
9: Oh, quite a few. You have already met one of them, Mr. Whitley.
8: Yeah, the gent with the sword cane. He took a quick trip to Oslo last night, huh?
9: Yeah. With Mr. Calder.
8: Who's Mr. Calder?
9: He's another guest who also took a trip into Oslo.
8: Has he come back yet?
9: Yeah, on an earlier train this afternoon.
8: Where is he now?
9: I believe he's out skiing. Well, come along downstairs, Mr. Mitchell. I introduce you to some of the guests. Huh?
8: Fine, Lena.
9: Oh, here's one of them now coming down the hall.
8: That's some cast he's got on that foot.
9: Yeah, poor Mr. Tyson.
10: Well, Lena, my dear.
9: Mr. Tyson, I'd like you to meet another guest, Mr. Steve Mitchell.
8: Mr. Tyson?
10: Make it Tass, Steve. That's what everybody calls me, just plain Tass.
8: Looks like you've had an accident.
10: Oh, the ankle? Well, Steve, that one's on me. Yes, sir, I was a chucklehead. That's all there is to it.
8: How so?
10: Live dangerously, that's my motto. Old Tass has only been skiing a couple of months, but already he's not satisfied with the easy slope back of the inn. No, sir. He's got to try the big one over the ridge.
9: A very dangerous slope, Steve.
10: Talk about a 3-point landing, and one of the points happened to be my ankle.
9: Quite a few of us saw it happen. We thought he was dead for a moment.
10: Only thing that saved me, I guess, was that I hit first on my head.
8: Well, I'll see you around, Mr. Tasson. I wander around the inn, sizing up the guests, and of course I'm wondering about that cast on Tasson's ankle, and if it's legit, but I find out real soon that it is. One of the guests is the doctor who set the ankle, and he tells me it was broken in two places. That sort of crosses Laughing Boy Tasson off my list, because the gent I'm after killed Rudy in Oslo, and Tasson hasn't left the inn. That sort of focuses attention on Whitley, the sword cane artist, and Cooler, who's still out skiing. Also, I'm wondering about that quick date Lena made with me for tonight. She could be involved, too. Towards night, I wander into the lounge.
10: Steve?
8: Hmm?
10: Over here by the fireplace.
8: Oh, Tasson.
10: Come on in and join us for a drink, huh? Take the chill out of your bones. You know Whitley, Steve.
8: Sure, he made quite an impression on me earlier with the point of his sword cane.
9: You are enjoying your stay here, Steve?
8: Yeah, I...
9: What is it, Steve?
8: Nothing, I'll be back. What starts me moving is the sight of a man starting down the stairs. It's Lindvall, the clerk from the Hotel Engar in Oslo. As he reaches the bottom of the stairs, he spots me and ducks out a back door. I pound after him. Outside, he's nowhere in sight. I circle around the inn a couple of minutes, but there's no sign of him, and the snow is too cut up to do any tracking. Then, as I round the corner of the building... Hey, Lieutenant Roberg from Oslo, what are you doing here?
6: Well, I went to the Hotel Engar to question the clerk Lindvall again about the times involved in Rudy's murder. They told me Lindvall had been taken ill suddenly. As I was leaving, I observed him coming out of the rear entrance. I followed him to the depot.
8: And then here, huh? Come on, he can't be far.
6: If Lindvall is involved, Mitchell, that means...
8: Hold it.
6: What's the matter?
8: Sounds like an engine of some sort.
6: The ski lift. Lindvall's going up the slope in one of the seats. Come on.
8: We head for the ski lift, but halfway up the slope, Lindvall spots us and jumps off. We start after him. It's slow going in the snow, but we gain on him. Then over the ridge, he comes to a deep crevice. He tries to jump across, but he doesn't make it.
6: Ah! Mitchell!
8: Yeah. That takes care of Lindvall. Look, I figure he was just a stooge in the deal. Also, the people at the inn can't possibly know he's dead.
6: So?
8: So we're going back to the inn and set a little trap. If it works, I hook the boss. When we get to the inn, Lieutenant Roberg goes inside alone. I ease up to a window where I can hear.
11: Is Mr. Mitchell here?
9: No, he went outside some time ago.
11: I am Lieutenant Roberg of the Oslo Police. When Mitchell returns, tell him I am taking a man named Lindvall into the village for questioning. I want Mitchell to join me immediately.
8: Lieutenant Roberg leaves the inn. I wait a few minutes and then stroll inside.
7: I say, the policeman looking for you.
9: Huh? He wants you to come into the village.
8: Oh? Well, yours is the only car here, Lena. Could I borrow it?
5: Of course.
8: She gives me the keys and I go upstairs, supposedly to change clothes, but actually to wait and see who shows up. I figure the head of the information ring, one of the guests, now thinks that Lindvall is under arrest, and if he's afraid Lindvall will talk, he'll either want to stop me from getting into the village or else he'll try it for a getaway. Either way, he'll want those car keys I've got and he'll come after them. And it didn't take him long.
7: I say, Mitchell.
8: Whitley?
7: If you're going into the village, would you pick up a couple of magazines for me?
8: Oh, fine. Okay.
7: Here. Yeah. I've written down the names. Thanks, Hofler.
10: Hold it, Mitchell.
8: Well, Laughing Boy Tassin. I should have remembered that balcony runs clear across the front of the inn. You get around pretty well for a guy with one foot in a cast.
10: I manage. You don't seem surprised to see me.
8: I'm not. That's why Whitley showing up threw me for a moment. No, as soon as I found out Lindvall was in the deal, the lights started to dawn, and you were the logical one.
10: How so?
8: Look, Rudy, the ski instructor, found out there was going to be a payoff to your American representative, Nick Francis, so Rudy decided to pose as Francis and collect.
10: That's right.
8: But he'd have hardly done it if he thought the boss was going to make the payoff in person. He had to be sure the boss wouldn't come to Oslo. How could he be sure? Well, a busted ankle, for instance.
10: I see.
8: Lindvall was to make your payoff for you, but Lindvall recognized Rudy as a phony and knocked him off, then came back here to report to you.
10: That's pretty nice figuring, Mitchell, but too late. Then I'll just step out on the balcony here and hand over those keys.
8: Okay.
10: That's far enough.
8: What happens now?
10: An unfortunate accident. It's a long way down, and you shouldn't have been standing so close to the rail.
8: Neither should you.
7: Mitchell!
8: I dive to one side and hack at his gun. Knocks the shot wild. He swings the gun at me, but I duck under it. Throw him off balance. All his weight comes down on the bum foot, and it can't support him. Oh, brother.
6: Mitchell! I double back as you suggested.
8: Hello, Lieutenant.
6: That was Tassin?
8: Yeah, he took the big drop, just like his stooge, Lindvall. I guess that's what you call two falls to a finish.

Our star, Brian Donlevy, will return in a moment. Remember, tomorrow's the night for NBC's exclusive broadcast of the fabulous Academy Award ceremonies over this station. 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Hear Bob Hope as Master of Ceremonies and Paul Douglas as NBC's host for the evening. Hear such great Hollywood stars as Loretta Young, Ginger Rogers, Janet Gaynor, Mary Pickford, James Stewart, Ray Milland, Olivia de Havilland, Jane Wyman, and many, many others as they introduce this year's Oscar winners. Then hear the voices of the winners as they accept the highest award in the motion picture industry. 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

0: Mitchell's dangerous assignment next week. Included in tonight's cast were Ken Peters, Gigi Pearson, Paul Frees, Dan O'Herlihy, and Betty Lou Gerson. This is John Storm speaking. Dangerous Assignment, starring Brian Donlevy as Steve Mitchell with Herb Butterfield as the commissioner, is written by Bob Reif and Adrian John Doe and is directed by Bill Karn. Be with us again next week at this same time when Brian Donlevy, starring in the role of Steve Mitchell, will embark on another transcribed Dangerous Assignment. Who will win the Oscars? 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
5: Dear Mr. Valentine, in this whole world, there's only one person I care about, my 12-year-old daughter, Penny. This Friday, I lose her, unless I can make her change her mind about me. You may be the one person who'll believe my side of the story instead of the juicy tabloid version everyone else chooses to believe. If this appeals to your, let's say, chivalrous side...
6: To your, let's say, chivalrous side, I'll be home all day tomorrow. 19 Montclair Drive, Lakeside Heights. Signed, Barbara Eversole.
4: Barbara Eversole? What do you know?
6: What do you know?
4: Barbara Lawson Eversole.
6: All right, so she has a maiden name.
4: Hey, you know, I flunked medieval history in college because of this gal.
6: You mean she wouldn't let you copy from her paper?
4: Nothing as intimate as that, Angel. You see, she was in a musical comedy, and it stayed in town for 6 weeks.
6: Uh-huh.
4: Matinees Tuesday and Thursday, 2:30. Same time as my class in medieval history.
6: Yeah, I know. You had a conflict.
4: On my history exam, they asked me who sank the Spanish Armada. And the only name I could think of was Barbara Lawson, the most beautiful girl in the world. To quote the poster.
6: And I thought you worked your way through college.
4: Yeah, except on those Tuesdays and Thursdays. Brooksy, we're going to drop in on Barbara Eversole, if just for auld lang syne.

0: Pardon me, young lady.
1: Yes?
2: The maid showed us in.
0: We're looking for Mrs. Eversole.
1: She's my mother. She's upstairs, but she's probably listening to see if I'm practicing my piano lesson.
0: Oh, so you're Penny.
1: You know something?
2: What's that, dear?
1: I could play like this.
0: Well, that's a great improvement on what we heard when we came in.
1: That's the way she'd like to hear me play. When she's in the house, I play like this.
0: You're a real nice kid.
1: I think so.
3: Oh, Mr. Valentine?
0: Oh, yes, Mrs. Eversole. And this is Miss Brooks, my assistant.
2: How do you do,
3: Miss Brooks?
1: Are these people here to take your pictures for the tabloids again?
2: Penny.
1: I'm sorry. I shouldn't have said that. I hate myself.
3: I don't know if it's any use at all, Mr. Valentine. Even if the courts let me keep Penny, I can't make her love me.
2: What is it that's so wrong between you and Penny, Mrs. Eversole?
3: Her father. Her wonderful, irreproachable father who drove his car off the cliff a year ago.
2: Oh, I didn't know. I'm sorry.
3: Why should you be? No one else ever was. I was the lucky one to have such a charming, attentive husband. Even his own child never suspected he was mean, cruel, and deceitful. No. That irresistible boyish smile took care of everything like that.
0: I see.
3: The last few months before he died, I started going out every night just to get away from him and his indifference to whether I was dead or alive. Of course, everybody was saying, how can she do that to Jerry? Poor, charming Jerry.
0: Uh-huh.
2: Oh, you said your husband drove his car off a cliff. Somehow he doesn't sound the type.
3: I'll never forget that night. We had the most bitter quarrel we ever had, and he stormed out of the house.
0: Yes?
3: Penny overheard us. Ever since, she's blamed me for what happened.
0: Well, what's this about losing her on Friday?
3: When Jerry died, his mother was determined to take Penny away from me. She almost did because Penny said she wanted to leave me. The judge decided to put me on a sort of parole. One misstep and I lose my child because I'm an unfit mother.
0: Uh-huh. Now I think I get it. That business about tabloids, that was the picture of you in the papers when you were brought up on a traffic charge.
3: You don't have to be so charitable, Mr. Valentine. They called it drunk driving. But I tell you, I was framed.
2: Framed?
3: I had dinner with Dan Edwards. I swear I had nothing stronger than coffee. Next thing I knew, I was alone in my car on the side of the road, and there was the policeman.
0: Oh, who is this Dan Edwards?
3: I met him a short time ago. It was fun. We went out a few times, and then, well, this thing happened.
2: Well, certainly this Mr. Edwards can explain you weren't drinking, that you were ill or something.
3: Seems the little gentleman can't tell a lie. His version is that I had a little too much, created a scene in the parking lot at Club 44 and drove off without him.
0: And you want me to prove it was a frame, is that right?
3: I don't know how you're going to do it, but you must. Before Friday. Penny's all I got. I can't lose her. She'd go on thinking of me as a... Oh, Mr. Valentine.
2: Oh, now, Mrs. Eversole, don't.
0: 2 days isn't an awful lot of time, Mrs. Eversole, but I'll do my best.
4: I won't be hypocritical, Mr. Valentine, Miss Brooks. I'm glad this thing happened to Barbara.
0: Mrs. Eversole, isn't that a pretty harsh thing to say about your daughter-in-law?
4: I told Jerry he should never have married a girl like that.
5: No, Mother. Barbara was Jerry's wife.
4: And you're his brother, Leonard. You should be glad we're getting Penny away from this woman on Friday.
2: Oh, we've heard so much about your son, Jerry.
4: Yes. When Jerry walked into a room, the other men there stopped existing. You could tell that just by looking into the eyes of every woman. Yet he was kind and gentle. And when he smiled...
2: Yes, we've heard all about that smile.
5: I can understand your skepticism, Miss Brooks, but Mother's quite right. My younger brother was admittedly perfect.
0: Mrs. Eversole, I just dropped in to tell you I'm playing on Barbara's team.
4: Young man, you're wasting your time. There's no other explanation for what happened to Barbara that night, except the obvious one you'll find on the police blotter.
5: I'm afraid, Mr. Valentine, my sister-in-law hired you to make her story sound a little more plausible.
0: Could be.
4: I'm going to have that child if it's the last thing I do.
0: And I'm
4: going to
0: see that Barbara gets an even break if it's the last thing I do. Come on, Brooksy.
2: Yes, George.
0: Hey, look, Brooksy. How would you like to go to Club 44 tonight? I can recommend the food and the music's not too bad.
2: Oh, I'd love it, darling. What time will you pick me up?
0: You're going to be there alone.
2: Alone?
0: Well, not exactly. If I've got the right slant on this thing, you'll be with Dan Edwards most of the evening.
2: Dan Edwards?
0: Uh-huh. I'll be waiting at Barbara's for your call.
2: Well, what am I supposed to do?
0: Mostly be your beautiful self, Brooksy. But to be more specific, here's...

0: Oh, I declare, Mr. Edwards, I'm just dreadful. I mean, being here alone in a nightclub in a big city with a strange man.
1: Not a strange man, Claire. Just a lonely man. When Eduardo, the head waiter, told me that you were here all alone, I couldn't resist coming over to your table and introducing myself.
0: And I wouldn't have it any different, Mr. Edwards.
1: It's Dan.
0: Yes, Dan. Oh, I wonder what Daddy would say if he could see me now.
1: Daddy?
0: He's always saying, Claire, honey, people with our position and money have to be mighty careful whom they meet.
1: Oh, and he's so right.
0: Would you believe it? I slipped out of the hotel after Daddy and Mother went to bed. Aren't I just awful?
1: Let's compromise and say you're the sweetest thing that ever walked into my life.
0: Oh, Daniel.
1: And I'm going to find out a lot about you. What your daddy does, that great big house you must live in.
0: Yes, Dan. And I'm going to find out a lot about you, too.

0: Not just practicing tonight, eh, Penny?
1: Oh, Mr. Valentine. Anyway, she can't hear me. She's in her room, and the door is closed.
0: Penny, you love to play the piano, don't you?
1: Yes, when I'm alone.
0: Well, tell me something, Pieface. Who started you taking piano lessons?
1: She did, and made me practice every day, whether I wanted to or not.
0: And now you love to play, but not when she can hear it. Now, that's kind of cockeyed, isn't it, kid?
1: Well, I don't have to talk to you. I'm going up to bed. Where's my book?
0: Hmm? Oh, that's it?
1: Yes, let me have it.
0: Yearbook, Denfield College, 1933.
1: Yes, my father's picture is in there. I'll show you what they say about him. Here, doesn't he have a wonderful smile?
0: Hmm.
1: Listen, Ebersole, Jerry, most popular man on the campus. Captain, water polo team, most likely to succeed.
0: Yeah, that's all right.
1: None of the others had things like that written about him. Look at the very next one under Father's picture.
0: Eggleston, Frank, campus clown, good old Eggie.
1: See what I mean? Eggie the clown.
2: Oh, it's good to hear you laugh, dear.
1: Oh, I was just going up to bed.
3: Penny, wait.
1: Good night.
3: Never mind. Did you find out anything, Mr. Valentine?
0: No, but I did want to know a little more about this Dan Edwards.
3: Well, he introduced himself and said he was a friend of Jerry's at Denfeld College.
0: Yeah?
3: He told me about the time just before he and Jerry were supposed to graduate. Jerry stole the clapper out of the chapel bell.
0: Oh.
3: Leonard had to square things with the dean and make sure his mother never found out.
0: I see.
3: Mr. Valentine, there was nothing wrong with my going out with Dan. For a year, I kept myself cooped up in this house trying to be the perfect mother. Always remembering Judge Blanchard saying, "One misstep, Mrs. Ebersole, and Penny goes to a grandmother."
0: And having dinner with Dan once in a while sort of helped take the pressure off, huh?
3: That's right. I can't think of any reason Dan would lie about what happened that night. But what did you find out about him?
0: Not much, Mrs. Ebersole, not much. But I have an idea that even at this distance, I'm learning more and more about Dan Edwards every minute.

0: Well, tell me, Claire, what would it take to impress your daddy?
1: Well, like I keep saying, Daniel, he judges everybody by the substantial people they know.
0: Well, I know some pretty important people in this town.
1: You do?
0: Yes. I advise them on their investments, help them spend their money. Here, just look at this check.
1: Oh, my goodness, $5,000. Agnes Ebersole. Oh, I'm afraid the name wouldn't mean anything to Daddy.
0: Old Mrs. Ebersole. Her family stands for just about everything in this town.
1: I didn't know you were so clever, Daniel. Oh, dear.
0: Hmm?
1: I've made up my mind. I'm going to call the hotel and tell Daddy I'm right here at Club 44 with a very respectable gentleman. He'll be proud to meet.
0: Oh, thank you.
1: Now, you stay where you are, honey. I'll be right back.
2: I got here as soon as I could, Brooksy. Edward's inside?
1: Yes, Daddy. And I just bet Mr. Danners get awful fidgety in there.
2: All right, all right. Are you sure about that check?
1: Yeah, I saw the signature. Agnes Ebersole.
2: Oh, good. That's a break I didn't even hope for. Now, go on back inside.
1: Well, what are you going to do, George?
2: Oh, that's the surprise, Angel. The question is, who is it going to surprise most? Dan Edwards, Mrs. Ebersole, or Barbara?
3: We'll return to tonight's adventure of George Valentine in just a moment. Meanwhile, a word about an extra service. When you're on your vacation trip, you don't expect to find everything just as convenient as it is at home. But when you stop at independent Chevron gas stations and standard stations, you can be sure all along your trip of restrooms that are spick and span. Folks have said that one of the things that makes a long trip more pleasant is knowing there are clean and tidy restrooms along the way. That's why these restrooms are cleaned thoroughly every day, inspected often, and well supplied with soap and towels. The men who offer you this service never want you to feel obliged to buy something when you stop. Just drop in any time at standard stations and independent Chevron gas stations where they say and mean, we'll take better care of your car. And now back to tonight's adventure of George Valentine. Under what circumstances would you say a mother deserves to lose custody of her child? Well, Barbara Ebersole, ex-chorus girl, is almost certain to be declared an unfit mother, unless George proves that Barbara's recent front-page escapade was a frame-up. At Club 44 now, George makes his way toward the table where Claire is sitting with Dan Edwards, the man who seems to be the key to the whole problem.
4: Hello, beautiful.
1: I beg your pardon.
4: Oh, now don't say you don't know me just because it happens to be true.
0: Now, wait a minute, friend.
4: Friend? Okay, prove it. Introduce me to the lady.
1: Just you pay him no heed, Daniel, honey.
4: Uh-huh. A belle from Brooklyn. Mind if I sit down?
0: Look, we don't know you, mister. Now, on your way.
1: Please, Daniel, not here. What would Daddy say if he found out I was involved in a fuss?
4: Why, the lady's absolutely right, sir. But I'll be glad to give you satisfaction out in the alley.
0: Okay, smart guy, come on.
1: Don't you hurt him too much now, Daniel, honey.
4: Don't you think you'd better give me the name of your nearest of kin so I can notify him? Okay, brother, how do we begin? You want to knock the chip off my shoulder, or do I just poke you in the nose?
0: Stop the kid stuff. I've got a proposition to make.
4: Now, what are you talking about?
0: I'm working up a business deal with a young lady in there. I've got to impress her. Now, what do you say you take this $10 and have yourself a time somewhere else? Forget the whole thing.
4: Oh, come on, boy. Let's play rough. You're a big, husky lad. Let's see if you can take care of yourself.
0: Okay, I gave you your chance. Now!
4: Oh, what an opening. Hey, what do I have to do to make you sit down? That'll teach you to not to go around waving checks in front of young ladies. Now, where is it? Here we are. $5,000. Mrs. Agnes Ebersole, paid to Dan Edwards. Well, I wonder how she's going to explain this little payment.

0: Yeah, hello?
1: George, what happened to you? I've been calling your apartment for an hour.
0: I know, Angel. Just came in. I went out to see old Mrs. Eversole.
1: Oh, then you got the check. What did she say?
0: Nothing, because she wouldn't see me.
1: Oh.
0: But maybe it's just as well. She can explain it to the judge tomorrow. So see you in the office nice and early. Oh, and Brooksy.
1: Yeah?
0: Just wanted to say you did a smooth job with Edwards. Thanks.
1: Oh, it won't nothing, honey.
0: Good night, Chicken Chow.
2: Not as smooth as you thought, Valentine.
0: What? How'd you get in my room, Edwards?
2: I've been waiting for you to show up.
0: Oh, maybe I underrated you, boy. You're quite a grim character when you're holding a gun.
2: I could just ask you to hand over that check, but I'm going to do it the hard way, too. How's this for a start?

0: George, you said nice and early in the office this morning, and I... George!
1: Now, no comments on my appearance, Brooksy. Let's just say I overslept with somebody's help.
0: But
1: the important thing is I don't have that check anymore.
0: Huh?
1: Hey, wait a minute. Hello, Valentine. Yeah, Barbara? What's that? Well, when'd you miss her? Well, look, getting hysterical isn't going to help.
0: Penny?
1: Just a minute, Brooksy. Yeah, I have an idea where to find her. So stay where you are. I'll get in touch with you.
2: Grandma, Grandma, don't let him take me away. I won't go back to her, never.
3: I'll see to that, Penny, dear.
1: This is something you have nothing to say about, Mrs. Eversole.
4: Can't you see, Valentine, it's better this way? You can call Barbara and tell her to meet us at Judge Blanchard's this afternoon.
3: It's a foregone conclusion. He's going to award Penny to us anyway, Leonard.
2: I hate her. I hate her.
1: I thought this might be the kind of stunt you'd pull, Penny. Now, here, look at me. I mean, straight in the eye. You know if you came to the judge with your grandmother, your mother wouldn't stand a chance of keeping you. Now, didn't you?
2: What about it?
1: Just this. You're coming home with me.
2: Grandma!
4: Take your hands off her, Valentine.
3: Young man, you're not the police, you know.
1: And it's a good thing, Mrs. Eversole. You could be charged with abduction, trying to keep Penny here. And another thing. What have you got to say about a $5,000 check you gave Dan Edwards?
3: What? I never issued any such check.
1: Oh, I see we're going to have to play this right out to the end. Come on, Penny.
2: No, no,
1: now, don't give me any trouble, Pie Face, because I got a lot of things to do between now and 2 o'clock. Dean Bronson, young Jerry Eversole was quite a big man here at Denfield College, wasn't he?
5: Well, Mr. Valentine, he had one of those rare personalities that ingratiated him to everyone he met.
1: Yeah, I know, that charming smile.
5: That's right.
1: Wouldn't you say that the way he died, I mean suicide, was way out of character?
5: Well, since you say this information is important to his wife, the whole Eversole family...
1: You can take my word for that, Dean.
5: I guess it's my duty to tell you there was a regrettable weak streak in Jerry's character.
1: Oh, what do you mean?
5: He forged quite a sizable check against the student body funds in his junior year.
1: Uh-huh.
5: Of course, his mother made good, and, well, we hushed it up. You know, the family endowed the Eversole Library here at Denfield.
1: Yeah, thank you, Dean Bronson. You've been a great help. A great help.

0: Mr. Dunlap, Jerry Ebersole was working for your brokerage firm when he committed suicide, wasn't he?
1: Why, yes. He was one of our best contact men, Mr. Valentine. He made that Ebersole personality go a long way.
0: Well, I've heard enough about that. Let me ask you a simple, direct question.
1: Yes?
0: How much did Jerry Ebersole steal from your firm?
1: What are you saying? I don't understand.
0: There are two big reasons people commit suicide. One's love, the other's money. Everybody loved Ebersole, the personality boy. Now, how much money did he steal from you?
1: I don't know how you ever found this out, Mr. Valentine. His mother made good.
0: Oh, Grandma to the rescue.
1: We never prosecuted, and I do hope there won't be any publicity at this late date. The firm of Dunlap and Garrett is very conservative.
0: How much was it?
1: A shortage of $20,000 in his accounts.
0: I see.
1: I've always thought poor Jerry began to loathe himself so much he just couldn't go on anymore. That was the real reason for his suicide.
0: You're a good psychologist, Mr. Dunlap. Thanks a lot. Brooksy, I've made up my mind. I'm going to tell both Barbara and the kid the truth about Ebersole. Where are they?
2: Upstairs, getting ready to leave for Judge Blanchard.
0: Oh, that's right. We don't have much time.
2: George, we usually see eye to eye about things. But I think you're wrong this time. Penny's a sensitive, unpredictable child. You don't know what a thing like this might do to her.
0: Well, it may just jar enough to realize what she owes her mother.
2: Or it may have the very opposite effect.
0: All right, so it's taking a chance. Okay. But look, Brooksy, Peggy is young, with a whole life ahead of her to get over any kind of shock. What does Barbara have left if they take a daughter away from her?
2: Well...
0: Oh, no, Brooksy. I'm going to tell them both what the score is before we meet the judge. And I'll need your help, just the way we worked it out.

0: Barbara, we still have a few minutes, and the courthouse is only across the street.
1: Yes?
0: Well, there's something I must tell you.
1: What's that, Mr. Valentine?
0: Suppose we go into this little park and sit down.
1: Penny wouldn't even walk down here with me. She insisted on walking with Miss Brooks a half a block behind us. What chance do I have?
0: Let's wait and see, huh?
1: Those chimes from the tower, they're beautiful, aren't they?
0: Yes.
1: What did you want to say, Mr. Valentine? I'd like to see the judge and get this over with.
0: Please, Barbara.
1: Those chimes. They make me feel like praying, and it's been such a long time since I've prayed. But there's only one thing I want, and...
0: What I've got to say can wait, Barbara. Why don't we both just sit here and listen to the chimes for a while?
1: Dear Lord, if I can't have Penny, let her be happy wherever she is. And if the only thing that will really make her happy is to forget that I was ever her mother, let it be that way, too. Amen.
0: Barbara, this is what I wanted to tell you. I found out today why Jerry killed himself.
1: What?
0: He stole $20,000 from Dunlap and Garrett.
1: Oh, no.
0: That's the truth. And his mother covered for him, just as she did every other time he got into trouble.
2: I don't believe it. You're lying, both of you.
1: Penny, what's she doing here? I didn't know she...
2: I'll never believe that about my father, never.
3: Please, Penny, wait.
1: Oh, Mr. Valentine.
0: I'm sorry. I thought if Claire brought Penny here...
1: Now, whatever slight chance I had is gone. But it doesn't matter. Judge Blanchard's already made up his mind. Let's go and get the formalities over with.

0: Penny, come here, dear.
1: Yes, Judge Blanchard?
0: The last time we were together, about a year ago, I had to make the decision about you and your mother. Now it's up to you.
1: I know.
2: Don't be frightened, Penny. Tell the judge how you feel.
1: Yes, Grandma.
3: There's something I'd like to say, Judge Blanchard.
4: Please, Mr. Valentine, what else is there to say? You can see the nervous state of this child. It'll be a crime to let her stay with her mother.
5: But, Penny, go on, Mr. Valentine.
3: Okay, but I'm not through.
5: Take it easy, darling.
0: Penny, you're a sensible little girl, and you're old enough to know whom you'd like to live with. Well?
1: Well, I...
2: Don't be afraid to talk to the judge, Penny.
1: I would like to...
0: Go on.
1: I want to go home and live with my mother. Oh, mother, mother.
5: Penny, my baby.
1: I heard what you said when you were over there in the park. That it would be better if I forgot all about you. If it would make me happy.
5: Oh, now, hush, darling. That doesn't matter now.
1: I kept thinking about it. And somehow I know what Mr. Valentine said about Father is true. Oh, Mother.
5: Mother. It's been a whole year since you've called me that.
2: Judge Blanchard, I don't know what came over Penny. But certainly we can't forgive this woman's scandalous behavior.
1: Don't you dare talk about my mother that way.
2: Penny, what are you saying?
1: Couldn't we go home now? Together, Mommy?
5: Judge?
3: I think you can decide the way your heart's telling you to, Judge Blanchard. And if we can have a few minutes alone, I think we'll even be able to satisfy the law. Yes, Judge Blanchard. Leonard hired Dan Edwards to have Barbara conveniently drugged that night.
0: But what would be Leonard Ebersole's reason for doing anything like that?
3: Well, the old girl was prepared to leave her entire fortune to Penny if she could get her legal custody. Leonard wanted to be in the position to administer the estate. After all, Penny doesn't come of age for 9 years.
0: But what about this check to Dan Edwards? You said it was signed by Mrs. Ebersole.
3: Some fancy blackmail, Judge. When Edwards was through with Leonard, he started on his mother.
0: The Ebersole. It's hard to believe.
6: George, how did you suspect Leonard?
3: Edwards never graduated from Denfield with Jerry. In the college yearbook, it was Ebersole and then Eggleston. No Edwards.
6: Then who could have told Edwards about that little escapade Jerry had in his senior year? The one with the chapel bell.
3: Well, that was all hushed up, Brooksy. The mother never knew about it. It had to be Leonard.
0: Pretty good work, Valentine. You know, when I was district attorney, I would have had a job for you.
3: Well, thanks.
6: George may be able to return the compliment and have a job for you someday soon, Judge. I hope.
0: Beg your pardon?
6: Huh? Oh, of course, we could go to a church.
0: Oh.
3: Oh.
0: Oh, no. I'll be more than glad to say the all-important words, Miss Brooks.
3: Oh, wait a minute. Now who's getting framed? Come on, Brooksy.
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6: George, the door isn't locked.
3: Yeah, wait a minute, Angel. Put the light on.
6: George!
3: Well, they couldn't have done a better job in this room if they'd used a bulldozer.
6: Mr. Karofsky! Mr. Karofsky!
3: Hey, don't be naive, Brooksy. They didn't make rubble out of this place just for exercise. Yeah, they gave Karofsky this little party and took the guest of honor away with them.
6: George! Oh, come here, look.
3: Huh? Oh, yeah. Blood. They couldn't wait, could they?
6: Oh, but he's such a little man.
3: We're up against a racket that thrives on little people, Brooksy. And we're going to keep at it until we find out what it is.

0: 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Let George Do It stars Robert Bailey as George with Francis Robinson as Claire. Tonight's story was written by David Victor and Herbert Little Jr. and directed by Don Clark. Also heard in the cast were Virginia Gregg as Barbara, Don Bender as Penny, Noreen Gamill as Mrs. Ebersole, Stan Waxman as Leonard, Jay Novello as Edwards, and Herb Butterfield as Judge Blanchard. 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

0: Americans to war on the underworld.
1: Gangbusters, brought to you, the men and women of America, by the makers of Sloan's Liniment. With the cooperation of leading law enforcement officials of the United States, Gangbusters presents facts in the relentless war of the police on the underworld. Authentic case histories that show the never-ending activity of the police in their work of protecting our citizens. America's crusade against crime. You too can help in our crusade. Here's a last-minute police bulletin.
2: Nationwide alarm. Attention all citizens. Watch for Clifford Davidson, 32, 5 feet 7 inches, 208 pounds, brown hair, blue eyes. This man, veteran criminal and escape artist, broke from jail Wewoka, Oklahoma last week, where he is awaiting trial for murder, allegedly committed following a previous escape from prison. Caution, this man is dangerous.
1: Gangbusters urge you to be on the alert for this criminal. We will have more clues for you at the end of our program. In a moment, we'll be ready for our proxy interview between Colonel H. Norman Schwarzkopf and prosecuting attorney Stanley Wallach of St. Louis County, Missouri, who will discuss the strange case of the missing corpse in which a dead man convicted as murderer. But first, April showers, they say, bring May flowers, but they also bring the muscular aches and pains that often go with damp and windy weather. Yet there's no need for any member of your family to suffer the discomfort of a stiff neck or sore back, just so long as you have that handy bottle of dependable Sloan's Liniment on your medicine shelf. Here's Sloan's 1-2 heat treatment that has brought such quick and comforting relief to millions. 1, pat on some Sloan's Liniment. 2, relax for a few minutes. Then, like a heat treatment, Sloan's glowing warmth goes to work on that tight and painful spot. 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Now for our proxy interview between Colonel Schwarzkopf and prosecuting attorney Stanley Wallach of St. Louis County, Missouri. Picture our setting as a special office turned over to gangbusters by Commissioner Louis J. Valentine of the New York City Police. Colonel Schwarzkopf.
3: The case of the missing corpse. Prosecutor Wallach, that sounds almost like fiction.
4: Tonight's case may appear fantastic, Colonel Schwarzkopf, but it is a matter of public record. This case concerns Elmer Dowling and Izzy Londy, two crafty criminals whose viciousness has seldom been matched by any criminals anywhere. We begin in St. Louis, one late afternoon in February 1938, in the hideout apartment maintained by Elmer Dowling.
5: Drink up, Londy.
6: Thanks, Dowling.
5: I ask you up here to explain what I got in mind for you.
6: What do you mean?
5: I'm considering you as trigger man for my outfit.
6: Trigger man, huh?
5: Yeah. Next thing I consider is what's your experience.
6: I got plenty.
5: I got it all right here on my desk. Here on this case history card. Izzy Londy, known as Monkey Ears. Robberies and other jobs, market, prison, 10 to 20 years. Shot way out of jail, handy with guns.
6: How'd you find out all that, Dowling?
5: That's my business, to find things out. And to get things done.
6: Why should I join your mob, eh?
5: Listen, Londy. When I want a man in my mob, he joins.
6: But I've been away for 13 years. I've been out of things.
5: I'll teach you the ropes. Then you'll be a big asset to my protective organization.
6: Protective organization?
5: Yeah. For businessmen and storekeepers. They pay us so much dough per week for protection. Protection from our own gang.
6: But suppose the storekeepers squawk to the cops?
5: They know better than that. It's cheaper to pay up and shut up than to stop a bullet or get crippled for life.
6: Yeah. Sounds okay to me, darling.
5: Londy, before we're through, we'll have every store in the city in our protective organization. They're going to pay us, and they're going to pay plenty.
6: Good morning, mister. You remember me?
7: What are you men back here again for?
6: Hey, listen, mister, this is your last chance. Are you joining our protective organization or ain't you?
7: No, I'm not.
6: Okay, boys, dump that paint all over the place. Give them the works.
8: Right,
7: okay. No, stop it. Don't, please, don't.
6: We're going to teach you a lesson, mister. A And if you ever blab to the cops, you'll never see your wife or kids again. Go to it, boys. Don't answer that phone, buddy. My business comes first. You got the money for the organization?
8: I tell you, I can't pay you. I'm not taking enough money in my store.
6: You're trying to welch on the organization, huh? Then I'll show you.
8: What are you going
6: to
8: do?
6: You know what's in this can?
8: Oh.
6: Acid.
8: Oh, don't.
6: It's all yours, mister. Right in your face.
8: Oh, my eye!
6: That's the dry cleaning store on the corner, Red. The one Dowling wants us to take care of.
9: I got the dynamite already, Londy.
6: All right, drive by the store and I'll light the fuse and heat it.
9: Hey, Londy, there's a guy down the block.
6: Don't worry about the guy down the block. I'll light the fuse. There! Step on it, Red. Fast!
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4: An hour later, Colonel, at headquarters.
10: We got that report, Moore?
5: Yes, Captain. The emergency squad say dynamite was used to blow up that dry cleaning store.
10: Moore, we can be pretty certain who's back of this outbreak of violence. Racketeers extorting money from businessmen.
5: It's an ugly situation, Captain. We can't get witnesses to testify against these crooks.
10: Yes, crooks like Elmer Dowling.
5: Now we've got another bombing on our hands, and still no witness.
10: I'm assigning additional squads of plainclothesmen to cover various business places and stores and... Yes?
11: Captain, there's a man out here by the name of Louis Lee Baker. He wants to see you.
10: What about?
11: He says it's about the bombing of that dry cleaning store tonight.
10: The bombing? Send him right in.
11: Yes, Captain. Right away, sir.
5: Moore, open the door, please.
12: Yes, sir.
5: Come right in, sir. The captain will see you.
13: Thank you, officer. I do, Captain. My name's Baker.
10: Glad to see you, Mr. Baker. Have a chair.
13: Thank you.
10: You say you know something about this bombing tonight?
13: Well, I don't know if this means anything, Captain, but I thought I ought to report it anyway.
5: Report what, sir?
13: Well, at 10 o'clock, I was walking along Franklin Avenue.
10: Yes?
13: And just as I was about to cross the street, a car came racing down the avenue.
10: What happened?
13: Well, there was an explosion. I didn't know then it was a bomb. Later, I got thinking about it, and the bomb and the speeding car.
5: What kind of a car was it?
13: It was a Chrysler sedan. I didn't see the license number, but I did get a good look at one of the men in the car.
10: Oh, is that so?
13: He was sort of pasty-looking. Had very black eyebrows and big lips.
10: Anything else?
13: Well, the one thing I noticed most of all were his ears.
10: His ears?
13: Yes, sir. They stuck way out.
5: What's that?
13: Well, I never saw a man whose ears stuck out so much, sir.
5: Was he stockily built?
13: Well, yes, he was.
10: This means something to you, Moore?
5: I'm not sure yet, Captain. But I used to know a criminal who fitted that general description to a T. Monkey ears, they called him. If it's the same man, he's a gunman of the worst type.
10: All right. We'll have Mr. Baker go through the identification files. If he can pick out the picture of the same criminal you have in mind, we'll have our first positive identification to help smash this gang.
4: And the picture that Louis Lee Baker identified, Colonel, was the picture of Monkey Ears, Izzy Lundy. The authorities moved fast and arrested him in a few hours.
3: Good police work, Prosecutor Wallach.
4: Indicted for this bombing, Lundy posted bail and was released by the courts pending trial. He immediately phoned Dowling.
14: Yeah, Dowling, that's why I'm calling you. That Baker guy's identified me for the bombing of that dry cleaning store. I'll go to jail, I would.
5: Hold it, Lundy. Where are you calling from?
14: From a drugstore. I'm afraid to come near you. The cops are on my trail.
5: Yeah, I thought so. Well, let me think.
14: This is serious, Dowling. You've got to help me.
5: Yeah, I know how serious it is. Once the cops throw you in jail, they'll probably get more information that'll lead to me.
14: You? I'm the guy that's in a jam.
5: Don't think of the spot I'm in. Hey, wait a minute. What did you say is the name of the guy who saw the bombing?
14: Baker. Louis Lee Baker.
5: Baker, eh? Is he the only witness the cops got?
14: Yeah.
5: You sure of that?
14: Positive.
5: Good.
14: What do you mean, good?
5: If something should happen to this witness, the cops wouldn't have no case, would they?
14: That's right, Dowling.
5: Well, something is going to happen to him. We're going to find this guy, Baker. And when we do, he won't be a witness. He'll be a corpse.
4: Meanwhile, Colonel, at headquarters, the captain was talking with Mr. Baker.
10: Mr. Baker, your identification of Izzy Landy as the cleaning store bomber is the first good break we've had in our campaign to rid this city of racketeers.
13: I'm glad I'm able to help, Captain.
10: You realize, Mr. Baker, that your life is in constant danger.
13: Yes, sir.
10: That gang will stop at nothing, absolutely nothing, to prevent you from testifying at Landy's trial. So we're going to hide you on a little farm near Sykeston, Missouri. You know where that is?
13: Yes, sir, about 150 miles south of here.
10: Yes. Under no circumstances are you to leave the farm unless accompanied by our men.
13: I understand, Captain.
10: When we want you, our men will show their credentials and will tell you, the captain wants to see you. Now remember that phrase, the captain wants to see you.
13: Yes, sir. The captain wants...
4: Mr. Baker was taken to this farm, Colonel, and given ample police protection. Then a startling event occurred.
3: Prosecutor Wallach, we're anxious to hear this startling occurrence, but right now, here's Charles Stark with a few words.
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3: Prosecutor Wallach, with Mr. Baker hidden out on a farm near Sykeston, Missouri, and with Elmer Dowling threatening to kill Baker to prevent his testifying at Izzy Landy's trial, you said a startling event occurred.
4: Baker stayed close to the farm, Colonel Schwarzkopf, awaiting word that the captain wanted to see him. Then, 1 week later, Baker was standing at the farm entrance when two men drove up and got out of their car.
12: Oh, Baker. Mr. Baker.
15: Yes, sir. You gentlemen want to see me?
12: Yes, Mr. Baker. They're detectives from headquarters.
15: Detectives?
16: See our badges?
12: The captain sent us out. He wants to see you right away. About that bombing.
15: The captain wants to see me.
12: Now, if you'll just get in the car...
15: But I'd like to leave word with the men at the farmhouse where I'm going.
16: We haven't got time for that.
12: This is urgent, Mr. Baker. You don't want to keep the captain waiting.
15: Well, you know best, sir.
12: Sit right here in the front seat. Oh,
15: thank you.
16: Right between the two of us.
15: You don't know what the captain wants to see me about, do you?
12: I'm not sure, but I think it has something to do with murder.

0: Gentlemen, we've been driving for an hour. It's getting dark. We're going in the wrong direction. This isn't the way to town.
1: Baker.
0: Yes, sir?
1: We are not going to town.
0: What?
1: The captain's going to meet us at a house just up the side road.
0: Oh, why didn't you tell me about this before, sir?
2: We got our orders.
1: Where's the place now?
0: That house looks deserted. There's no lights.
1: Don't worry about that, Baker.
0: Where's the captain's car if he's going to meet us out here?
1: Guess we're a little early. How about it, pal?
2: I guess we are.
1: Let's go in the house anyway.
2: Yeah, sure.
1: Come on, Baker.
0: I'd rather wait here in the car.
1: No, Baker. We're going inside.
2: Come on, Baker. Orders are orders.
0: All right. I'll do what you men say.
1: Quiet around here. Ain't it, Baker?
0: Yeah. Yeah, it is.
1: Let me take your arm, Baker.
0: Take my arm?
1: Yeah, it's so dark, you might stumble.
0: You sure the captain will be here?
1: Step inside, Baker.
0: It's so dark in here, I can't see.
1: Turn on your flashlight, pal.
2: Sure.
1: Go on inside, Baker.
0: Hey. There's no one in this house. It's empty. Deserted.
1: That's right, Baker. That's why we brought you here.
0: Hey, what do you mean?
1: Just this.
3: I did it tomorrow, I found
1: it. Wait. I want to make sure. Now we got nothing to worry about, Red. Two bullets right through his head. Let's go.
2: Yeah. Yeah, let's go. Darling, you think anybody could have heard those shots?
1: Nah. No one lives within miles of this place.
2: Let's get in the car and strand.
1: Hey, Red. Wait a minute.
2: What's the matter?
1: We ought to get rid of that body.
2: Not me. I ain't going back to touch no corpse.
1: Red, unless you want the same thing Baker got, you better come with me.
2: Okay, darling. But I don't like it. Yes. It's quiet around here, ain't it?
1: And dark. Good spot for a job like this. Flash your light.
2: Darling, look.
1: Say, what the...
2: The corpse, the body. It's gone.
1: But it can't be. It was right here on the floor a minute ago. Flash your light around.
2: The room is empty.
1: But he was dead. I killed him. Two bullets right through his head.
2: Then where is he?
1: A dead man can't get up and walk away.
2: I'm getting out of here.
1: Yeah, me too.
4: Prosecutor Wallach, you mean to say the corpse, the victim's body, was actually gone?
5: Yes, Colonel. By a strange miracle of fate, Lewis Lee Baker had not been killed. Though suffering intense agony, he had managed to crawl out the back door of the deserted house and hide. He saw the two gunmen return and then run off in terror when they found that his supposedly dead body had vanished.
4: So that's why the corpse was missing. What did Mr. Baker do?
5: He dragged himself to the side of the road where some passing workmen found him and rushed him to a hospital. Later that night at the hospital, Baker talked with police officers.
6: That's the whole story, Captain. You shot me twice in my head. But I guess I'm too tough to kill.
7: I don't feel I ought to question you any further, Mr. Baker. You need
6: Captain,
7: rest.
6: I want to tell you all I know.
7: All right, Moore, take this down. Yes, Captain.
6: The man who shot me was a big fella, 6 feet, about 200 pounds.
7: Yes.
6: Blonde hair, blue eyes.
7: Now, take it easy, Mr. Baker.
6: I had a broken nose, no chin.
7: No chin?
8: Big fellow, blonde, blue eyes, broken nose, receding chin. Why, Captain, that description fits the man we arrested on suspicion but couldn't hold.
7: Yes, Elmer Dowling.
6: Captain, you know the man? The man who tried to kill me.
7: Yes, Mr. Baker, and we're going to get him.
6: When you do, I'll be in court to testify.
7: Yes, sure. All right, now relax and get some sleep.
6: Yes, sir.
7: You need every bit of strength you've got.
6: Yes, Captain.
7: Come on, Moore. We've got work to do.
8: That fellow Baker has more courage than a dozen men, Captain.
7: He certainly has, Moore.
8: Two things I can't understand. Now, Dowling found Baker at the farm, and why should Dowling want to kill him?
7: Seems you can't hide anything from that gang. They probably followed every move Baker made. But I know why Dowling wanted to kill him. Baker's our only witness against Izzy Lundy. If Baker had been killed, Lundy would have gone free.
8: Then you think Lundy and Dowling are part of the same mob, eh?
7: It points that way.
8: Yes, it does.
7: Moore, I want you to grab Izzy Lundy and throw him back in jail immediately. This time he's going to stay in jail till he goes on trial.
3: Right, Captain.
7: Meanwhile, I'll get to work on Dowling. We're going to put the heat on every member of that gang until we get Dowling or they turn him over to us.
5: Within 5 hours, Colonel, the police had again arrested Izzy Lundy, and the search for Dowling was on. Warnings was flashed from coast to coast.
9: Attention, all field agents, Federal Bureau Investigation. Attempt to locate and hold for questioning Elmer Dowling in connection with attempted murder. Dowling is 6 feet tall.
10: Urgent, police of Eastern Seaboard. Arrest on sight, Elmer Dowling, fugitive. Dowling weighs 200 pounds.
11: Special notice, West Coast Police. Elmer Dowling reported in California, wanted for attempted murder. Dowling has blonde hair, blue eyes.
10: Attention, all Missouri police. Be on watch for Elmer Dowling, fugitive gangster, now at large. Dowling believed to have returned to St. Louis. May be hiding out somewhere in city.
12: Dowling. Dowling.
13: That's you, Red?
12: Yeah. Open up.
13: Come here.
12: Look at this newspaper. It's about Izzy Lundy.
13: Lundy?
12: He was sentenced for that bombing today. Got 25 years.
13: 25 years?
12: The guy who sent him to jail was that fella you tried to kill, Baker. He testified in court against Lundy.
13: That was the mistake of my life. Not making sure that guy Baker was dead. Now look what he's done. Has me hounded like a rat.
12: The cops sure are after you, darling.
13: I can't stand much more of this. Cooped up in four walls, afraid to show my nose outside. Afraid every noise I hear on the stairs is the cops. I'm going nuts. I can't sleep no more. I lie on the bed, hour after hour, just listening and waiting.
12: That's all you can do, darling. If you show up on the streets, the cops will grab you inside of 10 minutes.
13: So where's the rest of the gang? Why don't they do something for
12: me? They're hiding out from the cops, same as you.
13: Well, where's Jaime? You ought to be able to find Jaime.
12: Yeah, he must be with the others.
13: Ah, the yellow rats. Just when I need them, they run out of me. If I ever get my hands on them, I'll... Hold it, Red. Don't open that door. Where did I get my gun?
12: That ain't the door, it's the phone.
13: What? Oh. Oh, yeah. Yeah.
14: Hello, darling.
13: Who's this?
14: Me, Jaime.
13: Oh, Jaime. Well, where have you been? You got no idea how glad I am to hear you. Now listen, Jaime. I'm on a spot, see? I need dough to beat town. Tell me where Rick can meet you so you can go and
14: sleep. Listen, you dumb cluck.
13: Dumb cluck, why, I'll break you. Now, wait a minute. What's the matter?
14: Plenty.
13: What do you mean?
14: The cops got the gang smashed. Half the boys are in jail already. The cops ain't gonna stop till they get you and every one of us.
13: Yeah, well.
14: So there's only one thing for you to do.
13: For me to do?
14: The boys say for you to give up to the cops tonight.
13: What? Are you crazy?
14: You've had your warning, darling. We'll be watching you.
13: Yeah, now wait, Jaime, wait.
14: So remember, darling, it's the cops or us.
13: Hello. Hello. Hello.
12: What is it, darling?
13: The gang. They're throwing me over. Put me on the spot.
12: On the spot?
13: Yeah. But how did they know where I was? No one knew where I was, but...
12: What are you looking at me like that for?
13: You. You were the only one who knew. You're in with them.
12: No. Darling, put out that gun.
13: Shut up. Oh, hand over your money. Oh,
12: sure. Sure, darling. Here is every cent I got here.
13: I ain't licked yet. I'll get out of this town, and I'll kill anybody that tries to stop
12: me. Sure you will. Sure.
13: Now, Red, it's your turn.
12: Don't shoot. Please, don't.
13: I ain't shooting. I need these bullets for the cops. But here's what you're getting.
12: No, please.
7: Hello, headquarters.
10: Listen, copper. You want Elmer Dowling. I know where you'll get him.
7: Who is this?
10: Never mind who it is.
7: Oh, check this call.
10: 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Go out to the waiting room of the Taylor Avenue car station... You'll find Dowling if you get there fast enough.
7: Maury, hung up.
3: What was it, Captain?
7: Another tip on Dowling. Get a special squad. We're going out to the Taylor Avenue car station. It may be a false alarm, but we're going to investigate at once. All right, Maury, pull up here. There's the car station.
3: Right, Captain. We'll leave the car here so Dowling won't see it.
7: Follow me, men.
15: Yes, sir.
16: Any special instructions, Captain?
7: If Dowling is in this waiting room... We've got to be careful. He's sure to be armed.
1: And I don't want any innocent person hurt.
15: Yes, sir. We'll have our guns ready.
16: I'll know Dowling the second I see him.
3: Here's the waiting room.
1: Careful now, men.
3: A lot of people in there, Captain.
1: See that big fellow sitting there hiding back in that newspaper? It's Dowling.
15: I wonder if he sees us.
17: He's getting up.
1: Now hold it, men. We don't want any shooting.
3: He's going out the back way.
1: Good. You two men guard this front door.
17: Yes, Captain.
1: Or you and I will go around back. Come on, fast. Right, Captain. You ready to shoot any instant?
3: Yes, sir.
1: Hold it.
3: There he goes. Back at that house.
1: Or you wait here. I'll cut around this side and try to head him off.
18: Up with your hands, copper.
1: Darling.
18: Well, I'll kill you if you don't do what I say. I'm using you as a shield. Start walking.
1: All right.
18: I'll kill you, but copper.
1: Drop that gun, Darling. No. Oh.
18: Okay, let go of my arm.
1: Drop that gun, I said.
18: He got down.
1: Come on, man. Come on,
18: come on. Are you
1: all right, Captain? Yes, Moore, I'm all right. But this rat isn't. Put the handcuffs on him. There's a man waiting at headquarters to see you, Darling.
18: What man?
1: A man you tried to murder. A missing corpse.
5: Elmer Darling was positively identified by Lewis Lee Baker, Colonel, and went on trial for the attempted murder of Mr. Baker on March 4th.

0: Prosecutor Waller. And I want to congratulate you on your successful prosecution of Dowling. One of the most impressive features of this case is the fine courage displayed by Mr. Baker, who refused to be intimidated in his efforts to help the police smash this mob. In these days of national stress, America needs citizens who support the law enforcement authorities and who are not afraid to face the gangsters and reveal them as real enemies whom this country must face. Thank you, Prosecutor Wallach, for helping us to prove again that crime does not pay. Now, before we broadcast our nationwide clues, a few words from Charles Stark.
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2: Attention, citizens Southwest. Look out for man wanted concerning murder. Negro, 33, 5 feet 7 inches, 135 pounds. Black pinky hair, brown eyes, left eye punctured and may be completely out. 3 razor slash scars, left arm and shoulder. May wear dark glasses to conceal defective eye. This man wanted connection murder near Muskogee, Oklahoma.
3: Caution, citizens New England, New York, New Jersey. Watch for James Joseph Horan. 39, 5 feet 9 inches, 180 pounds, brown hair turning gray, brown eyes, tattoo initials JJH right forearm, large ears, eyes slightly crossed. This man, veteran robber who has been operating in New York and New Jersey, wanted by federal authorities for questioning concerning robbery of bank at Suffield, Connecticut.
1: If you have any information concerning these clues, notify your local police, the Federal Bureau of Investigation, or gangbusters at once. Tonight's broadcast is the last of the current season for Sloan's Liniment. But we have some glad news. Sloan's will again sponsor gangbusters in the fall. Until then, we wish to thank all of you who have sent us so many splendid letters. And we want to thank the police organizations of the country for cooperating with the producers of gangbusters in proving so conclusively that crime does not pay. And speaking for Sloan's, a very happy summer to you all, until we meet again in the fall. America's crusade against crime.

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11: 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Ladies and gentlemen, once again we present Mr. Keene, tracer of lost persons, one of the most famous characters of American fiction in one of radio's most thrilling dramas. Tonight, the famous old investigator takes from his file and brings to us one of his most celebrated missing persons cases. Tonight's case is entitled The Silver Candlestick Murder. 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Mr. Keene, tracer of lost persons in The Silver Candlestick Murder Case. The scene opens in the dimly lit drawing room of an old mansion on New York's Upper Fifth Avenue. It's about 9 o'clock at night, and a rather shabbily dressed but handsome young man has been pacing the room. Suddenly, he notices a photograph on the mahogany desk. Quickly, he walks toward it, his face showing stunned bewilderment.
12: Great Scott, it can't be... But it is. Why, this photograph... It's fantastic. I've got to get out of here. I was a fool to have come. Oh, I beg your pardon. I didn't see anyone come in. What are you doing with that silver candlestick?
13: You struck me. No, don't. Don't you...

0: Mr. Keene, my name is Mrs. Grace Denning. I need your help most desperately.
1: Please sit down, Mrs. Denning. Mike?
2: Yes, boss.
1: Mrs. Denning, this is my partner, Mike Clancy.
2: Oh, how do you do, ma'am?
0: How do you do? Mr. Keene, I know you're a famous murder investigator. And also that you trace people who are missing.
1: Yes?
0: I want you to find my husband. Neil has disappeared. And I'm so terribly frightened.
1: How long has your husband been missing, Mrs. Denning?
0: Only since yesterday, Mr. Keene. But I know something dreadful has happened to him. Neil is an actor, but acting jobs are scarce. So he's been working as a model for artists and photographers to get money. He's very handsome. Well, yesterday, he had a telephone call.
1: Yes? Go on, Mrs. Denning.
0: As I came into the room, I overheard Neil saying, I'm not going through with it. It's too dangerous, much too dangerous. There was a long pause, and then he said, very well, then, I need the money. I'll be there. Then he wrote down an address and hung up the receiver. And, Mr. Keene, Neil's face was white as a sheet.
1: Mrs. Denning, did you question your husband about the phone call?
0: Oh, yes. But he was very nervous and evasive. He told me he was going out to pose for a photographer and wouldn't be home until late. Mr. Keene, that was almost 24 hours ago, and he hasn't returned.
2: Sure, that's mighty queer. I mean the phone call he got.
0: Yes, Mr. Clancy, and let me tell the rest of it. I overheard Neil repeat that address where he was going just before he hung up the phone. So this morning I went there. But it isn't an office building or a studio at all. It's a grim-looking old mansion. I kept ringing the bell, but nobody answered. Oh, Mr. Keene, please help me find Neil. I'm certain he's in dreadful danger or worse.
1: Mrs. Denning, write down your address on this paper and the address your husband repeated on the phone, the place where he apparently went last night.
0: Very well. Oh, Mr. Keene, you will search for Neil, won't you?
1: Yes, but I'm afraid from what you tell me of that phone call that your husband was involved in a dangerous undertaking and possibly feared for his life.
0: Oh, Mr. Keene, you don't think...
1: It's too soon to guess, Mrs. Denning. Now, you go home and wait until Mike Clancy and I investigate. And try not to worry.
0: Bless you. Goodbye, Mr. Keene and Mr. Clancy.
2: So long, Mrs. Denning.
1: Mike, I recognize this address where Neil Denning is supposed to have gone last evening.
2: You do, boss?
1: Yes. It's the old Tilden mansion, the home of a rich and elderly recluse, Miss Abigail Tilden.
2: Well, sure, and what would Neil Denning have been doing there, boss?
1: I don't know, Mike, and I don't like it. For instance, why didn't anyone answer the door when Neil Denning's wife went there today? Come along. Let's go there and see what we can find out. This is the Tilden mansion, Mike. Would you ring the doorbell, please?
2: Right, boss. Oh, Mr. Keene, I recall now reading about Miss Abigail Tilden. She's from one of those real old society families.
1: Yes, Mike. In fact, I knew her slightly many years ago.
3: Yes? What is it?
1: My name is Keene, and this is my partner, Mike Clancy.
3: Mr. Keene, the famous investigator?
2: Yes, and who are you, young lady?
3: I'm Elise Tilden. Won't you come in?
1: I take it you are related to Miss Abigail Tilden.
3: I'm her niece. Come into the drawing room, Mr. Keene. Mr. Clancy.
1: Thank you.
4: Elise, my dear, who are these gentlemen?
3: Oh, this is Mr. Keene and Mr. Clancy, Donald. My fiancé, Donald Stiles.
4: Oh, Mr. Keene, I've heard of you, of course. Is something wrong?
1: Yes, Mr. Stiles. A young actor and artist model, Neil Denning, disappeared last night. His wife has reason to believe he came here to this house.
3: What? Well, I've never even heard of such a man, Mr. Keene.
4: Well, nor have I. He certainly didn't come here, Mr. Keene. Elise went out for about an hour last evening, but I was here. No one rang the doorbell.
1: You're sure of that, Mr. Stiles?
4: Positive. No one came here last night.
1: I see. Well, thank you very much, Miss Tilden, Mr. Stiles. Come along, Mike.
2: Yes, boss.
3: I'm sorry we couldn't be of help, Mr. Keene.
1: Well, goodbye.
2: Well, now, what do you make of that, boss? Sure, maybe Mrs. Denning got the wrong address.
1: Mike, I happened to notice something in that drawing room. A dark stain on the carpet. It may have been a blood stain.
2: A blood stain? Saints preserve us. Then those two, Miss Tilden and her fiancé, were lying to us.
1: Mike, just on a hunch, I think you and I will have a look in the cellar of this old Tilden house. Now let's go round to the back and see if there's a door or a window we might get in. Come along, Mike.

0: Keep your flashlight on, Mike. It's pitch dark in this old cellar.
1: This place is more like a dungeon than a cellar, Mr. Keene.
0: Mike, wait. Turn the flashlight over to the left. There, that's it.
1: Why, it looks like a coal bin.
0: Yes. Let's look inside. Mike, look here.
1: Mr. Keene, it's the body of a man.
0: Yes.
1: Oh, and his head's been bashed in by something.
0: He was obviously killed by a blow on the head. Mike, we've found the answer to Neil Denning's disappearance. He did come here to the old Tilden mansion last night, and he was brutally murdered.
1: Mr. Keene, do you suppose that...
0: Well, Mike, someone's coming. Switch off the flashlight.
1: Can you see who it is, boss?
2: Mr. Keene! Mr. Keene!
0: I'm all right, Mike, but whoever fired at us is getting away.
2: Oh, the flashlight's broken. Boss, whoever it was, went up some steps.
0: Here, Mike, here's the staircase. It must lead into the house. Come on. Now the door, Mike. Hurry.
2: Well, I'm trying to find the doorknob. Oh, here. Here it is, boss. Well, looks like we're in the back hallway of the Tilden Mansion, Mr. Keene. But there's no sign of the person who shot at us.
0: Come on. Down this hall, Mike.
3: Who's there? Mr. Keene, Mr. Clancy. I was up in my Aunt Abigail's room when I thought I heard shots.
0: You did hear shots, Miss Tilden. Someone fired at Mike and me while we were down in the cellar.
3: You were down in the cellar?
0: And whoever it was came up the cellar stairs and got away through the house. Or he may still be here.
3: Good heavens.
0: Miss Tilden, where is your fiancé, Donald Stiles?
3: Why, he left the house about 5 minutes ago. Mr. Keene, surely you don't think Donald tried to kill you? Why, that's fantastic.
0: Stilton, Mike Clancy and I have just discovered the murdered body of a young actor, Neil Denning, in a coal bin in the cellar.
3: What? Oh, no. Is he the young man you came here to inquire about?
0: Yes, Miss Tilden. Where's your telephone?
3: In the study.
0: I'm going to call the police at once.
3: Oh, but Mr. Keene.
0: Yes?
3: Must you call the police? I mean, it's all so dreadful and scandalous.
0: Tilden, you seem to forget that there's a brutal killer at large. A killer who must be caught before he has a chance to murder again.
3: I know, Mr. Keene, but I'm thinking of my Aunt Abigail. She'll be horrified and shocked by the scandal. And after all, why should we be involved? None of us ever heard of that man who was murdered.
0: I'm sorry, Miss Tilden, but you are very much involved. In fact, until this case is solved, everyone in this house is under suspicion of murder.
4: Mr. Keene will return in just a moment in the Silver Candlestick Murder Case. But first, now here's something of interest to you.
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4: Now back to Mr. Keene and the Silver Candlestick Murder Case. When Neil Denning, a handsome young actor and artist model, mysteriously disappeared, his attractive young wife, Grace, begged Mr. Keene to try and find him. Mr. Keene and his partner, Mike Clancy, have visited a grim old Fifth Avenue mansion and questioned Elise Tilden, niece of its owner, eccentric old Miss Abigail Tilden, and Elise's fiancé, Donald Stiles, who both claim never to have heard of Neil Denning. But a short while ago, Mr. Keene and Mike discovered Neil's body in the cellar of the mansion. Now they're approaching the apartment of Neil Denning to break the news to the widow of the murdered man. And Mike is saying,
2: "Well, this is Mrs. Denning's apartment, Mr. Keene. It'll be tough to have to tell her husband has been murdered."
0: "Yes, Mike.
7: But it's and true, Grace."
0: "Mike, listen."
3: "No, you don't know what you're saying. I won't listen."
2: "Boss, that's Grace Denning's voice."
7: "Grace, I tell you, Neil is no good. The sooner you realize that and clear out of here, the better."
0: "And Mr. Denning apparently has a visitor, Mike. Ring the doorbell."
3: "Oh, Mr. Keene and Mr. Clancy. Won't you come in? This is Alan Page, a friend of my husband, Neil. Alan, this is Mr. Keene and Mr. Clancy."
8: "How do you do?"
0: "How do you do?"
2: "So you claim to be a friend of Neil Denning's, do you, Mr. Page? Well, sure, when we heard you a minute ago, you aren't talking like any friend of his."
8: "So you heard me, did you? Very well, Mr. Clancy, I admit it. I was telling Grace it was ridiculous to ask Mr. Keene to find Neil. He hasn't disappeared. He's probably just walked out on her."
3: "Alan, don't say any more."
8: "Grace, I told you Neil was no good even before you married him. I thought he'd pull a stunt like this."
0: "It happens you're mistaken, Mr. Page. We have just come to tell Mrs. Denning some very shocking news."
3: "Mr. Keene, you don't mean..."
0: "I'm sorry, Mrs. Denning. Your husband has been murdered."
3: "Oh."
0: "Mike and I found his body about half an hour ago."
3: "No!
0: I'm very sorry to bring you this news."
3: "Neil! Oh, Neil!"
8: "Grace!"
3: "Let me alone, Alan! Let me alone!"
8: "Mr. Keene, this is horrible."
2: "Or maybe it's not as horrible as you'd like us to think, Mr. Page."
8: "What do you mean by that, Clancy?"
0: "My partner means, Mr. Page, that if you were in love with Grace Denning, as you obviously seem to be, the police may consider you a strong suspect in Neil Denning's murder."
8: "Why, you're insane, Mr. Keene. It's true, I'm in love with Grace Denning. And for her sake, I tried to help Neil get back on his feet. He was an actor and out of work most of the time. Why, I even got a job for him."
0: "What kind of a job?"
8: "Why, yesterday, a man who belongs to the same club I do said he might have work for Neil Denning and asked for his phone number. I assumed it was a modeling job for a photographer. Neil was doing that work as a sideline lately."
0: "Mr. Page, who is this man who is so interested in Neil Denning?"
8: "His name is Stiles, Donald Stiles."
2: "Saints preserve us, Mr. Keene, sir. The man Elise Tilden is engaged to."
0: "Yes, Mike. Mr. Page, how well do you know this Donald Stiles?"
8: "Only casually, Mr. Keene. He's a well-dressed chap, always seemed to have money. I never knew what business he was in."
0: "I see. Well, come along, Mike. We're going."
2: "Right, sir." "Mr. Keene, at first I thought this fella Alan Page might have murdered Neil Denning. But now I..."
0: "Mike, Donald Stiles denied ever having heard of Neil Denning. Now we know he was lying. But why?"
2: "Yeah, sure, and you got me there, Mr. Keene, sir."
0: "Mike, I want you to check on Donald Stiles. Find out all you can about him."
2: "Right, boss. But what about you, Mr. Keene?"
0: "I'm going back to the Tilden mansion where Neil Denning was murdered. And pay a call on old Abigail Tilden."
2: "You mean the old aunt who never goes out of her room or sees anybody?"
0: "Yes, but I'll have to insist on seeing her. As soon as you've checked on Donald Stiles, phone me there. And hurry, Mike." "Well, Miss Abigail, it's been many years since I've had the pleasure of seeing you."
9: "Mr. Keene, I know why you're calling on me now. I know there's been a murder here in my house. I couldn't help but know, with police all over the place."
0: "Miss Abigail, last evening, did you hear anything unusual?"
9: "No, I did not, Mr. Keene. I never leave my room. My niece went out for a while last night, and her fiancé, Donald Stiles, came up here to my room to keep me company. I could have done very well without that young man's company."
0: "You don't approve of Donald Stiles?"
9: "He's a thoroughgoing rascal. Only after release, because he knows that she'll inherit all of my fortune now.
0: And what do you mean by now, Miss Abigail?
9: I mean now that I've cut Robbie out of my will.
0: And who is Robbie?
9: Why, my nephew, Mr. Keene, and the finest boy who ever lived, till he walked out on me 5 years ago, after we quarreled. He disappeared. That's Robbie's picture there on the table.
0: Oh, yes. Yes.
9: I raised Robbie and Elise, their cousins. But Robbie, my nephew, was my favorite until he left this house. I have no idea where he is. And after all I did for him.
0: That phone call may be for me, Miss Abigail.
9: You can take it on the extension in the hall, Mr. Keene.
0: Thank you. Will you excuse me, please? Hello?
10: Mr. Keene, this is Mike Clancy.
0: Yes, Mike.
10: Well, boss, I've checked on Donald Stiles. He's no good. He owes $10,000 to an underworld character named Joe Parrish, who owns a nightclub where Stiles throws expensive champagne parties.
0: Yes, go on, Mike.
10: Well, Donald Stiles got engaged to Miss Elise Tilden about 3 months ago. And the talk's going around that he's after the rich old aunt's money.
0: I've just been talking to the aunt, Miss Abigail Tilden. And, Mike, I've discovered something.
10: You want me to come over there, boss?
0: Yes, Mike. Get over here to the old Tilden mansion right away.
11: Well, Mr. Keene, I didn't know you'd come back.
0: Oh, Mr. Stiles.
11: Have you found any clue to that young man, Neil Denning's murder?
0: Yes. I suggest you and I go into the sitting room here and talk.
11: Certainly. It's a shocking thing, your finding his body in the cellar of this house. I suppose someone must have murdered him last night out on the street and dragged his body into the cellar to hide it.
0: Mr. Stiles, you can stop lying.
11: What?
0: I have found out that last night you telephoned Neil Denning at his home and arranged for him to come here to this house at 8 o'clock.
11: Why, Mr. Keene,
0: a few minutes ago, in Miss Abigail Tilden's room, I saw a photograph of her nephew, Robbie, who left home 5 years ago after a quarrel with his aunt.
11: Well?
0: That photograph bears a startling resemblance to the murdered man, Neil Denning. Mr. Stiles, I'm convinced that you were planning a fraud of some kind. A fraud which involved the missing nephew, Robbie, and Neil Denning, the actor who looked just like him. And when Neil Denning discovered it, did you murder him to keep him quiet?
11: No. No, I didn't kill him. Mr. Keene, I'll tell you everything. It's true, I did hire Neil Denning to come here last night. I owe a certain big nightclub owner a good deal of money. I was afraid my fiancée, Elise Tilden, would find out and break our engagement. So I had to get money, fast.
0: Go on, Mr. Stiles.
11: I knew about Elise's cousin, Robbie, who'd left home 5 years ago. When I happened to see the actor, Neil Denning's picture, in a magazine advertisement, I was struck with an idea.
0: I think I know the rest, Mr. Stiles. You engaged Neil Denning, who was an actor, to impersonate the missing nephew, Robbie.
11: Yes, Mr. Keene. You see, Abigail Tilden is a very old lady. Her eyesight is poor and her mind wanders sometimes. I was sure Neil Denning could fool her into thinking he was her missing nephew, Robbie.
0: And then what was he to do?
11: Neil Denning impersonating Robbie was to say that he'd returned home, but that he needed $20,000 right away. I hoped old Miss Abigail would give him the money. Then Neil Denning and I would split.
0: A very daring scheme, Mr. Stiles.
11: I knew my fiancée, Elise Tilden, would be out last evening. I went to her Aunt Abigail's room, and Neil Denning waited in the drawing room ready to come upstairs and pull off his impersonation. But when I went down to get him, he was gone, Mr. Keene. He disappeared.
3: Donald?
11: Oh, Elise.
3: Why, Mr. Keene, you're here.
0: Yes, Miss Tilden. I was about to tell your fiancé, Donald Stiles, that I now have proof as to who murdered that young man, Neil Denning. You see, I have in my possession the weapon that was used to kill him.
3: You have the murder weapon, Mr. Keene?
0: Yes, Miss Tilden. And there are fingerprints on it which will establish the murderer's identity beyond doubt. I intend to turn it over to the police right away.
3: Oh, no, you don't, Mr. Keene. Stand where you are.
11: Elise, that gun.
3: Yes, Donald, I have a gun. Mr. Keene, you're going to hand that silver candlestick over to me.
0: So it was a silver candlestick you used to beat Neil Denning over the head and kill him. I'm glad to know that, Elise Tilden, because now I can search this house for it.
3: Then you didn't have the candlestick at all. You tricked me, Keene.
0: Yes, it was a trick. And it worked.
3: All right. I admit I killed that man, Neil Denning. But I did it for you, Donald.
11: Elise, you're crazy.
0: Go on, Elise. You may as well confess.
3: I came home early last night. I walked into the drawing room and saw that man, Neil Denning, standing there. In the dim light, I thought it was my cousin Robbie, come home after all these years. I was frantic. I knew Robbie would win Aunt Abigail over to him again. He was always her favorite. She'd leave all her money to him and I'd lose everything. So I picked up the silver candlestick and killed Neil Denning.
11: Elise! Elise, how could you?
3: I told you I did it because of you, Donald. I know you don't really love me. You'd leave me if I didn't inherit Aunt Abigail's fortune.
0: And so in a moment of panic, Miss Tilden, you murdered the man you thought might take that fortune from you.
3: When I saw it wasn't my cousin Robbie, but a stranger, it was too late, Mr. Keene. So I dragged his body to the cellar, trying to hide it.
0: And that gun in your hand is the same gun you fired at Mike Clancy and me when we were in the cellar. I suspected it when we came upstairs, and I noticed a smudge of coal dust on your dress. But I needed proof.
3: It won't do you any good. I've killed once and I'll do it again.
12: Oh, no, you don't, young lady. Now, give me that gun.
3: Let go of me.
12: There. There, I've got the gun now, Mr. Keene, sir. And this lady won't be causing any more trouble.
0: You got here just in time, Mike. Donald Stiles here is guilty of attempted fraud. An evil crime, to be sure. But it's Elise Tilden who will pay the supreme penalty for the murder of Neil Denning.
4: And so Mr. Keene finds the solution to the Silver Candlestick murder case.

The mask is off. The mask is off in cigarette advertising. Chesterfield is first to name all of its ingredients, and here they are. Chesterfield uses the right combination of the world's best tobaccos, pre-tested by laboratory instruments for the most desirable smoking qualities, and kept tasty and fresh by the only tried and tested moistening agents proved by over 40 years of continuous use in USA tobacco products as entirely safe for use in the mouth. Pure natural sugars and chemically pure, harmless, and far more costly glycerol. Nothing else. And remember this. Chesterfields are wrapped in pure white cigarette paper, the best that money can buy. 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For you, that means that Chesterfields are much milder, with an extraordinarily good taste and no unpleasant aftertaste. All for your smoking pleasure and protection. 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

0: 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Remember, Chesterfields are much milder, with an extraordinarily good taste. And from the report of a well-known research organization, Chesterfields leave no unpleasant aftertaste. Mr. Keene, Tracer of Lost Persons, is based on the novel Mr. Keene. The radio sequel is originated and produced by Frank and Ann Hummert. Dialogue by Gene Carroll, directed by Richard Leonard. Philip Clark plays Mr. Keene. Your announcer, Jack Costello. Remember, Mr. Keene is on the air at this same time every Thursday at 8:30 Eastern Standard Time. Don't miss Mr. Keene next Thursday when the kindly old tracer turns to the House on the Cliff murder case.
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0: In the name of the law, we bring you another of the thrilling stories in this exciting series, taken from actual police case files.
1: Our story begins in Chicago's Chinatown, Chicago's Limehouse, a strange medley of splendor and shabbiness.
2: Chinatown! Chinatown! We are now passing through Chicago's Limehouse, where silent and shadowy orientals go their mysterious ways.
3: So silent. Goodness, Ed, I wish you hadn't brought me on this trip. Chinatown's no place to bring a girl on a honeymoon.
4: Ah, oh, them Chinese invented car crackers. Nothing ever happens in Chinatown these days, Carrie.
2: On the left is the headquarters of the An Liang Tan. The towns of Chicago's Chinatown still carry out the sentences of Chinese justice.
3: Oh, Ed, I'm scared. Ed.
4: Oh, that was just firecrackers, Carrie. I tell you, nothing ever happens in Chinatown.
2: On the left is the Pekin Police Station. This bus will stop for 15 minutes at Choi Fat Choi Tea Garden and Bazaar, where you may witness strange and...

0: CTN Police Station. Lieutenant Healy speaking.
1: Lieutenant, this is Schroeder.
0: What is it, Sergeant?
1: Murder, Lieutenant.
0: Where?
1: Over here on Wentworth Avenue.
0: Who?
1: Wong Fu.
0: Wong Fu? The merchant who owns that big store?
1: Yeah. That big store looks like a shooting gallery now. Somebody killed Wong Fu last night. Used plenty of lead.

0: See, Jack? These Chinese shut up like a bunch of clams when you want to get anything out of them.
1: Hong Kong Nai Yong. I'll talk to you all again. I'm going inside shop now to look at murdered body of respected Wong Fu. After that, I want to talk particularly to you, Hong, and you, Hong Shang.
2: All right. Let's go in, Lieutenant Healy. Silks,
1: carved ivories, old pottery, porcelain. You know, fine shop, all right.
0: And here he lies in the middle of it, riddled with bullets.
1: Yes, a fine gentleman lies here. Oh, Sergeant Schroeder, is this the way you found Wong Fu?
3: Yes, Lieutenant Waltz. Right by this little altar here.
1: Yes, that Buddha could only speak. Did you cover Wong Fu with that banner?
3: No, sir. That's the way it was.
1: The Imperial Yellow Dragon of Old China. He must have pulled that banner off the wall in his struggle.
0: Did you break open that front door, Sergeant?
3: Yes, Lieutenant Healy. That mob of Chinese was outside when I came along at 8:30.
1: Wong Fu always opened this place at 8 o'clock.
3: Yeah, that's what all those Chinamen said. You're yelling about trouble and thought something must have happened. So I busted in the door and found Wong Fu. Like this.
1: Shot 5 or 6 times under the left chest. Oh, have you got that, Linderman?
4: Yes, sir. I'm checking on those bullet holes in the wall, too.
1: And be sure your photographs show the position of the body in relation to that open safe.
4: Right.
1: I want a picture of this pair of slippers, too.
4: I have those, Lieutenant Walsh. And that sheet of wrapping paper near his right arm.
1: Looks as if he was shot down while he was wrapping up those slippers.
0: Say, those are women's slippers. You think the murderer could have been a woman?
1: Well, somebody fired at least 12 bullets at Wong Fu. And nobody heard any gunfire? No reports on the blotter last night?
0: Nope. Not a firecracker shot off. Could have covered up pistol shots.
1: I'd say 6 of those bullets hit him. I don't think the trigger finger belonged to a woman, though.
0: Well, here's a woman's purse over here on the table.
1: Hey, and 3 glasses here. Hey, here's a bottle. I got pa.
0: What?
1: Oh, rice wine. Oh, beautiful glasses. Fine for fingerprints. Oh, take care of them, Schroeder.
4: Yes, sir.
0: Wong Fu must have been having a little party. 3 glasses. Schroeder will bring you in Hong Chang and Fu Hong.
3: Yes, Lieutenant.
0: Hong Chang. Fu Hong. Come on in. Come on now. Your employer was murdered last night. None of this no talky business.
1: Hong Kin Tong Naki Wong Wong Fu.
5: Besides, you can speak English.
6: Very sorry, Wong Fu, catchy trouble.
7: Honorable employer make much sadness. Chang.
0: Chang. You and Fu Hong were... Yeah, you both worked for Wong Fu, didn't you?
7: Oh, yes.
6: Every day, workshop here.
0: Chang, your boss was a kind man, wasn't he?
7: Yes. Everybody hold in large esteem. He called Wang Fu Yang Ching.
0: Who killed him?
1: You see? Show me a Chinaman in a murder case and I'll show you a clam.
0: These men may tell us something. Yep. They were clerks and porters here. When did you last see Wong Fu? What were his last words to you?
6: He said good night.
1: And what time was that?
6: 11 o'clock last night.
0: Who was with you?
6: No tell.
0: I'll find out another way, Hong. Remember Tong Xiao. I hear many voices in Chinatown.
7: I with Hong last night.
0: Hang, do you work until 11 o'clock every night?
7: No, not every night. Last night, Honorable Wong Fu invited us to sit with him, having tea and talk conversation.
0: You didn't have this rice wine from these glasses.
7: Oh, no. Not drinking gapa with Wong Fu. Only tea.
1: And you left him here at 11 o'clock last night?
7: Yes. He come to door with us. We bow. Say good night. Wong Fu shut door. We hear bolt inside.
6: Door bar lock.
0: We saw you leave. Who are your witnesses?
7: Nobody, see.
1: What woman was here last night?
0: You know there was a woman here. She left this purse. Who's this guy?
1: Who are you?
8: I Ah Hing, nephew Wong Fu. Have just here sadness of his death.
1: Yes, too bad, Ah Hing. You've not been in Chicago long, have you?
8: Short time, 3 weeks.
0: Ah Hing, have you any idea who could have killed your uncle?
8: Not no. Uncle have no enemies.
0: Do you know of any woman who came here? Somebody whose feet fit these slippers? Ah Hing, why didn't this woman take that jade necklace?
8: Don't know, woman. Tong find out, maybe. Maybe Tong take care.
1: Oh, so you'd rather have your uncle's tongue handled, eh? You'd rather get a hatchet man to pay off this murder, is that it?
8: No. Very sorry, uncle has gone to ancestors like this, with bullets.
0: What's that?
1: Oh, they're mourning for Wong Fu. Oh, Sergeant Schroeder. Sergeant Schroeder. Come here a minute. There's the 3rd District wagon for the body. Bring these 3 Chinese down to headquarters. Keep that nephew away from those other 2. He looks bad enough to kill them. He must have loved his uncle. Come on, we're going to give you something better than rice cakes and tea.
9: Yeah, ever drink tea through a rubber hose?
1: Come on, Lieutenant Healy. We're going to see Lee Chung.

0: Gentlemen, will you join me in Hubble Bubble?
1: Well, thanks, Lee Chung, I will. None of these water pipes for me. I'll stick to cigarettes.
0: Unto each division. It is wise men who know his own desires. As for me, I prefer the pulverized tobacco of our Chinese Hubble Bubble, a cool, soothing, mellow method of smoking.
1: Yeah, it's really good, Walt. You ought to try it sometime. I'm trying to find out who murdered Wong Fu. Lee Chung, we've come to you to help us solve this crime.
0: It saddens me to know that thus my friend Wong Fu has gone to the Flowery Kingdom. You know what Confucius say, Lieutenant Healy?
1: No, what, Lee Chung?
0: For better that a man's bone never rests in holy place than he be dishonored by his friend.
1: Well, that's exactly my idea, too.
2: Your idea of what? Say, I like this Chinese philosophy, too, but how's it going to help us find out who killed Wong Fu?
1: Dishonored by his friends. Now, Lee Chung, you have not title, but they call you mayor of Chinatown here in Chicago. I know we can depend upon you to solve this crime.
0: You know my people well, Lieutenant Boss. There is small help I can offer. Yes, I will do everything I can. It is well to remember that the murderer of Wong Fu was a wily, crafty person and trusted. Otherwise, Wong Fu would not open his safe in such a presence. Excuse me? Yes? Hiya, Hai Shang. Lieutenant Watts, you are to go to Bazaar of Hong Li.
1: Yes, Lee Chung. All right, come on, Walt.
2: Hong Li? Well, that's the place that receipt came from. The receipt and that purse we found in Wong Fu's store.
0: Yes, Lieutenant Healy, that is true.
2: Well, we stopped there on our way down here and they wouldn't talk.
0: They will speak now. Ask to speak with Ah Chin. If you gentlemen should need me as poor translator of Chinese dialect unfamiliar to you, do not hesitate to call upon this humble person.

0: You can't keep me in my dressing room all night. I've got to go on for my act.
1: Miss Lee, you put on an act last night at Wong Fu's with a couple of girls.
0: I don't even know Wong Fu. His family is too wealthy for my act.
2: Su Tzu Chiao. But you are beautiful, Miss Lee.
1: How did that purse of yours get there on his table?
0: How should I know? I was singing here at Blossom Gardens last night. I couldn't have been at Wong Fu's. Impossible.
2: Hold out your foot, Miss Lee.
0: Quang Chao Quang. Do you want to take footprints?
2: No, but I'd like to try these slippers on.
1: Just wait a minute, Cinderella.
3: Hey, there. Let me get your shoe on.
1: What do you think of that? It's a perfect fit.
2: Well, how do you explain that, Miss Lee?
0: Explain what, gentlemen?
2: That this slipper, which we found in Wong Fu's dead hand, fits your foot. Exactly.
0: My foot would fit hundreds of slippers in any Chinese store. Any other Chinese girl
1: This is your purse, isn't it? You bought it at Hong Lee's Bazaar, didn't you?
0: I had one like it, but I lost it.
1: Who is it?
4: This manager, please. Time is dead and these acts going on. She's singing and dancing.
0: I'll be right out, Ching.
2: I think not, Miss Lee. Your next act is going on at headquarters.
0: No, I had nothing to do with it.
2: Take her down, Walt. I'm going over to her apartment and look for a gun.
0: I did know Wong Fu, but I didn't kill him. That is all I can tell you. There is nothing more. I, young Charles...

0: herewith offers reward of $1,400 for the arrest and conviction of the person or persons who killed Wang Fu, esteemed Chinese merchant, on night of April 10th.
1: Chinese Six Company, San Francisco, urges all members of its association in Chicago to take all steps to apprehend killer of Wang Fu. Our association will be present at funeral in a moment.

0: I've seen Chinese funerals before, but those bits of paper are new to me. What are they for, Lee Chung?
1: A devil in human form has taken Wang Fu's life. Those little strips of paper, 10,000 of them, are to protect his immortal soul from devils.
0: How's that?
1: In every strip of paper, there are 9 small holes. 90,000 holes altogether.
0: What do they do?
1: To reach Wang Fu's soul, each one of the 10,000 Chinese devils would have to crawl through each of these 90,000 holes.
0: Well, his murderer has crawled through a hole so far.
1: But you think you do not yet have the murderer?
0: That's right. I didn't want to come to this funeral. I don't mind a good Irish wake, but these Chinese burials give me the creeps.
1: Wang Fu's tongue knows not his murderer, else their justice would have reached him.
2: Yeah, with a hatchet. A wolf. Watch all the faces around here and see if they tell you anything. Say, Lee Chung, do you see Ah Hing over there?
1: You mean the tall one who is Wang Fu's nephew?
2: Yes. You notice anything clone?
1: His face is sometimes like a mask, and
2: sometimes... sometimes he's very nervous. He's not acting like a Chinese at a funeral.
0: Yeah, something is eating that guy. He was smoking a lot of cigarettes outside a while ago. Chain smoking them, too.
2: Well, I've got a hunch. I think we'd better take Ah Hing to a resting place at the Peking Station. It's better to talk now, Ah Hing.
3: But I do not belong in your prison. In this small cell, spirit of...
0: Yes, your uncle doesn't belong in his grave tonight either.
2: Where did you get the money, Ah Hing?
0: I suppose you found it in your uncle's safe.
2: It's better to talk now, Ah Hing. Tong Sa Bang, the hatchets of the tongues are sharp.
3: I receive money from China.
2: From a relative, I suppose?
3: Yes, from another uncle in Shanghai.
2: If you needed money, why didn't you go to your uncle Wang Fu for it?
0: Because you knew he wouldn't give it to you. You're a lazy Chinaman and don't like work. Isn't that about it?
3: Money came from Shanghai.
0: You took that $600 from your uncle's safe.
3: Why was woman's purse found and woman's slipper?
2: We'll explain that. You explain why you hid that money in the mattress of your bed.
0: And where did you hide the gun? Or was it 2 guns? You filled your uncle with enough lead, all right?
3: Woman murdered my uncle. Came to steal Jade necklace. After my uncle was dead, she lost confidence and left necklace. Oh, what does matter?
0: Oh, this light must have gone out. Oh,
3: it's
0: over here.
3: It's dark.
2: Oh, Draper, bring us a light bulb, will you, please? This one went out.
4: Okay, Lieutenant.
3: I think
4: we want
3: to
4: get out of here.
3: Here you are. All right. It's not darkness.
4: Ouch.
3: So much darkness.
4: Yeah, there you are.
3: Oh, light.
4: Did Chinaman crack yet?
0: No. He got that $600 from another uncle in Shanghai.
2: Just a minute. Oh, Sergeant Draper, is there anyone in solitary?
4: No, Lieutenant. Ain't had anybody there since Pig Iron Rogers last week.
2: Good. Come on along, Ah Hing. We're going to put you where you can think things over a little better.
3: Where are you taking me, please?
2: To solitary. Well, yeah, this cell right here.
3: In there? In dark?
2: Yeah. You don't like the dark, do you, Ah Hing?
3: No, please do not lock me in dark. It is full of devils.
2: And it's full of ghosts, too. I think you'll find the ghost of your uncle, Wang Fu, in there. You killed him, didn't you?
3: No. Please, honorable policeman, put me anywhere in prison, but not in dark. Please do not lock me up in here. It is full of devils in here. Please, honorable policeman, let me out.
2: Why did you kill Wang Fu?
3: I know nothing about his murder. Please let me out. It is so dark.
2: Ah Hing, you're going to stay in there, in the dark, until you tell us the truth.
3: Do not keep me in darkness. This is all around me. It is so black and full of devils.

0: Hey,
1: Hong, say yo. We've been with some darkness.
2: He's been in there 5 hours now, Lee Chum.
3: I think perhaps he is ready now to speak.
2: Hello, Hing. Why did you murder your uncle?
0: Wong Fu did not die by my hand. Could not kill relatives of family blood.
2: You spilled plenty of family blood. Why don't you admit it?
3: I think he will.
0: I cannot confess murder. I could not commit.
2: Yeah, let's just go down the corridor a little way. All right. Very well, Ah Hing. You like the dark so much, you stay in there.
0: Shut me out. Do not keep me in darkness. Oh,
2: Wang Fu. Lee Chung, what's he saying?
3: He says he killed Wang Fu.
0: I killed
3: Wang
0: Fu. I murdered my uncle. Let me out of this darkness. I will tell you.
2: All right, Ah Hing. Well, Draper, get him along to take on this confession.
4: Okay, Lieutenant.
0: Come on, sir. Bring your book.
2: All right. No more darkness. Sit down here, Ah Hing. Now. Tell us how you killed your uncle.
0: Ayo Kang Chao Wang Fu. Please, Ayo Isanu Sabah.
2: Ah, speak English.
5: Yeah, how can I get take that stuff down?
3: Ah, it's hysterical. He will speak now only in his own language.
2: You translate for us, will you, Lee Chung?
3: I will do so.
2: What's he saying?
0: Ayo Kang.
3: He says, I killed my uncle. I was in need of money.
2: Take that down, Malone.
5: I'm getting with
0: you.
3: He says, I went to my uncle and asked him to give me money. He says, no, you are very wasteful, and I will not find favor in eyes of my ancestors unless you change your mode of living.
6: But Wang Fu, honorable uncle, I am in need of money. I earn so little.
7: I too earned little money, my nephew, when I was young. But your mode of living is not pleasing to me, nor to my ancestors.
6: How could I please you with your uncle?
7: By earning some of money, saving it, bringing it to me, to show me.
3: He is saying, I borrowed $60. He says, I bought a gun with $10 of this money, and I took it with me to my uncle's shop. This was on last Saturday night. He says, I stole a woman's purse and took it with me to leave it in shop to confuse honorable police.
2: I'll say it confuses.
3: He is saying, my uncle received me well when I showed him the money.
6: Here is some which I have earned with your uncle as you commanded. $50.
7: My nephew, you make me glad. Now I am sure our ancestors will approve your mode of living. I will give you a little present, and we shall have some wine.
6: Ah, Nagapa.
7: This is very poor rice wine.
6: It is best one could taste.
7: Mm.
6: It matches in beauty jade necklace that you keep in your safe.
7: A miserable necklace.
6: Ah, it is priceless, my uncle.
7: Would you like to gaze upon it?
6: These humble eyes would indeed like to see it.
7: I shall open the safe and get it out. My jade necklace. Most cherished of all my poor possessions.
6: Carved 3,000 years ago and grown in beauty day by day.
7: My nephew, you have denied yourself pleasure in saving this $50. I shall now give you a little present, which perhaps you would like to give to someone you cherish.
6: These slippers. Happy is the woman whose foot they will fit. With your uncle.
7: But, nephew, why do you have a gun?
6: With your uncle, I bring it to kill you.
3: He says he took money from his safe, taking care to wear gloves and to wipe off all fingerprints from the wine glass. He says he did not take the jade necklace because he knew he would be caught by the town. He threw the

0: Douglas Fairbanks, Jr. in The Silent Men. The National Broadcasting Company proudly presents Douglas Fairbanks' production of The Silent Men. Transcribed stories of the undercover operations of the special agents of every branch of our federal government and their relentless fight against crime. Now here is Douglas Fairbanks.
1: Last year, Americans were victimized for more than $500,000 by counterfeiters. This case deals with a counterfeiting ring, one of the most cunning and daring in criminal history. In it, I play the role of Special Agent Sam Courtney, the file case of the Green Sedan, in which only the name

0: Things and places are fictional. Queer, bogus, or paper is what the trade calls phony currency. A load of it had been dumped in Albany, $4,000 worth. And I'd been sent there to question some of the victims.
1: Yes?
0: I'd like to talk to Mrs. Corbett.
1: I'm Mrs. Corbett.
0: Oh, how do? About that counterfeit money. I'm a special federal agent. I'd like to ask a few questions.
1: Questions? What good are questions? Just give me back my $50 I was stuck for.
0: Well, the local report says you accepted three of the bills.
1: Do I get my money back?
0: Maybe when we catch him, you can put in a claim.
1: When you catch him, that's a laugh.
0: Three people cashed the bills?
1: Two men and a woman.
0: You described one of the men as having a scar on his neck.
1: Yes.
0: Now, what about the girl? Would you know her again?
1: 75 people for lunch, and I'm supposed to take pictures. That money, the government ought to give it back.
0: Right, your congressman. The man with a scar, you'd recognize him?
1: Maybe. He drove the car, I remember that.
0: What kind of a car?
1: Oh, green, I think.
0: Big car, small one, two-door, four-door, what was it?
1: I don't know about cars. All I know is I'm out $50.
0: You don't think you could identify any of the three, do you?
1: I told you. Look, I got work to do.
0: Okay. I may contact you again, but only if I have to. I spent another 2 days in Albany gathering information. Then I checked into my divisional chief in New York City.
2: All right, Sam, come in.
0: Chalk up another take for him, chief. Close to 5,000 in Albany, 10s and 20s.
2: This is making me look silly, Sam. I don't like looking silly.
0: One of the pushers had a scar on his neck. Drove a green sedan, seen in four different places.
2: The car's got a license, Sam. Did you run it down?
0: Four people saw the car, but not one of them remembers seeing the license plate.
2: I might have known it.
0: Only one thing they have in common, Chief. It's a green sedan, a light green sedan.
2: Oh, great, Sam. Wonderful.
0: They're turning out stuff good enough to get by the average banker. They keep hopping from city to city.
2: We're in a rut, Sam. You and me both.
0: Thanks.
2: We're forgetting the most important thing. Not the crime itself, but the people behind it.
0: Okay. So we know one of them has a scar on his neck, anyway.
2: And one of them's a woman, a good-looking girl, about 25, about 5'3 or 4.
0: Yeah, about.
2: Sam, go out and find me a man with a big, ugly scar on his neck. Guy that drives a green sedan.
0: Must be quite a few around town.
2: Then run them down. One of them belongs to us.
0: Medium, heavy build, scar on left side.
2: All right, Sam, beat it. You got work to do.
0: That is the understatement of the week. I spent the next 2 weeks in a maze of photographs trying to find the chief's Mr. Who. I tracked down every possible lead, but got nowhere. As a last resort, I contacted one of the characters of the underworld we lightly refer to as an informant.
3: Got a match, mister?
0: Sure.
3: Thanks. Seen anybody around I might know?
0: Oh, we're all right. We're looking for a guy with a scar on his neck.
3: What's his name?
0: We don't know.
3: Think he's a New York boy?
0: Last seen in Albany.
3: What'd you want him for?
0: Never mind that.
3: Might be Ed Nello or Flashy Jordan. They're marked up like that.
0: It isn't anybody we got on record.
3: What'd you want him for?
0: Pushing queer.
3: Oh, the boys have been doing so well upstate.
0: Yeah. Know anything about him?
3: Well, I'll get in touch with you.
0: Well, call me as soon as you know. Anytime, at night or day.
3: How about a retainer? Say 50, huh?
0: Let's say 25.
3: All right, only don't let her get around that I'm cutting prices.
0: Maybe I was getting stale. A week went by and I was no nearer to anything. In the meantime, Washington sent down a half a dozen men to help out. We set up an elaborate protective system throughout the state. It wasn't functioning in time. They struck again before we were ready.
2: Buffalo. They got Buffalo. $6,000 phony reported in already.
0: They've got a smart setup, Chief.
2: Well, ours is smarter. I want those men, Sam.
0: The green car show up?
2: No. Neither did the man with the scar.
0: Our big lead, and he doesn't show up.
2: Well, he's around someplace. How about your friend, Ted?
0: Haven't heard from him yet.
2: Well, maybe you better get in touch with him.
0: All right. I tried through the usual channels to contact Ted Manning, my source of information on matters pertaining to fringe society. But he didn't call me back. I went looking for him. It took 2 days, but I finally located him sitting at the bar in the Green Light Cafe. I sat down beside him.
3: For crying out loud, what'd you come here for?
0: I left a lot of messages for you, Ted. You didn't answer.
3: I got nothing for you.
0: You should have called me.
3: You're not doing me any good sitting next to me here.
0: Okay. Meet me outside in 10 minutes.
3: Make it 15.
0: Be there.

0: Well, here's a good spot to sit down.
1: Oh, I never even knew there was a park around here.
0: Well, you gotta look for these things.
1: That guy with the scar, I checked all around town.
0: 90% of my job is knowing when people are lying, Ted.
1: Look, Mr. Courtney, you think I'd lie to a federal man?
0: Who is he, Ted?
1: Gus Manelli.
0: Manelli? Name's familiar.
1: Got out of Sing Sing about 7 months ago, armed robbery.
0: Oh, I got him now, yeah. But as I recall, none of his pictures show a scar.
1: He got cut up in a fight when he got out.
0: Is he around town?
1: I don't know.
0: Are they working out of New York?
1: It's like that kid in the beanstalk, Mr. Courtney. You start following it up, then you got an idea where it takes you, and you're back down in a hurry.
0: And that's the way it was with this thing, huh?
1: What I don't know, I can't talk about. Get it?
0: All right. Just one thing. What's Manelli's part in the setup?
1: Flunky. Errand boy.
0: Where does he hang out when he's in town?
1: So long, Mr. Courtney. This park air ain't good for me.
0: With a good lead to work on, some of my self-confidence returned. I got a batch of Manelli's police photographs and had one of the art boys paint in a scar on the left side of his neck. I took him down to Albany. Two of the four people who had seen him were positive in their identification. The other two, almost so. Back in New York, I learned about the fight Manelli had been in. The guy who'd knifed him was Nick Forbes, another thug, temporarily out of prison.
2: Well, what did I tell you, Sam? We start looking for people instead of machines and we're getting places. Now we've got two men to get, Gus Manelli and Nick Forbes.
0: How do you figure they tie in together? Just because they're both among the missing?
2: Men fight over two things, Sam. Women and money. We find Forbes and we can eliminate one of them.
0: You want me to call on Manelli's mother?
2: Yes. And Sam, I'm putting another man on this with you.
0: Yeah?
2: A younger man.
0: Someone who isn't in a rut, you mean, huh?
2: Just came in from Washington this morning. Nice kid, you'll like him.
0: But...
2: Who said any buts?
0: A certain curl in your left eyebrow, said it?
2: Well, he's 22 years old. Kind of excited about the whole thing, you know.
0: A novice? Oh, no.
2: Well, he topped the class in theory.
0: Valedictorian, class of 51, eh?
2: Well, he's apt to be a little over-anxious about his first assignment. You might have to kind of hold him down a little.
0: Where is he?
2: He's out in the hall, waiting for you.
0: Al Banning was a nice kid, and like the chief said, young and eager. Walking beside him in the bright sunlight that afternoon made me feel a little old and tired. You understand, Al, we've got to find Gus Manelli or the guy who knifed him, Nick Forbes. You've studied their pictures, know their chief characteristics, don't you?
3: I'd know them in a minute.
0: That's the stuff, boy. You're going to keep Forbes' home covered in case he turns up.
3: Sounds kind of inactive. He might not even show up.
0: Well, it's happened that way lots of times.
3: What about a relief man for food and such necessities?
0: You'll improvise. The minute he shows up, call the office. If he comes out before we can get there, tail him. Do the best you can.
3: I don't want to brag, Mr. Courtney.
0: Call me Sam, just Sam.
3: I topped the whole class in shadowing.
0: Oh, yeah, the class, yeah. I forgot the class.

0: What do you want?
1: I want to see Gus.
0: He's not here.
1: You his mother?
0: Yes.
1: What time will he be home?
0: He doesn't stay here anymore.
1: Where can I reach him? I'm a friend of his.
0: Good friend he has. To prison they lead him.
1: Is he in New York?
0: I don't know. He comes here no more. Now that he has a wife, he needs no one else.
1: Gus married. I never heard that.
0: And you a friend of his? 4 months they have been man and wife. And I have not yet met her. That is a son for you.
1: What was the girl's name?
0: Catherine MacDonald. He's ashamed to bring her to me.
1: Maybe he's ashamed of her, Mrs. Minnelli.
0: Thank you. Good day to you.
1: Like the song says, first there were none, then there was one, Gus Minnelli. Then there were two, Nick Forbes. And then there were three, Catherine MacDonald. Number three had no police record, but we found out where she had worked, and some friends of hers provided us with snapshots that we converted into pictures. We sent a couple of hundred of these out to post offices and police stations in the state. One night, Al Banning, my young assistant, phoned me. Oh?
2: Sam, I did it.
1: Did what, kid? What's the matter?
2: I had Forbes and I let him get away.
1: What?
2: He showed up at home a couple of hours ago.
1: Why'd you call in?
2: He just stayed a couple of minutes and came out. He walked to the corner and hailed a cab.
1: You lost him?
2: I had him till he got to a place on Adelaide Street.
1: What kind of a place?
2: He went in and I covered the front door. About 15 minutes later, I heard a car pull away around the side. It was Ford.
1: You're sure?
2: Positive.
1: He must have had the car planted there waiting for him. Al, I'm afraid to ask. Did you get the license number?
2: N. Finelli, 71Y for Yale, 04.
1: Good boy. Now phone it into motor vehicles and have them run a make on it.
2: I did. I've got to call them back soon.
1: Where are you now?
2: Near the warehouse on Adelaide Street, where I lost Forbes.
1: What kind of a warehouse?
2: Acme Printer Supply. Ah. Someone's still in the office. Shall I question them?
1: No, don't do anything. Just wait there for me.
3: I didn't figure he'd leave around the side.
1: Well, he must have picked up some paper or ink.
3: I was stupid. I should have known.
1: No, forget it, kid.
3: The guy's still in there. Shall we go in and talk to him?
1: No. He might tip him off that we're getting warm.
3: Maybe he's on the level.
1: I can't take any chances. Tomorrow you go in and find out if they handle AAA Pearson bond paper. The brand they're printing the money on now.
3: It didn't show at home. I checked.
1: All right. We've got things to do.
3: The owner of the car. They should have it by now.
1: Come on, kid. The night's young. Only 11:45. Police headquarters had the information on the car ready for us when we got there. It was owned by a Mr. Blake, Andrew Blake, certified accountant. His address, 926 Ashley Drive in Long Island. It was nearly 2 a.m. when we parked the car about half a block from that number. Al was tense. Nervous, like a novice should be.
3: Footsteps sound kind of loud this time of night.
1: I was wondering when you were going to develop some of the neophyte symptoms.
3: I've got them now.
1: Let's get around the back. We'll take a look in Mr. Blake's garage. We'll go up this lane.
3: What if it's locked?
1: Then we get in anyways. Place isn't locked. Put your light on.
3: Here's the license number. N. Nelly 71 Y. Yale 04.
1: This the car?
3: No. I don't get it.
1: This car hasn't been out of this garage for 3 months. Tires are flat.
3: I tell you, that's the license number. I saw it.
1: But this isn't the car, huh?
3: No. Maybe the plates were taken off and put back.
1: You see the rust on these screws? These plates have been where they are for a long, long time.
3: I wrote it down right away. I tell you, it's the same number.
1: Sure. Let's go. The big lead dissolved into minus zero. We even went so far as to check on all license numbers that had the same four markings, but it led us nowhere. I sent him back to keep an eye on Forbes' house. A few days later, the chief sent for me.
4: Sam, I've taken Al off Forbes' house. I put someone else there instead.
1: All right with me.
4: He asked me to let him follow a couple of leads of his own. You don't mind, do you?
1: What for? It's 10 years since I sulked over something like that.
4: Yeah, the boy's made some interesting discoveries.
1: So that's what this has been leading up to, eh?
4: He found out that the McDonald girl, Gus Minnelli's wife, used to work for the accountant. What's his name?
1: Blake.
4: Then he got into Blake's garage and took one of the sets of plates off and had them tested in the lab.
1: The kid's all right at that. What did he find?
4: Some bits of clay, the type they make molds out of.
1: I'll be darned. He figures somebody made a cast of the license plate, huh?
4: Yeah.
1: Minnelli could have gotten to it, I guess.
4: Maybe the accountant himself. How'd you like to go and have a talk with him?
1: That's Al's lead. I think he's the one to...
4: Well, that's one thing he's not ready for yet. Just an exploratory talk. Don't spring anything on him.
1: No, I'll play it soft and sweet. Waltz tempo. Mr. Blake, CPA, faced me across his desk. He was a thin, wiry, nervous little man.
5: The secretary said you were a federal agent.
1: Yeah, that's right.
5: Well, what do you want to see me about?
1: You had a Catherine McDonald working for you some time ago.
5: Working? A light-headed, gum-chewing incompetent.
1: Any ideas to her whereabouts?
5: She would hardly have reason to keep in touch with me. I had to discharge her.
1: Why?
5: Incompetence, I told you before.
1: You haven't seen her since?
5: Who says I have?
1: Nobody. I just asked.
5: Well, I haven't.
1: Was she ever at your home in Long Island?
5: She may have been. See here, it seems that your questions are directed towards me, not her.
1: Not at all.
5: Well, I don't know where she is. What's she done?
1: You haven't seen her since her discharge?
5: Are you baiting me? If you have proof to the contrary, just say so.
1: You're very jumpy, Mr. Blake. What about?
5: Well, there's an inference in your tone I resent. And I'll say nothing further without benefit of counsel.
1: That's very interesting.
5: I will not be browbeaten into statements. If you persist, I'll phone my lawyer.
1: Don't bother. It's enough to know that you feel the need of counsel.
5: There you go, distorting, putting words in my mouth.
1: Goodbye, Mr. Blake. Sometimes high-strung people react like Mr. Blake to any law enforcement agent. But in his case, I detected a genuine fear of being questioned. I put him down for future reference. I just settled myself for some sleep that night when the telephone rang.
6: Hello.
2: This is Al.
1: Who else phones this time of night?
2: Did the chief tell you about the Acme Paper Company handing AAA bond paper?
1: Yeah, 3 days ago. You phoned to tell me this.
2: Not exactly. What I really wanted to tell you was that I've just taken my date home.
1: My pulse is racing madly for you.
2: She's a swell looker.
1: Okay, so you love her. Marry her and I'll present you with a waffle iron. Good night, Al.
2: Maybe I don't make myself clear. This date of mine is someone extra special.
1: I'm listening.
2: She works for the Acme Paper Supply Company.
1: Huh?
2: Tonight she told me something you ought to know.
1: Well, for crying out loud, let's have it.
2: Forbes is due back any day now for some more paper.
1: Good boy. Now, first thing tomorrow, find a spot from which you can see anyone who comes or goes out of that building.
2: There's an empty restaurant across the street.
1: Find out who owns it and we'll stake out there.
2: I've already done that.
1: Okay. You know, kid, I'm beginning to wonder.
2: About what?
1: You wouldn't be gunning for the chief's job, would you?
2: I couldn't stand it being in an office all day.
1: Next day, I joined Al in the empty restaurant. Everything had been removed but the smell of stale grease. 4 days went by. We took turns sleeping. Always one of us was stationed at the window looking out. It was late afternoon. In the buildings nearby, workers were pouring out to try and grab that seat on the subway.
3: I wonder what it'll be like to eat a warm meal again, Sam.
1: Oh, it goes a lot longer than this sometimes. 11 days I sweated it out once. It was down in...
3: 4 more days and I'll land in Bellevue. Sam, come here.
1: What is it?
3: That car around the side of the building, the green one.
1: Forbes.
3: That's not the same car I used last time. But the license number's the same. N71Y04.
1: Switching plates. Put them on different cars. Oh, that's an old trick.
3: He's coming out the front door. Car's around the side, but he's coming out the front door. We'd better do something quick. He'll get away again.
1: Hold it. He must have left a spotter on the corner to see if he's being followed.
3: Look, she's coming towards him now.
1: You know her, Al? Take a good look.
3: Gus Minnelli's wife.
1: She's giving him the okay sign. That's our cue. Get ready for some fancy tailing, kid. Forbes tried every known gimmick to test for a shadow. He ran signals, made unexpected left and right turns, stopped and started again suddenly. I kept up with his crazy maneuvers. I'd been at this sort of thing longer than he had. At last, he was satisfied that he was in the clear. He headed for Brooklyn. When he got there, he stopped in front of a little Italian restaurant. We pulled up half a block behind them. Forbes locked the car, and he and the girl went inside the cafe.
3: I couldn't have followed them 5 blocks.
1: This comes under the heading of postgraduate work, my boy.
3: I could sure go for some food.
1: Some other time, maybe tomorrow.
3: Maybe we should pick them up now. Supposing we lose them.
1: Such optimism I can do without. These people are going to lead us to the printing plant. And the plates. That's the trouble with you youngsters.
3: Okay, Dad,
1: don't
3: okay.
1: You dad me. I can still...
3: What's the matter?
1: You know what, kid? We may be up most of the night. How'd it be if I caught a few winks now?
3: Hmm? Go ahead, Dad. I'll wake you.
1: I had hardly settled back on the car seat when Al shook me awake. The green car was hitting the road again. It picked up another man in the restaurant and he drove off with him. They parked the car in a garage on 46th Street. They got out and hailed a cab. Each of them was carrying a parcel wrapped in heavy brown shipping paper. Then the cab dropped them off at the big bus depot on 58th, and the girl went to the ticket window and bought 3 bus tickets. I saw them board the bus for Saratoga, and when she pulled out, we were right behind it. It was a long, grim ride, 5 hours worth. About 2 o'clock in the morning, the bus stopped in a little town called Rosedale. We did likewise.
3: Who'd think the bus would stop in a spot like this?
1: Huh?
3: Sam, they're getting out.
1: Yeah. Yeah, I see. I'll go after them on foot. Car's no good now.
3: What'll I do? Wait here?
1: Yeah. If I wave to you, pull up.
3: They're just standing there.
1: I think I know why. They're waiting for someone to pick them up.
3: Then let's take them now.
1: No, sit tight. They're no good to us now. There it is.
3: You're just going to sit here and let them get away?
1: I told you they're no good to us now. You got to find the plant. It's around here someplace.
3: If you're letting them get away, I'm going to start up.
1: Turn the ignition off.
3: Sam!
1: Turn it off! Come on.
3: Where are we going?
1: The general store. Small towns generally have the post office in one of the general stores. Here it is.
3: Yes, but...
1: Living quarters are in the back. The guy should have heard me by now.
3: There's a light coming on in the corner window.
1: Yeah.
6: What do you want? I'm not serving anyone this time of night.
1: Open up. United States federal agents.
6: Agents? All right.
1: This guy will be able to tell us where we can find him.
3: Hope you're right.
6: Federal agents? What do you want?
1: Let us in. Give us some light here, will you?
6: There been a holdup around here?
1: You know most everybody who lives around here, don't you?
6: Yeah, this time of the year I do. Summer season hasn't started yet.
1: We're looking for a Gus Minnelli.
6: Minnelli. No such name in this district.
3: How about Forbes? Nick Forbes.
6: Oh, that's another one I never heard.
1: Look, maybe you'll recognize him by these pictures. The one with the scar here is Minnelli.
6: No, never seen him.
3: That's Forbes.
6: Him neither. Oh, this woman, I know her. That's Mrs. Tetley. Comes in often.
1: Good.
6: Yeah, she and her husband took over the old Barrett farm. Pretty badly run-down place it was.
1: You sure this is her?
6: No, pretty as a picture. Sure, I know her.
3: Where is the Barrett place?
6: Oh, it's way up on the hill. Tough spot to get to while it's dark, though. You have to know these parts.
1: You know these parts?
6: None better.
1: All right, get some clothes on. You'll take us there. He was a reluctant guide, but a good one. In half an hour, we were sneaking up a dirt road in the hill above the town. Near a clump of bushes, he told Al to stop the car.
6: That's where Mrs. Tedley lives, down the hill through this brush.
3: It's kind of chilly.
6: Man, 2 hours before sunup, gets cold up here. Some steep drops around here, better not move around before daylight.
1: You better go back now. We'll pick up the car later.
6: Anything you say, but... Long walk back to town.
1: He daylight broke cold and frosty, and we started inching our way down the hill. It was a tough trip for a guy who'd been spending too much time in the cities. By 8 o'clock, we were close enough to get a good view of the farmhouse.
3: I never knew a guy could be so cold and still be alive.
1: Someone's coming out the front door now.
3: I think it's Forbes. It is.
1: Another couple behind him. Well, lots of company. There's our girl, Mrs. Minnelli.
3: This is it, Sam?
1: I think so.
3: It's a little exciting. My first, you know.
1: Instead of a chill, you got a fever now, eh?
3: Uh-huh.
1: They're going into another building around the side. Let's work our way down.
3: That'll bring us in pretty close.
1: Well, we'll be all right. They think they've got the world by the tail.
3: We thought they perfected it.
1: Yeah, they all do. Stop.
3: We'd better. We're almost on top of them.
1: Listen from that window.
3: A printing press.
1: Oh, brother, that's music to our weary agent's ears.
3: John, here comes Mrs. Minnelli with a tub. Ready to hang out her wash. Real domestic-like.
1: Let's move in a bit.
3: They never told us it'd be like this.
1: Sometimes it's like this, sometimes it isn't.
3: That stuff she's hanging out on the line. It's not clothes. Sam, look.
1: Uncut counterfeit currency.
3: She's hanging it out to dry.
1: Yeah. I wonder who's behind this operation.
3: Behind it? You see them in front of your eyes.
1: You kidding? These guys are workhorses. The guy who does the thinking is just getting into some office in some swanky building right now.
3: We're just going to stand here?
1: No, no. One of us is going back to town and call the chief and bring in a raiding party.
3: Oh, my pulse beat. If a doctor were to take it now, he'd give me oxygen or something.
1: Should simmer down on your way back to town, Sonny. Okay, get moving.

0: This is Douglas Fairbanks again. The smashing of the counterfeit ring in the case of the green sedan closes another chapter in the distinguished chronicle of our silent men, the special agents of all branches of our federal government who daily risk their lives to protect the lives of all of us. Next week, we will tell you a story involving diamonds, orchids, and murder in the file case entitled Flowers for Madame, another venture undertaken for our protection by the silent men.
1: The Silent Men is produced and directed by Warren Lewis. The case of the green sedan was written by Lewis and Russoff and transcribed in Hollywood. Only the names and places were fictional. Featured in our cast were Charles Smith, Paul Frees, Virginia Gregg, Eddie Fields, and Dal McKinnon. Your announcer is Don Stanley. Douglas Fairbanks is currently to be seen in his own motion picture production of Mr. Drake's Duck. Listen again next week and every week for other exciting cases involving the law enforcement adventures of the special agents of our federal government. For they are the silent men.

might have sworn someone was standing right behind me. I started to turn, and I heard something come down over me. I tried to duck. I heard a ripping sound and blood running wildly down my arm. A knife. I tried to grab the arm. I couldn't reach it. The knife was coming down again.

0: Okay, okay, I'm coming.
1: Open up, open up. Come on, come on, open up.
0: Next time, why not bring along an axe?
1: Close the door quickly. I said quickly, man. Where's the key?
0: Key?
1: I want you to lock the door.
0: Now, look,
1: Papa. I said I want you to lock the door, Mr. Shane.
0: Well, let's just snap the double lock for now, huh, and hope for the best. Hey, where are you going?
1: I want to look down on the street. I'm sure they followed me. The crafty, scheming lot will tell you that.
0: Hey, who are you talking about, Pop?
1: My friends, that's who. My dear, faithful friends. Faithful friends. They'd boil me in oil to skin me alive. Cut me to ribbons to find out the hiding.
0: Hey, look, you better slow down. You're going to burn out a berry.
1: Scallions, scallywags, cutthroats, licks, piddles.
0: And chicken inspectors. What are these friends of yours trying to find?
1: None of your business. You just keep that nose of yours out of my affairs, Mr.
0: Hey,
1: Shane.
0: Hey, remember, you came to me.
1: Oh, yeah. It's all so infuriating. Makes my blood boil, swear it does. Three dear friends. For 6 years we've shared the same little houseboat, same skimpy fare. We've watched 2,000 sunsets.
0: Yeah.
1: We've talked 10,000 hours of the night away. And now, Mr. Shane, what are your rates for guarding a man's life and possessions?
0: I kind of think I might be a little too rich for your blood, old-timer.
1: Oh, a little too rich for my blood.
0: Well, now,
1: you do indeed. Well, well, well, Mr. Shane.
0: Look,
1: I suppose you've come to that remarkable decision just by looking at me.
0: This tattered coat,
1: these patched pants, the cardboard in my shoes. Too rich for my blood, huh? Let's shed a tear for me, poor old man Pete.
0: I didn't mean to hurt your feelings, but I...
1: Feelings? Why the feelings? I come here on business. My life's in peril, my possessions are in jeopardy. Despite your outrageous rates, I'll pay out of my meager savings.
0: And just what are these possessions you want me to protect?
1: Wait.
0: Hey, leave those window shades alone. It's dark enough as it is in here.
1: Stop with nothing. Absolutely nothing. And now, Mr. Shane, now this is what I want you to protect.
0: Yeah?
1: The contents of this little leather bag.
0: What?
1: Yes, here's what this pitiful old man wants you to protect. Yes, Mr. Shane, yes. This is what they killed me for. In the palm of my hand, I hold three pearls.

0: It had started like any other day. A widow named Mrs. Karpolis had hired me to track down one of her boarders who'd run away with her copper samovar. And, I fear, the good widow's heart. A guy had called to ask my rates for getting divorce evidence against his blonde wife. And then an old man named Peters came in. The kind of old guy you might see in Jackson Square, sleeping on the grass with a newspaper over his face. Only this old man had $1 million worth of the biggest pearls I'd ever seen in my whole life.
1: Well, how do you like them, Mr. Shane?
0: Well, you could use them for snowballs, Mr. Peters. Where'd you get them?
1: I found them 3 weeks ago, a little cove along the Mississippi. Not so many years ago, this part of the river was one of the favorite haunts of pirates, like Lafitte. This might have been part of his treasure, lost in the sea, washed up by the tides.
0: Yeah.
1: Give them back to me. Give them here. You've held them long enough.
0: Yeah, they're all yours, Pop. Hey, did you ever have them appraised by a jeweler?
1: I wouldn't trust them out of my sight. Even my own friends would kill me for them.
0: Well, how do you know they're worth $1 million?
1: I've gone to the library, looked up pearls in all encyclopedias. I've compared them with the descriptions of the very finest. There is no comparison. Mine are the most beautiful pearls of them all, and they're taken from me. Imagine that, my own friends.
0: Now, if you were smart, you'd sell them to a good jeweler and forget them.
1: Never. I'll never sell them. What could anyone give me half so beautiful as these pearls themselves?
0: Yeah, I bet you $1 million all stacked up real neat is kind of beautiful. Besides, looking in an encyclopedia, what's that?
1: Hmm?
0: For all you know, these pearls came out of a popcorn box, and you're all upset about nothing.
1: Oh, you think so? You think so, eh? Nothing. Well, all right, let's go to a jeweler. I saw one down the street.
0: Oh, yeah, Mr. Forrest.
1: Mind you, I won't sell them, no matter what the price. But let him look at them, Mr. Shane. Let him tell you what they're worth.
0: Well, Mr. Forrester?
2: Well,
1: oh, I tell this Mr. Shane what they're worth. He thinks they might have come out of a popcorn box. Tell him, go on, tell him.
2: I've never seen anything like them.
1: Mm-hmm.
2: They're priceless.
1: You hear, Mr. Shane? You hear? Now, give them back to me. Give me here.
2: Yes, of course.
1: My beautiful little ladies. Now, Mr. Shane knows your worth, yes? Now, he won't balk you at it.
0: Well, what would you say they were worth, Mr. Forrester?
2: Well, I wouldn't even try to give you an estimate, Mr. Shane.
0: Thanks, Mr. Forrester. Come on, Pop. Back to my office. Okay, Pop, have a seat.
1: Now you'll take me seriously, Mr. Shane.
0: These people who you think are trying to take the pearls from you...
1: I don't think. I know. They kill me for them.
0: Yeah, all right. You say you live with them on a houseboat, huh?
1: Yeah. Off Pier 22 on River Highway.
0: And did you tell them about the pearls?
1: No, of course not. But I know they're spying on me continually.
0: No, wait. Excuse me.
1: Yeah? All right.
0: Yeah?
3: Mr. Shane, this is Forrester, the jeweler.
0: Yeah?
3: I thought I'd better call you as soon as you got back to your office.
0: Why?
3: Is the old man still with you?
0: Yeah.
3: Then don't let on who's talking to you.
0: What's that?
3: I didn't want to break his heart. I could see what the pearls meant to him, and as long as he never tries to sell them, well, why should we hurt him?
0: You mean...
3: They're paste, Mr. Shane. Nothing but paste. At the very most, they are worth $5.
0: Well, how do you like that?
1: Shane, I wish you'd hurry. I don't have all day.
0: Yeah. Well, thanks. Thanks for calling. Goodbye.
1: Now, Mr. Shane, now we can talk business.
0: I've already gotten a business. But go on, Mr. Peters. So old man Peters hired me to protect his $5 worth of imitation pearls. I overcame the real Shane long enough to tell him he could pay me at the end of the month, by which time I was sure he'd be out of my hair. He left the office and I forgot about him. Then one night he caught me in one of my less happy moods. The office rent was 2 weeks overdue. 3 of my checks had bounced. I was stretched out on my couch feeling jollier than words can say, and the phone started ringing. Yeah?
4: It's me again, Peters.
0: Look, Peters, I wish you'd stop calling me.
4: What kind of a detective are you anyhow? I'm threatened, followed day and night, and you wish I'd stop calling.
0: Oh, what is it now?
4: I know who's been following me. I saw today for the first time.
0: Look, this is not good. It's bad for you and it's bad for me. You come up to my office. I'm going to break it to you, gently.
4: Break what to me?
0: You just come on up, Pop.
4: Don't you want to hear who was following me?
0: You'll tell me when you get here. We'll trade little secrets. Oh, Okay, Pop, okay. Do you always have to knock like that? Look, if you break the glass, you're going to have to hock all your pearls to pay for it. Come on in and...
1: Jane.
0: Hey.
1: I...
0: Hey, Pop, what's wrong? Old man Peters was dead before he hit the floor. I don't know how he ever lived to reach my office. There were four bullet holes in his back. As he fell, his left arm flung out wildly. His left fingers doubled into a fist. I bent down to see what was in that fist. It was his most priceless possession, a bag of phony pearls. Before calling the cops, I put the pearls in my pocket because now I was going to make it my business to find out who'd killed the old man. After the cops finished questioning me, I really felt beat. I went home to my hotel room and arranged my weary bones around the lumps in the mattress and drifted off to sleep. Then I had to drift right back again. Yeah. Hello.
5: Mr. Shane, this is Mr. Tompkins.
0: Yeah, Tompkins.
5: The watchman down at the office building.
0: Oh, yeah.
5: I thought I'd better call you.
0: What happened?
5: Somebody broke into your office a while ago.
0: Huh? When was this?
5: Well, it must have been between my rounds. I heard something. I came and looked. Everything sure was torn to pieces.
0: Fine.
5: I hope they didn't get anything of value, Mr. Shane.
0: No. Oh, that's what makes it so wonderful to be poor. Good night. I hung up and started going back to sleep. Just before I made it, I suddenly started thinking about the little bag of phony pearls that was right now in the rear pocket of the pants hanging over my dresser. All of a sudden, I wasn't nearly as sleepy as I thought. I reached for my cigarettes under my pillow, and then I heard the tiniest sound. Someone was trying to fit a key into my door. The tiny grating sound continued. A couple seconds more and the door would open. I started for my gun on the dresser. I heard the lock snap back. I ran for the dresser. Oh! Doc, I stumbled over a chair. I heard a quick movement in the hall. I grabbed the gun and raced to the door. All was empty. Nothing but closed doors with numbers on them. The only sound was a guy in one of the rooms whimpering in his sleep. A nice, peaceful scene. 5 seconds ago, I'd been close enough to death to smell it. Who had it been? Who had old man Peters been afraid of? That was an easy one, his three pals on the houseboat. I remember how I'd laughed to myself when he told me they'd kill him for the pearls. Funny thing, I wasn't laughing anymore. I had the pearls now.

0: It all started when a little old guy named Peters came to my office with a wild story of three pearls worth $1 million. Forrester, a jeweler, said they were worth $5 at the outside. Yeah, they were paste. Anyhow, somebody thought enough of the pearls to kill the old man. Now I had them, and somebody was trying to kill me. The next morning, when I went down to my battered old office, I found a telegram among the ruins. Would like to see you this evening regarding the death of our friend George Peters. And there was an address. It was dark by the time we got there. The cab had worn out three maps and his smiling disposition. 5 miles out of town, right in the middle of nothing. A rotting wooden pier sticking into the water maybe 20 feet. And at the end of it, a battered old tug.
1: That'll be $2.75.
0: Okay, here you are. I'm sure sorry I dragged you out this far.
1: You ain't half so sorry as I am, friend.
0: Oh, wait for me, will you? I'll be right back.
1: Drop dead.
0: Hey, wait! Hey! Great! In the darkness, the lights of New Orleans seemed 1,000 miles away. I started down the wooden pier. There were lights somewhere on the tug. There didn't seem to be anything living around here, except the mosquitoes. I hopped onto the tug and started looking for somebody. And I heard someone singing. I followed the sound. Found a stairway leading down into the hold of the ship. The old guys were sitting on orange crates near a big pot-bellied coal stove. The one who was singing looked like Moses must have looked. Complete with a flaming red beard.
2: Thank you, Brown. Just hearing it makes me feel a little better.
3: Who are you?
2: What do you want? Yeah. Mr. Brown was just singing poor Mr. Peters' favorite song. Old George never got tired of hearing it. What can we do for you, Mr. Shane?
0: I got a wire asking me to come down here.
4: I sent the wire, Mr. Shane.
0: Where'd you come? Oh.
2: My niece, Mr. Shane.
3: Why'd you send for him, Eve?
4: To hear his side of it.
3: His side of it.
4: Mr. Peters died in your office, according to the papers, Mr. Shane.
0: Well, that's right, Eve.
4: Papers also say they can't seem to find a motive for the crime. He wasn't robbed. Say they found his wallet and his wallet.
3: That's all they found.
0: Oh, is there something else to find, Mr. Bryant?
3: See, Eve, you see?
4: Yeah.
2: I think you better go, Mr. Shane.
0: Yeah, but I've got some questions to ask, too. Last night, somebody...
3: A long, long trail of...
0: Hey, will you tell this guy to shut up?
3: Get out, Mr. Shane. Get out of my sight.
0: I can take a hint as well as the next guy. Besides, there was something in old Brown's eyes when he turned on me. Or maybe it was the crazy red beard. Anyhow, all of a sudden, I wanted to be in the open air again. With the cab gone, there was nothing between me and New Orleans but a long, long trail of winding, like the man said. I started hiking down the road. Must have walked 2 miles before I came to the gas station. It was all locked up for the night, but there was a phone booth outside. I called for a cab. Then as I hung up, I'd have sworn somebody was standing right behind me. I started to turn. I tried to duck. I heard a ripping sound, a knife. I tried to grab the arm, and instead my fingers closed around the blade. I felt the blade cutting into the flesh. There wasn't any pain, just the warm wetness. I couldn't reach the knife. I found his wrist with my teeth. I bit down hard.
1: Ow!
0: Hard! Ah! The knife hit the ground. Then I grabbed for the guy. My fingers closed around a handful of hair. He tore himself free, running off down the road. And I just... flopped down on the ground. After a while, I lit my cigarette lighter to take inventory of the wreckage. There was some mess. One hand looked like second-quality hamburger. The other hand was okay. It still held a fistful of hair. Red hair. Yeah, I'd just given Mr. Brown's beard a trim. The hard way. The cab showed up about an hour later. Instead of going to the city, I headed back to Pier 22. I was just groggy enough and mad enough to want the rest of that red beard. I marched down the gangway again. This time, there was only Eve putting a coffee pot on the stove. She heard me and she turned.
4: What? Mr. Shane?
0: Where is he? I'm going to kill him. Where is he?
4: You're hurt. Look at you.
0: Oh, never mind that. Just tell me where I can get my hands on that bearded old goat.
4: You've got to let me help you now. Here, sit down, please.
0: Yeah. Yeah, maybe I better. Only for a minute, though.
4: Let me get your coat off now. Good heavens, Mr. Shane, just look at you.
0: Yeah, nice old man you are, Mr. Brown. Hey, easy with the coat. He'll take the arm right with you.
4: Mr. Brown didn't.
0: Yeah, he sure did. I've got half his red beard to prove it.
4: I was afraid something like this was going to happen. I don't know what to say.
0: You better say with mercurochrome and bandages. Yeah, didn't think it was this bad myself.

0: I think that'll hold you till you can get to a doctor.
1: Yeah. Regular Florence Nightingale, aren't you, Eve? I mean, I bet you Florence never wore blue jeans and a green sweater.
0: You still look pretty weak, Mr. Sheen. I'll get you a cup of coffee.
1: Yeah, good idea. Of course, I like my mama's way better.
0: Huh?
1: When I got hurt, she used to kiss it better.
0: I'll get the coffee.
1: I was talking about mama.
0: How much sugar?
1: You really got a one-track mind, Eve. Two lumps. Well, as long as you don't want to discuss mama, let's get back to old man Brown. Where is he now?
0: I don't know. I haven't seen him since you left. Here's your coffee.
1: Thanks. That's good and hot. You know, I'm glad you're not in on this.
0: In on what?
1: This whole business. Peters, Pearls, Brown.
0: I don't understand you.
1: Oh, of course you don't understand. It takes a particular kind of woman to understand. Now, I've been in this racket so long, I can spot a wrong dame like that.
0: That's remarkable.
1: Oh, nothing remarkable about it, Eve. They'll say something. Or look at you in a certain way. You get to know you. You get to feel.
0: Drink your coffee. It's getting cold, Mr. Sheen.
1: Yeah. Yeah, everything they do, the perfume they wear, the way they dress, everything's a promise. You fall for the promise and end up in the gutter. I understand people like that, honey.
0: But you don't understand people like Mr. Brown, do you, Mr. Sheen?
1: What's there to understand? A bag of pearls explains
0: Mr.
1: everything.
0: Brown with his ferocious red beard. Know what he was? Milkman in Chicago.
1: Yeah, he should have stayed there.
0: Trapped in a dull, monotonous job. Year after year. Found a pension doll so he could crawl into a corner and die. My uncle and poor Mr. Peters. They were like that, too. Wasting the last precious years. But always dreaming of escape.
1: It's hot in here,
0: found
1: isn't it?
0: Found the escape in his old house boot on the Mississippi. Pooled every penny they had to buy it. It was worth it.
1: Look, I don't feel
0: can't
1: so good.
0: Can't imagine how happy these three old men were. Can't imagine how fond they became of each other. Something wrong, Mr. Sheen?
1: Sick. My stomach. What?
0: Your faith in me was a little premature, Mr. Sheen. I poisoned your coffee.
1: I started for the gangway, and then the gangway subdivided like something under a microscope, and there were two gangways, and then there were four, and then there were gangways everywhere. I hung on to all the railings, tried climbing all the stairs, and then barring my way was Eve's uncle, Mr. Johnson, only it was a whole row of Mr. Johnsons, and they were all holding ancient guns. I remember rushing past, rushing through the cold air. I remember falling to my knees just as I heard all the ancient guns go off. Last thing I saw in all the world were the headlights of the taxicab I'd told to wait. My last thought was how funny. Most taxicabs had only two headlights, but this one had half a million.
2: Looks like he's coming out of it, Doc.
1: Yes, he's a lucky boy.
2: Shane, you must have cornered the market on four-leaf clovers. You had enough poison in you to...
1: Take it easy, Mr. Shane. You're going to be all right.
2: Who's this Eve?
1: Eve?
2: Talking.
1: Eve, double-crossing dame. Oh!
2: Cab driver who brought you here gave us the address. Now, look, you go to sleep, kiddo. I'll pick him up.
1: No, wait for me. Hand me my pants, Doc.
3: Mr. Shane, I absolutely won't be responsible for what
1: happened. Hand me my pants. After what I've taken from those three, I wouldn't miss a payoff if it took my last corpus.
3: But, Mr. Shane...
1: Will you hand me my pants? Inspector...
2: Yeah?
1: Since I'm the guy they ran through the meat grinder, will you let me finish it off my way?
2: What do you mean, Shane?
1: On the way out to the houseboat, I want to pick up a jeweler named Forrester. So we picked up Forrester. The poor guy was so scared to hear us pounding on his door at 2 a.m, I thought he'd never live to make the houseboat. It was almost 3 when we got there, but Eve and Brown and Johnson were still up, sitting around the red-hot coal stove like they'd been expecting us right along. Eve jumped up as we clattered down the gangway.
0: Mr. Shane, Mike, you're all right.
1: Yeah, that coffee, it was better than tonic. You ought to bottle it, Eve. You really have something there. Mr. Brown, your beard doesn't look quite so flowing tonight. Okay, Inspector, take over.
2: I'm arresting all three of you. On the charge of murder.
4: Murder?
0: What?
1: Before you take him away, I want to show him this. Yeah, kiddies, here's a bag of pearls. I had them on me all the time.
0: Mike.
1: Yeah, here's what you killed old man Peters
0: for. No, Mike.
1: Shut up. You and all that corny talk about friendship. The three old buddies sitting in the sun. Yeah, blood brothers until one of them found a bag of pearls. Then it was his blood.
0: Don't you say that.
1: Oh, I'm not through, baby. I'm just full of surprises. Like they say in the minstrel show, honey, you ain't heard nothing yet. Here's what you killed old man Peters for. $1 million worth of pearls. Mr. Forrester.
5: Yes, Mr. Duchesne?
1: Tell him what these pearls are really worth.
5: Why, they are paste. They're not worth $5.
1: You hear that? That's what you shot the old man in the back for, a bag of phonies. And here's where the phonies are going, right where poor old Peter should have thrown them in the first place. Right into the stove. Right into the fire.
6: Don't be insane.
1: Hey, Forrester, what's wrong?
6: The fire will destroy them. You stupid fool. I've got to save them.
1: Hey, get away from the stove.
6: I have to save them.
1: Get out, you'll burn.
6: $1 million?

0: Someone finally pulled Forrester's arm out of the fire. And while we waited for an ambulance, Forrester blubbered out the whole story. How he'd killed Peters for the pearls. How he'd come into the hallway of my hotel that night and would have killed me for them. How he'd have killed 1,000 times for such wonders as those priceless jewels. Now I'd destroyed them. I didn't hear much of it. I just flopped down, let my head fall on my chest. All that had happened was finally catching up with me. Then, as the inspector started up the gangway, I waved for him to come over.
1: What is it, Shane?
0: Here, Inspector. Give these to the museum or something.
1: The pearls? Hey, I don't understand.
0: Well, the way Forrester acted when we picked him up tonight got me to wondering. I thought, why take a chance? So all I threw into the fire was the cloth bag.
2: Shane, you know there are times when I almost wish you'd joined the force.
0: Yeah. With all my other troubles, that's all I'd need.
2: Okay, kid. See you around, Mike.
0: Yeah. Yeah.
3: Mike? Feeling better?
0: Yeah, I feel beautiful.
3: You thought we killed Mr. Peters for the pearls. We thought you killed him for him. We love the old man so much, that's why we tried to kill you.
0: You know, Eve, you can be arrested for that if I want to press charges, that is.
3: Do you want to?
0: Ah.
3: At least it wasn't all wasted. At least I met you, Mike.
0: Yeah. Yeah, big deal. Well, I better be going. I'm pretty beat.
3: Must you go, Mike?
0: Mm-hmm.
3: What cold air. This time morning, cut right through you.
0: And if I stay, what would you do to keep me warm?
3: I'll make you a nice pot of coffee.
0: Yeah. Good night, kid.

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1: As veterans, we're no strangers to helping others.
2: It's what we were taught, trained, and told to do.
3: It could be for anything, helping a friend move.
1: Listening to a fellow veteran for hours, at any hour of the day.
2: Or just simply making time for people, a neighbor, a loved one, or even a stranger.
3: We're often the first to help others. There's no question about it.
1: But we do have one question for the veterans listening.
3: When is the last time you reached out for help?
2: Perhaps it's time to do for yourself what you would do for others.
1: If

The war changed many things, the face of the earth and the people on it. Before the war, Frank Race worked as an attorney, but he traded his law books for the cloak and dagger of the OSS. And when it was over, his former life was over, too. Adventure had become his business. The Adventures of Frank...

0: now we join Frank Race for The Adventure of the Silent Tongue.
1: There's a single row of cells in every state penitentiary where there is never any laughter. In these cells, the lights burn with a feverish brightness day and night, because there is no sleep, no rest this side of the big sleep. Murderer's Row, this is the death house. The grimness of the place is hard to describe. It even gave Mark Donovan the creeps as we walked along behind the silent guard.
2: Ooh. You know, Race, the guy must be nuts to wind up in this place. Here they hold a wake for you before you're even dead.
1: I guess a man must be pretty sick mentally before he can commit murder, even if he is legally sane.
2: Hey, tell me something. How come they're letting you see this Monty Quinn? Ain't they going to fry him tomorrow night?
1: Yes. I'm in the nature of a last request. Apparently, Quinn has no family and no friends who would risk a visit.
2: No, but he still has the $2 million met Ahmed Kostik. Bad lot of good it'll do him now.
1: He's kept it well hidden, though. The police haven't found a trace. Neither has the insurance company.
2: They send you to pump the guy before he goes?
1: No, Marcus. Marty Quinn sent for me himself. He knows I've been on the case.
2: Hey. He'll turn a pretty penny if he tells you where the loot is, huh?
1: No. If he was going to talk, he'd have talked before this. I'm afraid he has something else on his mind.
3: Here we are. Your friend will have to wait out here, Mr. Race.
1: Grab a seat on the bench, Mark.
2: Yeah, sure.
3: I'll have to frisk you, Mr. Race. Prison regulations.
1: Certainly. I'm not armed.
3: All right. Come on. Here's your cell, Mr. Race. The warden said you can have 3 minutes. You're not to touch the prisoner and nothing is to pass between you.
1: I understand.
4: Hello, Race. Excuse the looks of the place. I didn't want to waste money decorating on such a short lease.
1: Marty Quinn. He didn't look like a murderer. He looked like an egotistical ham actor unless you knew about his record with a submachine gun. Even now, there was a touch of cockiness about him, as though he had an unseen trigger within reach. It was a defiance that lingered in spite of a split pants leg and a shaven head, ready for the brine-soaked sponge that would carry the high voltage into his brain.
4: You look uncomfortable, Race. Sit down.
1: Time is short, Marty. Better get to the point. You want to tell me where the money is?
4: I told you once before. I don't know anything about any money.
1: I hope you didn't call me here to tell me that you didn't shoot the armored car guards. It's a little late for that.
4: No. I killed him, all right. I'm not expecting to get off. I ask you to come up because I like you. I think you're a guy I can trust. Can I?
1: That depends on what you want. If it's a legitimate request, the answer is yes.
4: All right. Marty Quinn ain't my real name. I'll begin there. This might surprise you. I used to be on the square. Had a business once. A grocery store in Cold Springs on the Hudson.
1: Go ahead.
4: I've got a mother and 2 daughters still living. Girls are grown up now. They ain't seen me or heard from me since they were kids. They don't know nothing about me.
1: Fortunately for them.
4: I'm glad you said that, because I want to keep it that way. They're innocent. They don't have to be hurt, do they?
1: I hope not.
4: Well, since they've grown up, they try to find out about their old man. Hired detectives, things like that. I guess it's natural. But I want it to stop.
1: Before somebody turns up the truth.
4: You catch. And you can stop it for me, if you will, before they get hurt.
1: How?
4: I got a safety deposit box at the Hawthorne Fidelity Trust. Now, don't let your eyes light up. There's no dough in it.
1: Pardon me for hoping.
4: I want my kids to think I'm dead, Race. I will be, so that won't be a lie. But I want them to think that I died in South America, someplace on an engineering job, say. Can you understand that?
1: I can almost sympathize.

0: Maybe you think a guy like me couldn't love nobody. But I did. My old lady and the kids. There's something in that box that'll convince the old lady I sent you. They'll believe the story.
1: What is it you want me to take to them?
0: Just a pair of baby shoes, Race. I had them covered with bronze. Both of the girls wore them before they could walk. It was the only thing I took to remember them.
1: And that's all that's in the safety deposit box?
0: Yeah. Somebody else got that holdup, though, I told you. If I had it, wouldn't I want my kids to get it? Not that they'd touch any of that kind of money. They were raised right.
1: How do I get into the box, and where do I take the shoes?
0: I signed a release that'll get you the box open for you. The warden is holding it with a key. My real name was Marty Parsons. My old lady is Ella Parsons. And the girls are Ruth and Carolyn. They're still in Cold Springs. This is the last favor I'm ever going to get to ask anybody, Race. The last and the biggest. Will you do it?
1: Yes. Yes, Marty. I'll do it. The Hawthorne Fidelity Trust Company turned out to be a conservative and reputable bank. The kind Marty Quinn or Parsons usually entered the hard way, accompanied by the ringing of gongs and the firing of guns. It was a busy bank on a busy intersection, and I instructed Mark Donovan to keep driving around the block until I came out. A lovely thing who could have been in any floor show on Broadway accompanied me to the vault, and I took possession of the bronze baby shoes, smothered an impulse to ask the clerk if she had a telephone and lived with her mother, and made my way back into the street.
2: Looking for a lift, mister?
1: Well, that's very kind of you, but I have a friend in a car circling the block, and
2: I think you'd enjoy riding with me.
1: It seemed to be my day for beautiful girls, and I was pondering my unexpected good fortune when I suddenly became aware that the offer of a ride was not an offer, but a command. A command backed by a pistol the girl was holding in her purse.
2: The green sedan there. Get in.
1: You frighten me. I might be arrested for hitchhiking.
2: If you don't move, you may pick up a ride to the morgue.
1: If this baby was fooling, it didn't show her deep brown eyes. There was something smoky about them, like fire smoldering under autumn leaves. She prodded me with a gun, and I climbed into the back of the sedan. Behind the wheel sat an old lady in a bonnet. She looked like Whistler's mother. There was another young girl in the car, too, and she looked like the one who made Whistler whistle. Since we're making a tour of the city together, permit me to introduce myself. I'm Frank Race.
2: You know who we are.
1: Yes. I take it that you're Marty Parsons' eager relatives. Which one are you?
2: I'm Carolyn.
1: And you must be Ruth. I'm delighted.
3: You won't be delighted for long.
1: Isn't anybody going to introduce me to Grandma?
4: You, have something that belongs to these girls, Mr. Race. Hand it over.
1: Not just yet. I promised to make delivery in Cold Springs, and I always try to keep my promises.
3: We want those baby shoes, and we want them now.
2: Never mind, Ruth. I can handle this. We're giving you a fair chance, Mr. Race. If you want to get out of this car and walk away, just give me the shoes. If you don't, I'm perfectly capable of taking them. You won't like that.
1: Oh, but you're ruining my act. I have a story to tell, a great dramatic performance that goes with the delivery of these shoes.
4: There's been enough talk, Carolyn.
3: Granny's right. Get them.
2: You've heard the consensus, Race.
1: That smoky look came into her eyes again. I dug the shoes out of my pocket, and the girl named Ruth leaned over from the front seat and grabbed them. The shoes caught Carolyn's glance for a moment, and I grabbed at the handbag and the gun. It was a foolish play. I had Carolyn tied up effectively, but Grandma didn't get rattled at the wheel as I had planned, and from the corner of my eye, I saw Ruth with a smile on her pretty face swing the hard bronze shoes at the side of my head. Oh!
3: All right, Carolyn, open the door and shove them out in the street.
4: Do it as we turn the corner. You may be able to dump them under the trolley cars.
1: I came out of a pink and green world all my own and returned to Earth with a severe headache. Whoever coined the line about the patter of baby feet never got that patter across the side of his skull from a grown-up baby with bronze shoes. My curbside siesta had tied up traffic and horns were blowing, but they couldn't drown out the angelic voice of Mark Donovan.
5: Come on, Race, get with it. Come too. Come on, pal. Come on, wait.
1: Oh, Marcus. What's that on the side of my head?
5: It looks like a built-in golf ball.
1: Oh.
5: A red one.
1: Where were you when I came out of the bank?
5: Where was I, he says. I was waiting for the light so I could turn the corner, but you come out and get the glad eye from some dame, and right under me very eyes you leave me flat and pile in a car with her.
1: Oh, it all comes back to me now. She introduced me to her grandmother.
5: Yeah. Lucky I followed you when you drove away. But, no wonder the dame slugged you. Trying to neck with her right in the same car with her grandmother.
1: Marcus, that isn't quite why I got slugged. We weren't necking.
5: Oh, don't give me that. I was right behind you. I saw through the rear window. All of a sudden, you reached out and you put your arms around the dame.
1: Please give me credit for a little more subtlety, Mark. It so happened the lady had a gun pointed at my midriff.
5: Oh, please. A midriff is something that they no longer put in the middle of ladies' bathing suits. Now, look, you better get up and let the city go about its business. Come on. Come on.
1: Help me to the car, will you? I'm still a little groggy.
5: Okay, hold on.
1: Better drive me down to police headquarters.
5: Yeah. I'll bet you've got a pip of a story to tell them.
1: Yes, and a pip of a story to tell the insurance company. I'm afraid I just let $2 million slip through my fingers. On the way to police headquarters, I briefed Mark on the story Marty Parsons had told me in the death house. The actions of Carolyn and Ruth and Grandma had taken it out of the confidential stage. I brought him up to date on all that had transpired up to the point I had blacked out.
5: Oh, brother. He really fed you a line, didn't he?
1: Yes, but he also cleared up a point. He was lying about somebody else getting away with the money. He got it all right.
5: And now the dames have their mitts on it, huh?
1: I'm afraid that's it.
5: Yeah, but Race, a pair of baby shoes. You couldn't stuff $2 million in them. Unless it was in million-dollar bills. And there ain't no such thing. Or is there? Only one I ever saw had a picture of Mickey Mouse in the middle of.
1: No, the money couldn't have been in the shoes. As a matter of fact, I felt inside of them they were empty. But they tie in someplace. I wish I knew where.
5: Maybe the cops can help at that. Oh, here we are.
1: Inspector Liebes, one of the finest cops in the country, was my favorite contact at police headquarters. Mark and I went up to his office and waited while he chewed his cigar nervously and poured methodical orders into the telephone.
6: Make sure they set up roadblocks and all highways leading into town. But check the cars going out, too. Get all the available men back on duty right away. I want to double the watch in all rail terminals and bus stations and triple it in the airline. Get Summers and Drake over here right away with a car. I want them with me. Hello, Race. Donovan.
5: Hi,
1: how are you? You seem pretty busy, Ed.
6: Plenty busy. Do us both a favor, Race, and get out of here so I can make believe I didn't see you.
1: You should be glad to see me. I think I have a lead for you that may turn up the money Marty Quinn or Parsons picked up on that armored car stick-up.
6: You'd better have a lead, Frank, and it'd better be a good one.
1: It's fresh, very fresh. I saw Marty in the death house last night.
6: Yeah, I know you did. That's why I want you to get out of here before I'm forced to pick you up. The order should come through from the commissioner any minute.
1: Pick me up, Ed? Why?
6: Because you were the last man from outside the prison to see Marty Race. You were admitted to death row last night. And just an hour ago, a few hours before the time scheduled for his execution, Marty turned up in the cell block with a machine gun in his hand. He's on the loose, Race. He killed 4 guards and escaped.
7: We'll return to the adventures of Frank Race in just about 1 minute.

0: And now, back to the adventures of Frank Race.
1: Marty Quinn's escape had touched off a king-sized manhunt with a good chance that I might wind up in the middle. Just as he finished dishing out the information, Inspector Liebes had another phone call, and Mark and I took the ring as a signal to get lost while there was still time. We made our way to the car and headed across town.
2: Oh, brother, I thought that cop was going to toss you in a clink, but fast.
1: Just give me a break because we're friends. He knows I had no part in that escape.
2: Somebody must have been awful careless to let that Marty character get his mitts on a chatterbox.
1: It wasn't an accident. That break was planned, well planned and perfectly timed.
2: Yeah, so how do you know?
1: Because that's why he sent me in after the shoes. That box was checked by the police when Marty was taken in, and they passed up the shoes because they seemed irrelevant and personal. He wanted them, though, and he knew that I could go in and take them out without question. If he tried to get to them after the break, he'd be nailed.
2: That makes sense. Uh-oh. Race.
1: What?
2: Take a look in the mirror. I think that heap behind us has been there since we left police headquarters.
1: Uh-huh. I guess Liebes put a tail on us just to make sure he can pick me up if they force him to do it.
2: No, I don't think so. That ain't the kind of car cops use. Let me try shaking him, huh?
1: All right. Take the next street through the factory district.
2: Yeah, right. Yeah, that does it. We're tagged, all right. Here he comes.
1: Slow down and see if he goes past.
2: Yeah, I'll scoot up that ramp between those trucks.
1: He's coming by. The ramp, quick, Mark. Your cheek is bleeding, Mark.
2: Yeah, broken glass. We better duck through this factory before he comes back.
1: Right. Marty's on the loose, and I'm the only one who can identify his women. From now on, Mark, we'll be trying to catch them, and he'll be trying to kill us. When a cold-blooded murderer is after your life, the safest place to be is in police custody. But when you're on an assignment with $2 million to recover, you have to play clay pigeon. I sent Mark into the underworld to see what he could pick up via the grapevine. Then I went home to my apartment to wait. I didn't wait long.
3: May I come in, Mr. Race?
1: It was Ruth Parsons. And standing there in the dim light of the hallway, very décolleté and taffeta, her beauty took your breath away. I had to keep reminding myself that with this baby, it mightn't be a temporary condition. She might take your breath away for good.
3: I could use a drink.
1: I'll pour, Duchess.
3: Your apartment's in excellent taste, Race. I might have known.
1: Here's your drink. Not that it's what you're really after.
3: I don't blame you for doubting me. But you're wrong. What happened before was a mistake.
1: Nevertheless, you made an impression on my head.
3: But not on your heart.
1: She lifted her head as she said it, and the look in her eyes could have grown palm trees in the living room. She drifted into my arms, and everything took time out.
3: Now, if that didn't make you believe me, maybe these will.
1: The brown shoes.
3: I told you there'd been a mistake. I came to give them back to you.
1: Why?
3: Because the man who sent you after them isn't really my father. He was lying.
1: So are you, baby. You expected to find something in these shoes, but you didn't. What is it?
3: There's no tongue in the right shoe, Race. What happened to it?
1: It was missing from the shoes when I picked them up.
3: If you've got it, you'd better say so. Unless you want to lose your best friend.
1: What do you mean?
3: Carolyn and Granny have Mr. Donovan. Unless I get the tongue to that shoe, he's going to have an accident.
1: If he does, you'll have one too, Ducky.
4: Let go of me!
1: I'll let you go after you leave me to Mark Donovan. The hideout was an old barge tied to the end of a deserted wharf. I preceded Ruth Parsons down the ladder so she couldn't make a break on the deck and herald our approach. It turned out to be another bad guess on my part. As she came down the ladder, I reached up for her, but she lashed out with her foot and caught me between the eyes.
5: Ooh. Nice work, Bruce. All right, Race. It's a knife against your ribs. Walk into the cabin and don't make a sound.
1: I walked, and I didn't see his face until we were under the glow of a shaded gasoline lamp in the cabin. Then the face was all too familiar, the thick lips, the red razor scar that ran from one ear down under the chin. A visage I had seen often over a period of years on reward posters. A man wanted dead or alive, Bernie Donatello, only two notches away from the dubious distinction of being public enemy number one.
5: You've got the look of a guy who thinks he's going to collect some reward money. You're going to be disappointed.
1: You're holding a friend of mine. Where is he?
5: You'll go bye-bye together in a little while. Don't be impatient.
3: You wouldn't tell me where the tongue was, Bernie.
5: Don't worry about that. Marty had it. I choked it out of him while you were gone. That dirty double-crosser. He was here in the barge all the time and he tried to get away with it.
3: You should have killed him.
5: What do you think I did, baby? Now all I got to do is get rid of this guy and his friend and we can cut a melon and get out of the country.
3: What about Granny and Carolyn?
5: That's up to you. You want to split your half three ways? Or you want to come with me and pool the works?
3: I'll go with you.
1: You make a charming sister and an even more charming granddaughter, Ruthie.
3: You really fell for that family story Marty gave you, didn't you?
5: Never mind that. He's still got one fall coming into the river. Go on, Race. In there.
1: He pushed me through the door into the main cabin. Carolyn and Granny were sitting there, a single candle on a box between them. Marty Quinn was stretched out on the floor, his neck broken. Mark was curled up in a corner, unconscious.
4: It's about time you got back with him. We better be getting out of here.
6: I'll get things ready in the car.
3: Never mind, Carolyn. Stay where you are. You too, Granny.
4: What's going on here?
1: That should be obvious. You better go for that gun, Carolyn, if you still have it.
4: Look out!
5: Get the candle out, Ruthie. Get a light.
1: Carolyn was hit. I found her in the dark after her scream and got the gun. I moved away from the corner. Mark was in to draw their fire. I've got a gun too, Bernie.
4: Oh!

0: Ed, this is Frank Race.
1: You'd better come in, Frank. I got that order to pick you up.
0: It may not be necessary, Ed. I think I can clear the case. I need a little information.
1: Like what?
0: Was Bernie Donatello ever arrested for rum running in the old Prohibition days?
1: Donatello? Yeah, it was his first rap. Have you seen him?
0: I'm going to dump him right into your lap if your next answer fits. It's about Marty Quinn. Was he ever connected with a counterfeiting ring?
1: Well, we thought so, but we could never make it stick.
0: That's all I wanted to know. Quinn is dead, but I think we can pick up Donatello and the money tonight. Will you play ball with me, Ed?
1: You've never followed me up yet, Race. I'll play.
0: Good. Order a speedboat, and I'll meet you...

0: This hunch of yours better pay off, Ray.
1: I think it will.
2: Look, what makes you think the doe is near Cold Springs on a Hudson?
1: Marty made me think so. He lied to me when I saw him in prison. He was an egomaniac like most killers. He thinks people who work on the right side of the law are stupid.
2: I don't get it.
1: Part of his warped psychology was to throw in a clue with the lies, just to give him a bigger kick out of getting away with the money. Mentioning Cold Springs was the clue.
0: And that sounds like a long shot to me, Frank.
1: Think so? If Quinn was a counterfeiter at one time, he'd know engraving, wouldn't he?
0: Yeah.
1: That's what was on the baby's shoe tongue. An engraved map on the bronze showing where he buried the $2 million.
0: Well, that could be.
1: And Bernie Donatello is an old rum runner, figures to own and operate a speedboat. That's why you didn't catch anything in your dragnet after the armored car heist. You overlooked private boats on the river.
0: I gotta hand it to you, Race. You come up with answers. But I still think Cold Springs is a long shot. Hudson is a big river.
1: Just the same, I'm gambling on the psychology of a warped mind. When we get opposite the town on the river, cut the motor and drift downstream along.

0: Well, 2 a.m., Reese, and this is about the 10th time we've drifted downriver.
1: They've got to show sooner or later, Ed.
0: All right. I'll start her up, and we'll go up a mile or so again and make another drift.
2: Hey, wait a minute, wait. Hold it. I hear something.
0: It's another launch.
1: Yes, it's running without lights. Just as we are, we'd see it. That isn't common at 2 a.m., Ed.
0: No, it isn't.
2: Hey, there it is, in the moonlight, see? About a quarter mile down, just offshore.
1: He's turning in.
0: Yeah, there's a cove down there. We passed it before. I'll start up and we'll grab him.
1: Not yet. I want them to lead us to that money. If we get them first, he'll ditch that bronze tongue and we'll never find it without excavating half the riverbank.
3: Some place to put dough in a riverbank.
1: We'll just keep drifting. By the time we get near that cove, Bernie Donatello should be working with a pick and shovel.

0: This is good. You'll tie up here. We're about 50 yards above the cove.
1: We can fan out as we crawl through the brush. You both got guns?
2: Yeah, sure.
0: Yes.
1: Let's go.
0: Hold it a minute.
2: Hold it.
0: Bernie's digging in, all right.
3: Ruthie, flash the light down.
4: That's it, he's got it. Let's rush him. Go. All right, Bernie, up with your hands.
3: Douse the light, Ruthie.
1: He can't douse my light. Drop that gun.
5: Don't shoot. You can't shoot a woman.
0: No, but you made clay pigeons out of Carolyn and Granny. That's a capital offense, baby.
6: It was Doc Race. You can't be sure. Help me and I'll do anything you say.
0: I'm sorry, baby, but you got a blind date with the Power and Light Company. Yes, sir. There's a chair all reserved.
1: Here's the dough, all right, Race.
0: Good. I'll turn it over to the insurance company.
7: Oh, baby, look at that cabbage.
8: Hey, look, would you guys do me one favor before you lock it up?
1: Huh? What's that?
0: What, Mark?
8: Just let me spread it out on a beach, huh? And once, just once, I want to run through it barefoot. I bet I can run through $2 million bucks faster than anybody in the world.

The Adventures of Frank Race, starring Paul Dubov with Tony Barrett as Mark Donovan, comes to you from Hollywood. Others heard in tonight's cast were Eve McVeigh, Joy Terry, Michael Ann Barrett, Frank Gerstle, and Tom Charlesworth. This series is written and directed by Buckley Angel and Joel Murcutt. The music is composed and played by Ivan Dittmars. Be sure to be with us again this time next week for another dramatic chapter in The Adventures of Frank Race. Art Gilmore speaking. This is a Bruce Ells.

Mr. District Attorney, starring David Bryan. Mr. District Attorney, champion of the people, defender of truth, guardian of our fundamental rights to life, liberty, and the pursuit of happiness.

And it shall be my duty as district attorney not only to prosecute to the limit of the law all persons accused of crimes perpetrated within this county, but to defend with equal vigor the rights and privileges of all its citizens.

0: Here is our star, David Bryan, as Paul Garrett, Mr. District Attorney.
1: Crime is not a respecter of time or of places. A district attorney knows that it may strike at high noon on the streets of the city or at midnight in the country. This one started on a lonely stretch of highway between two small towns on the outskirts of the county.
2: Hey! Hey, stop!
3: Having some trouble?
2: Yeah. My car conked out on me. I've been trying to get it started again for a half hour.
3: Maybe I can get it going for you. I know a little something about cars. Okay for try?
2: You bet. Go ahead.
3: It looks like she ain't about to start, friend. You must be out of gas.
2: Gage says she's half full.
3: Gage must be busted then. Choking her like I did should have flooded the carburetor. If gas was feeding through, we'd get the smell of it. We had better check the tank. Get a stick or something to shove in here for measuring, will you?
2: You bet. Now, this branch ought to do it.
3: Yeah, it's good enough. Get it here.
2: She empty?
3: Dry as a bone.
2: Well, that leaves me in great shape.
3: Well, I got a siphon hose in my trunk. I'm kind of low myself, but, you know, we can drain enough out of my tank to get you to Cedarville. It's only 4 miles. I live there.
2: Is there an all-night station there?
3: Ooh, afraid not. Just a village. But I can put you up for the night if you don't mind barking in the jail.
2: What do you mean, the jail?
3: I'm the constable.
2: Oh.
3: Oh, well, don't worry. The jail's clean. Now, come on if we're going to get you started.
2: Yeah, you bet.
3: Hose is in here someplace, if I can find it. Got a match on you?
2: You bet.
3: Ought to be here someplace. Guess I let a lot of junk pile up.
2: I can't hold this match much longer.
3: Good, light another one.
2: That was the last one in the book. Well, come on, have you got that hose or haven't you?
3: No point in getting sore at me, mister. Hey, how come you didn't know the gas gauge in your car was busted?
2: Must have just happened, I guess.
3: Seems to me there's a sedan just like yours on my state bulletin, a hot car sheet. That you got proof of ownership on you?
2: I got proof all right in my pocket, pointed right square at your belly.
3: Use your head, young fella. A stolen car's a bad charge, but it ain't nearly as bad as using a gun to resist arrest. You better hand that gun over and come with me.
2: Why, you rube, you small town hick cop. You stinking rube cop. Come on. There's a car coming. On your feet. Come on, I said. On your feet and into that brush. Now, if they stop, you're going to get it right through the middle.
4: You'll get yours for this.
5: Help! Help!
2: A cross-country bus cop. Go ahead and yell. Yell your heart out. Try to out-yell that motor. Now we can make a deal, cop.
4: I ain't making any deals with you.
2: Oh, yes, you are, and here it is. A bullet in exchange for your car. You're one cop nobody's going to worry about anymore.

0: Yeah, Constable Wiley didn't have an easy death, Chief.
1: Look at that. I see it, Harrington. He tried to call out to the road. Did he have a family?
0: Yeah, he had an invalid wife, 2 daughters, 3 grandchildren.
1: Well, we've got a hot seat out on Wiley's car. We might get a break.
0: I doubt it. He probably got where he wanted to go and ditched it during the night. The medical examiner figured Wiley's been dead since about 3 a.m. and was probably shot a couple of hours before that.
1: Yeah. Killer had a good start, all right. Let's get back to the road.
0: Chief, we've got one thing going for us. Prints of the man we're after might have been among the ones the lab crew lifted from the car he abandoned when he stole Wiley's.
1: I know. They're checking them all through the record bureau in the city. I asked Miss Miller to bring out the report if they come across anything promising.
0: If only we knew which way the killer took off.
1: Best guess is that he was headed for the city.
0: Now why?
1: The car he abandoned was pointed that way. He wouldn't try to hide out in any of the smaller towns between here and there. It'd be too easy to trace.
0: It looks like they let a car through our roadblock down there.
1: Yeah. Well, that's a Central Division squad car. Oh, it's Miss Miller. Must have been something in the fingerprint report.
0: Yeah. Hi, Miss Miller.
2: Hello, Harrington. Mr. Garrett, the lab thought you'd better have the fingerprint information right away.
1: Well, what is it?
2: One set of prints they lifted from the car has been positively identified through interstate records. They belong to Rex Lang.
1: Rex Lang?
2: Yes, sir. Morgan said the impressions were clear. There can't be any mistake. I made a copy of Lang's criminal record.
1: I don't need it. I know Lang's record by heart. You'd better get back to the city, Miss Miller, in case anything comes up at the office.
2: Yes, sir. Where will you be?
1: I want to make some stops along the road. Diners, service stations, places like that. We'll see you later.
2: All right.
0: Rex Lang, born in Idaho?
1: Yes, Pocatello, I think. He fancies himself as a ladies' man.
0: Before he went to the reformatory? Pretty young, Chief.
1: It was a high school girl who smuggled in the knife. He used to kill the reformatory guard. And there have been indications that he used a woman as a lookout on burglaries where his prints have been found.
0: I'd love to get him.
1: Harrington, what I'm going to say now isn't an order. I want that to be clear in your mind.
0: Yeah. What are you driving at, Chief?
1: If you ever corner Rex Lang, you'll have a mad dog on your hands. But I want him taken alive if it's humanly possible.
0: I understand, Chief.
1: Now, remember, it's not an order. You may have to play it his way.
0: I still think maybe I'll be able to recognize him from that old mugshot.
1: He's a cop killer, Harrington. Just make sure you don't recognize him too late.

0: Mr. Garrett. I've been trying to get you for 2 hours.
1: I'm sorry. I told you we were checking places on the highway into town.
0: I know. I just missed you at a service station and 2 diners. Constable Wiley's car's been found.
2: Oh, yeah? Where?
0: An empty lot at the end of Jasper Avenue, Harrington. Lab crew's working it over now. How'd you make out?
1: Nothing, I'm afraid. You better come into my office, Harrington, and we...
0: Oh, maybe the lab report now. District Attorney's office. Yes, Morgan, he just came in.
1: I'll take it, Miss Miller. Hello, Morgan.
3: Hello, Chief. Just finished checking Wiley's car. Got some more of Lang's fingerprints.
1: Well, that pins it to him, all right. You find out how long the car's been there?
3: Yeah. Guy in the house across from the lot was up walking his baby last night. Kid was teething. Said he heard the car, looked out of the window, saw a man leave it in the lot.
1: You get a good enough look to give us a description?
3: No.
1: Did he know what time it was?
3: He said 1:30 a.m. And that checks.
1: With what?
3: End of the subway line is only a block from where the car's ditched. I had one of the boys check, make a call to the night cashier. I figured if Lang left the neighborhood, he left by subway.
1: No good thinking. Did the night cashier see him?
3: Yeah, at least he saw a guy. Came in just in time to get the 1:40. Only passenger at that station.
1: Well, could the cashier give you a description?
3: Not much. Brown suit and hat, that's all. Hat was pulled way down, he said. He sure was burned.
1: Who?
3: The cashier. Lang stole a magazine from him.
1: A magazine?
3: Yeah, thing called Magic Mirror. You know, the picture magazine.
1: Well, how'd that happen?
3: Well, this cashier is some kind of screwball, I think. About a year ago, this magazine did a feature story on the subway system. The cashier's picture was in it. I guess he kept it around to show people whenever he got a chance.
1: Yeah?
3: So Lang was sitting on the platform waiting for the train, and he offered him the magazine to look at. He expected Lang to come across his picture and notice it, I guess. But then the bell rang for the train, and Lang galloped off with the magazine. The guy couldn't leave the cash booth and chase him, so...
1: Look, Morgan, excuse me, but that magazine may mean a lot. I'm hanging up. Talk to you later.
2: Chief, what is it?
1: A break, maybe. Miss Miller, I want you to get on the phone right away.
0: Yes, sir.
1: Call Magic Mirror Magazine. Get the editor. Get the date and the description of a cover for an issue they put out last year with a feature story on the city subway system.
0: Yes, sir.
1: You come in here, Angdon.
2: Coming.
1: Take that phone, extension 3. Call the city sanitation department. Tell them to hold up all pickups of refuse from subway containers and subway entrance containers.
2: Yeah, but why are you so...
1: Just do it. I'm going to contact the transit commission. Get their inspectors out. Lang had a year-old copy of that magazine. If we're lucky, he might not have left it on the train. He might have carried it off and dropped it in a refuse container.
2: And if we find out which container...
1: We'll know where he left the train, and it'll give us a good idea of what part of the city he's hiding in. Get to it.

0: And now back to David Bryan, starring as Paul Garrett, Mr. District Attorney.
1: A local constable had been killed on the outskirts of the county by a known and much-wanted murderer. He had driven the constable's stolen car into the city, abandoned it, and taken a subway, inadvertently stealing an old copy of a magazine from the subway cashier. We traced the magazine to a trash box at an uptown station, but there all clues faded out.
2: 4 days in this crummy neighborhood is beginning to get me down, Chief. Even if Lang did come to this area, he might have gone by now.
1: Just the same, we'll keep looking until we're sure.
2: The whole district has been under round-the-clock surveillance since we found that old magazine.
1: Now, how about some breakfast? There's that Spanish place across the street, Lobo's.
2: Yeah, that's as good as any place around here, I guess. I'm so hungry, I'll even eat enchiladas for breakfast. Let's cross. You know, Chief, why is it that every mug we're after hides out in a tenement district? Now, what makes you think he isn't in the better section around here, where the hotels and the shops are? It's only 2 blocks away.
1: Well, there are more people around here and fewer questions asked.
2: Yeah, I guess you're right.
3: Buenos dias, senores.
2: Oh, hello. Hello. Oh, let's take a booth, huh? I'm tired of eating off counters.
3: Wish to see the menu, senores? I have everything.
2: Yeah, make mine fruit juice, couple of eggs scrambled, easy with bacon, and toast and jelly.
1: Oh, that sounds good to me. Double it.
3: Buenos dias, senorita. I will be with you in 1 moment.
4: You bet.
3: Coffee now or later, senores?
2: Later. You go ahead, wait on the lady first. I just want to sit here and give my feet a rest.
3: Gracias.
1: Thought you were going to have enchiladas for breakfast.
2: Yeah, when he gets through with the eggs, maybe I'll wish I had.
4: I just want a container of coffee to go, Lobo.
3: Si. You want it black?
4: No, cream and sugar. Here.
3: 13 cents change. Thank you, senorita.
4: You bet.
1: Sit tight, Hagen. Oh, miss. Just a minute, please.
4: What? Were you speaking to me?
1: Yes, I happened to look out of the booth and saw you. Don't I know you from someplace?
4: I don't think so.
1: Oh, you look familiar. You live around here, don't you?
4: You bet.
1: Well, I'm a photographer. Used to have my shop around here about a year ago. Maybe I took some photos of you.
4: No, not me. I've only been in the neighborhood for 6 weeks.
1: Oh. Well, maybe it was someplace else. Where do you come from?
4: New Jersey.
1: Well, that's your home state?
4: You bet.
1: Well, my mistake, I guess. I was sure I knew you. Excuse me, please.
4: You bet.
3: You have the wrong senorita, no?
1: Well, maybe. Cancel our orders. Here's a dollar for your trouble. Come on, Harrington. We're leaving. See you later, Lobo. Well, there she is, turning the corner.
2: Chief, do you mind letting me in on this?
1: Did you notice how that girl kept saying, "You bet"?
2: Yeah. Well, what about it?
1: That reformatory report on Lang, the part about his habits, his favorite expression was, "You bet."
2: So?
1: She picked up that habit someplace, Harrington. Probably from being around somebody who uses the expression constantly.
2: And that could mean Rex Lang.
1: Let's see where she's taking that container of coffee.
2: Well, there she goes, Chief.
1: Yeah, a jewelry store.
2: Yeah, it doesn't look like we're going to find Lang in there.
1: She went to the back of the store. I'm going for a phone booth. Have Miss Miller check on a few things. You stay right here on this block, though. Walk to the corner with me.
2: If she's Lang's girl, she wouldn't be working type, Chief.
1: I can think of a good reason she might be working in a jewelry store.
2: You mean casing it for Lang to knock over?
1: Yeah, it's been done before.
2: Yeah, that's pretty dangerous for her, Chief.
1: I'm going to have Miss Miller check on Lang's methods and robberies he's pulled in the past. You see what you can find out along the street here. She's a very pretty girl, so it's a safe bet she's been noticed by other shopkeepers along here. Maybe one of them will know her name, where she lives.
2: I'll tip our hand if I go around asking too many questions.
1: Well, don't make them sound like official questions. Make them sound like you're just another man who's seen a pretty girl. Now get going. I'll call Miss Miller and wait till she calls me back. Meet you at the car in about an hour.

0: Hello.
1: Mr. Garrett?
0: Yes?
1: I got the out-of-state records, Mr. Garrett. Lang's known burglaries in the past include 2 jewelry stores, 4 finance companies, and a private home where the owner was in the habit of keeping expensive jewelry and cash in the safe.
0: Well, how about the girl angle?
1: Yes, sir. A girl answering the description you gave me worked in almost all the places I've mentioned. In each case, she quit a job a month or two before the burglary took place.
0: Well, that's the modus operandi I've been looking for. Well, thanks for the information, Miss Miller. I think we're getting close to Lang.
1: Mr. Garrett, if you are, don't you want a few more men up there?
0: No. I would only give Lang a few more targets. Goodbye. I'll check with you later.

0: What time you got, Chief?
1: Almost one.
0: She'll have to be going back to work soon.
1: Yeah.
0: Comes home for lunch every day. Bought quite a lot of stuff at the delicatessen for one person.
1: Well, what did you say the name was again?
0: Nita. Nita Moran. It's here in the search warrant you sent me for. Look, why don't we walk right in and flash it?
1: Because if Lang isn't up there with her, I don't want her to know we've been there. She... Well, there she comes. Back in the doorway. Quick.
0: It's a good thing we ducked. She sure does look around when she comes out.
1: Now let's go up. Here are the mailboxes.
0: Yeah. Here. Here it is. Moran. Second floor right.
1: Try the hall door.
0: Open?
1: Go ahead. Better have your gun ready.
0: I've got it right here in my pocket. This is it.
1: I'll knock. Stay back to the side.
2: What? Who are you looking for?
1: Oh, the lady in this next apartment.
2: She ain't home. She works.
0: Maybe her husband's home.
2: She ain't got no husband. She's alone. You want me to tell her something for you?
1: No, thanks. We're just selling magazine
2: Didn't
1: subscriptions.
2: Didn't you see the sign downstairs says no peddlers? You better get out of here before the landlord catches you.
0: Now it's magazines.
1: Well, I had to tell her something in case she mentions this to the Moran girl.
0: Dumb me. Well, what now?
1: You got a master key?
0: Yeah.
1: Well, let's get inside. Not so much noise.
0: Well, I got a fit. There it is.
1: Yeah, now we can have a look around.
0: Well, we can see a girl lives here, all right.
1: Yes, but there's no sign of a man.
0: Closet. No men's clothing. Bathroom. Nothing in there. I just...
1: Just a second.
0: You've got good eyes if you can see anything through that window, Chief. I can't with that thick gray glass.
1: I wasn't looking through the window. I was looking at this.
0: Huh? What?
1: The windowsill. Paint is chipped off in two spots.
0: Old building. Paint dried and cracked years ago.
1: Bathtub's right under the window. Look at it.
0: Hey, that looks like the mark of a rubber heel.
1: A man's heel.
0: Wouldn't have taken a bath with his shoes on.
1: No. Let's raise this window, slowly and carefully. Just a fraction of an inch so I can see out under it. That's enough. These window sashes are well oiled.
0: Can you see anything?
1: Opens on an air shaft. Between this tenement and the next one. That window across the shaft would be second floor left in the next building. All right, close it.
0: Well, what are you thinking?
1: Well-oiled sashes. Marks in the old paint on the sill. That shaft is about 6 feet wide. Anybody could stretch a ladder or a piece of plank from that building to this.
0: Well, there's no ladder or plank here.
1: Now, that'll be in the other building. Rex Lang's private drawbridge.
0: Holy smoke. What a gimmick.
1: Gimmick is right. He never has to leave the place. Nobody ever sees him come in or go out. Come on.
0: Now, what's our play?
1: Well, we go next door. Check that second floor left apartment.
0: If Lang's across there, Chief, he'll be barricaded in with an arsenal.
1: Well, we're not going to take him over there.
0: Where are we going to take him?
1: We'll take him tonight when he crawls across that air shaft for his dinner. Get going. I want everything set up before Nita Moran comes home from work.

0: in this closet. 5:15. She ought to be home.
1: Morgan Posner?
0: Yeah, in the basement. Window leads from it to the bottom of the air shaft. It's a good thing you thought of that building next door. Imagine, that second floor left nailed up tight. You'd never suspect it was being used from the hall.
1: Well, that's the way Lang wants it to look.
0: The owner has a petty record. Must be helping Lang.
1: For an extra high rental. We'll pick him up later. Wait a minute.
0: Shh. She's coming. Let's hope she has nothing to hang up in this hall closet.
1: No, I can see a little. She's going into the bathroom. Come on. She won't see us now. Wait. Now.
0: There goes the bathroom window. Wonder how she signals them.
1: There it is. Throws pebbles or something against his window.
0: Hey, listen. That must be his window going up.
1: Yeah. Get ready.
0: Pushing something across.
2: All right. I got it.
3: Is it resting right?
2: Mm-hmm. Come on.
1: Now.
2: What? Ray!
4: Stay right out there, Lang. Right on your hands and knees.
2: Ray.
4: Keep quiet, miss. Don't try to crawl back. There's another man with a gun right under you.
5: Did you ever in your pocket, Harrigan?
4: Push the ladder. Dump him down in the shaft.
6: You little boy!
4: Grab him, Morgan.
6: I got him. I got him. My leg. Let me up. Just stay put.
4: Hold the girl, Harrigan. I'm going down.
7: Air shaft entrance is over here.
4: I see him.
3: Cops? I'd have blasted you all if I could have
4: Your
3: got
4: Your blasting days are over, Lang. How is he, Morgan?
7: Looks like a broken leg, that's all.
4: Harrington.
8: Yeah, Chief.
4: Call for a police ambulance.
8: Okay.
3: Who tipped you off? You'd never catch me without a tip off. Well, was it Nita? Or that thieving landlord? Well, answer me. What is it? A police secret or something?
4: You bet, Rex. You bet.

0: Now, here is the star of Mr. District Attorney, David Bryan, with a word about the program you have just heard.
1: Rex Lang was tried and convicted for murder in the first degree. He was executed in the manner prescribed by law. Nita Moran was convicted of major crimes in several states and is serving accumulated sentences of more than 50 years. Lang's landlord, Fritz Rudell, is serving 10 years for knowingly harboring a fugitive. Now, this is David Bryan inviting you to join us when we present our next case based on the facts of crime from the file of Mr. District Attorney.
0: Mr. District Attorney was originated by Phillips H. Lord.

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13: Are you willing to undertake a dangerous mission behind the enemy lines, knowing you may never return alive?
14: What you have just heard is the question asked during the war to agents of the OSS. Ordinary citizens who to this question answered, yes.
13: This is Cloak and Dagger.

Black warfare, espionage, international intrigue. These are the weapons of the OSS. Today's story, The Brenner Pass, is the story of an American engineer who single-handed cut off the escape of part of the German army in Italy from onrushing American troops. The Brenner Pass is suggested by actual incidents recorded in the Washington files of the Office of Strategic Services. A story that can now be told.

0: No, padre, I don't want it.
1: Ecco, qualcosa a bere. Drink it. Drink this, figlio mio. It will warm your insides.
0: I want to talk to you. I want to tell you.
1: Drink this first. There, buona, buona.
0: I'm so tired.
1: Rest then.
0: So tired.
1: Rest.
0: You won't give me away, will you? You'll hide me if the Germans come. Won't you, padre? Won't you?
1: You came to me, my son, because you knew I'd give you sanctuary. Any man has sanctuary in this house.
0: Yes,
1: I've taken an oath, filio mio. Anything you tell me, only God and I will witness. And if I had not taken this oath, I still would not give you away.
0: Thank you, father.
1: Now, you are an American. That much you have told me. Do you want to tell me more, or do you want to sleep first?
0: No.
1: It is better you sleep first. I'll sit beside you. I won't leave you.
0: No, padre, I want to tell you.

0: his sling due to the young man's temper. There's only one or two questions I want to ask him, then I leave.
1: Very well. Well, who is it?
2: You! Arcanus!
0: Don't get excited, Lieutenant Wilson. I only came to tell you that you're a much better mechanic than a marksman. Your bullet only injured my arm.
2: I'm only sorry I didn't
0: kill me. The only way you can break the spell I have over you, isn't it? To kill me.
2: Will somebody come?
0: Stop! Look in my eyes.
2: No.
0: Look.
2: No, I won't.
0: John Wilson, look in my eyes.
2: No!
0: Look in my eyes, Wilson. No. That's right. No. Now repeat after me. I destroyed the torpedo. I destroyed the torpedo. Say it.
2: I destroyed the torpedo.
0: Sabotage against my country.
2: Sabotage against my country.
0: I am guilty.
2: I am guilty.
0: And that is all you remember.
3: Are you sure that's all he remembers, Professor Arcanus?
0: Who said that? Guard. You are there?
3: No, not the guard, Professor. He's waiting at the end of the passage.
0: You hide somewhere. In the next cell, perhaps.
3: No, I am here. In the shadows, Professor Arcanus. Perhaps you've heard of me.
0: Who are you?
2: Help me. Help me.
3: I am your friend, John Wilson. Think now. Concentrate. What is it you're trying to remember?
2: It's that torpedo. Dangerous.
0: Wilson, keep quiet.
3: Steady now. Think. Think. You can break through this spell.
2: I tried to make them understand.
0: Stop.
2: I destroyed the torpedo.
0: I command you to stop.
3: John. Your friends believe in you. They're trying to help you.
0: Wilson, what have you committed?
2: Sabotage against my country. I am guilty. I am guilty.
0: Oh, Mr. Shadow, whoever you are, you see?
3: You have a powerful spell over the boy, Professor. There is a way to break it.
0: What way, Shadow?
3: If you don't know, I have no intention of telling you. Yet. Margot Lane. Margot Lane, stand by. Arcanus has put Wilson under some strong mental influence, a sort of hypnotic telepathy. The boy's subconscious is dominated by the thoughts Arcanus plants there. We must weaken Arcanus' hold on Wilson's mind so we can find out if he's guilty or not. Stand ready for another call. Tonight I'm going to pay a surprise visit to Professor Arcanus at his hotel. I have a feeling that if we're not successful in getting Wilson to talk, this country of ours may suffer a terrible disaster.
0: Lock the door. All right. Did anyone follow you here to the hotel?
4: No, no one, Professor Arcanus.
0: Good. The test will take place tomorrow?
4: Yes, at 3 o'clock. The War Department is so convinced your invention will render any nation possessing it invincible that the high command of both the Army and Navy are to be there to witness the test.
0: The President, too?
4: Yes. The President and the Vice President expect to attend, together with the Secretary of War and the Secretary of the Navy.
0: Sir, they've fallen into my trap. They'll be blown off the face of the earth just as I planned. Barlow, be sure you make a final inspection before the torpedo is taken out of the ground and see that the steering mechanism is set.
4: I understand. But since I am your chief assistant, they might ask me to go along with them.
0: No, they won't. I'll fix that. Their bungling army mechanics think they understand the flying torpedo perfectly. So to satisfy their pride, I've let them take complete charge of the demonstration.
4: Good.
0: Don't worry, Barlow.
4: And afterwards...

0: Afterwards, with the guiding brains of the nation wiped out at a single stroke, the country will be thrown into confusion, disorganized. So we'll have nothing to fear.
1: I see.
0: There are only two things that bother me slightly, though. Lieutenant Wilson, for one.
2: Wilson? Did he really discover the secret trick of the steering mechanism?
0: Yes, he knows what we intend to do and how we intend to do it.
2: You should have disposed of him at once.
0: I thought of that. I was afraid it would arouse suspicion. But I'm keeping Wilson under mental hypnotic control until it's too late for him to stop us.
2: Wouldn't it be better if he were dead?
0: Perhaps. I can still visit him at the prison.
2: And what is the other thing that bothers you, Professor?
0: Only a shadow bothers. But I'm not quite sure of the extent of its power.
2: A shadow?
0: Don't worry. I think I can take care of it, too.
2: Listen. What is it?
0: I thought I heard footsteps outside in the hall. Go and look.
2: There's no one here. Hall is empty.
0: Must be my nerves. I'll be glad when this is all over.
2: Our escape is taken care of?
0: Yes, the freighter will be waiting for us at South Pier. But go now, Carl. And success to you.
2: Good night, Professor.
0: Good night, Barlow.
3: The shadow.
0: If I can't put my willpower against the shadow, then I deserve to lose. And I've never yet...
3: You've come.
4: Yes, Professor. Why do you hold Lieutenant Wilson in a hypnotic spell, Professor?
0: I don't know what you're talking about.
4: We don't see. And now I have something else to tell you.
0: What?
4: Wilson knows something about you, Professor. And I'm going to find out what it is.
0: All right, Shadow. You know a little, but you'll never learn more from Wilson. No one can break the spell. Not you, nor all your childish magic.
4: You forget. Greater magic, Archelaus.
0: What?
4: Death.
0: Death?
4: Yes, it's on the way, Professor. And I can promise you this. If any blood is shed, it will be yours, not the shadows.
5: 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Meanwhile, here's some interesting information. 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It is superior in quality, cleaner than most fuels, and economical because it burns long and steadily down to a fine powdery ash. 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These are a few reasons why in Watertown, New York, Blue Coal sales this winter show a 29% increase over the same period a year ago. So take a tip from Watertown, New York family. Order Blue Coal by name. You will find the name of your nearest Blue Coal dealer listed in the Where to Buy It section of your classified telephone directory under the name Blue Coal.
0: I tell you, General Levitt.
6: Excuse me, Colonel Sullivan.
0: Go right ahead, General.
6: Hello? General Levitt speaking. Oh, yes. Good morning, Captain Hines. That's fine. You have the flying torpedo loaded and ready for the demonstration? Good. I'll expect a report. Sorry, I can't be with you. Goodbye. Now, Cranston, to get back to this Lieutenant Wilson. I don't see what I can do.
0: But there may be some desperate plot at the bottom of this. Wilson acts as if he'd been put under some powerful hypnotic spell. He might know something about this flying torpedo that you ought to know.
6: For heaven's sake, Cranston, I haven't time to listen to any sort of drivel. I know you're a very agreeable young man and you mean well, but you're letting your imagination run away with you. Now, if you don't mind, I must get ready to leave for the capital.
0: Very well. Just do me one favor, General Levitt. Might prove something to you.
6: Well, what is it?
0: As
1: Suggest to Professor Arcalus that he be present with the other official visitors at the proving ground. The demonstration starts.
6: Of course Professor Arcalus will be there. Why shouldn't he be?
1: That's what I'd like to know. Unless I'm very much mistaken, General, Professor Arcalus has made arrangements to be far, far away from the scene of his triumph.
6: Why, George Cranston, I believe you know something.
3: Excuse me, sir.
6: Yeah, well?
3: There are two gentlemen here to see you, sir. Professor Arcalus and another man.
6: Oh, all right. Show them in.
3: General Levitt will see you, sir.
7: Thank you. I'm sorry to interrupt you, General Levitt.
6: That's all right. This is Mr. Cranston, Professor Arcalus and Mr. Barloff.
7: How do you do?
8: How do you do?
7: If you don't mind, Mr. Cranston, I'd like to speak to General Levitt alone.
1: Not at all. I'm sure you have weighty matters to discuss.
7: Good day, gentlemen.
6: Thanks, Cranston. Goodbye. Oh, orderly.
3: Yes, General Levitt.
6: Is my luggage ready?
3: Yes, sir.
6: Fine. Then take the next train. There's one leaving in 20 minutes. Can you make it?
3: Yes, sir, if I go now, sir.
6: Go ahead, then. I'll close the office. I'll meet you in the capital tomorrow.
3: Yes.
6: Well, what brings you here, Professor?
7: Well,
6: sit down, Mr. Barloff.
7: Thank you, sir. Barloff here has just returned from the proving ground, General. He supervised the loading of the torpedo early this morning.
6: Everything was all right, I hope?
7: Perfect. Your army mechanics seem very proud they're going to handle the torpedo by themselves. Of course, we'll be anxious to know how it comes out.
6: Oh, aren't you going to be at the demonstration, Professor O'Kellis?
7: I'm afraid not. Another engagement, unfortunately, prevents my attending.
6: Oh, yes, I see. But I can't understand how anything could be more important to you than seeing your own invention demonstrated before the highest officials of our government.
7: I admit I'm terribly disappointed, General. However, I've left instructions for a telephone message to be sent to me at my hotel the minute the demonstration is over.
6: Hmm. Professor, I'm not sure that this test should be made without your being there.
7: What do you mean?
6: Suppose I order you to go.
2: But no, that's impossible.
6: Why impossible, Mr. Barloff?
7: You must excuse Barloff, General Levitt. He's a little excited.
6: Excited? So what about? Look here, Professor Arcalus. Why don't you want to go to the proving ground?
7: Must I repeat my previous statement?
6: This stalling and hedging is very suspicious. By George, you'll go whether you want to or not.
2: Don't touch that phone.
7: I'll have to get them.
6: You can't give me orders in my own office.
7: You hit him too hard, Barloff. His head was bleeding.
2: He struck the desk when he fell.
7: Yeah, drag him in his closet and lock the door.
2: He knows something, Professor.
7: Yes, he's full of suspect something, but how?
2: And we've got to act quickly.
7: I wonder if Lieutenant Wilson has talked.
2: But you said he's still under your hypnotic spell.
7: Perhaps it would be better if Lieutenant Wilson died.
2: Yes. We're going to murder him.
7: No, I'll merely suggest that he kill himself. Oh, Barloff, if you'll tie up the general.
2: Professor, look at him.
7: What?
2: General Levitt is dead.
1: Well, here's General Levitt's office, Margot.
9: No one seems to be here, Lamont.
1: Well, that's odd. General was here less than an hour ago. General! General Levitt.
9: Look, here on the corner of the desk.
1: Blood. Word to Commissioner Weston at once. Tell him something has happened to General Levitt.
9: Yes, anything else?
1: Yes, tell him to send a squad of men to South Pier. I overheard Professor Arcalus and Barloff talking about meeting on a freighter there.
9: Where are you going?
1: I'm going to the jail. I'm going to make one more desperate attempt to get John Wilson to talk. We've got to find out what this is all about before it's too late.
2: Wait here at the jail, Professor Arcalus?
7: No, go down to South Pier, Barloff. I want to be alone with Lieutenant Wilson.
2: Yes.
7: I'll follow after I've taken care of him.
2: All right. But first, I'll collect the baggage.
7: But you remember only this, Lieutenant Wilson. See always my eyes in front of you.
2: Yes.
7: You will forever do what I tell you to.
2: Stop! Leave me alone.
7: No, never. Look, Wilson. See what I have? A knife. Here. Take it. Now listen to me. You are disgraced. Your family disgraced. You have nothing more to live for. Say it.
2: I have nothing more to live for. I have... nothing more to live for.
7: Then draw the knife across your wrists. It's easy. Quiet.
4: Stop, John. Don't do it.
7: Shut him.
2: He's trying to make me...
7: Keep away from me, Wilson.
2: I've got you
7: by the arm. Let go of me, Wilson.
2: Arcalus. This you feel the knife yourself? Yes, you've cut me, you fool.
4: Your blood is being shed, Professor. Remember what I told you.
2: Let me out of here. Let me out.
4: He's gone, John.
2: Something's happened to me. I feel that I can talk now.
4: Then talk. Tell me what you know. Arcalis' spell is weakened.
2: I can't see you. I don't know who you are, but you've got to help me. I first suspected Arcalis and his crowd when I saw that the steering mechanism of the flying torpedo had an extra attachment.
4: An extra attachment?
2: Yes, you see, the flying torpedo is supposed to be steered by radio beams from an accompanying plane. But this extra attachment I'm talking about would render the radio beams ineffective. In other words, the rudder is set so the torpedo will fly in a complete circle and come back and strike the point from which it was sent, like a boomerang.
4: If it does that in the demonstration today, it will wipe out all the important government officials.
2: Yes, that's their plan. Just as I made the discovery, Arcalis came into the workshop. I accused him, and he put me under this spell. I tried to talk, but I couldn't.
4: Never mind that. Now get in touch with Commissioner Weston. Have him go to the proving grounds. He can stop the test flight of this flying torpedo if he gets there soon enough.

0: the idea of having us wait around here at the South Pier? There don't seem to be anything stirring.
1: Who are the guys we're supposed to pick up?
0: Two birds by the name of Professor Arkelis and Barloff.
1: Foreigners, huh?
0: Yeah.
1: What are they going to do, make a getaway?
0: I don't know. Commissioner Weston just said to make sure we got them, that's all.
1: If it had been that important, don't you think the commissioner would have come down here himself?
0: Well, he was coming, but he got a last-minute call to go over the place where they're trying out that new flying torpedo.
1: Oh, yeah, I read about that. All these inventions.
0: Now, wait a minute. I'll be coming down the dock. Hey, you! Hey, stop where you are, I'll shoot! What's this all about?
2: Nothing.
0: Where are you going?
2: That is my business.
1: What's your name? Come on, what's your name?
0: Are you Barloff?
2: What is it to you?
0: Answer me, are you Barloff?
2: Yes.
0: Well, that's all we wanted to know.
1: Come on.
3: Why are you taking him? I have done nothing.
4: He's got a gun, Sergeant.
1: I'm sorry, Sergeant. I had to do it.
0: That's okay. This Arkelis will probably be along in a minute. Put this boy behind those bushes. We don't want Arkelis.
1: Yeah, hey, look out. Here comes another guy down the dock.
0: All right, quick. Right. Behind this piling here.
1: This one must be Arkelis.
0: Yeah, I guess. Professor Arkelis?
5: Who are you?
0: The police. They want to ask you what...
5: Well, you can't get me to talk. You'll never make...
0: Look out, look out, Sergeant. He's got a gun there.
5: Drop that gun,
0: Arkelis.
5: You can't
0: take me. The police can't touch me. You asked for it.
1: Oh, you nailed him, Sergeant. You get you?
0: No, I'm okay.
1: Here comes the parole. Must have heard the shot.
0: Well, they didn't have time. Oh, Commissioner Weston?
6: Yes, Sergeant.
1: So you got our man?
0: Yep.
1: Is he dead?
0: I don't think so, sir.
1: Well, Arkelis, maybe you'll talk.
5: I'll never talk.
7: Commissioner Weston.
6: Shadow, what are you doing here?
7: We can't waste time, Commissioner. Stop the test of the flying torpedo?
6: Yes, but...
7: Good. Commissioner, you've saved the lives of thousands of spectators. To say nothing of some of our highest government officials.
6: Then it was you...
7: Yes. Yes, I had a friend of mine call you. And now, Professor Arkelis, let's have the story. You haven't much time.
8: I know. I'm dying, Shadow.
7: It was a plot against our national defense, wasn't it?
8: It was.
7: Who employed you to do it?
8: That I won't tell you.
7: But Lieutenant Wilson is innocent.
8: Yes. Wilson is innocent.
7: Commissioner, you're a witness. Lieutenant Wilson is cleared.
6: Yes, Shadow.
7: And what about General Levitt?
8: Barloff killed him.
7: Where is Barloff?
0: They got him behind these boxes.
8: How? How did you know about General Levitt, Shadow?
7: We found blood on his desk. This time, the blood is yours, Arkelis.
8: Yes. Mine.
6: Well, Shadow, Arkelis is dead.
7: Yes, Commissioner. And you've been instrumental in averting a national calamity. Arkelis is dead. The innocence of Lieutenant Wilson has been proved. And the integrity of the men who protect our liberty is again...
9: Now, here is John Barclay, Blue Coal's heating expert, with helpful heating hints for you.
10: Thank you, Ken Roberts. Good evening, friends. I've received numerous letters from homeowners asking what they can do to prevent chimney loss, wasted heat that goes up the chimney instead of through the pipes of your heating system. It's really a simple matter to prevent this, and you will save money on your fuel bills, too. The next time you refuel the fire, move the handle of the turn damper, that plate-like damper inside the smoke pipe, 1/16th of an inch toward the closed upright position. Then if the fire still burns too freely, close the turn damper another 1/16th of an inch. Repeat this operation until you've found the correct adjustment. Once you've found this ideal adjustment of the turn damper, mark the position on the smoke pipe with a piece of chalk or something that can be plainly seen. Then leave the damper set at that mark. Remember, the nearer the turn damper is set to a closed position, the smaller the chimney loss and the greater the volume of useful heat. If you follow the suggestions that I give you every Sunday on this program, they should enable you to heat your home with the utmost efficiency and economy. However, if you're experiencing trouble with your heating plant, Call your nearest blue coal dealer and ask him to send a John Barclay trained serviceman to your home to inspect your furnace. This service is free to all blue coal customers. I thank you.
9: Thank you, Mr. Barclay. And here's the official telegram advising of the award the American Police Review has made to the Shadow Program. Quote, the American Police Review salutes the producers and sponsors of the Shadow for their contribution to the cause of better law enforcement. 13,000 police executives throughout the United States read the review. So our purpose is to help them find the best tools and methods to combat crime. The editors of the review have turned a critical ear toward the Shadow Program for some time and are gratified to note that your presentation of police roles truly reflects the intelligence and character of the high type of police officer now found throughout the land. We therefore take pleasure in presenting to you the American Police Review Certificate of Award for Distinguished Service to the Cause of Better Law Enforcement. Signed, J. Norval Birch, editor of the American Police Review, Chicago, Illinois. And so, on behalf of Blue Coal Dealers and of all those who assist in the weekly programs of The Shadow, we tender our thanks and appreciation to editor J. Norval Birch and the American Police Review for their splendid testimonial. You have just heard a dramatized version of one of the many copyrighted stories which appear in The Shadow magazine. All the characters and all the places named are fictitious. Any similarity to persons living or dead is purely coincidental.

0: evil, so shall you reap evil. Crime does not pay. The shadow knows.
1: 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Be sure to listen, and be sure to burn Blue Coal, the solid fuel for solid comfort. 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

0: The F.W. Fitch Company presents Dick Powell as Private Detective Richard Rogue. In Rogue's Gallery.
1: Rogue speaking. Well, tonight you're going to meet some charming people. And you're going to run into a little bit of very fancy murder. The name of the story is Little Drops of Rain. But before we get into our story, here's Jim Doyle, the man from the Fitch Company.
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1: Thank you, Jim. Now, I'd like to tell my story.
2: Okay, here's Dick Powell as Private Detective Richard Rogue in another personally conducted tour through Rogue's Gallery.

0: Well, I'm still confined to my little cranked-up Donnie couch in the hospital, but not as still as I was last week. I am now allowed to get up and totter around a little, and I use the word totter advisedly. My legs act like strangers who have different political beliefs, and my knees have suddenly developed sideways hinges. But my nurses, my nurses. Yes, they're beautiful and tender and resistant. And speaking of nurses, nurses are girls, and girls are my favorite pastime. And that brings me up to the girl who has done the most to confuse my life. Liza. The girl I was so sincerely in love with a couple of months ago. Liza was in to see me. She just left, and we were talking about the time when I showed up at her apartment for a date. It was raining out, and I was sitting at the piano, doodling around a little bit.
1: I don't want to go to a nightclub tonight, Richard. I'm too tired. Let's just go to a show, shall we?
0: Anything you say, baby. That's the kind of guy I am.
1: I want to see Two Girls and a Sailor. It's playing at the Rialto.
0: June Allison's in that, isn't she?
1: Mm-hmm.
0: Uh-huh. That's for me, then.
1: You think so?
0: Definitely.
1: You think she's prettier than I am?
0: Well, you're not in pictures, Angel.
1: Do you think she's prettier than I am?
0: Well, you're a different type.
1: Are you going to answer me?
0: Oh, if you're jealous. How can you be jealous of a girl I don't even know? Give me a kiss.
1: No.
0: No, but baby, I love you. I love you like anything.
1: Dick.
0: All right. Pout then. I don't care.

0: Busts are busting out of bushes, and the romping river pushes every little wheel that wheels beside a mill. June is busting out all over. The feeling is getting so intense that the young Virginia creepers have been hugging the bejeepers out of all the morning glories on the fence. Because it's June, June, June, June.
1: You're insufferable, Richard Rogue.
2: Oh, now quit pouting. Come on over here, on the bench by me.
1: Are we going to a show or not?
2: Sure. Get your lipstick on again and we'll see what...
1: Oh.
2: I'll get it.
1: No, I'll answer. It's probably George.
2: Oh, George. Well, I'll tell him, that homewrecker. Hello.
3: Is Mr. Rogue there?
2: Speaking.
3: This is your call service, Mr. Rogue. We got a call for you.
2: Oh. Who is it?
3: Mrs. Harvey Burgess says it's very important.
2: Okay, put her on.
3: Right.
1: Oh, put her on. Who is it?
4: Shh. Hello?
2: Richard Rogue speaking.
4: This is Mrs. Harvey Burgess.
2: Yes?
4: I must see you at once, Mr. Rogue.
2: Oh, well, any time tomorrow, Mrs. Burgess.
4: I will see you tonight, immediately. It is most important.
2: Well, can't you tell me about it over the phone?
4: Oh, no. Could you come to my house at once?
2: What's the address?
4: 485 Hillcrest. You'll be well paid for your time. Please hurry.
2: I'll be right out, Mrs. Burgess. Wait for me. I'll be right back, honey.
1: Go on. Go on out to see Mrs. Burgess. Don't mind me, Dick Tracy.
2: Well, what could I do? Mrs. Harvey Burgess was the wife of a tycoon with a dollar for every Democrat in Georgia. I tried to explain to Liza, but I was talking to myself, and I left for the Burgess residence. I left Liza burning like Mrs. O'Leary's barn. The Burgess mansion was a huge colonial affair. George Washington could have slept there every night. He was at Valley Forge and never seen the same room twice. A butler who talked like he was choking to death on an olive pit conducted me into the library and into the presence of Mrs. Harvey Burgess. Oh, my. What a presence. She was sitting in front of the open fire, filling out a hostess gown that didn't straighten out any of the curves she featured. I pulled my eyes back into my head and tried not to look too interested.
5: Sit down, Mr. Rogue.
2: Oh, thank you. I'm in a bit of a hurry tonight, Mrs. Burgess. As a matter of fact,
5: Mr. Rogue, my husband is making a fool of himself.
2: Yes?
5: He's lost his mind completely over a secretary in his office. His secretary. A girl by the name of Helen Stark.
2: You mean that...
5: Yes, I mean he prefers her company to mine.
2: Well, that doesn't sound reasonable, if you'll pardon me for saying so. What do you want me to do?
5: Somebody has to bring Harvey back to his senses, Mr. Rogue.
2: Well, I'm afraid you've called in the wrong man. I'm not very good at long fatherly talks.
5: Oh, Mr. Rogue, please, I'm so lonely.
2: Hey, now wait a minute. Good grief. You mean to tell me that Harvey is neglecting you? What you need to straighten Harvey out is a psychiatrist, not a detective. Harvey is definitely off his trolley.
5: Please help me, Mr. Rogue.
2: No, Mrs. Burgess.
5: He's with her right this minute.
2: How do you know?
5: When he left the house tonight, I followed him. He went to the home of his best friend, Clarence Roman. I parked across the street. I was going in and face them, but I saw Mr. Roman leave and I lost my nerve. That's when I called you. Oh, Mr. Rogue, I want you to go out there and talk to Harvey. Tell him I know all about him and that Stark girl, and I'm suing him for divorce.
2: Oh, that's not my kind of work, Mrs. Burgess. I'm
5: Please,
2: sorry, but that...
5: I don't want to divorce Harvey, but I do want him back. Oh. And I'm sure that if you will do as I say, he'll come back. You must do it for me, Mr. Rogue. Here, where is it? I have $500 here in an envelope.
2: You did? Oh, wait a minute here. Let me see. Oh, is this it?
5: Yes, that's your fee.
2: Hmm.
5: For going out there with me, Mr. Rogan. Trying to bring Harvey back to his senses. You'll do it for me, won't you, Mr. Rogue?
2: Well,
5: You'll do it for me, won't you, Mr. Rogue?
2: Okay, come along.

0: All right. Well, it seems there's nobody home.
1: There's my husband's convertible out in front, right where he left it tonight when I followed him out here.
0: How did the girl arrive?
1: In her car. Oh, her car isn't here. It was right behind Harvey's.
0: Looks like we got here too late, doesn't it?
1: Try the door. I know Harvey's still here.
0: All right. You're an old friend of Roman's, I suppose.
1: Yes. Why?
0: I just want to know before I try to open the door. You see, there are laws against that sort of thing. Door's unlocked. Do we go in?
1: Yes.
0: Okay, after you. You know the house better than I do. Go ahead.
1: All right. The living room is over here.
0: Ah, nobody home. Look, Mrs. Burgess, we better get out of here.
1: No. I know Harvey's in this house someplace, and I'm going to find him. I can... What are you sniffing for?
0: Wait a minute. That smell in the air. You get it?
1: What? Oh. I don't smell anything.
0: You don't? I smell chloroform.
1: Chloroform?
0: Yeah. You take a look upstairs. I'm going to shake down the first floor. That smell of chloroform can mean trouble, you know.
1: Mr. Roque, what do you mean? You're frightening me.
0: Mrs. Burgess was very fetching when she was frightened. But I calmed her down a little bit. Now, this may sound fantastic, but I've got a little bell in my head that rings an alarm every time I really get around serious trouble. And it was playing a tune that sounded too much like a death march right that minute. I had to get her out of the way. She finally went upstairs, and I went to work. I took the living room first and looked behind all the couches and in all the dark corners. I was bending over, looking under a huge Italian carved table when I thought I heard a stealthy footstep behind me.
2: Ah. Don't move.
3: Oh! Oh, my ears were still full of that ringing scream Mrs. Burgess had let out as I caught that sock behind the ear and drifted gently through space toward cloud number 8 and my alter ego, Hugo. I was hoping he wouldn't be there, but he was. Sitting there with that silly smirk on his face, with his little short legs pulled up under his chin, and his funny little arms around him, and his long white beard waving the cosmic breeze.
4: Hello, Richard. Welcome home.
3: No, shut up.
4: That's a fine attitude. You go prowling around a strange house and get caught at it and knocked out. Then you come up here and take it out on me. Get out of here, you ingrate.
3: Oh, stop acting like a landlord, Hugo. What happened to me?
4: Are you kidding?
3: Tell me, why did Mrs. Burgess scream? Answer me, Hugo. Do you know why she screamed?
4: Sure.
3: You going to tell me?
4: No. Find out for yourself. You're a detective.
3: Oh, someday I'm going to get rid of you, you little pest.
4: Why don't you get back to work? You got a date with Liza, you know. She's still waiting.
3: Yeah, that's right. Well, here goes.
5: Come on, Rogue. Please, come on.
1: You didn't have to hit him so hard, Clarence.
3: Oh, who hit me?
5: I'm Clarence Roman, Rogue. I came home, I found the front door unlocked, I walked in, I saw a strange man prowling around my parlor. A woman screamed, and I hit you with my cane.
3: Oh, well, what do you carry for a cane? A ball bat? Why did you scream, Mrs. Burgess?
1: I found my husband. Upstairs. He's dead, murdered!
6: 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Richard Rogue is telling our story.
0: Well, I had accepted a case for Mrs. Harvey Burgess, a suspicious wife. Yes, that's the Mrs. Harvey Burgess of the Burgess Millions. She suspected her husband of having a rendezvous with Helen Stark, his secretary, at the home of Clarence Roman, Burgess's best friend, and we went out there together. Nobody answered the door, so we went in. My suspicions were aroused when I smelled the unmistakable odor of chloroform. Mrs. Burgess was looking around upstairs while I searched the downstairs. Suddenly, I heard Mrs. Burgess scream.
1: Ah! My husband! Upstairs! He's dead! Murdered!
0: Well, that snapped me out of it. I got to my feet and ran up the stairs. Mrs. Burgess and Roma were right behind me, and she directed me into the library, which was just off the main hall. And there he was. As dead as last summer's romance, with a neat little blue hole right below the part in his hair. He was a nice-looking old guy, about 50, which made him a good 25 years older than his wife. And his widow was really taking his death big, which was natural. A woman doesn't have a husband murdered every day.
5: Poor Harvey, this is horrible.
0: Has anything in this room been moved or touched?
5: Well, I just arrived home.
1: When I looked in here and saw Harvey, I knew he was dead. I screamed.
0: Yes, yes, I heard you. Then you ran right downstairs.
1: Yes, I saw Mr. Roman hit you, and I ran down to tell him who you were.
0: It's a little late. Okay. Just don't touch anything. Stay right there in the door, both of you.
5: Just who are you to be giving us orders?
0: You'll find out. You ever see this gun before?
5: Yes.
0: Where?
5: It was Harvey's. He kept it in his desk at the office.
0: Oh, you recognized it mighty quickly. How?
5: It has his initials on it. I can see them from here, inset in the butt of the gun.
0: Oh, his gun, huh?
5: Yeah.
0: Well, it wasn't suicide. Not with the gun clear over here on the opposite side of the room. This is murder. Hey.
5: What's the matter?
0: Well, this ought to do it.
5: What is it?
0: Well, it's a handkerchief. A very nice linen handkerchief with initials in the corner. And blood on it.
5: What initials?
0: H.S.
1: Helen Stark. That's her handkerchief. She killed Harvey. She killed my Harvey.
0: Is there a phone upstairs here?
5: Yes. You'll find an extension in the hall.
0: Thanks. Come on out of this room. I don't want anything touched or moved.
5: Now, now. Dear, please.
0: You two wait for me downstairs. I'll be down just a minute. As soon as I call the police.
7: Speaking.
0: Hello, Urban. Rick Rogue.
7: Yeah, who's dead?
0: Harvey Burgess, wise guy.
7: Hmm? You mean it? You mixed up in another murder, Rogie?
0: Sure. You'd never find a body if it wasn't for me.
7: Where are you?
0: At the residence of Clarence Roman on Cypress Avenue, 2120. Better get the boys and get out here.
7: Be right there. Got any leads on the killer?
0: Yeah, a couple of vague ideas.
7: Stay there until I get there, Rogue.
0: Oh, hello, Liza, dolly. This is Rogie.
8: Oh, you know what time it is.
0: Oh, sure, honey,
8: I'll give you 10 minutes to get back here and take me to that show.
0: What? Oh. Look, Roman. Roman, the cops will be here in a minute. Tell Urban, that's Lieutenant Urban. He'll be in charge for the police, that I'll be right back, will you? Tell him I went out to get a murderess for him.
5: Of course. And I hope you managed to catch her, Rogue.

0: Yes?
1: Good evening. Is Helen Stark at home?
0: I beg your pardon. I'm a bit deaf. I couldn't hear you.
1: Oh, I said, is Helen Stark at home?
0: Oh, Helen, no, she isn't home this evening.
1: Has she been home? I say, has she been home in the last hour?
0: No, she hasn't. I don't know what time to expect her either, but I imagine she'll be home soon, though.
1: You know where she is?
0: Well, she didn't come home from the office tonight. She's working late.
1: Oh, she called you and told you she wouldn't be home?
0: Yes, she said she was going to work with Mr. Burgess. That's her boss, you know, the millionaire.
1: Yes, well, thank you.
0: Could I tell her who called?
1: No, that won't be necessary, thanks. Thanks very much, Mr. Stark. You and Helen live here all alone?
0: Yes, since her mother died several years ago. Are you an old friend of Helen's?
1: No, a very recent acquaintance.
0: Oh.
1: I'm sorry I bothered you, Mr. Stark. Good night.
0: Good evening. Nice out after the rain, isn't it?
1: Yeah, sure is. Good night.
0: Good night.
1: Oh, that nice little old guy. It was going to be tough for him to realize that his daughter was a killer. I hated the world as I walked down the steps from that porch and started for my car. I don't like murder. It upsets so many people who aren't involved in the act, or the reasons for it. Yeah, I guess I'm a chicken-hearted patsy. But if I am, I'm glad. Anyway, I was walking down the walk when that little bell rang in my massive intellect again. I noticed something peculiar. There were tire tracks running into the Stark garage. It had only stopped raining about 45 minutes before, and if that car had been driven into the garage while it was still raining, there would be no tracks. They would have been washed away. Now, very peculiar. I ran up the driveway and opened the overhead garage door. Then I jumped back. The garage was full of carbon monoxide. I wet my handkerchief in a puddle of rainwater, held it over my nose, and ran into the garage. I wrestled the door of the small coupe open and saw a young girl, unconscious, slumped over the steering wheel. I pulled her out of there. She was dead weight, and carried her into the house.
2: Oh, Helen. Helen.
1: I'm afraid it's a little late for that, Mr. Stark. Where's your telephone?
2: In the hall. Right in the hall.
1: Thanks. I'll get a pull motor squad out here right away.
3: Fire department.
1: Get a pull motor squad to 640 Inglewood Drive. Attempted suicide. Bad shape. Rush it.
3: Right.
1: Raymond, Ramsey, Redding, Roman, Clarence.

0: Hello, Lieutenant Urban, please. This is Richard Rogue, and it's important.
1: This is Urban speaking, Rogue. I thought I told you to stay here.
0: Look, never mind the argument. Get out here to 640 Inglewood Drive. I've got Helen Stark for you.
1: You have? Nice work. I want to talk to that young lady.
0: Well, you missed the boat. I think she's dead. Suicide. Carbon monoxide poisoning. Step on it.
1: Okay, Rogie, I'll be there in 10 minutes. Don't go away.
0: I gave Helen Stark my own interpretation of artificial respiration until the pull motor squad got there. Urban arrived on the heels of the fire department, and we went out and looked around in the garage. Made some fascinating discoveries, too. The car had run out of gas and stopped turning over, for one thing. And one thing led to another, to coin a phrase. Anyway, Urban and I made a little deal. I went back to the Roman residence, and while he and his boys were being scientific, I sat in the parlor and talked with Mrs. Burgess and Clarence Roman. Mrs. Burgess had recovered her poise to some extent. They were both very anxious to know all about my daring capture of the Stark girl.
2: I'm glad she's dead. I couldn't stand a trial. I'm glad she committed suicide.
0: Yes, I guess it seemed like the only way out. She wasn't very smart about murder, leaving clues all over the place the way she did. Even the cops would have had her in 24 hours. How well did you know the Stark girl, Roman?
3: Rather well. I'd see her around the office a great deal. Harvey was, well, not very discreet about the fact that he was fond of her.
2: Please, Clarence. Harvey's dead. We should forget those things. He was a good husband. I don't know what life is going to be like without him.
0: I just have an idea that it's going to be pretty simple, Mrs. Burgess. And possibly rather short.
2: What do you mean?
0: I mean that the police suspected you and Mr. Roman murdered your husband and Miss Stark.
3: That's a serious accusation, Rogue.
0: Your husband was suing you for divorce, wasn't he, Mrs. Burgess? He knew you were going to be there with Mr. Roman, his best friend, tonight. So he came and surprised you with Helen Stark for a witness, didn't he? And you, Mr. Roman, you killed him, and then you had to kill Helen Stark to shut her up.
3: This is preposterous.
0: Sit down, Roman.
4: You were right, Rogie. We found Roman's fingerprints on the steering wheel of Helen Stark's car. One of the boys just got back with a report that Roman's shoe is a perfect fit in that shoe print outside Stark's garage.
2: I had nothing to do with it. Clarence killed Harvey, and then he chloroformed that Stark girl, and then...
3: You're in this as far as I am. Shut up!
0: I've got more news for you, Roman. Helen Stark isn't dead. The car ran out of gas just in time. She'll be there to appear against you when you're tried for murder.

0: Liza, honey.
1: I don't want to talk to you, Richard Rogue. I'm busy.
0: Oh, now, honey.
2: The lady says she's busy.
0: Yeah? Who are you?
2: His name is George. Good night, chump.
0: Ah, little drops of rain. The stuff we're getting so much of out here in California right now saved Helen Stark's life. Because if I hadn't noticed those tire tracks, she would have stayed in the garage until it was too late for the Pull Motor Squad to save her. Yes, sir. Little drops of rain put the curse on what was almost a perfect double murder. With the help of my massive intellect. There's only one thing I can't understand. How come a guy as smart as I am gets hit on the head so often? Answer me that, will you? This is Dick Powell again, ladies and gentlemen. How did you like our little story tonight? Ray Buffum wrote it. Leith Stevens composed and conducted the music, and Dee Engelbach produced and directed. Don't forget to tune in next Thursday night. We're going to present a strange story of a house where everybody was scared. We call it the House of Fear. So make a date with us, will you? Thanks for listening, and good night, all. Now here's Jim Doyle.
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13: You're a private eye. That's your business. Anything else? That's for laughs. You're not an early go-to-bedder, but this night, for a change, you've hit the sack fairly early. You've turned, you've twisted, you've beaten at the pillow, and finally you're firmly entwined with the first of your usual tortured nightmares when...
14: Huh? Yeah, this is Peter Chambers. Oh, yeah. Huh? Oh, yeah. Well, all right already. What is it? A mustache? Okay, I'll be there. Yeah, I'll get dressed and I'll be there as quickly as possible. Goodbye. Your midnight telephone caller is Miss Claire Connolly, press agent for a nightclub with the unusual name of The Hot Spot. She worried about a small event that took place there maybe a half hour ago, a little thing called murder. Seems that the main attraction at the club, a band leader by name Johnny Silver, probably the most fabulously successful band leader in America, caught up with a slight but deadly dose of lead poisoning. You throw on some clothes and you hot-footed to the hot spot. Claire Connolly is waiting for you outside.
15: First thing I want you to do, Pete, I want you to look the joint over, just so you know what the setup is.
13: Well, it should have been looked over plenty by now. Don't you have cops?
15: Cops? The place is stinking with cops.
13: She leads you in, and you do what she asks you to do. You look. The hot spot on 54.

0: illegitimately. Seems the excitement is over and the suckers are back eating and drinking and having a good time. Clara takes you up to the office and there's nobody there except you and Clara.
1: Now you've seen the joint.
0: I've seen it before, honey.
1: I wanted you to get a good look at the layout.
0: Like I said, I've seen it before. Dim lighting, a lot of atmosphere, bandstand for Johnny Silver's orchestra, and then the stage for Rita Dupre's dancing group, and then the customers seated around little tables, and upstairs a balcony running all around the joint.
1: That's where he got it from, the balcony.
0: Huh? How, what, and when?
1: Maybe a half, three-quarters of an hour ago. Johnny Silver's on stage with his band, doing his latest composition, talking back to the blues. Suddenly there's a shot from the balcony and Johnny keels over, dead.
0: And the gun?
1: It was flung down from the balcony. Nobody touched it.
0: Where is it now?
1: The cops have it.
0: And who, perchance, was on the balcony?
1: No customers, if that's what you mean. This has been a comparatively quiet night. George Black seats nobody up here, not unless the downstairs is overcrowded.
0: Now, let me see. He gets it from upstairs here, from the balcony. No customers. So it figures for an inside job. Yeah, it's pretty good for this hour of the night, huh?
1: Good enough, since it's exactly what the police say.
0: Who's in charge of the shindig?
1: An old friend of yours, and a good friend of yours, Detective Lieutenant Louis Parker.
0: Oh, the best, honey, absolutely the best. And now, my sweet, why me?
1: I beg your pardon?
0: Well, why pull me out of bed, unless it's sort of to save your own skin?
1: We've been friends, Pete. We were very good friends a long time ago.
0: Yeah. That was a long time ago. Now, we're friends.
1: Well, it's been established that he was killed by George Black's gun, for which George has a license, of course. The gun was kept in an open drawer, right here upstairs in this office. And I can come and go here as I please.
0: So, that makes you a suspect?
1: Not entirely. But I know that I was heard to threaten him.
0: Whom?
1: Johnny Silver.
0: When?
1: Last night.
0: Where?
1: Right here. In this office.
0: By whom?
1: By Rita Dupre.
0: Well, let's hear about that.
1: There's not much to hear. I found out that Johnny had been doing a terrible thing.
0: To?
1: Eddie Gale.
0: Eddie Gale. Oh, used to be a drummer with Johnny's band.
1: Mm-hmm.
0: His arranger. And then he retired, no?
1: Yeah. Eddie's always here at the hot spot. He's here tonight. Anyway, when I found out what Johnny had been doing to Eddie, I talked to him. To Johnny, here in his office. I'm Johnny's press agent, too. Anyway, the upshot of it was an argument. Johnny fired me.
0: Oh?
1: But that wasn't all. Suddenly, he made a pass at me. We struggled, and I remember my saying, "You ought to be killed. Somebody ought to kill you. Maybe I ought to do it myself."
0: Well, those are threats, all right. Hey, I'm a real smart detective tonight.
1: Well, in the heat of excitement, people say things like that without meaning them.
0: Ain't it the truth?
1: Anyway, Rita Dupre walked in just then, dressed as usual in that sultry dancing costume of hers. She heard me.
0: So?
1: So she'll give the cops an earful, no question.
0: Well, why? I thought you two were friends.
1: Not anymore. Not when she saw me tussling with Johnny.
0: Oh, you mean that Rita Dupre and Johnny Silver... Well, I thought that was a press agent's concoction.
1: It was. But she began to believe in notices.
0: Happens?
1: It's a real cockeyed setup. George Black brought her here from the West Coast because he's nuts about her. He tells me to play up a phony romance between Johnny and Rita for the newspapers. She really starts going for Johnny. And George starts to do a slow burn. And then Johnny suddenly starts going for me. A real merry-go-round.
0: And a deadly one.
1: But I didn't kill him, Pete. Believe me.
0: Well, what about that Eddie Gale deal? What did he tell you? But right there, you get an interruption. An interruption in tandem. George Black and Detective Lieutenant Louis Parker.
2: Well, Petey Chambers.
0: Hi, Louis.
2: I'll go to my grave and you'll pop up, huh? What are you doing here, Petey?
0: Business, formal retainer. By Miss Clara Connolly, services to be rendered.
2: She may need those services. I'd like to talk with you, Miss Connolly. Outside, please.
3: Certainly, Lieutenant.
0: So, you're left alone with George Black. George Black. Big, powerful, and, slightly sinister.
4: Well, as long as you're here, pal, you can work for me, too.
0: Like how?
4: Like so. Here you are, pal. I'll take $500 worth of your services.
0: And the nature of such services, pal?
4: Keeping me.

0: Me out of the jam jar.
1: How far are you in the jam jar?
0: Look, my gun killed him. Everybody around here knows I hated his guts.
1: Because why, Daddy-O?
0: Because I don't like nobody fiddling with my girl.
1: Rita Dupre?
0: Who else?
1: Everybody always blames a guy rather than a gal.
0: I get this straight. I don't care about everybody. I care about me. I'm stuck on Rita, so I can't blame her. But that Johnny Silver, I warned him to lay off. It's like telling a fly to lay off molasses.
2: Oh, excuse me.
0: Rita, baby, come on in. Come on in, sweetie.
1: Rita Dupre. Nobody's been stacked like that since Cleopatra. Black hair, black eyes, a patrician nose, glistening red lips, and a costume, wow-wee. It's her dance costume. Red gloves to the elbows, red silk stockings to the hips, and the rest of it all red sequins and briefer than a shrunken bikini.
0: Beautiful, ain't she?
1: Yeah, yeah. She always walk around like this in costume?
2: Yes, I do. It's crazy to keep changing.
1: Yeah, it's crazy.
2: My dance group goes on 8 times during the evening.
0: Rita Dupre is Peter Chambers.
1: Oh, don't bother, George. We're well acquainted.
0: Oh?
1: Now, don't start with that jealousy jiggle. I knew her from way back, before she went to the West Coast, before she even met you.
2: That's true. We've been acquainted for much time.
3: George Black?
0: Yeah.
3: Come on out here. My boys are back from the lab. I want to talk to you about the gun.
0: Okay, Lieutenant. Okay.
2: And so, as must happen sooner or later, you and I are alone again.
1: With we, my love, you can drop that phony French accent.
2: So?
1: I knew you when you were Rita Dubberman and you were living in the Bronx.
2: I am Rita Dupre and I was born in Paris.
1: You are Rita Dubberman and you were born in the Bronx.
2: I'm a French danseuse.
1: And you're death on wheels to all men, you think. Except I got a hunch to Johnny Silver, who in turn was death on wheels to all women.
2: The beast.
1: You can't take it, huh? You know, you had a reputation that way. Thin-skinned and deadly when you're riled up. You can dish it out, but you can't take it. What's the matter? Johnny boy push you around?
2: I know what you're trying to do, but you're not going to trap me, not me. I did not kill him. Ask about that Claire, how she threatened him.
1: I know all about that.
2: So do not try to get funny with me. If so, I speak to George, and then they find you in the river and you're wearing a cement zoot suit.
1: Zoot suits are old-fashioned, Rita.
2: George Black, he is an old-fashioned man.
1: Then you and Parker are sitting in a secluded spot listening to the strains of Johnny Silver's music, without benefit of Johnny Silver, and lapping up some of George Black's scotch on the house.
4: Well, the minute after he was shot, practically simultaneously, the gun was thrown from the balcony. One of the waiters saw it coming down. He stood guard over it. Nobody touched it till we arrived.
1: Now, let me get the picture, Louie. Johnny Silver is on the bandstand playing his dreamy music.
4: Right.
1: He gets shot from the balcony, one shot, and he's dead.
4: True.
1: Then immediately the gun is flung down, George Black's gun, and a waiter stands guard over it until the cops come.
4: Very good, Junior. You may take 2 giant steps.
1: Fingerprints on the gun, Louis?
4: Nothing. Not a one. Clean as a whistle.
1: And your suspects?
4: No customers on the balcony. Strictly an inside job. And only 4 people had any interest in Johnny Silver.
1: George, Rita, Claire...
4: And Eddie Gale.
1: Yeah, Eddie Gale.
4: And Pete, guess what's the word on him?
1: I give up.
4: Only yesterday, right in this joint, I got this from 2 different waiters.
1: Got what?
4: He was heard to say about Johnny Silver, I'm going to get that bum, I'm going to get him good. That's what he was heard to say.
1: Are you sure you don't want to drink, Louis?
4: No, thanks, Pete, now what I'm working. That's what he said. I'm going to get that bum, I'm going to get him good.
1: Did he have access to George Black's gun?
4: Oh, they all had access. He kept it in his office in a desk drawer. The drawer was open.
1: Well, did you question him, this Eddie Gale?
4: Ah, he's a tough nut to handle. Nervous little guy, he's always half-loaded. Clammed with me, stayed clammed.
1: Would you mind if I try?
4: I wish you would. This one time I really wish you would. You know these musician types better than I do.
1: Is he around?
4: Yeah, sure. Say over there.
1: Where?
5: corner table.
4: Little Eddie Gale,
5: looking like a lost soul.
1: You meander over and you pull up a chair.
6: Hi, Shamus. It's a pleasure to have some pleasurable company you I like. Hey, waiter. Drink for my friend here. A couple of drinks for my friend. And a couple of drinks for my friend's friend. That's me.
1: Eddie Gale, neatly dressed in sharp clothes, his shirt collar long and billowy. Eddie Gale, pale as death, his small wolf smile infinitely sad. Eddie Gale, small, slender, and tense. You get the feeling you're near a high explosive with the fuse going fast.
6: Well, he finally got it, Johnny Silver. Rather am I glad.
1: Look, they're pointing the finger at you, pal.
6: Yeah? Who's pointing a finger at me?
1: Cops.
6: The Johnny's knockoff?
1: Well, he got it from George Black's gun.
6: Oh, that's George Black's headache.
1: No. Guy wouldn't use his own gun.
6: Yeah, sure he would if he wanted to as a cover-up. Then he says somebody clipped it out of his desk drawer. That drawer was always open. So was the door to his office.
1: You see what I mean?
6: See what you mean? No, I don't get you.
1: Well, you knew where the gun was. You knew the office door was open and the desk drawer.
6: Yeah, but...
1: You knew your way around this club so you can get up to the balcony, plus...
6: Plus what?
1: Plus, the cops have a report that only yesterday you said, I'm going to get that bum, and I'm going to get him good.
6: And now, wait a minute. I was going to shoot lawyers at that bum, not bullets.
1: Well, for what? Clara mentioned some beef you had against him, but she didn't say what. Is it, because he fired you out of the band? Well, that shouldn't be much. Any band would be glad to grab you. You're a great drummer and a great arranger.
6: Yeah, thanks. It ain't that.
1: Well, you haven't been working.
6: That's only because I don't want to work. I don't need to, see? I got plenty of scratch, Dad.
1: And what's the beef against Johnny Silver?
6: That bum was a crook.
1: What'd he steal?
6: You know them songs Johnny's been writing? Talking Back to the Blues, all of them. Johnny Silver, the great new Gershwin, the new Porter, the new Irving Berlin.
1: Yeah.
6: I wrote him.
1: You wrote him?
6: Me, I wrote him, every blessed tune.
1: You're kidding.
6: Hope to die, Dad. Well, he was a funny kind of crook. Sweet Johnny Silver. He stole my soul, that's what he done. But he give me half the scratch.
1: Now, wait a minute. Do that a little slower, Eddie.
6: Oh, once when I was with the band, see, I wrote a song, and he thought it was great. Look, he says. Look, Eddie boy, he says. It's great. It's groovy. It's got schmaltz. But you gotta have weight to throw around in the music publishing world. Then I got the weight, Eddie boy.
1: Meaning
6: he had a friend. Sam August. You know, August Records, August Sheet Music.
1: Yeah, I know.
6: Well, anyways, he brings the song to Sam August. Says he wrote it. He, Johnny Silver. And Sam publishes. That's how the whole deal started.
1: All his songs? You mean all the Johnny Silver compositions
6: Every
1: are not...
6: Every blessed one of them. Oh, you give me half the profits right in the button, but after a while, that's no good. And the money doesn't cover it. If you got pride, if you got a soul pushing inside of you, well, you begin to crack up.
1: I guess so. A person needs recognition.
6: That's it, Dad. Recognition. That's a word, Dad. What did I get? Bubkiss. That's what I got. Money. Well... After a while, you begin to get sick. So, yesterday we had a showdown. I wanted to... You know what you said, full credit recognition. You know what he told me?
1: No.
6: That's just what he said, no. Plus, he said that if I gave him the gate, he'd see to it that I'd never have a song published in this here town. He said I was getting half the loot, so what was I squawking about?
1: Is that when you threatened him?
6: Yeah. But with fireworks, not firearms. Lawyers, not bullets. Well... That's my story, Shamus. Me, a wise guy. All of a sudden, I'm a little babe
1: and
6: in the woods.
1: You told all this to Clara?
6: Sure. I told her, and she went to bat for me. So what does he do? He fires her as a press agent. Then he makes a pass at her. He was getting sick and tired of Rita Dupre. Let me tell you something. That guy was a big nut in that dirty...
1: Meanwhile, Parker is working hard, and he's beginning to steam like a cauldron. He puts them over the grill, one after another, until they're sizzling. Rita Dupre.
2: I did not kill him. Yes, I will admit to a bad temper. I will admit to jealousy. I will admit that he was finished with me, that I was clinging. But I did not kill him.
1: George Black.
0: Yeah, it was my gun. Sure, I was plenty sore at that rat. Maybe I would have come around to putting the boots to the guy, but I didn't come around to it, Lieutenant. Somebody did me the favor first. Nobody fiddles around with a chick that belongs to George Black.
1: Claire Connolly.
7: Yeah, I threatened him. I said the words, but I didn't mean them literally. That's what I said. I said, somebody ought to kill you, and maybe I ought to do it myself. But I was excited. They were just words. Words.
1: And Eddie Gale.
6: Yeah, Dad, I threatened him, but it was fireworks I was going to throw at him, not firearms. Lawyers, court proceedings, attachments, garnishes, you know what I mean. Dad, the works.
1: Parker's barbecue breaks up and everybody scatters, and when you finally wander into George's office, Rita Dupre is there, seated, gorgeous in her lovely costume, her long legs up on the desk.
2: If you think you're going to talk to me, talk fast. I'm resting my legs.
1: Yeah, so I see.
2: Our last show is going on right away.
1: Your last show has gone on.
2: What kind of a crack is that?
1: No crack, sister, except that you murdered a guy.
2: Trying to trap me again, are you? You will not succeed.
1: You trapped yourself, sister. The lieutenant's been a little busy, but as soon as he simmers down, it'll hit him just like it hit me, and then boffo. You're in the can.
2: And just what hit you?
1: Four people had a finger on Johnny Silver. You, Eddie Gale, George Black, and Claire Connolly. You, because you hated the guy. He made a punk out of you, tossed you aside like the proverbial dish rag.
2: Shut up!
1: Four suspects, but no fingerprints on the gun. And it landed downstairs practically simultaneously with the shooting. Nobody had time to wipe that gun. That's conclusive. Not one single fingerprint. You want to know why?
2: I think I know
1: why. You bet your boots you do, because one of the suspects was wearing gloves all the time. It's part of her costume.
0: Okay. That's all for you, fella.
1: George Black has slipped in, and Georgie's wearing a gun in his fist. A nasty-looking little automatic.
0: All right, Shamus. You done your bit. You're through.
1: Did you know she killed him, George?
0: I don't know it yet. Did you, baby?
2: Yes, yes, I killed him.
0: Why?
2: Because I loved him. Because he pushed me around. Because he laughed at me. Because when I pleaded with him, he spat at me. He spat in my
1: honey,
2: face.
1: Honey, your French accent's slipping.
0: Shut up, Shamus. Rita, baby, come here. Now, don't you worry about Sherlock here. Don't worry about nobody, see? I'll get you out of this. You and I, there's Cuba, South America. I got contacts, baby. The biggest and the best.
1: But you got no brains, Georgie Porgy. It would make you an accessory. You two would be on the lam for the rest of your lives.
2: He's right, George.
0: Rita. Rita, come here. Where are you going?
2: I want to be honest for once in my life. I don't love you, George. I want you to know that.
0: Now, look, baby, I know everything. You leave that to me, honey. As long as you like me, just as long as you like me a little bit, that's all.
2: Well, you're sweet, George, but I can't do this to you.
1: If you're going to do it, this is the time. When they start making with the romance talk, they're off guard, so you jump. He missed you, and Rita's down on the floor. And by the time Parker and his boys pile in, Rita's dead. George is standing over her, blubbering. And then it's over, and Parker's talking to you.
4: That's funny how things work out. She gets it quick and sure instead of waiting for a trial, then getting it from the state anyway. George Black, we've been trying to pin a rap on him for a long time. Now he's pinned the rap on himself. Legal doubleheader. Funny how things work out.
1: Yeah, Louie, it's funny. It's hilarious. You can just die laughing.

And there you've had Crime and Peter Chambers. Dane Clark was starred as Peter Chambers. Crime and Peter Chambers transcribed was created and written by Henry Kane. Others in the cast were Bill Zuckert, heard as Lieutenant Parker, Rita Lynn as Claire, and Donald Buca as Eddie. It was directed by Fred Way. And this is Fred Collins inviting you to tune in next week, same time, same station, for Dane Clark in Crime and Peter Chambers.

0: Ladies and gentlemen, the ringing of that phone bell means mystery, adventure.
1: Nero Wolf's office, Archie Goodwin speaking. What? You're expecting Mr. Wolf at your place in 3 hours? Your place is where? Yes. Well, I'm expecting Hedy Lamarr in 15 minutes. Yeah, but, mister, we're both out of luck.
2: Archie, what are you babbling about?
1: There is a character on the phone who's laboring under the naive delusion that you're about to make a trip upstate.
2: His name?
1: Finley, he said.
2: In that case, he's quite good.
1: Yeah, he's quite good. Yes, Mr. Finley. Mr. Wolf will be there. Yeah, goodbye.
2: I shall need some beer, Archie.
1: The bottle opener's in the right-hand drawer.
2: Thank you.
1: What one of us needs is a psychiatrist. You're voluntarily leaving your happy home, exposing yourself to the elements, entrusting your only life to a savage automobile?
2: I am.
1: Ho-ho-ho. Somebody's offered you the United States Treasury, huh?
2: Mr. Finley happens to grow orchids. Among them, he has developed a plant possessing spurred lobelia. I have an opportunity to purchase a couple of the plants, therefore...
1: I don't believe it.
2: But, Archie, according to the reports I have received, he has produced a strain of black cypripedium.
1: Oh, well, in that case. But, Mr. Wolf, while it's true that black may be the color of your true love's hair, it is also true that black is the color of funerals.

ladies and gentlemen, it's the detective genius who rates the knife and fork the greatest tools ever invented by man. The ponderous, brilliant, and unpredictable Nero Wolf, created by Rex Stout and brought to you in the person of Mr. Sidney Greenstreet.

0: beginning of the case of the Phantom Fingers actually had nothing to do with Black Orchids. The first act was played in an old house at the end of an old dirt road. It was short and simple. As short as life. And as simple as murder.
1: Joe, I didn't believe the letters I got. Didn't believe them until now. I've been a lonely man. No wife, children. Joe, it was all coming to you after I died. There was no need for you to steal from me. All you had to do was wait. Joe, that gun. Put it down. No.
2: Archie.
0: Yes, Mr. Wolf.
2: How much longer?
0: Oh, an hour, maybe. Why?
2: I'm a fool.
0: Yeah, well, payday's tomorrow. I refuse to agree with you. Besides, the trip's been fine so far, huh? So there's snow on the road, but...
2: Phooey.
0: Well, it's nice snow. Pretty soon it'll be spring, and in the spring...
2: If you mention old Titmouse once more, I shall strangle you.
0: No, it's against the law. But you know, if that snow melts much faster, the trees won't look so pretty.
2: Trees? Are they really necessary?
0: Uh-huh. People cut them down and make paper out of them. And they take the paper and make dollar bills. Mr. Wolf, we're surrounded by future thieves.
2: I prefer the finished product. What on earth is that?
0: Sounds like a river.
2: Indeed.
0: Except there aren't any rivers around here.
3: Hey.
2: Yeah?
3: Up ahead.
2: What?
0: Huh? It's a river. Only it isn't a river.
2: It's wet.
0: It's wet and it's got waves on it. Had to start raining, too.
2: Nature. Phooey.
0: The road behind us is covered with water. We just have to keep going onward and upward.
2: Would you like to recite Excelsior to me?
0: Why, sure. Shades of night were falling fast when through an alpine village passed...
2: An idiot of your caliber, no doubt.
0: Oh.
2: The infernal engine has died.
0: Oh, no. The road dips up ahead. And where it dips, there's a junior Mississippi growing up.
2: Splendid.
0: Not so splendid. We can't go back and we can't go forward.
2: Why not?
0: They didn't build this model to swim.
2: No foresight. What do we do now?
0: Well, we could abandon the car and...
2: Walk, are you mad? Are you seriously suggesting I indulge in a foot race with the flood?
0: Yeah, well, not seriously, but...
2: You've decided to give the car a swimming lesson?
0: No. There's what looks like a cow path leading off the highway. To your right. Maybe it's a road.
2: We progress. We now follow the footstep of the cow.
0: Ah, it is a road. An old dirt road. Not only that, it goes up.
2: Is that good?
0: Theoretically. We might get above the water that way.
2: And if the theory fails?
0: Mr. Wolf, how are you on the Australian crawl? Hey. There's been another car on this road before us. You can see the tire tracks in the mud.
2: Interesting. An indication that there are other maniacs about. I myself would not have chosen this particular spot to picnic in.
0: That's not that. There's somebody lying on the road.
2: People have peculiar habits. Ignore him and drive on.
0: Uh-uh. Hold on a moment. Wolf, you better come out here.
2: My madness has its limits. The answer is no. Serious, Archie?
0: Very serious.
2: Oh, very well.
0: Yeah, still alive, but...
2: The man's been shot. He's mumbling.
3: Joe.
0: Yelling for Joe.
4: Be still.
3: Don't forgive stealing.
2: So much for that. Pick him up, Archie. Put him in the car.
0: Might be bad for him to be moved.
2: No. There is nothing that can be bad for him. He's dead. Is this blasted road leading anywhere, Archie?
0: Well, seems to be a clearing up ahead. Maybe... Hey, it's a house.
2: Splendid.
0: I'm not so sure. Perched up on top of a cliff, surrounded on three sides by nothing. From the side facing us is a deep ravine and a small wooden bridge.
2: An island in the air.
0: Yeah. High enough to keep above water, maybe, but